0: victory of the year. NHL, the Canadiens getting set to face off against the Sabres in Game 6 of their second-round Stanley Cup playoff series in Montreal. Buffalo looking to force a Game 7, and Game 6 is on ABC-TV. On the baseball scoreboard, the Yankees have a 1-0 lead on the Mets in the third in Queens. The White Sox in front of the Cubs 5-0 in the fourth. Miguel Vargas, a 3-run homer in the first inning, is 11th of the season. Reds have a 4-3 lead on the Guardians in the sixth in Cleveland. Final scores in Washington getting power from their catcher.
1: Abrams off second, Nunez off first. The pitch swung on it high in the air to right field and deep. O'Neill moving back on the warning track. At the wall, he leaps, and it is gone! Goodbye! Into the Nationals bullpen! Bang! Zoom goes K-Bad Ruiz, a 3-run home run!
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0: It's another busy weekend around the world of sports. 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
1: No surprise, this guy is coming back to play for the Pittsburgh Steelers. 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John Michaels alongside Andre Snellings here on a Saturday evening. We'll get back into some basketball conversation, but breaking news just came down. Aaron Rodgers has now reached a one-year agreement to return to the Pittsburgh Steelers with their new head coach, Mike McCarthy. He was under McCarthy's tutelage for multiple years inside Green Bay, had his greatest success Super Bowl, made it to multiple NFC championships, and now he comes back. I become interested in Pittsburgh, Andre, for a couple of reasons. One, I never thought Mike Tomlin was going to be let go. Like, I remember the conversation this time a year ago, and I know a lot of Steeler fans were saying, oh, we keep losing in the postseason. Oh, we can't get over the hump. Mike Tomlin, the message has gotten stale. And I never agreed with it. I said, man, if you keep having winning seasons, like, what are we talking about? You haven't had a good quarterback since Ben Roethlisberger. And I thought maybe Aaron Rodgers would make it stick. Well, now they decide to go to Mike McCarthy, completely away from what that organization has always liked. That organization has always been hire a coach, keep him for 20 years, and then hire the next coach. Now all of a sudden you have Mike McCarthy, who's coming off getting let go by Dallas. Is this the direction the Steelers really want to go?
2: I mean, well, apparently, right? Like, this is right. This is what they're doing. I'm one that, you know, I'm a Bengals fan, and I married a woman from Pittsburgh, so I inherited the Steelers like in-laws. So, you know, I'm one that watched the end of the Mike Tomlin era kind of incredulous. Like, I can't believe Steelers fans and kind of the general NFL public have turned on Mike Tomlin for only dragging teams with no quarterbacks to the playoffs every year, right? Like it's just no big thing to be able to win without a quarterback in today's NFL. So it felt like, you know, as a Bengals fan, they decided to keep Zach Taylor. So I hope for the best as far as, you know, the Bengals winning under Taylor's tutelage. But I can't be the only one who was like, well, shoot, I'd take him as my coach. You know, so it was surprising to see the Steelers kind of listen to the crowd and go ahead and move away from him. But, you know, you're right. They do hire a quarterback, I mean, hire a coach and keep him forever. And so I guess that bears well for Mike McCarthy's future. It sounds like he might be wearing black and gold for the next 20 years.
1: Mina Kimes, ESPN's NFL analyst from NFL Live, talked about this offense being tailor-made for Aaron Rodgers.
3: Yeah, I think this offense is really optimized for this version of Aaron Rodgers, 2026 Aaron Rodgers. You know that you're going to see two things, quick game and a lot of it, and then they're going to want to run the football. And starting with quick game, I think the receiver additions, in particular, Michael Pittman, Jeremy Bernard, who they drafted out of Alabama, will be really helpful in that regard because we know that Aaron Rodgers wants to throw the ball fast, and he doesn't typically push the ball downfield very much. And then the run game. This was actually a very efficient rushing attack last year. They were fourth in success rate league-wide, and they made some additions. I think that'll continue that. Signing Rico Dowdle, who's an underrated free agent back, and then adding depth on the offensive line. Max Iannaccior, who they drafted, gives them tackle depth out of ASU. Jennings Dunker as well. So I do think that should Aaron Rodgers decide to come back, he steps into an offense that is better than the one that he was in last season.
1: And you think about it, he had some unbelievable success when Mike McCarthy was his head coach. And I think that's going back to where we said we kind of figured he was coming back and there's no rush. It's not like he's got to go in and learn a brand new offense. He's going to go back. He'll have to be refamiliarized with obviously some of the verbiage, but it's going to be like riding a bike for him. He was in that offense for the majority of his career. So you got a feeling Mike McCarthy knows what Aaron Rodgers likes best. Aaron Rodgers knows what Mike McCarthy likes best. And you just heard all the weapons that they've added. It could be good for Pittsburgh.
2: Yeah, and I thought it was interesting that Mina broke it down that the offense isn't optimized. Like, we know that Aaron Rodgers has thrived under Mike McCarthy over the prime of his career. But she pointed out it's optimized for him right now, not the Aaron Rodgers of 10 years ago. And I think that's important. And it makes me think back to what they kind of tried to do with the Jets that one year that Aaron was there, where they brought in his old assistant coach and all of his, you know, second and third level wide receivers. And they were like, let's just try to run back 7 years ago, ready, break. And that's not really going to work. He's not the same Aaron Rodgers that he was when he was with Green Bay before. But for McCarthy to come in and for them to build a system with current NFL talent, right? You know, with wide receivers that would have been demand on teams that didn't have Aaron Rodgers at the quarterback, and build a system that he could thrive in. Yeah, that could be a step in the right direction for the Steelers offense. And it was often, you know, the offense and the defense seemed like they took turns letting them down last year. So if they can get an identity on one side of the ball, that really helps.
1: Yeah, and adding a guy like Rico Dowdle is going to be huge for them. You're talking about back-to-back 1,000-yard years, which I would have never known that he had back. I knew in Carolina he was really good, but you go back to his year in 2024 in Dallas.
2: Yeah.
1: Add him to Jaylen Warren, so now you've got two really good running backs to take some of the pressure off of Aaron Rodgers. Caleb Johnson, I thought he was going to be really good coming out of Iowa, didn't really stick last year the way that we thought he was going to. But you got weapons on the outside, obviously, with Metcalf outside. You add a Michael Pittman. There's pieces there for them to succeed. It's just that division is going to be such knockdown drag out because you have Lamar Jackson, because you have Joe Burrow. Cleveland doesn't matter. That's just free wins for everybody. But
2: they
1: outside
2: got Miles Garrett
1: that,
2: to give people nightmares.
1: Yeah, he's going to murder people at least two or three times a game.
2: Yeah. Yeah, I mean, yeah, so the AFC North for the last few years has had the reputation of being, hey, this could be the best division in football. And last year, it wasn't that, right? Last year, Burrow got hurt. Rodgers in Pittsburgh, it was kind of meh, you know, and the Ravens really took a step back. But all of those, the key components of all of those teams are still in place, and all of them have spent an offseason trying to ramp up, trying to build up their weaknesses. And so I would not be surprised to see the AFC North bounce back to the top of kind of the heap as far as divisions in football. And if so, the Steelers being led by Aaron Rodgers could help lead to some classic games. So I'm all for that.
1: It's crazy to think this time a year ago you had Mike Tomlin there forever. You had John Harbaugh, who had been there forever. Cincinnati and Cleveland, we thought they both were going to be firing coaches. Obviously, Cleveland did. As Kevin Stefanski's gone, he comes down to Atlanta. But now all of a sudden you got Pittsburgh with a new coach and Baltimore with a new coach. It is going to be a fascinating division. But again, no surprise that Aaron Rodgers is back. 107 wins him and Mike McCarthy have together. Ninth most by any head coach and starting quarterback duo, one shy of Marv Levy and Jim Kelly for eighth. I have a feeling they'll get that sooner rather than later, before that season gets rolling.
2: Yeah, yeah. I mean, again, I'm a Bengals fan. My in-laws pull for the Steelers, so that makes me pull against them even more. But even I expect them to get more than one win over the first few weeks of the season.
1: So I got to ask you, and that's only because this happens in my household as well. So as a Bengals fan in a Steelers household, so to speak, with the in-laws, how do you navigate that on Steelers-Bengals Day?
2: So here's the thing. We live far away from our in-laws, right? So for the most part, and I'm the only one. My wife is a Steelers fan because she's from Pittsburgh.
1: Okay.
2: I don't think she could name a single person on the team. Like, she just is, black and yellow, terrible towels. Mm-hmm. She tries to buy my kids and my in-laws buy my kids Steelers gear and tell them to wear it. And I'm like, y'all, I mean, they like the Steelers, but babe, you really don't even like football. But it doesn't matter. The Steelers blood runs thick in her and all. Now, if I go somewhere where my in-laws are, this is a true story. We went to go visit my in-law. I think it was for Thanksgiving one year. We all kind of got a cabin together. And one of my in-laws had been incarcerated for let's just say a violent act.
1: Uh-huh.
2: And when I walked in, it was kind of like that Duke, North Carolina
1: commercial.
2: I walked in with my Bengals coat on, And I was not sure that I was going to be able to get out of the room without violence because he was not happy to see Bengals brought into his Steelers domain.
1: So we live in Atlanta. I was the sideline reporter for the Falcons for almost a decade. Became a huge Falcon fan, obviously working with them. My wife grew up in New Orleans, and she is her whole family are giant Saints fans.
2: Yeah.
1: So I gave her an ultimatum when we got married. I said, you have one of two choices. I said, either you give up the Saints so we can have a peaceful household, or you give up LSU and become a University of Miami fan like me. She goes, I'll never give up the Saints because unlike the Falcons, we have a Super Bowl title. She goes, so I will cheer for the Canes. Let's just say on Sundays when the Falcons and Saints play, we can't be within about 100 yards of each other. It's almost like a restraining order trying to watch those two games. The good thing is both teams stink, so neither one of us get very mad. Coming up next on Primetime, it is the best two words in all of sports. But what's your favorite finale? We'll talk about that next on ESPN Radio and the ESPN app.
0: 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It's an interleague showdown in Seattle. Manny Machado and the San Diego Padres face Julio Rodriguez and the Mariners.
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10: Sam Amick of The Athletic, senior NBA writer. 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
14: I find myself often being the old guy that just, because it isn't for me, and I complain and say, why don't you just wear the old jerseys? Atlanta Falcons, you guys put out these new uniforms. Yay, look at us. Just wear the red helmet. How hard is this?
15: Steve Markowski.
14: Thank you. White Shoes Johnson. You're the Spurs. Black and silver. Raiders. Dish. That's a beautiful aesthetic. The Skittles colors are.
15: Yeah.
14: I don't love it.
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the first pitch from Wakefield, and the Yankees have won the pennant. The Yankees are waiting for Boone at the plate, and they're jumping on top of him.

0: 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John Michaels alongside Andre Snellings. We got Game 7 coming up tomorrow right here on ESPN Radio. The Cavs and the Pistons, Eastern Conference semifinals. Winner moves on to take on the New York Knicks in the Eastern Conference finals. But I wanted us to rank or kind of go through what are the best Game 7s or what are the best deciding games. Meaning, we throw in NBA, NHL, MLB, the NFL playoffs or the college football playoffs. Game 7s or single eliminations, throw in the college basketball NCAA tournament. Andre, which ones to you get the juices flowing the best when it comes to Game 7 or a single elimination game?
1: It's got to be Game 7 because there's history there, right? Like, y'all done played six games and split them three apiece, so there's been time for there to be classic moments before their Game 7. There's been time for the bad blood to really ramp up. So by the time you get to the big to Game 7, it's like the championship rounds of a boxing match. It's like, you know, y'all have taken each other's punch. You know, you've taken each other's measure. Now you're really just like, I'm better than you and I'm going to prove it. Whereas when it comes to the one-offs, you can get some exciting moments in March Madness or these days in college football or even the Super Bowl. But you also end up getting some mismatches, right? You know, some, we thought this was going to be good. Oh, that was a dud. Or, you know what I'm saying? Or even if it's a good matchup, there's no real, like, animosity there. I like, by Game 7, these two teams don't like each other anymore.
0: Sure.
1: That's what I like to see.
0: So I did a ranking of the six, the way that I would rank them. And a lot of it has to do with me just being biased and what kind of affects me the most. Number one for me is the college football playoff, because I think, and maybe this is living in the South and it's a lot different than people that live up north, the amount of love and care and concern for college football 365 days a year in this region, when you get to the playoffs and you got 60 minutes of football to determine if you're moving on or your season comes to an end, I will tell you, I probably lost 5 years off of my life this year. It was the greatest thing ever until Carson Beck threw an interception and I was sitting there right where he threw the interception to end Miami's dream for a national title. But the college football playoffs to me, the stress level there is horrendous. Now, I get what you're saying. We had some absolute duds in the college football playoff. My run, a 10-3 win over Texas A&M that we intercepted the ball in the end zone is basically time expired. A 24-14 win over Ohio State where they had the ball down 17-14 with about 5 minutes to go win the game. A last-second Carson Beck run-in touchdown against Ole Miss in the semis. And then a national title game that came down. Miami had the ball at the 40-yard line, down six with a chance to go win it. So, to me, there was no bigger stress than that.
1: Yeah, no, I feel that. And you do get some good moments, you know. A lot of classic moments, right? But if we're comparing the two, so one of my best athletic experiences as a fan was also one of my worst athletic experiences as a fan because I flew out. I was going actually to a neuroscience conference that was in California that year. But my wife was like, babe, your team is going to be playing Game 7 in the NBA championships like 2 days before you're supposed to fly out there. Why don't we get a ticket? You fly out early with our, you know, my son, who then was less than 2 years old, so I could carry him in. It was the Lakers and the Celtics Game 7 in 2010 Staples Center. My son and I flew out there. We both were wearing Celtics jerseys. I'm not a Celtics fan per se, but I was a Kevin Garnett fan. And so we're both wearing Celtics jerseys. We go straight to the Staples Center from the airport, and it was a crazy game. Like, you know, the fans were giving me grief. I was giving it right back. It was the game was tight all the way to the end. It looked like the Celtics were going to win. They ran out of gas. You know, Ron Artest hits a crazy three-pointer. It was such a classic game, a classic experience. And when we lost, I then had to be in L.A. for the next week for that conference. Oh. So I had to relive it over and over again. But it was such a memorable experience. And I just don't know. You know, even we talked about the Bengals made the Super Bowl, and yes, you know, that it hurt when they lost, but just that type of buildup, that seven full games of it, you know, to me, you can't really replicate that.
0: So I ranked him. I had college football playoffs one. I think NBA game seven becomes number two. And I know it's crazy. People across the country go, oh, nobody cares about basketball as much as they do about football and everything else. But I think with game sevens, we have seen where superstars, whether it's Kobe, whether it's LeBron, whether it's D-Wade, Dirk Nowitzki, like you name it, guys really put things on their back. So I have the NBA as number two. I'm not a huge hockey fan, but after seeing the Panthers 2 years ago, I know Jonathan Zaslow will love the fact that I bring up the Panthers. Game seven against Edmonton, when I say every second of that game, I'm on the edge of my seat because you never know who's going to win. So I have hockey number three. I think baseball's number four. And the only reason I'll say, now last year's game seven, Blue Jays and Dodgers was just unbelievable. Just great, great drama. The problem with game seven in baseball is pitching could end up getting manipulated. So you don't always get ace against ace. It might be somebody's seventh starter because of injury or bullpen games or whatever against somebody else's ace. So I have baseball coming in at number four. I have the NFL playoffs at number five, which is crazy. The NFL is king for everything, but I've seen Super Bowls. This year's Super Bowl was so anticlimactic. Like, the only thing I cared about was seeing Bad Bunny at halftime. Like, the game was so boring. And then the NCAA tournament, because while the moments become great, there's a lot of times, you know, look, Oakland and Jack Golke, we all loved it. Did we really want to see Oakland knock off Kentucky? No. So I have it. College football playoffs, NBA, NHL, MLB, NFL, and then the NCAA tournament.
1: I mean, honestly, you were largely in agreement with me in the game sevens, except for the college football. You put that at one. And like you said, your team just went on a heck of a run in college football. So the timing of us talking about this could have influenced it. But other than that, it seemed like you kind of agree with me that the game seven, you're able to do a little bit more with that because the one-off games, sometimes you end up with duds.
0: Yeah, and you think about one of the things I've always talked about, and you know the NBA better than I do, but when you get to the postseason, it's a lot of times the first time you really do deep dives into your opponent. You know, I do local radio here in Atlanta. We talk to NBA all the time. There'll be times like you play Tuesday night in Utah and Wednesday you're in Sacramento. Like, how much deep dive have you done on the Kings?
1: Yeah.
0: Kings might be a bad example because you don't really need a deep dive on them. But when you get into a seven-game series, you start to learn everybody's intricacies.
1: Yeah.
0: And we have seen some of these series turn into, all right, games one and two play out a certain way, and now in game three we're going to have a different starting lineup and a different rotation. And it just, you're right. It becomes, I hate you by the end of game seven.
1: Yep. And it's like, I hate you and I know you. Because you can't really have full-on hatred without really knowing. And, you know, they say hatred is the other side of love, right?
0: Right.
1: And so it's like, if you've had a seven-game series, for one, you know exactly what the other team is doing. It's like when I was, we were talking to Emmett earlier. We know that the Pistons and the Cavs at this point, they know each other. And they know that Cade Cunningham is going to be carrying the load for the Pistons. But they haven't been able to stop him anyway, right? Like, so you really get to see how is one team better than the other. And also, it happens sometimes, but you very rarely get like a seven-game just complete blowout in game seven because the two teams have to be reasonably well-matched to get to a game seven in the first place.
0: Yeah, we'd like to know, what is your favorite game seven of all time? 888-SAY-ESPN. That's 888-729-3776. Obviously, the Aaron Boone one that brought us back from break is unbelievable. As somebody that grew up in Florida, I never was a Marlins fan, but game seven against the Indians years and years ago, Craig Counsell, in one of the most improbable World Series ever. I think game seven, Spurs and Heat, gets overlooked because everybody thought about game six.
1: Yeah.
0: People forgot there was a game seven. Game seven, LeBron hits a jumper with about 30 seconds left that pretty much seals it from there. Coming up, can the Pistons pull off another comeback? And could this be the end of the road for the Cavaliers? That's coming up next on ESPN Radio, the ESPN app, and SiriusXM Channel 80.
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1: I'm Sean Ryder with breaking NFL news. Aaron Rodgers is re-signing with the Steelers on a one-year deal worth up to $25 million, reports ESPN's Adam Schefter. This will be the four-time MVP quarterback's 22nd season. After three rounds of the PGA Championship, American Alex Smalley has the lead at 6 under. It's two shots in front.

0: 10th.
1: First pitch to Norby. That one smoked through the left side. That's a base hit. And now Liam comes in to score. Stowers pushes to second, and it's a four spot for the Fish here in the top of the 10th on the RBI single from Norby.
0: Call on WQAM Miami, an 8-1 10th as the Marlins end up pounding the Rays 10-5. The Phillies shut down the Pirates 6-0 to get to 500 on the season. Christopher Sanchez goes the distance, complete game shutout, no walks, 13 Ks.
2: Hey, it's Michelle Smallman, and coming up Monday, I've studied the NFL schedule, which means I'll tell you the exact week when Fernando Mendoza and other rookie quarterbacks will get their first start this season. 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
3: They inbound it, and the clock expires, and the Detroit Pistons come down to Cleveland and on the road stave off elimination again. There will be a game 7 in Detroit. Pistons 115, Cavaliers 94.
4: I see what Javon is doing here with a little Slim Shady bringing us back. That was the final cause. The Pistons won and forced game 7, all courtesy of ESPN Radio. John Michaels alongside Andre Snellings. 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It will be Game 7 tomorrow night. Cavaliers, Pistons, 8 p.m. tip. Should be a fun one as we talked a lot about Cleveland earlier and what this potentially could mean for them. Dre, there was a time in the NBA that there used to be kind of that progression. You had to lose in the first round of the playoffs, and then maybe you made it to the conference finals. Then you finally made it to the NBA finals. Well, you think about it, a year ago, the Pistons were in a knockdown dragout with the Knicks in the opening round, and if the ball bounces the right way a couple of times, they probably beat the Knicks and move on. Well, now they potentially could have that chance to take that next step in progression to becoming an NBA championship-type franchise.
5: Yeah, and plus, the Pistons really just controlled the Knicks all regular season. Right. Like, whenever they played each other, it really wasn't pretty. And so they would, if the Pistons win this game 7, they would go in pretty much like, I don't care how bad y'all beat the Hawks. I don't care how bad y'all beat the 76ers. Y'all don't want to see us. And I feel like they would be on that energy. So there would be an edginess to that particular series that I don't know if we would see with the Knicks and the Cavs, even though they have some recent playoff history as well.
4: Sure.
5: But maybe I asked Emmett earlier, why aren't the Cavs better? Maybe that's why. They don't have the edge that we can easily see and feel with the Pistons.
4: Well, the Pistons should have an edge. Home teams of 115-39. That's a 747 winning percentage in Game 7s in NBA history. But recent history, 14-14 Game 7s for the home team, excluding the bubble, which there were no home teams. We were just playing inside of some random arena. You're supposed to be able to win on your home court. Question I have for Detroit, like we all know that Cade Cunningham is a superstar. Jalen Duren has not been playing great basketball so far in this series. Do they have enough offensively if Cleveland can find a way to take care of Cade Cunningham or at least just slow him down to try to win this game?
5: Yeah, I mean, I've said it kind of consistently for the last months, and I've been saying it all show. Cleveland should be better than Detroit. Mm-hmm. Cleveland should win this game. Like, they've got more dynamic offensive talent in the backcourt. They've got a couple of really good big men that play in different ways, and they've got all of these 3-and-D wings with championship experience that, you know, have made big shots on the biggest stage, and like, they should win. But Detroit just has that I want it. And sometimes if you have enough I want it, you're able to punch up, basically, and beat teams that are more talented than you.
4: Having that second score was an issue that was brought up on ESPN Radio. Here's Justin Tinsley, Anscape senior writer, talking about the Pistons and the lack of a second option.
6: The thing that really troubles me about the Pistons, and I think we've all spoken about it in one way or another, even during the regular season when Cade was playing at an MVP level and they were just really fun to watch, the big question around them was, who's going to be that second guy in the playoffs? And now, granted, yes, Tobias Harris has been playing well pretty much all postseason, and certainly this series. But I think the biggest disappointment for them has been Jalen Duren. Like, his production has pretty much dropped off a cliff in the playoffs as opposed to their regular season. So I have Detroit winning tonight just because I don't

0: don't know if I trust Cleveland to win in game six. They've been dealing with a really bad stomach bug within that team over the last couple of days. And also, like, this just feels like a seven-game series to me.
1: And it ended up being a seven-game series. Obviously, that clip was before game six. Tobias Harris didn't have much of an impact in game number six. He's a guy to me that, you know, he's great as an auxiliary scorer. He's great when he's a team's number three. He's not really a number two to me, and that's where I feel somebody is going to have to step up for Detroit outside of Cade and maybe outside of Tobias to try to take some of the load off.
2: Yeah, so first of all, I feel like Justin kind of dropped a news nugget in there.
1: Right.
2: That we just kind of – this whole the Cavs have been fighting with the stomach bug thing. You always say, or a lot of people say, well, there should be no excuses in games. But they played like a team that was fighting a stomach bug. And, you know, just watching it from the outside, you're like, why is it? You know, Emmett Golden earlier, he was saying that the Pistons just looked like they wanted it more. Right. Asar Thompson looked like he was in fast forward, like, compared to everyone else. But if the Cleveland Cavaliers were, you know, a half a step slow, maybe that helps explain some of that. Now, it doesn't make a difference. We still in game seven in Detroit, and now, you know, the team's got to go out and get it. I will say Jalen Duren looked a lot better in game six than I've seen him look in quite a while. Yep. I think he dropped a double-double, maybe 15 and 10, 15, 11, something like that. But there were a few plays, especially in the second half, where he would get the ball off of kind of like a pick and roll or set an on ball screen and get the ball. And instead of just swinging it, he would just turn and just drive to the rim and get there and score over whoever was guarding him. He even had like a cross up. He crossed somebody over and almost fell himself, but he still made the shot. And so just that type of aggressive play is what they need from him, because Cade Cunningham can't really do it by himself. Asar Thompson's a hustle guy. Tobias Harris only scored six. It seems like the legs maybe are slowing down a little bit. I think Danis Jenkins is another one who, like, he ain't never met a shot or a situation that he's scared of. And that can be big in a game seven scenario.
1: 4-0 right now is Detroit in closeout games. They've been down 3-1, obviously, to Orlando. They went 3-0 there. They were down 3-2 to Cleveland. They're now 4-0 when they could have been eliminated. J.B. Bickerstaff was asked why they're so hard to get rid of.
3: They just don't quit. You know, the resolve that they have, you know, the belief that they have in one another. They just have the ability, you know, to bounce back mentally, where they don't hang on to things, right? Like, quarters don't bother them, halves don't bother them. You know, they just move on to the next play, stay moment to moment, and try to win what's in front of them at that time. And, you know, there's a built-in trust, and there's no insecurity in our guys' chemistry. And I think that makes a huge difference in these moments.
1: When you can come back from down 60-38 at halftime on an opposing team's floor and hold them to 19 points in the second half, not the second quarter, in the entire second half, you're like a cat. You've got nine lives, and they just don't want to die. Obviously, losing the way they did in game five in this series, where they had everything going, and JB was really mad about a foul that wasn't called late in the game that probably should have been called. To bounce back from that and go back on the road and win, I don't know how you kill this team and knock them out.
2: Yeah, you're speaking of that closeout where they held their opponents to 19 points. At the time, I tweeted it, and I'm still kind of curious. What would happen if that Orlando Magic team from the second half of that game played the Atlanta Hawks team the first half of the closeout against the Knicks? Like, would either team score?
1: No.
2: You know, like, would a black hole just suddenly erupt on Earth? Like, I don't even know what would happen. But the other element of the Pistons in particular, and Emmett alluded to it earlier, they've got a couple of added motivations. Now, once you're at the level of getting to the conference final, you don't really need added motivations. Right. But the Pistons coach, J.B. Bickerstaff, was the Cavs coach. And he got fired. And he was sent to Detroit, which was kind of Siberia at the time. They had lost 28 games in a row or something the season before. And now he's brought them back. And he has a chance to get to the conference finals by beating the Cavs team that fired him. You can't tell me that in his mind, in his heart somewhere, that's not some motivation. And then also, it was widely reported down the stretch of the regular season that the Cleveland Cavaliers did not want to play the Boston Celtics in the second round of the playoffs so badly that they were kind of trying to manipulate the standings and stay in the four seed so that they would play the Pistons in the second round instead of the Celtics. Now, the Celtics didn't make it out of the first round anyway, but the fact that the team that they were basically, I mean, tacitly what you're saying is, we're so unconcerned about you Pistons that we're going to tank so that we play you in the second round. You can't tell me that the Pistons somewhere down deep ain't like, oh, really? That's what you want? All right, then. Let's give them what they want.
1: Well, J.B. Bickerstaff said his team understands the importance of Game 7.
3: We understand the moment, right? We've been through it before in a Game 7. You know, in this situation, similar situation, you know, it's win or go home. And, you know, our guys don't want to go home.
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5: 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Looks to pass. Gets it to James. 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

0: sports history. The Indiana Hoosiers are football national champions.
1: I don't think it's sunk in. We're national champs. Wow. What a great group of guys. Great competitors. Never flinched. This team took it a step further. So we're going to enjoy tonight.
2: No one thought we could do it, especially beginning of the year. Everybody's like, Indiana, Cinderella story. This is one of the hell of a flipping Cinderella story we got here.
3: Don't want to talk right now because I see what just happened there. But hey, we got some Shawty Lowe coming back from break. Indiana was the national champs. It's primetime on ESPN Radio, the ESPN app, SiriusXM, Channel 80, John Michaels alongside Andre Stellings, all presented by Progressive Insurance. Got to let the great Shawty Lowe play just for 1 second. You just do. This is one you got to do a little dance. This takes me back to Club 112 here in Atlanta.
4: I was
3: at the Tweezy many, many nights on Friday and Saturday night. College football playoff expansion is coming. The Big Ten was circulating a 24-team college football playoff, what it would look like, getting rid of championship games, 23+1, meaning we would have the one, obviously, group of five team kind of guaranteed, and then 23 teams. Weekends on campus, which would be great. But 24 teams for me, Andre, feels like overkill. We were talking about this before the show, how it would have looked last year if you go to 24 teams at the end of the year. You go to a 24-team playoff, here would have been some of the teams that would have got in the bottom spot. Remember, last year, the college football playoff selection, unbelievable drama between Miami and Notre Dame and Texas and BYU and Vandy coming down the stretch. It wouldn't have felt the same if James Madison gets in at 24. And Iowa, with four losses, gets in at 23. And Georgia Tech, and I love Coach Keyes, my guy, we go to practice with him, gets in at 9-3. And Houston gets in at 9-3. I don't know how I feel about those teams getting in the college football playoff.
5: I mean, I hate to say it, but I think you're going to have to get used to it, right? Like, whether it's this season or what, 24 is coming. The same way the NCAA basketball is up to, what, 76? You know, like, it's – I remember when I was a kid, my dad telling me about how college basketball used to be.
3: Right.
5: Because used to be it was – basically only like the conference champions made it to the tournament. And it was if so that meant if you were second in the ACC or the Big Ten or whatever, that you weren't making the tournament.
3: Right.
5: And so college basketball was the regular season was like a playoffs. Well, then it expanded to 32 and 64 teams and then 68 and now 76. Well, college football is doing the same thing. And I'm hearing the exact same arguments just, you know, a couple decades later. I remember when they went from kind of a national championship to a playoffs at all.
3: Right.
5: There were people like, well, but the regular season was the whole regular season was like a playoffs. And now the regular season is going to be devalued. And it will. You know, the regular season for college football is going to be like the regular season for college basketball. You need to do good. You need to do good enough that you can make the playoffs and try to work on your seeding if you're one of the teams that's expected to win. But I think ultimately the money is going to win. And the money says the more the merrier. So, you know, the next argument is 24 teams. It's probably going to go beyond that at some point.
3: Yeah, maybe it does. I think 16 would be really good, and I think 12 is really good because what you had last year, and I know a lot of the purists that'll say the regular season's devalued. Well, I would argue that the regular season with the 12-team playoff has become more important because what we would have had last year if it was four. If it was a four-team playoff last year, down the stretch, there would have been seven teams playing for something.
5: Yeah.
3: Texas A&M, Ole Miss, Oregon, Texas Tech, Georgia, Ohio State, and Indiana.
5: Mm-hmm.
3: They would have been the only teams left playing for something. Everybody that had two losses or more, season's over. What we had last year because of 12 is you probably, in essence, had 16 teams that were playing for something down the stretch. Now, when you go to 24, you might have 30 or 40 teams playing at the end of the year trying to get themselves into position. I'll give you some positives here in just a moment, but let's hear from Paul Feinbaum, host of the Paul Feinbaum Show. He said this could be the worst thing in the history of the sport.
4: The right number is probably 4, but we have 12 and we're going to 16 or 24. 24 is the worst possibility, I think, in the history of this game, because it is going to devalue, dilute, and perhaps destroy the greatest football season of them all. And that's the regular season in college football. The big games at the end of the season are going to be meaningless. This is not the NFL where you try to position for a wild card or a home field. There just simply aren't enough good teams. And I respect Jim Phillips, but the fact that the ACC campaigned against Notre Dame by pushing Miami is just laughable, that now he's talking about Notre Dame being a championship-worthy team. They weren't a championship-worthy team. They lost 2 games, and they really didn't have that much of an argument. But the point is that television and all these other forces are driving it. This is about the Big Ten, and they're getting a lot of help. And the SEC is right to say, no, we don't want that. And by the way, the most important thing Jim Phillips said, if I can say this on ESPN, is that ESPN doesn't want it either. And right now, they control the CFP.
3: Right, ESPN had come out and said they want 16 and not 24, which is fine, because I think what ends up happening from a TV aspect, you go to 24, you're going to have a hard time getting every one of those games on one network. And now that means, hey, maybe other people are going to want to get involved. Here's the positives I have for 24. Number one, on-campus games for everybody. Think about last year, Indiana, Ohio State, Georgia, and Texas Tech, they don't get games on their campus. We've seen the games at Ole Miss. We've seen the games at Texas A&M the year before at the Horseshoe. Those games are ridiculous. And I think the idea of having – it would be 2 rounds of on-campus games. Mm-hmm. The first round and then the second round would both be on-campus games. I think that part would be an unbelievable positive. I think getting rid of the college football conference championship games becomes a huge positive, because Paul Feinbaum literally just said – the regular season becomes devalued. Those games at the end that ended up being great meant nothing. Well, guess what? Your conference championship games meant nothing last year. Ohio State and Indiana played. You know the only thing that happened? They flipped seeds. That's it. Georgia played Alabama. Neither one of them moved. Alabama got their ass kicked, and all they did was stay in the same place because the SEC title game didn't matter. The ACC championship game really didn't matter. Their conference champ didn't even make it, and the Big 12 championship game, it sort of mattered because it eliminated BYU.
5: Yeah. Yeah, I mean, I agree with kind of the machinations, some of what Feinbaum was saying about some of the negatives, some of the things that you've pointed out is being negatives of going up towards 24. I understand it. I agree with it. But so, you know, I'm a nerd. Right. I'm a nerd. And there's a principle in physics called entropy. The idea that things tend towards chaos, tends towards disorder. Well, when it comes to NCAA sports, be it basketball or football, things tend towards the money. Things tend towards bigger and better. Or I won't even say better, but just bigger. And so maybe for this round, it ends up just going to 16 teams instead of 24. OK, you know, that's fine. But ultimately, as time goes, you know, we could come up with another name like entropy, because we're going to tend towards bigger and better. So right. 24 is just the next stop on the list.
3: Kirby Smart, who's won some national championships while at Georgia, he is a fan of expanding this.
6: I've been very vocal that I support expansion. To what number, I think, depends on, you know, are we going to play conference championship games? Are we going to have television spots that don't compete against the NFL? But expansion, I think if you polled the SEC, every AD and every head coach would support.
3: Look,
6: expansion.
3: To what,
6: 16
3: like
6: or 24? I think the finer details come in that a little bit. I mean, 16 or 24 is great with me. And I do think there will be a little bit of a devaluation of the season, but there will be an increase in the playoff.
3: Look, guys like Kirby Smart talk, other people listen. What was the old commercial? If E.F. Hutton talks, people listen.
5: Yep.
3: That's Kirby Smart. If he says, I want 24, people are going to start to pay attention to what Kirby Smart has to say. Georgia's going to be in the playoffs regardless, one way or the other.
5: Yeah.
3: So it's just a matter of now, will the other 3 conferences take care of the SEC? Because now it's the SEC against everybody else.
5: Yeah, I mean, you know, ultimately it's going to end up kind of like how college basketball is, where the blue bloods know they're going to be in the tournament. There's right. never any controversy. That's, can you be a 1 seed? And can the whole thing be set up so that the 1 seeds have enough advantage that you really want it? I think that's where we're going. It's just, when are we going to get there?
3: Yeah, one more negative. If you're seeded 9 through 24, you would have to win 5 more games to win a national title.
5: Yep.
3: Think about that. 5 more games to win a national championship is what you would have to be if that was to happen. Coming up next on Primetime, Aaron Rodgers. He's back in Pittsburgh. But is it time for him to retire? We'll talk about that here on ESPN Radio, the ESPN app, and SiriusXM Channel 80.
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22: 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Black and silver. Raiders. Dish. 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
1: I'm John Ryder. Aaron Rodgers will be playing a 22nd NFL season. The four-time MVP quarterback is heading back to Pittsburgh, signing a one-year deal worth up to $25 million with the Steelers, reports ESPN's Adam Schefter. After three rounds of the PGA Championship, just outside of Philadelphia, American Alex Smalley has the lead at 6-under. It's a two-shot lead in front of a large group that includes John Rahm. Smalley on having the lead going into the final round.
2: Obviously dreamed of this as a kid, and it's funny, you know, it's the Wanamaker Trophy, and when I was in college, I stayed in the Wanamaker dorm for 3 years. So my parents and I have been joking that maybe this would be a tournament that I would win just because of that kind of fact. That's just kind of something that we've joked about even before I made it out here. It'd be pretty cool to actually pull it out tomorrow.
1: Alex Smalley played his college golf at Duke, has never won a PGA title. Napoleon Solo at 7-1 odds wins the 151st running of the Preakness Stakes. For the NHL, round two of the Stanley Cup playoffs, game six in Montreal. They've just finished up the first period. The Canadiens lead the Sabres 3-2. Montreal with three unanswered goals, including a Jake Evans shorthanded goal. Buffalo replacing goalie Alex Lyon in the first period for Pekka Luukkonen. Winner will face Carolina in the East final. Montreal looking to close it out. Baseball, Mets have a 3-2 lead on the Yankees in the fifth inning in Queens.
3: Hey, it's Evan Cohen. Coming up Monday, the Knicks and Thunder have been waiting for their next opponents. I'll tell you just how concerned they should be about rust. It's on Sportsmanlike, 6 a.m. Eastern, right here on ESPN Radio, ESPN2, and ESPNU.

0: It's another busy weekend around the world of sports. And this is Prime Time. 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
1: We all knew it was going to happen, and it finally happened on May the 16th. 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I'm John Michaels. He's Andre Snellings, and no surprise, Aaron Rodgers and the Steelers have reached a one-year deal. Rodgers officially reuniting with the Steelers and their new head coach, Mike McCarthy, for the 2026 season. We bring on now Brooke Pryor. She's the NFL Steelers reporter for ESPN. Brooke, Aaron Rodgers coming back is a surprise to absolutely nobody, but how do you feel there in Pittsburgh that you now know who your quarterback's going to be for the 2026 season?
2: I am relieved. I was in the shampoo aisle at the Giant Eagle when the news finally broke, and I was thrilled that it is over. I can now sleep with my phone on Do Not Disturb, as the Lord intended. Maybe Aaron Rodgers was a journalist in his past life, because he seems to be really motivated by deadlines. And that's not to say that the Steelers put a hard deadline on him, but everyone I talked to in the building said that they really wanted him here by May 18th, by the start of OTAs, at least the next phase of them, where they're going to have all the team in the building. It's still voluntary, of course, but it's a new head coach, new system, all of these new things. And Aaron Rodgers might be familiar with it from his time with Mike McCarthy, but he's got new teammates. This is Mike McCarthy now in Pittsburgh. It's been several years since he's worked with him. So the Pittsburgh Steelers really wanted Aaron Rodgers to be at OTAs, and now that he's agreed to this deal, he will be.
3: Brooke, my wife is from Pittsburgh, so you saying you were in the aisle at the Giant Eagle is like the most Pittsburgh thing you could have said right now. But Mina Kimes said that McCarthy's offense isn't just good for the Aaron Rodgers that was, but that it's optimized for Aaron Rodgers as he is now. Do you agree, and what kind of upside do you see from the old man this year?
2: Yeah, I mean, I think so. I think that this is going to be a balanced offense. I mean, Aaron Rodgers can still throw deep, and I think that Mike McCarthy is really good at utilizing a bunch of different routes, about having a lot of versatility in his wide receivers. And what we saw last year was that Rodgers was most effective with these short, quick throws and letting his receivers do the work. And they added guys like Michael Pittman Jr., like Jeremy Bernard, that I think can help him do more of that. And I think that he can also still stretch the field with DK Metcalf, with Michael Pittman Jr. And then Mike McCarthy likes to have a balanced run game, too. He added Rico Dowdle, who he coached in Dallas. And I think that that's another good fit. I mean, this team, I think, already had a very complete roster. They were very methodical in how they built things through free agency and then the draft. They addressed positions of need. They added depth in some areas that needed that, like wide receiver. And now I think that having Aaron Rodgers back there, he may not be the same guy he was the last time he played with Mike McCarthy, but he still, I think, is better than any option they had at this point. Will Howard is not the savior at this point. Same thing with Drew Aller. We know what Mason Rudolph is. I think that this is just it was a necessary move. The Steelers needed this, and I'm sure they are relieved that it's done.
1: Brooke, it's interesting because you mentioned all the stuff that Pittsburgh did right, and they did do a lot of things right this offseason. But I even go back a couple of years. It's been like 3 years of un-Steeler-like moves, whether it was Russell Wilson and Justin Fields, whether it was bringing in Aaron Rodgers, changing coaches, going to Mike McCarthy. Do you feel the direction of the franchise is on the upswing right now?
2: You know, I think it's hard to say. I think I will not be able to say that with my chest until they have a young starting franchise quarterback, until, you know, whether that is Drew Aller or if they draft a quarterback next year in a class that is expected to be better than the one that just came through. I think that this is a little bit more of the same that what we've seen in the last couple of years, and the root of this goes all the way back to Ben Roethlisberger prolonging his career and the Steelers allowing him to do that, because that then put them on track to need a quarterback the year that one of the first, I think, really down quarterback years in recent memory, when they took Kenny Pickett in the first round and Kenny Pickett didn't work out, and that really set them back. So I think they're still playing catch up until they get a young franchise quarterback, and maybe that is Drew Aller. I do think that it's going to be hard for them to figure that out with Aaron Rodgers back in the fold, because if Rodgers is on the field all season, then it's hard to really know what you have in Drew Aller. Yes, you want him to develop off the field, but you have to hope that both he and Will Howard stay healthy through the entire preseason so you can see them in game action. That's something that I think hurt Will Howard's development, is that he essentially redshirted last season because he got hurt in training camp, didn't take any preseason snaps. So they need to see more of what they have in those guys so that they don't go into a situation next year where it could be 3 under 3 if they draft a quarterback and then they've got 3 quarterbacks on the roster, none of them having more than 3 years experience in the NFL, and certainly none of them having real game experience. That could be a real conundrum, but that is future Steelers' problem. Their immediate problems were solved with Rodgers coming back.
4: So, Brooke, I was actually going to ask you something else, but I think I want to stay there on the quarterbacks, because with Aaron Rodgers officially in the fold, they're now 4 deep with guys that presumably they want to keep, right? They've got Aaron Rodgers. Mason Rudolph is their only backup quarterback with experience. And then they've got Will Howard and Drew Aller. So are we looking at a situation where they could be like the Browns last year and actually keep 4 quarterbacks? Or what are they planning to do with all their guys on roster?
2: That is the million-dollar question. I actually just posted a story on that on ESPN.com because that was my biggest question, and I asked our great research folks if Mike McCarthy has ever gone into a week one with 4 quarterbacks on the active roster, and that answer is no. And in 10 of 18 seasons as a head coach, he's had 3 quarterbacks on the active roster, which suggests that there's going to be an odd man out unless he bucks the trend and he decides to keep all 4. But it is risky, right? I mean, you've got a 42-year-old quarterback going to be 43 this year. I don't know that you really want to go into the season with 2 inexperienced backups. So you kind of need Mason Rudolph, but then you have to, you know, you're playing a numbers game. What position can you skimp on? Can you sneak Will Howard through on the practice squad? I don't think so. I think that this is a really tough situation for the Steelers to be in, and I don't think it's one that they can answer today or tomorrow. This is going to be something, I think, that comes all the way down to roster cuts in late July or late August and early September.
1: When you have a 42-year-old quarterback, obviously mobility not there any longer, a guy that can get hit quite a bit. Pittsburgh's offensive line was not the best last year. Aaron Rodgers was sacked 29 times. Have they done enough in the offseason to make it better where he can be back there and be comfortable?
2: Yeah, I think so. And I think if you ask Aaron Rodgers, he'll tell you that some of those sacks were on him, that this was not necessarily an offensive line problem. I think that their line has actually held up pretty well. They do have, I mean, a little bit of an issue, could be even more significant. Broderick Jones, who was their first round pick in 2023, they did not pick up his 5th-year option. He had a season ending neck injury last season against the Chicago Bears, and he had offseason surgery. My understanding is that it was similar to what Asante Samuel Jr. had 2 years ago, I believe, spinal fusion of some kind, that, you know, he's on track, but it's still kind of up in the air when he'll be able to come back. So does that mean that they start Dylan Cook at left tackle? Does that mean that they start Troy Fautanu, who's been on at right tackle? Do they move him to left? Does their rookie first-round pick this year, Max Ihonatiore, does he start at one of those tackle spots? That's kind of up in the air, especially because Ihonatiore, I think, has a lot of raw ability and raw potential, but he's played the sport of football for 5 years, I believe. He is not his final form right now, and do you really want a guy that's that green protecting a 42-year-old quarterback? But I do think the interior of the offensive line is in good shape. Zach Frazier, the center, comes back. They've got Mason McCormick, who's been there a couple of years. They draft Jennings Dunker, the redheaded mullet that is just going to be an instant legend in Pittsburgh. And they've got Spencer Anderson coming back. So the line is in good shape on the interior. They've got at least one good tackle, but they need to figure out that other spot.
4: Brooke, if I'm not mistaken, you used to cover the Bengals as well.
2: I covered the Kansas City Chiefs.
4: You covered the Chiefs.
2: But close enough, you know. Another AFC, a dominant AFC team.
4: Yeah, the Chiefs were playing the Bengals every year for a minute there. Well,
2: exactly.
4: Those Bengals have made a lot of changes this offseason to try to get back to that level, you know, especially on defense. And, of course, the Ravens, they're looking to bounce back, you know, to the top of the heap after a down season as well. How do you think the
3: new look, old look Steelers, right? You still got Rodgers at quarterback now officially, but with all of the changes they've made, how do you think they fit into the AFC North picture this season?
2: I mean, I think the biggest thing that's going to make a difference for the Steelers is what does Patrick Graham's defense look like? I mean, I think the Steelers, they won the AFC North, but they still got embarrassed by the Bengals in that first game, and a large part of that was their defense. Aaron Rodgers looked fine, but that defense could not stop anything. And they went into the season feeling like we can match up with anybody. We've got Jalen Ramsey and Darius Slay and Joey Porter Jr. and Brandon Nichols and all of these guys, and yet they just got completely run over, and they were kind of slow, and it just, their age in a negative connotation showed it was not what you want. And so I do think that they've added some pieces on the defensive side. I'm excited to see what Patrick Graham's defense looks like. I think that they needed an injection of energy and new ideas. That's going to really go a long way. They've got Cam Hayward coming back, TJ Watt, obviously, Alex Highsmith, Nick Herbig. I mean, the roster is, on paper, it is a really good roster. I'm just interested to see how they implement everything. And I think it helps them out, too, that, you know, two of the other AFC North teams are kind of going through similar things with Jesse Minter taking over, new coach in Cleveland. And I think the Bengals did some work on the defense. Obviously, trading for Dexter Lawrence is huge. But I think that the Steelers have to have a better defensive performance, especially spending as much money as they have invested on the defensive side. That side has got to deliver regardless of what Aaron Rodgers and the offense do.
1: Burke, the biggest pressing question. I have $3 shampoo. My wife's shampoo is $80. Where did the shampoo fall that you were getting when Aaron Rodgers decided to come back?
2: It was $14.97 okay. per bottle, like $14.97 for the shampoo and $14.97 for the conditioner. So it was in that range. I have had $80 shampoo and conditioner, but I got a recommendation for this specific Pantene line that I decided I was going to try. So, and then I did put it in the cart and I checked out and I made my way home. So the shampoo and conditioner are secured.
1: Always good. Great stuff, Brooke. We really appreciate you jumping on short notice.
2: Absolutely. Thanks for having me, guys.
3: Thanks,
1: coming
3: Brooke.
1: Up next on Primetime, the Stanley Cup playoffs are heating up and Canada still has a chance to break the streak. 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
16: Hey, it's Evan Cohen. Coming up Monday, the Knicks and Thunder have been waiting for their next opponents. I'll tell you just how concerned they should be about rust. 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

0: Well, where were you in 1993? I was in West Palm Beach, Florida. I weighed 125 pounds. And that's the last time a Canadian team has won the Stanley Cup Finals. It is primetime on ESPN Radio, the ESPN app, SiriusXM Channel 80, all presented by Progressive Insurance. John Michaels alongside Andre Snellings, and we've got Stanley Cup playoff action going on right now between the Sabres and the Canadiens, and nobody better to talk to than Greg Wyshynski, ESPN's NHL writer, as he joins us. Greg, appreciate the time tonight.
1: That's my pleasure. I am not prepared to give Canada back the Stanley Cup. It has been ours for decades. Now we're winning Olympic gold medals from them, too. I say take everything from the Canadians. Don't give them back the cup.
0: I totally agree with you. Well, the Canadians and Sabres going at it right now. 3-2 is the score right now. Montreal with the lead in the start of the second period there. What do the Sabres have to do here in the second and the third to try to keep their season alive?
1: First off, a bonkers first period. Five goals, goalie getting pulled. We had a four-minute power play that Buffalo scored on. I mean, it was the kind of hockey that you expect when you're playing in one of the best home environments in the world in Bell Center in Montreal, and when you have a team in Buffalo playing for its survival. The thing that they got to do, first of all, is hope that Ukko-Pekka Luukkonen, the goalie that replaced Alex Lyon, who gave up three goals on three shots, not a very good save percentage for Alex Lyon in this game, holds down the fort and plays better. But they also just have to stay out of the penalty box. So every single game that they've played up in Montreal has been a parade to the sin bin for the Buffalo Sabres. They've got to be more disciplined. Montreal's power play quite good in this series. They have a goal tonight. They've got to play a little bit more disciplined, but that's hard when your emotions are running wild, not only playing in that environment, but also knowing that your season's on the line.
2: Yeah, so from what I understand, Buffalo just scored. So the action continues. And, the last time a Canadian team won, I was a sophomore in high school. I had just got rid of my uptown uptown fade with the parts in it. So it's been a long time. I have no hair now. The winner of this game is going to go on to face the Hurricanes, who haven't lost a game yet this postseason. I'm assuming the Hurricanes are heavy favorites in the East moving forward.
1: They're definitely. It's interesting. They are in a massive break right now between series because the Hurricanes are the first team since the NHL changed its playoff format to four rounds and seven game series in 1987 to sweep the first two rounds of the playoffs. They swept away Ottawa. They swept away the Philadelphia Flyers. They had a week between round one and round two. They're going to have an even longer break between round two and the Eastern Conference Final. But I talked to them after the Flyers series. They said they have the processes in place, that they know how to stay fit, stay mentally focused, keep their skills sharp with this kind of layoff. And they kind of have proof of concept. I mean, they went out and swept a second team after having that giant layoff after the first round. So, yeah, they are the favorite to win the East, and I don't think they're going to have much rust when they do end up playing one of these teams.
0: Greg, Golden Knights, they move on. They're going to take on the Colorado Avalanche. But after their last game, they didn't open up the dressing room. Their head coach, John Tortorella, did not speak. They were stripped a second-round pick. They were fined $100,000. Did the league come down too hard on them?
1: Not at all. I think what the league did was admirable because I do think the Golden Knights went beyond the pale as far as restricting access, not only after game six, which, again, you've just won a series. Open the locker room. Let the boys explain how awesome it is that you won a series. Don't be so overprotective. But they've also kind of played around with player access earlier in the playoffs and during the season as well. So the NHL had given them warnings. They violated those warnings again after game six, violated the league's media policy. Now, keep in mind that some of this is for show. The NHL did say if representatives from the Golden Knights come to New York next week, kiss the ring of Gary Bettman and his deputy commissioner, Bill Daly, they can appeal this punishment. And I do expect if they fly over the country that they'll get that second round pick back. But that $100,000 fine to John Tortorella is not going anywhere. He was asked about the situation this morning. He just declined to address it. And I think what the league did was admirable. Hockey's on fire right now. The ratings are strong, popularity's up. You need teams playing ball with the media to try to bring even more attention to the sport.
2: Okay, so the Knights have had their wrist slaps, as you said. They might be able to get their pick back if they go kiss the ring. But if we get back on the ice and get back to the now, how excited are you for this heavyweight battle between the Knights and the Avalanche?
1: I'm really excited. I was really impressed with Vegas. Their captain, Mark Stone, is arguably their most important player, offensively, defensively, spiritual leader, all that stuff. And he didn't play for about half that series against the Ducks, and yet they still thrived. One of the best stories in the playoffs right now is the leading scorer in the playoffs, Mitch Marner, who, when he played in Toronto, was basically blamed for all of the Maple Leafs' failures in the playoffs. He signed with the Golden Knights last summer and has become a sensation in the playoffs without the pressure of Toronto on his shoulders. But Colorado's a juggernaut, and that's what makes this series so interesting is can the Avs continue to roll? Their goaltending was a little bit shaky in the previous series, and also their star defense, Cale Makar, is clearly injured, and I do wonder if the Golden Knights, who are a very physical team, aren't just going to put a target on that guy's back in this series and see if they can maybe do some damage. It's a really fascinating matchup. I still think Colorado has several advantages, but the Golden Knights are going to be a tough out.
0: How many times have you watched the Mitch Marner goal?
1: Yeah. I get a kick out of the fact that, again, this guy was blamed for everything. He was basically run out of town for not performing in the playoffs. And honestly, it's not without some merit. Like, his points per game dropped dramatically from the regular season to the postseason. He was a guy who seemed to play on the periphery a lot offensively when the Leafs were in these tough series in the Atlantic Division. Then he goes to Vegas. He gets out of the spotlight. He goes from like 100 reporters dogging him about it every day to like three. It's been wonderful to see this guy thrive without that pressure, without that criticism. And that goal he scored between his legs the other night was maybe the best of the season.
0: Greg, great stuff. Go enjoy the rest of game six between the Sabres and Canadiens. Thanks for jumping on with us tonight.
1: Anytime. Thanks for having me.
2: That's great.
0: Greg Wyshynski, ESPN's NHL writer. I was going to ask him, but I know we're up against the break. Is hockey the greatest game seven? Because I remember game seven a couple of years ago, Panthers and Edmonton. Oh, my goodness, what an unbelievable matchup that will be. I'll be in Vegas coming up in about a week and a half, so I may have to grab some Golden Knights gear because they just got some really, really cool stuff. I don't know. We don't have hockey here in Atlanta. We should. Maybe the Thrashers come back here in the next couple of years, but we'll see how that is so I can get out on the ice and go watch some of that live. Coming up next on Primetime. We are going to have ourselves a game number seven tomorrow in Detroit. But the bigger question is, can either one of those teams beat the Knicks? We'll talk about that next here on ESPN Radio in the ESPN app.
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6: Hey, it's Evan Cohen. 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
1: I'm John Ryder. Aaron Rodgers heading back to Pittsburgh. He's re-signing with the Steelers. It's a one-year deal worth up to $25 million, reports ESPN's Adam Schefter. This will be the four-time MVP quarterback's 22nd season. After three rounds of the PGA Championship, American Alex Smalley has the lead at 6-under. He's two shots ahead of a large group that includes John Rahm. Rory McIlroy is just three shots back. At 7-1 odds, Napoleon Solo wins the 151st running of the Preakness, holding off Iron Honor down the stretch. To the NHL, Canadiens and Sabres tied at 3, 13 minutes to go in the second period of Game 6 in Montreal in their second-round Stanley Cup playoff series. You can watch it on ABC. Zach Benson, the game-tying goal for Buffalo just 1 minute in to the second period. Montreal looking to close the series out. In baseball, the Mets lead the Yankees 5-2 in the sixth, and Queens' Mark Vientos with a two-run double. The White Sox blowing out the Cubs right now 8-1 in the eighth. Munetaka Murakami with two home runs, you know, his

0: 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Shawn Michaels alongside Andre Snellings. We got Game 7 tomorrow right here.
1: I got to ask a question real quick. Why are we getting all Eminem? Why are we not getting no Bone Thugs and Harmony?
0: Like, that is very true.
1: There's no kind of balance here.
0: Is that the only rapper from Cleveland, Bone Thugs and Harmony?
1: It's not the only one. It's the biggest, you know, the biggest name.
0: Now I'm going to have to look up. While we're doing this segment, rappers from Cleveland, because I really, honestly, I love hip hop. I'm a big hip hop fan. I don't know a lot of rappers from Cleveland. Yeah. I don't know a lot of rappers from Detroit outside of Eminem either, but that's neither here nor there. A Kid Cudi, also from Cleveland, one hit wonder, some would say, with Day and Night. Machine Gun Kelly.
1: Who Eminem ended his career.
0: And then right now it says Modern Mainstays Doughboy. I know Doughboy from Boys in the Hood.
1: A.K.A. Ice Cube.
0: Yeah, Chip the Rapper, who I'm not really familiar with. YSN Flo, Zelly Ocho, and Kip Stone. So, yeah, I guess we're not going to play a whole lot of Cleveland rap. We will have a big game coming up tomorrow, as it is Game 7 between the Cavs and the Pistons. 7 o'clock Eastern, Game 7 odds by DraftKings Sportsbook. Right now, Detroit is a 4.5-point favorite. Early on with this, I wanted to ask, before we hear from Charles Barkley, the winner of this game will go against a Knicks team that hasn't played since presumably March, the last time they've had a game. Who do you see matching up better with the New York Knicks?
1: That's a great question. The Cavs have the talent to play the Knicks when the Knicks have it flowing. The Pistons have had the Knicks number all during the regular season. Now, the Knicks are playing a lot better now than they did in the regular season. But the Knicks can, like, physical it up to the level that they can make it hard on the Knicks that way. I tend to prefer a team like the Cavs because I would like to say if all things go well, we could have a classic series with, sure, with strong offenses and defenses. But probably I could imagine that in their secret hearts, the Knicks would probably rather play the Pistons.
0: Yeah, and it's funny. We did shows on ESPN Radio back in January and February, and sometimes we'd bring up, you know, who do you trust in the East? And my answer was always Boston and nobody else. And it had to do with Detroit being young and maybe not having enough scoring. I never trusted Cleveland when they traded for James Harden. I trusted him even less. Mm-hmm. The Knicks, I thought they made a mistake firing Tom Thibodeau and going with Mike Brown. But what I've seen in the postseason out of the New York Knicks, I don't know how I would trust anybody other than the New York Knicks. Charles Barkley, he talked about the Pistons and why they're just too dependent on Cade Cunningham.
2: When you watch the Pistons play, Cade Cunningham has more responsibility than any player in the NBA, in my opinion. Like, they're too dependent on Cade. Like, they look for him every single trip up and down the court.
0: And that's going to be a problem. It may not be a problem tomorrow night against Cleveland. They've shown that they could win games in this series, even with Jalen Duren not playing very well. And Tobias Harris, they won with him only scoring 6 points the other day. But if they want to make a run to an NBA title, they got to find a Batman, or they got to find a Robin to Cade Cunningham's Batman.
1: Yeah, and, against the Knicks, so much of it comes down to what Knicks team are you going to play. During the regular season, the Knicks were very inconsistent. Sometimes they would be world beaters. Sometimes they looked horrible. In the playoffs, for the last 6-7 games especially, they've looked very consistent and playing at a really high level, at least compared to their competition. But the Pistons, they are able to just add a level of physicality in there. You know, they're not the bad boys. They're not even the going to work Pistons with Ben Wallace, but they have an edge in them and they're able to translate that directly onto the basketball court in a way that helps out their squad. And in some ways, the Knicks have been playing kind of pretty basketball lately, right? Like the beautiful game. They've been running the offense through Karl Anthony Towns and like Bill Walton. He's throwing assists and, you know, their players are doing highlight type

0: moves, but the Pistons could just kind of come up and put their foot in the Knicks' chest. And I would like to see that because I would like to see how the Knicks respond to it.
1: Yeah, we'll see how that ends up playing out. Well, Friday night it played out a certain way, and it was the Cavaliers got their butts kicked. They lose 115-94. James Harden in the postgame presser said why that team was lacking intensity.
2: That's a great question. You know, I think we didn't start off the game well. Still had the lead. And then just throughout the course of the game, we never really kicked it to that second level. Or even second level, which is, you know, which is the level we need to get as a three or four. But we just never really got it to that level. We had opportunities, little small spurts, but it was never like a consistent flow on both ends of the ball, which is a little frustrating. But, you know. You know, you can't do nothing about it. You got to start focusing, gearing our mind for, you know, one game on the road.
1: Look, I trust that Spider's going to bounce back in game number seven and come up big. I don't trust that James Harden's going to have a virtuoso performance. You don't go your entire career of having moments at the end where you struggle and then just all of a sudden turn it on in game seven. They got outscored, Andre, by 18 points in the second half in a closeout game at home. How do they overcome that now on the road in a place that's going to be bananas?
0: Yeah, I mean, you have a point. And Harden actually played really well relative to his closeout game level in game six. Spider didn't, but Harden played pretty well. But even in that game, for one, he was turning the ball over way too much.
1: Right.
0: So maybe playing well was too putting too fine of a point on it. But also, he was hesitant in a way that you don't typically see with James Harden. Like, I felt like I could see the wheels turning. There was a play where he up-faked his man from the three-point line. That is a stereotypical James Harden. I'm going to get a either I'm going to get a four-point play or I'm going to get three free throws. Instead, he passed it, right? You know, and there was a lot of plays where I would see him like take the step that was going to lead to a drive and then seemed like he changed his mind and back out of it. If nothing else, the Cavs need him to be – he's the point guard. He's the one who sets the table. He has to know what it is he's trying to do.
1: Right.
0: He may never have a 30-point game seven. I don't even think the Cavs were looking for that when they traded for him.
1: Sure.
0: But if he can have eight assists and fewer than four turnovers, right? If he can get Jared Allen activated and Evan Mobley just picking roles where his big men are getting easy shots, if he can be a release valve, because as you said, Spider, you would have to imagine is going to try to go for 30-plus points. Mm-hmm. But if he can be the release valve when they start doubling Spider and knock down an open three, I feel like the bar is low for Harden to have an effective game.
1: I like what you say because I think it's a situation where you'd love to see him really be more of a facilitator than he is a scorer. I don't need him taking 20 shots tomorrow. Mm-hmm. I'd rather him have 13, 14 assists and use what his God-given talent to do so. Now, we were talking about the Knicks. They're minus 220 to win the East. Eddie Johnson, SiriusXM's NBA radio, and former NBA player was on with Amber and Ian. He said, hey, the road might not be that easy.
3: I think every playoff series is its own entity, as every playoff game is a different game because unlike the season, you have a day to just concentrate on that very team that you're playing, and you can make those adjustments. And so I always just remind people and warn them, like, don't carry forward a team that had a bad game and they, you know, got blown out or what have you. It doesn't matter because of the adjustments that's going to be made. And each game is its own entity. So I would say for the people that's just guaranteeing the Knicks that they're going to get past Detroit or Cleveland, I would say pause. First of all, OG Anunoby's got to be healthy. So they're saying that he might be, but we'll see, right? I mean, you're dealing with a hamstring.
1: Look, those hamstrings can be very, very tricky. Speaking of OG Anunoby, he did practice again. Said the hamstring's not as bad as it was back in 2024. Look, each series has its own identity, and styles make fights. Look, the Sixers, they were not fighting. The Hawks were not ready.
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11: Payoff pitch. Swung on, low flare, shallow left. Here comes Churio, long run. Slides underneath and makes the catch. Outman can't advance. Jackson Churio ran a country mile and slid underneath it to make the grab. And Outman still at third base. The Twins are now 0-7 with runners in scoring position.
12: Yeah, that was one of a few times tonight where if the Twins had been able to come through, this game could have looked a whole lot different. But instead, the Brewers win it 2-1, and they have claimed this series. Twins will have to try and salvage the finale tomorrow. Hello, everyone, and welcome in to the Affinity Plus Federal Credit Union postgame download. John Vitas with you live from our Target Field studios. Dan Gladden joins me live as well, fresh off the call of this game. And Danny, three innings really stand out for the Twins offense. The second, the fourth, and the seventh, golden opportunities. You just heard the Churio sliding catch there in the seventh on the Austin Martin blooper to shallow left. Did you think Outman maybe could have scored if he tried to go there?
13: You know, he was not tagging up, so he was off the bag about 5 feet, and then once he saw it was caught, he had to retreat back and then tag and go. By then, it was too late. If he stays near the bag and tags up, could be aggressive. Outman just ran the triple. He's got the speed. Now you're making the left fielder have to slide, pop up, and be able to make it. And just watching when he popped up and went to get the ball, he whiffed on it a little bit. He didn't get the good grip. So, yes, you could look back at that and say, hey, you know, be aggressive and tag up. But at the same time, get the ball a little bit deeper in the outfield.
12: So Outman's initial read as it was going to drop in, but then it hung up enough for Churio. The second and the fourth innings were golden opportunities for the Twins as well. They had back-to-back hits in the second to put runners at second and third, and then three strikeouts from Henderson to get out of it. Similar story in the fourth, singles from Clemens and Lewis, then two strikeouts from Henderson and a flyout from Austin Martin. I mean, that early in the game, the Twins had so many hits, you felt like the runs would eventually come, but they just didn't tonight.
13: You know, and just looking at some of Henderson's numbers, more so in the minor leagues, he did have swing and miss stuff, and he was pretty good when he needed some strikeouts, and he got it. I thought the Tristan Gray at bat to load him up kind of set the stage here a little bit for Outman there to come through. He had been swinging a hot bat three games in a row. He's played trying to get his bat going. Thought he had a good opportunity there.
12: Yeah, it's amazing what the consistent at-bats can
13: do.
12: Absolutely. We talked about it with Clemens last year, and now Outman getting some run and coming up with some big plays. Of course, the positive for the Twins tonight was Connor Prelip, another outstanding outing for him, only one earned run over six innings. And I thought those first three innings tonight for Prelip, about as strong a pitching outing as we've seen for the Twins.
13: Yeah, he was fun to watch. You can see that there's some maturation frustration in him as he pitches more and more and pitches in certain situations, and also pitching against a good team like the Milwaukee Brewers. You get to really get great. It's an easy grade to be able to kind of scout him when he goes against teams like that.
12: Yeah, no doubt. Mixed speeds, was throwing hard tonight, 96, 97 early in the game. We talk so much about his personality and how he's a man of...
13: He doesn't have one.
12: Right, so few words, but it seems to serve him well somehow. I mean, you've seen guys with all different personalities. Why do you think that works for him?
13: Well, I just, you know, it's his personality. I don't think it has anything to do with his performance out on the field. I don't think, you know, there are certain guys that will show their personality out there, Joe Ryan a little bit, but, you know, there's most of the guys that kind of keep that inside them a little bit, and I think Prelip is one of those guys. He's no different on the mound than he is in the clubhouse, you know, at the grocery store. It's tough to get him to smile, it's tough to get him to talk, but at the same time, he does the talking with the baseball.
12: Yeah, he can pitch.
13: Yes, he can.
12: That's what the Twins need from him.
13: Yes.
12: Last but not least, instincts seem to take over for you on that grab in the booth tonight. I know it's been a while since you got one up there.
13: Well, I don't think I've gotten one up there, and if it did, it came in and ricocheted around. But that was one that I recognized right away.
12: Oh, they're showing it right now.
13: I recognized it right away, and I think if I drop it on the goat, I wanted to take my shoulder and run it right into Atterbury's chest right there.
12: Yeah, we're getting the live slow-mo. That was perfect timing. But, I mean, you had to one-hand that reaching to your left. And then Chris and Gino's reaction there, though, was great.
13: It was great. Those guys were bailing out there. And Gino said that he actually lost the flight of the ball, so he wasn't sure where it was. And at the same time, you know, going over to Chris Atterbury's area there that you really don't like to invade too much, and you know how territorial he is. But that was something that, you know, was a play that I had made, I guess, out on the field before. But and made a few in the radio booth, but that one was fun. That one was really fun.
12: And
13: I thought that was a momentum changer for us.
12: It was a great broadcast after that. You called a great fourth after the great grab. I loved watching it, and I think the video is what's going to make that one live forever. Because we can always go back and watch that slow-mo clip.
13: Well, it's funny because being on the radio here, you know, I initially, as soon as it came up, I recognized it. Seen a lot of foul balls here that I know the flight of them. That one was dead on right there, and I wanted to protect Chris and Gino up there, and I stepped up and called it.
12: You saved two laptops, too. They
13: yes.
12: were right there.
13: Oh, boy.
12: That was good stuff. Danny, we appreciate
13: it.
12: Day game tomorrow.
13: All right, Johnny, thank you.
12: Dan Gladden joining us to start the Affinity Plus Federal Credit Union postgame download after the Brewers are able to claim Game 2 by one run. 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We're going to step aside and come on back with some highlights and a player of the game to be named after this here on your home for Twins Baseball.

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6: 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They're brought to you by the Sheboygan Sausage Company. And unfortunately for the Twins, most of the highlights came early in this game, and then things kind of went quiet later on. Let's get it going. Connor Prelip versus Logan Henderson. Two rookies going head-to-head here tonight. Brewers trying to win the series, but early on, Prelip was the story. Went 6-up, 6-down to start the night, and the Twins were squaring some balls up against Henderson. In the second inning, Josh Bell, a leadoff single. Then Cody Clemens, a bullet into the right field corner. That moved runners to second and third with nobody out. Henderson was able to bear down. He strikes out Royce Lewis on a fastball, then a long at-bat from Tristan Gray. Gray works the walk to load the bases with only one out. But Henderson would get James Outman swinging on a changeup. Austin Martin goes down swinging on a cutter, and it's three strikeouts in the second for Henderson to get out of the inning unscathed. Prelip, another scoreless frame in the top of the third, and in the bottom of the third, the Twins finally broke through with one swing.
7: 2-1, hit well. Deep right field. Get up, and it's gone. Over the top of the rail for a home run, Trevor Larnach. Trevor Larnach with a sizzling line drive just over the Corona sign and into the front row, and the Twins lead 1-0 on Larnach's second of the year. Welcome back, Trevor.
6: Yeah, Larnach out the last 3 days due to some back soreness. Feeling good tonight, though. Just 23 degrees on the launch angle. That was a low line drive at 102 off the bat. His first homer in a month gives the Twins a 1-0 lead. In the top of the fourth, Bryce Terang would start the inning with a single. After a flyout from Contreras, Prelip walked Andrew Vaughn to put two men on with only one out. Luis Rengifo then hit a bounding ball between short and third. Royce Lewis seemed to have it measured, reached to his left, but missed the baseball. It skipped off the end of his glove into left field, and a run came in to score. Terang crosses home, and the game tied at one. Coincidentally, the next man up was Gary Sanchez. He bounced one to Royce Lewis, which Royce fielded perfectly, threw to second perfectly, and started an inning-ending double play. So the game was tied at one through the end of the fifth inning, And Prelip came back out for the sixth. But unfortunately, the first pitch he threw in the sixth ended up over the fence.
8: Cheerio leads off, first pitch swing and crushes it. Left center field, Larnach going to turn around, look up. That's out of here. First pitch swinging, and the Brewers lead 2-1.
6: First of the year for Cheerio, just his 10th game. Of course, he's had some injury issues early in the season, but he is well past those right now. Looked outstanding at the plate in these first two games, added a double later on in the game. So the Brewers take a 2-1 lead. Prelip does finish the sixth to go six innings, three hits, and only one earned run. It was that Cheerio solo shot. And then the Twins had one more chance in this game. Chad Patrick came in to piggyback off of Henderson, who went five. Patrick allowed only one hit, but it was a triple to James Altman with one out in the seventh. Then Martin came to the plate, worked the count full, and blooped that ball to shallow left where Cheerio made the sliding catch. We heard it to start the show. Altman did not tag. It would have been a tough play to score on. He might have had a chance only because Cheerio had to slide. It was really shallow in left field, but Altman did not tag. And the next man up with the last chance was Brooks Lee.
7: And the pitch to Lee is swung on and rolled slowly to the right side of the diamond. It's going to be picked up at first base by Vaughn. He flips to Patrick covering. Brooks is out. Twins are 0-for-8 with runners in scoring position, and they stram the one-out triple in the seventh.
6: And that would be their last chance with runners in scoring position, because Patrick, after that, went six up, six down with two strikeouts, one in the eighth, one in the ninth. Patrick goes four scoreless altogether to pick up his first save of the season, drop his ERA to 2.75, and seal a Milwaukee Brewers win. The final lines, Brewers two runs on five hits, no errors. Twins one run, seven hits, and one costly error. Twins fall to 20-26. Brewers improve to 26-17. Henderson the win, Prelip the loss. Game completed in 2 hours and 25 minutes in front of 33,115, the second best crowd of the year here at Target Field. Highlights tonight brought to you by the Sheboygan Sausage Company, America's tradition since 1933. Well, because you heard the Trevor Larnach homer, that means he is not our Treasure Island Diamond player of the game. Instead, it goes to the Wisconsin native.
7: As the 3-2 swung and a missed, and down goes Bryce Terang. Got him on a sinker. Back-to-back strikeout to open the ballgame for Connor Prelip. Swinging missed by Renifo, and he is now 5-for-49 against left-handed pitching. He strikes out. It's the third punch out for Connor Prelip. Two quick outs, and here's Gary Sanchez. Steps into the box to face Prelip. Perkins at second. We're scoreless. And a swinging miss, and he struck him out for the second time today. Nifty little slider from Connor Prelip. He's fanned four. We played 2.5. Still scoreless.
6: Connor Prelip, just the second lefty in the last 10 seasons for the Twins to have a combination of three or less hits, six or more innings, and nine or more strikeouts. The only one to do it was Martin Perez in 2019. Connor Prelip, our Treasure Island Diamond player of the game. 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
6: You're listening to the Treasure Island Baseball Network. 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They're brought to you by Jeff Belzer Chevrolet. Let's start with the Twins minor league affiliates. A couple of high-scoring losses at the top and bottom of the system. St. Paul goes down at home tonight to Columbus 11-7, despite homers from Aaron Sabato and Henry Mendez and Gabby Gonzalez reaching base five times. Low A Fort Myers got a grand slam from Ramiro Dominguez, but they could not hold the lead. They lose to Bradenton 12-9. The other affiliates still in progress, both of them leading. The Wichita Wind Surge up on San Antonio 5-1, thanks to homers from Jarrell Ortega and Andrew Cassetti. And in the eighth inning tonight in Cedar Rapids, the Colonels lead the Fort Wayne Tin Caps 7-2. One of the top pitching prospects in the organization tonight, Dayson Hill, five scoreless innings, two hits, seven strikeouts, and most importantly for a guy that throws 100, zero walks. Taking a look at the Major League out-of-town scoreboard, a couple of interesting notes to tell you about. The Washington Nationals at home today against the Orioles. With a chance to go to 500 for the first time in 2 years, they had been 0-15 in opportunities to reach 500 in that span. They finally got off the schneid today, 13-3 winners over the Orioles to get to 500. The battle for Chicago on the south side, Cubs and White Sox, and Munetaka Murakami was the story. Two more homers for the Japanese rookie, and the White Sox take down the Cubs 8-3. Marlins beat the Rays 10-5 with an 8-run top of the 10th. And the battle for Ohio, another in-state battle, the Reds and the Guardians. This one was tight until this.
19: And the pitch hit high, hit deep to right center. This ball, gone! Angel Martinez with his team high 8th home run. And the Guardians have the lead. 6-4.
6: Yeah, that broke the tie. Guardians go on to win it 7-4 over the Reds. Last game in the American League Central to tell you about earlier today. The Blue Jays on a Dalton Varsho RBI single able to beat the Tigers in extra innings. 2-1 the final there. The final game that we'll highlight tonight, the battle for Texas. Rangers visiting the Astros. Of course, the Astros will be the Twins' next opponent. They will be here on Monday. Jacob DeGrom on the mound looking for his 100th career win, but the Astros had other ideas.
20: And when I told him, he'd never heard of David Letterman.
21: What?
20: 2-1. And that's ripped. Right field, that's got a chance. Nimmo watches it fly. Another homer for the Astros. They're fourth, and they lead 4-0 on Cole's third.
6: Yeah, Astros win it 4-1 over the Rangers. They are starting to pick it up just a little bit, now 19-28 on the year. 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
6: You're listening to the Treasure Island Baseball Network. Brewers edge the Twins tonight at Target Field. 2-1 the final as we bring you back into the Affinity Plus Federal Credit Union postgame download. Let's get some reaction on today's game. Our ears are on the clubhouse, brought to you by Minnesota Corn. We're going to start with the skipper, manager Derek Shelton, meeting with the media just moments ago, and he was asked what defines this series so far.
30: I mean, there's, you know, yesterday's game, regardless of, you know, how it went or the situation that happened. And then today, I mean, we just missed opportunities, and we can't miss opportunities. We had situations, we had them in the ropes early in the game, and we just did not execute.
6: Yeah, Twins had 6 hits in the first 4 innings, end up leaving 7 on base, 0-for-8 with runners in scoring position. The Twins starting pitcher, Connor Prelip, certainly gave his team a chance to win the game. Here's Shelty on how tonight's Connor Prelip compares to others.
30: I thought he had the best stuff he's had all year. I mean, honestly, the execution of the slider. I mean, he left one up to Churio and end up getting hit out. I mean, other than that, we got a ground ball that we didn't catch for the first run. And again, we can't give away opportunities, but I thought Connor was outstanding. I mean, again, I think it's the sharpest command and the sharpest stuff he's had in 5 or 6 starts.
6: Yeah, 8 strikeouts tonight over 6, only 1 earned run on the line of Connor Prelip. Prelip, as we mentioned, a man of few words. He did chat with the media after the game, and he was asked, just as we highlighted to start the show today, if he had any extra juice because he was facing his hometown team.
31: No, I didn't, but I'm sure my family did. I probably had more adrenaline in my debut than I did tonight. I'm kind of getting used to being out there.
6: Yeah, and a good crowd tonight as well. Better than 33,000 cheering both for and against him as the Brewers versus Twins rivalry heats up here this weekend at Target Field. One of the strengths of Prelip's outing tonight was the amount of length he was able to give his team.
31: I used to be able to go six innings a lot, but then with my injuries, it's been a long time, so it's really cool to go six innings again.
6: Yeah, definitely a check mark for him. Last year was really the first year he was fully healthy at the AA level and was able to build up some sort of a sample size at that level. And he's still building back up from the injuries, the two different elbow injuries he's had in his career. And this is certainly an accomplishment for him today to get through six. Trevor Larnach spoke to the media after the game as well. He missed the last three games with what was described as an upper back injury or kind of a neck injury. Trevor clarifies what he's been dealing with.
1: Yeah, I don't know what that was. I've never had anything like that before, but yeah, I'm just happy to be back, man. I was bored, and I couldn't even tell you why or what from. But I don't know. Yeah, so got a little rest, and thanks to the training staff, it got me right, and here we are. Hopefully it just doesn't happen again. I told one of the staff members, whether it was a training staff or the coach staff, like, I think it was Grady. I was just glad that it wasn't something bigger. You know, I was afraid like it was a nerve problem or something like that, and that could be pretty brutal and chronic. So just happy it was only a few days.
6: Yeah, certainly glad Trevor feels better. And again, like he said, hopefully nothing lingers and he doesn't feel anything like that again, because obviously he was great tonight with that line drive home run in the third inning, put some nice swings on the baseball. The homer came against Brewer starter Logan Henderson. 24-year-old rookie was pretty good at a pitch out of some jams tonight. Trevor explains what he saw early against Henderson.
1: To be honest, the first couple of innings, you can't see much. I don't know if that's evident to y'all when you're watching the game, but it almost feels like a pitcher's duel.
2: Yeah.
1: At the, you know, maybe first one through three. But I thought he was locating well and his stuff played up, and yeah, I think both their guys, they went through two guys today,
2: yeah.
1: Right?
2: Mm-hmm.
1: They executed well. So yeah, just regroup and give them more.
6: Yeah, of course, Trevor referencing the shadows there. Now that we're having more daylight here in Minnesota, the first few innings can have some gnarly shadows, and obviously it's affecting the hitters and certainly makes it tough for them with all the different patterns between sun and shade. And so we may see some more zeros on the line score early in games here at Target Field. We'll have to see if other hitters point that out as the season goes along. We thank all of the Twins who chatted after the game. Our ears have been on the clubhouse, brought to you by Minnesota Corn, continuously working to promote sustainable practices, develop new uses, and maintain thriving rural economies for Minnesota's 24,000 corn farmers. We'll wrap up the show with a trip around the bases and tell you what's to come tomorrow when we come back on your home for Twins baseball.
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6: Wrapping things up tonight on the Affinity Plus Federal Credit Union postgame download as the Brewers claim the series with their one-run win. It's a six-game winning streak now for them against the Twins, their longest since ripping off seven straight from May 23rd of 2010 through June 26th of 2011. Let's circle the bases. They are brought to you by Toyota. At first base, Connor Prelip set career highs with six innings pitched and eight strikeouts tonight. He's just the fifth Wisconsin-born player to fan eight or more Brewers in a game, joining Jared Washburn, Dick Bosman, Jordan Zimmermann, and Brad Ratke. At second base, Prelip allowed just one earned run over six tonight, lowering his season ERA to 2.88. That's the 12th best ERA through five career starts in Twins history. It's the second best for a lefty. Brian Dunsing is the only lefty to have a better start through five outings than Prelip. He had a 2.48 ERA through his first five starts in 2009. At third base, entering the game, opponents hit .400 with runners on base against Logan Henderson. The Twins tonight just 2-for-9, and they struck out five times with runners on against the Brewers. Righty, a little small sample size caution for you there. At home plate, the Brewers have liked the Twins at home of late, winning the last seven games at Target Field. Additionally, the last three wins for Milwaukee have all been by one run. That is tied for the longest streak of wins in one-run games by a visitor against Minnesota. The others, Texas in 2012 and 2013, Detroit in 2007, the Angels in 2005, and the Rays, or I should say the Devil Rays, in 1999. That's what you find when circling the bases, brought to you by your local Toyota dealers. Toyota, let's go places. We'll be back with you for the finale tomorrow. It'll be a 1-10 first pitch here at Target Field. Bailey Ober tries to follow up his shutout against a parade of Brewers relievers. It's a Sunday, which means that Inside Twins will get us going. Chris will go in-depth with General Manager Jeremy Zoll starting at noon, and then the pregame lineup card gets going at 12:30. Big thank you to our team in studio tonight for Mark Janowski, Craig Schrepfer, Cameron Green, and Lucas Kirchner. I'm John Vitas saying goodnight from Target Field. We hope to see you tomorrow here on your home for Twins baseball.
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12: Hit through the right side, RBI base hit, Ryan Jeffers. Twins take the lead, 2-1.
13: They had a pitch lined to the left center field. That's going to tie it up. As Bell around first base, ground ball, weakly hit, should be two. Kieschel to Lee, back to first in time for the TaylorMade double play. Nicely turned.
12: Byron smashes this ball deep into the left field corner. That one's back towards the fence, and it's off the base of the wall. Byron looping around first, looping towards second. He slides in with a crisp leadoff double.
11: Today's game was brought to you by Target, proud partner of the Minnesota Twins. Derek Shelton, signing off.
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15: Challenges or threats to the Knicks?
16: Absolutely. The Knicks, they are going to be Cavalier fans tomorrow. They're going to have the pom-poms out. They're going to be ready. They're going to be celebrating. I mean, they're throwing parties. Hey, man, listen, if you go ahead and take a look at it. And this is intriguing because we have similar in the Western Conference, okay? We'll get to that later, I'm sure, knowing you, Donald, all right? The Detroit Pistons put hands, feet, and paws all over the New York Knicks. They were more physical. They were tougher. They had the size to keep Cat out the lane. Asar Thompson is like one of the – him and the men, they're unbelievable defensively. And this year, Asar really took a leap. Amen was first team last season with us over here in Houston. But they have dominated the Knicks. I mean, like, these games weren't even close. Now, I don't know if these were, like, you know, kind of just like, well, maybe we'll see him later, you know, pull the Popovich move and let him, you know, feel confident. But these games were ugly. Make no mistakes, the Knicks are playing excellent basketball right now. I think people were ready to jump off that. I mean, they're ready to jump off that Knicks bandwagon quickly. But I'm telling you, they would much, much rather see the Cavaliers. They're a little thinner, a little faster, a little more offensive-minded, okay? And you have chances for Brunson to kind of get off and do his things. But, it, man, the Pistons are a nightmare, okay?
15: Yeah, we see this the same way because, I mean, it's a couple of reasons why the answer to this question it's the Detroit Pistons, the team that can challenge the Knicks. Because you really could say either or, and I'm going to say the Pistons. To your point, 3-0, the Pistons are, and now we're looking at a different level in terms of the playoffs, and you ratchet it up in the playoffs, no doubt about it. But in the regular season, the Pistons swept the Knicks. The other thing is this, the Pistons won, we know the Pistons won 60 games. 18 of those games, the Pistons won when trailing in the fourth quarter. So they had to come back. We saw the Pistons down 24 to Orlando on the road in game six, came back to win that game and then win it at home. Beat Cleveland down in game six last night, right? So all of those things, and again, you're talking about them sweeping the Knicks. So this is a team that's deep. You hit it right on the head. It's a deep team. Cade Cunningham has been spectacular, but it's all of these other pieces. Even Duren, you know, he had been missing in action, right? But he really came to play last night. And look, the Pistons have gotten this done largely. Tobias Harris has really stepped up. But Duren was their guy, right? Like, he was averaging 19.5 points a game in the regular season. He's sort of been missing, but that has not – it's affected the Pistons, but not in terms of winning. And now they're in a position to win at home tomorrow against the Cavs in game seven.
16: Yeah, and you know, for the Pistons, Duren is absolutely vital, you know, for everything that happens. And remember, man, like, he's still young. And in the playoffs, for guys who necessarily do their damage in the paint, it is hard because everybody's playing hard. Everybody's hustling. And, you know, Duren's such a unique player. He's shown that he's much more, you know, nimble than people think. You know, he's not just a strong rebounder. He's made some nice drives and attacks. And, you know, for him, if he can get out there and throw his body around and be active, obviously it's a huge impact. And I think the challenge for the Pistons, and when it gets down to it, you know, like the question says against the Cavs, like, how much Cade Cunningham are you going to have to need? Like, are we needing a 40 ball out of Cade Cunningham to figure this out? And he's a dog. He can go make it happen. But what are you going to need? You know, they're going to sag off Asar. They're going to need him to cut. You know, they're going to force Duncan Robinson to put the ball on the deck. They're going to force Duren to go out and make plays. And again, it's an intriguing series of how this is going to go down because there are holes on both sides. You know, obviously the Cavs are more offensive-minded, but – you know, they can't defend the same. And at the same time, you know, when you look at the Pistons, outside of Cade, you're going to say who's going to create offense. And if it's not with hustle, they're going to struggle.
15: They will. And look, bless the heart of Emmett Golden, right? He's a Cleveland guy through and through. And on Hammer and Emmett, Emmett Golden said the Cavs might look to trade for Giannis. It says if they lose, but I'm going to say when the Cavs lose.
0: Wow. I think there'll be some big changes. I think Giannis is out there, right?
7: He's out there, but, man, you better have someone look at those knees, and you better make sure he shows up on time for film sessions because those are both things.
0: But you know what? He's going to show up during the playoffs, right? Like, if he's healthy, do you think he's going to get outplayed, you know, by Paul Reed?
15: What do you think? I mean, what do you think about that, Ryan? Giannis, I mean, potentially, right? I mean, look, Emmett would love that, right? Next year, I say win the Cavs. I do think the Pistons will win. They've showed their wares in the first two series. But what do you think about Giannis in Cleveland next year?
16: I think Giannis in Cleveland, you know, it will be game-changing. And, you know, they're an organization that they can take those risks. And, hey, we'll call it for what it is. LeBron James was probably the only major, and he's a hometown guy, free agent signing, where, unless if it's money, the guys are, with all due respect, I played in Cleveland. You know, I was traded there and had some good times. But they're not going to get those mega free agent signings. They got to do it via trade. You know, they have to make it happen. Now, here's the reality. Giannis could step up before everybody gets all excited, and he's been very vocal, as a lot of the new stars are, and saying, hey, I'm going to pick where I want to play. You can trade for me, but I'm going to be out of there. I'm going to pull a Kawhi Leonard on you. So he's going to have some say-so if it is Cleveland or anywhere else. So I wouldn't get too excited with putting him in a destination that he may not be prepared or willing to sign off on.
15: Having played in the league, Ryan, 10 years, what is that atmosphere like in Detroit?
16: Man, it's a madhouse. And I remember it wasn't Detroit Bad Boys, but it was, you know, Chauncey Billups, Rasheed Wallace, and those boys. And I'm telling you, man, they were tough to play against. Like, Detroit, like, I got some bad memories. Detroit basketball, and they would go on runs, and they were physical. And Detroit is a basketball city, okay? It is going to be on and cracking tomorrow.
15: He's Ryan Hollins. I'm Donald Ware. Again, the NBA playoffs are on ESPN Radio. Tune in tomorrow for Game 7 between the Cavs and the Pistons. Coverage begins at 7:30 p.m. Eastern, presented by Gusto. Coming up next, I tell you what, we talked some Aaron Rodgers. We're going back to the gridiron. 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
5: I'm meteorologist Mace Michaels. Partly cloudy tonight, some patchy areas of frost and lows in the mid-30s. For tomorrow, turning mostly cloudy, areas of rain developing, a high in the mid-50s. Showers and storms still likely for tomorrow night, carrying on over into Monday. 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
27: Buffalo with four unanswered goals. Jack Quinn, the go-ahead power play goal in the second period. The winner, or rather, the winner will face Carolina in the East Final. Buffalo looking to force a game seven. On the baseball scoreboard, the Dodgers lead the Angels 1-0 in the fourth in Anaheim. The Mets just defeated the Yankees 6-3. Mark Vientos with a two-run double. White Sox getting some power from their slugger.
28: Murakami in the air. A high and deep drive right center field. Number two tonight. 7-0.
27: Call on ESPN 1000, Munetaka Murakami, two home runs, knocked in three. Now with 17 homers on the season as the White Sox pound the Cubs 8-3. Astros over the Rangers 4-1 on four solo homers of Jacob DeGrom.
29: Hey, it's Michelle Smallman, and coming up Monday, I've studied the NFL schedule, which means I'll tell you the exact week when...

0: Will Graves. He's the AP Steelers writer. And, Will, we appreciate the time. Let me start here. I mean, this had been expected, and we thought it may happen sooner than later, but it looked like it's going to happen right in time for OTAs.
1: Yeah, I mean, I think, you know, the people outside, externally, were wringing their hands about this. I mean, the reality is this, I would imagine this is going to be his last season. He wanted to be paid a little bit more than he was paid last year. Let's remember, the Jets paid him to go away, right? And so what the Steelers gave him last year was essentially a bonus. So he wanted a little more money, and they, you know, they had a budget for him, and I think he went a little over the budget. But look, they also painted themselves into a corner. They don't really have a better option at this point. And I think it's a chance for Aaron and Mike McCarthy, you know, to sort of maybe try to pull one more little magic trick there before Aaron calls it a career.
2: Help me and everybody else figure this out. You know, Aaron Rodgers is such a big name, but why? It seems like summer after summer, at his age, he's still dominating the headlines. What about Aaron Rodgers is so polarizing for a team that's, you know, likely, with all due respect, not even in the Super Bowl hunt next season?
1: Well, look, Aaron's got a, you know, I posted this last week, you know, when people were kind of losing their minds here, why, you know, when he was here, but he didn't go to the facility, and it was just his agent talking to the team and what's going on. I mean, this guy's got 20 years of idiosyncratic behavior on his resume, right? He does not listen to outside noise. And I think that, you know, he does exactly what he wants. And I think that makes him compelling. It can make him annoying to certain segments of the football universe. There's a fair amount of, judging by the timelines on my social media tonight, there's a fair amount of Steelers fans not thrilled with this move. But look, he gives the team the best chance to compete next year. Are they a Super Bowl team? No, but they're closer to one with him than without him, right? And I think that is the standard the Steelers have decided to live by for the last, I don't know, 50 plus years. And, you know, that's where we are. I mean, the thing that I would point out, and this is really, really important, when he signed last year, and it was June, it was before mandatory minicamp, that's when he signed. So he's signing earlier this year than he did last year. He said at the time, I needed to make sure that I was sure that I could do this. And then what did he do? And I was there just about every day for the next 7.5 months. He leaned in heavily to everything that came with being a Steeler. He loved being in the locker room. He loved being around his teammates. He loves the feeling of that culture that, you know, it is in his blood. And that bought him a lot of respect in the room and in the organization. And so that's one of the reasons the Steelers could stand there hat in hand and wait for him. Because, to be honest with you, the way that he performed, not just on the field, where he was at times pretty good, it was just more than maybe even they expected. I mean, like, he built up a lot of equity in that room with the way that he, you know, conducted himself last year, and that's why we're here today.
0: Very good point, Will, in terms of him immersing himself in the Steeler culture. That is Will Graves, AP Steelers writer, as he joins us right here on Game Night on ESPN Radio with Ryan Hollins and Donald Ware with you. I mean, you mentioned it, like, Will. I mean, your other quarterbacks, Mason Rudolph, right? Will Howard, you draft Drew Aller. I mean, what if Aaron Rodgers did not sign? Like, what would have been the play here for the Steelers moving forward?
1: It's a really good question. Look, I've covered this team for 15 years. You know, after Ben Roethlisberger retired, you know, immediately afterwards, you know, they said that, you know, the late Dwayne Haskins had a chance to be the starting quarterback, that Mason Rudolph had the chance to be the starting quarterback. That was immediately after the season. And then what happened? The first, second of free agency that they could, they signed Mitch Trubisky. And then the first chance they got, they drafted Kenny Pickett. And we've just sort of been, you know, rolling through these names here. You know, 4, 5, 6 years in a row, whatever it's going to be in a row. And, you know, so anything they say about, you know, this offseason's been like, well, we really like Will Howard and we really like Drew Aller. You know, I mean, maybe that's true, but they don't like him enough to start him. They don't like him enough to tell Aaron Rodgers

0: man, we appreciate your time, but we're going to try to really start anew here, right? So I think it's just one of those hypotheticals. The irony is, like, we could be in this position next year. I mean, the one thing that I would say if I was going to – I think it's, you know, if you – signing Aaron Rodgers, as I said, gives them the best chance to win. But let's say he starts 15, 16 games, and they do what they do. They go 10-7, and they get in the first round of the playoffs. They have some difficulties, and they're one and done, which seems to certainly be the pattern here the last 10 years. And Aaron says, I am done. Like, this is it. This is – I'm done. You know, I'll see you in Canton in 5 years. Then they're in the same position they are now, and they don't have any idea in what they have in Will Howard and Drew Aller. And you have a quarterback-rich draft class, at least in theory, coming up, right? So are they going to go and waste a number – not waste, but use a number one pick next year or trade up in the first round to get their guy? So you're going to have – you'd have a first-round pick and a third-round pick and a sixth-round pick. I mean, it is – you know, I mean, they are sort of, to borrow a phrase, they're kicking the can down the road here with this. But I certainly think if they thought that Will Howard or Drew Aller was going to be the guy for the next 10 years, then Aaron Rodgers would not be fine. I mean, I think it's safe to say that that is their impression. That's where they're at with those two guys at this point in their development.
1: All right, two questions here. One, do you think that Aaron Rodgers had any influence over the hiring of Mike McCarthy? And two, what can we expect out of these two in their second go-around?
0: Well, to answer your first question, I don't think Aaron had any, had any influence. So, the Rooneys, I mean, look, their last three head coaches they've hired, Hall of Famer, and a guy who, in my opinion, will be in the Hall of Fame at some point. So they've sort of earned the right to kind of do what they please. It was really interesting, the whole prospect there, because, Chuck Knoll was a nobody. Bill Cowher was a nobody. Mike Tomlin was a nobody. I don't mean a nobody, but they were unknown to the football public at large. I mean, they weren't nobodies, but they were unknown. And this time they went and got a guy that all he did the last 3 years in Dallas was win 12 games a year, and fans were upset. It was sort of odd. And he's a Pittsburgh guy. I mean, he can see the team's training facility from his parents' house in the Green Tree neighborhood of Pittsburgh, right? So I don't think that Aaron, I think that it didn't hurt. I don't think that Aaron would have called and said, hey, you can't hire this guy. I don't think that happened at all. I just think, Mike's got a proven track record, and I think that was the Rooney's call all the way. I don't think Aaron had any influence. I have not covered the Packers, but they had a highly successful relationship. I mean, Aaron's going to the Hall of Fame is because Mike was his coach and helped develop him. And, they'd won a Super Bowl together, right? So, they have a lot of respect for each other, but they're both really, strong-willed guys. But I do think, that I don't think Aaron Rodgers is going to want to spend the final season, what I believe to be the final season of his career, sort of, butting heads with a guy that he's known for 20 years and maybe, muddying the waters for a team that kind of needs everything to go right to win the division. I mean, I think that the schedule came out this week, and I mean, I think it's pretty tough. It's a pretty daunting schedule. I think those guys understand, Aaron has a chance to kind of go out, a winner. He doesn't want to go out 5-12 and fighting with his coach. And to be honest with you, the Steelers have upgraded, bringing in, Michael Pittman, getting him from the Colts. They've drafted some playmakers, some threats in the draft, some guys who could be difference makers. You still got T.J. Watt. You still got Cam Hayward. You still got Jalen Ramsey. I mean, they've got some dudes, right? I think Aaron's going to want to go out, his last game being in January. Is there a chance they play in the favor? I mean, there's a chance, right? I mean, I don't think on paper they don't look like a Super Bowl team, to be fair. But they could be a threat. Yeah, they could have a puncher's chance, and I think that's what Aaron Rodgers wants, and not to go down with the sort of passive aggressive mess that he had like with his final season with the Jets. I just don't see that happening at all.
2: 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We appreciate it, Will.
1: Thanks, Will.
0: All right, take care, guys.
2: He was really, really spot on there, Ryan. Great question by you in talking about, of course, Mike McCarthy. Because, look, Mike McCarthy's not coming back just to win games. Much like Aaron Rodgers wanting to win a Super Bowl, Mike McCarthy is wanting to win a Super Bowl. We already know that they've done it together.
1: Yeah, and, you know, here's the reality. The Steelers are a storied franchise. There's always Super Bowl expectations to win. So Aaron has proved that he has enough in the tank to obviously, you know, captain the ship and you know, make the plays that he needs to make for the team to have an opportunity. And Mike McCarthy, he's going to have to put it all together. And he's got some big shoes to fill, man. There's a lot of Mike Tomlin fans. And I know there's a lot to saying it was just time for him to go, but there's a lot of people who ride with Mike Tomlin and are appreciative of, you know, what he did for the organization and maybe weren't fond of that move. So he's going to have to hold his weight. And Mike McCarthy's certified. Make no mistake.
2: He's Ryan Hollins. I'm Donald Ware. 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
10: 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Coming up Monday, the Knicks and Thunder have been waiting for their next opponents. I'll tell you just how concerned they should be about rust. 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
4: 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Gotta tell you that San Antonio Spurs are reminiscing back to 2014. That was the last time that the Spurs won an NBA championship. Meanwhile, OKC is reminiscing back to last season winning the NBA championship. 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Donald Ware with you, and we've got the matchup finally. I think it's the matchup everybody wants to see on Monday between the Spurs and OKC. Western Conference Finals are set. Ryan, you look at this series, right? I mean, this is something everybody wanted to see. Do you, in fact, think this will be a series for the ages?
5: It sure feels like it. Here's the thing. The matchup you have on both sides. The Spurs have the alien. They have the guy that can absolutely Victor Wembanyama defies the laws of basketball. Everything that we've been taught that you think you can do, that you think you've seen before, what a big man should do, what a basketball player can do, what a point guard can do, a shot block. Like, he just defies the odds with his abilities. And the Spurs dominated. We just talked about, the Knicks potentially facing the Pistons. They were dominated. Then not just dominated. Victor talked about dominating them. Said, we're still trying to find out, is he the hero or the villain yet? And he let them know, hey, they're not as good as us. We are the better team. We will beat them. And then he stepped up and did it. He backed up his trash talk. And I'm all here for it. But here's the thing. We got to see Wemby in the playoffs. So far, so good. Okay, so again, we are poised to have a matchup of the ages. Make no mistake there.
4: Yeah, when you get these kind of questions, and you say the ages. I mean, yeah, it feels that way. I mean, it feels that way. But we've had some. I mean, we've had some games in the NBA playoffs that are really for the ages. So, yes, when you talk about Victor Wembanyama as one of the best players in the NBA, and then we're talking about Shai Gilgeous-Alexander. And as you know, Ryan, he hasn't even really gotten it going, although he is averaging in excess of 29 points per game in the playoffs. For me, I liked San Antonio. A lot of people weren't talking about San Antonio coming into the season. I really liked San Antonio as one of the top five teams, not just because of Victor Wembanyama. Saw a lot from Stephon Castle last year. And then the guy for me, a couple of guys. One, if you look at Harrison Barnes, and he's had his moments throughout the course of the season, that's a guy that won an NBA championship. But another guy that's been one of the better players in the NBA that we don't talk about and hadn't talked about a lot, De'Aaron Fox, because he was in Sacramento. They had, the one good year, and then, I mean, not that he's, of course, he played well, but I'm just saying where a lot of people got to see him, and then that was it. So he really was stepping up for me. Along with, and then you add Wembanyama, who was coming off injury last year. I thought this was a really good team in of itself anyway. But, man, I think it is going to be ultimately a game for the ages because you're talking about an OKC team, and a lot of people will remind you that it wasn't easy for OKC last year. It's been easy so far. They've swept through everything. And Shai Gilgeous-Alexander, look, you don't have one Jalen Williams, you insert another. Like, they are so deep. So when you talk about, again, the Spurs being that team with the superstar in Wembanyama, with all of these other pieces, and a superstar, really, in De'Aaron Fox, and then the deepness of the Thunder, it does feel like it's going to be a series for the ages.
5: Here's the thing. If you're going to beat the Thunder, you've got to be able to adjust. And if you can't adjust, you're not going to beat the Thunder. because they're going to hit you with so many different looks, so many different defenders. They're going to pressure the basketball. You can't turn it over. They play you in waves. You may get them one game, but you got to be prepared for a whole different game plan. They are one of the most thorough teams that I've ever seen at being able to devise a game plan for different players. They play chess on the basketball court. So although you can look at them and say, well, they're small. You know, they're not as big as other basketball teams. You know, how's that going to play out? It doesn't matter because they're all smart. They play together. They're on the string. They're truly what a team is. And it's not a traditional way in professional sports for your superstar to say, you know, this is their mentality. Shea's kind of like, I'm the guy, but I'm one of the guys. And I love that mentality because it starts with him. And they embrace each other. They rock with each other. That is the way that basketball is meant to be played, and they embody that in today's era and generation of basketball. If I'm making sense with you right there, that's what we believe is correct, and they do it.
4: 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I'm Donald Ware. 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And, you know, sticking sort of with that, it feels like it's going to be a series for the ages. I feel like, for me, OKC is the better team. I feel like OKC is going to win. I think you sort of alluded to it in saying that, hey, this is another step for San Antonio. OKC's already been there, done that. I mean, would you agree with that assessment? And I think you kind of did allude to it, but that, I mean, look, this has got to be a Thunder team. And I know Wembanyama and the Spurs are the shiny toy, but this has got to be a Thunder team that's favored in this series.
5: You have to favor the champs. Like, there's no way that you don't favor the champs. You have to be crazy and disrespectful not to at the end of the day. But Wemby, listen, man, I'll say this. I know people weren't looking at Minnesota in a certain way. Didn't see them as one of those teams or contending, but like that was a really good Minnesota team that I thought grew up, and I thought Rudy Gobert going out and locking up Nikola Jokic, which is something like we never would have assumed or thought would have happened. Like he was on Jokic like white on French rice, okay? We're not even going to just say right. We're going to say some French rice, okay? He was all over them, and, like, they were good. And I know they had injuries, but it was the swagger. It was the attitude. It was the energy. It was kind of like they're in your face. In that first game, when we got beat up, they held him. They grabbed him. They did all those things. And it didn't matter, man. He still shined through. So I think for myself, they get more brownie points for that win that they just had. And I don't think people are respecting Minnesota the way they should.
4: It's interesting that you say that, and I agree with you 100%. They put Wembanyama through the ringer. We'll see how that, what the carryover is, because they're coming off a Friday win, having to play Monday, while OKC has already been resting. And so, look, this is going to be an excellent series, and we're looking forward to it. Coming up next, we're going to the ice. 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
22: I'm John Ryder. The Steelers have their starting quarterback for next season. It will be Aaron Rodgers, re-signing with Pittsburgh on a one-year deal. Could be worth up to $25 million, reports ESPN's Adam Schefter. Surprise leader after three rounds of the PGA Championship, it's Western New York native Alex Smalley at 6-under. He's never won a PGA Tour event. It's a two-shot lead over a crowded field that includes Jon Rahm. Rory McIlroy is just three shots back. Napoleon Solo holding off Iron Honor down the stretch to win the Preakness Stakes just outside of Baltimore, rebounding from a pair of fifth-place showings for his first victory of the year. In the NHL, the Sabres stay alive, and they blow out the Canadiens 8-3 in Game 6 in Montreal of their second-round Stanley Cup playoff series. Buffalo with seven unanswered goals. Jack Quinn, two goals and an assist, and the go-ahead power play tally in the second period. On the baseball scoreboard, the Giants lead the A's 5-0 in the fifth. Casey Schmidt with two home runs. Dodgers have a 1-0 lead on the Angels in the sixth. The Red Sox rally in Atlanta.
23: 2-1 Braves. Elder throws. Wilson drives one high and deep. Hit a left field. Hit his way back. It is gone! A two-run homer. Wilson! And it's 3-2 Red Sox.
22: Call on WEI. That was the go-ahead two-run shot from Wilson Contreras. Red Sox outlast the Braves 3-2. Mets over the Yankees 6-3.
24: Hey, it's Evan Cohen. Coming up Monday, the Knicks and Thunder have been waiting for their next opponents. I'll tell you just how concerned they should be about rust. It's on Sportsmanlike, 6 a.m. Eastern, right here on ESPN Radio, ESPN2, and ESPNU.

0: It's Saturday, May 16th, 2026. 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
2: 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Donald Ware with you here, and let's talk some hockey. Greg Wyshynski, ESPN senior NHL writer, joining us right now. Greg, we appreciate the time. A beatdown in Montreal by the Sabres, 8-3. Your thoughts on Buffalo's win?
3: Well, my thoughts were, I thought we'd get a game seven in this series. I just didn't think we'd get it this way. Like, Buffalo looked like they weren't going to be able to pull themselves off the mat after the Canadiens scored three goals on four shots against goalie Alex Lyon in the first period. They pull Lyon, they put in Ukko-Pekka Luukkonen, the other goalie in their tandem, and he plays great. Stops everything that comes his way for the rest of the game. And that change in goal in the first period really sparked them. But story of this game is the Sabres stars stepping up at the right time for them. You're looking at Tage Thompson, who has come under a lot of criticism in this series, scoring a goal and three assists for 4 points. Rasmus Dahlin, a goal and four assists for 5 points. He's their star defenseman. So their big guy stepped up at the right time. Montreal's been very quiet, and seven straight goals for the Sabres. Just incredible.
4: What do you see from the Sabres? Are they going to stick with the same lineups? Any changes? What adjustments? You know, when you're playing well, sometimes you don't want to change things. But again, when you're in the playoffs, it's all about adjustments. What adjustments, if at all, can you see coming along?
3: Well, we know who's going to be in goal. the guy who came in the first period and locked it down will definitely get the start in game seven for them. And, you know, they've had a goalie tandem the entire year. Lyon and Luukkonen both shared time. So it's not like they have one big starter and the other guy, the backup's coming in. Like, either of these guys are capable of playing for them, and they have faith in both of these guys. I think the big thing for this Sabres team, and they sort of got away with it a little bit tonight, continues to be discipline, they got to stay out of the penalty box. And in the last few games against Montreal, they've had an inability to do so. I think if they do that in game seven, it could be trouble because Montreal's power play is quite good. But, you know, the Sabres are, this is obviously, we haven't talked about this yet, but like a Sabres team that made the playoffs and broke the longest drought in NHL history for a team not making the playoffs. They're still learning how to do this, and sometimes they have a hard time keeping their emotions in check. Last time they played in Buffalo, they laid an egg, and that's why their backs were against the wall in game six. So it's all about keeping your emotions in check, staying out of the penalty box, and we'll see what kind of maturity this team achieved in the last few games of the series as they head back home for game seven.
2: Greg Wyshynski, ESPN senior NHL writer, joining us here on Game Night on ESPN Radio with Ryan Hollins and Donald Ware with you. And Greg, I was over at Lenovo Center on Friday, had a chance to talk to Hurricanes head coach Rod Brind'Amour, had a chance to talk to the captain, Jordan Staal. They're not trying to do a lot of they're practicing, obviously, but it's going to be but so much. But by the time the Hurricanes play on Thursday, and of course they're going to play the winner of the Canadiens and Sabres, it would have been 12 days since the Hurricanes last played, and they've swept through both of their series. What's the better matchup for the Hurricanes between the Canadiens and the Sabres?
3: First off, I hope Rod didn't have you do any bench presses while you were there. That guy
2: is
3: jacked.
2: But he's intense, though. Yes.
3: Yeah, that guy might be the most jacked coach in any sport. It's incredible. But, I don't think either of these teams, if I'm being honest, give Carolina much trouble if in fact the Hurricanes continue to play as well as they have. They swept Ottawa in the first round. They swept the Flyers in the second round. The first team in NHL history since they changed the playoff format to four rounds and seven-game series in 1987 to put back-to-back sweeps on the board to open the playoffs. They're a machine. Like they're a deep, talented team. They're getting great goaltending from Freddie Anderson. There's guys on both the Sabres and the Canadiens you have to worry about. The guys I mentioned for Buffalo, obviously Cole Caulfield and Nick Suzuki and Ivan Dedeov, who had a goal tonight for the Canadiens. Like, there's a lot of talent on both these teams, but I think both these teams are going to end up just getting absolutely frustrated against what is the best defensive team in hockey for my money in Carolina, and a team that now, by the way, can also put the puck in the net. This team had the highest goals per game average that a team coached by Rod Brind'Amour has had. So they can do it all. And I think they're the superior team in the East.
4: All right, the Vegas Golden Knights were stripped of their second-round pick. Was this too harsh of a penalty? Like, because that's a big deal now. Was this too harsh, or did this have to be done to kind of set the example?
3: Yeah, so they got stripped of a second-round pick. Their coach, John Tortorella, got fined $100,000 because he didn't speak to the media after their Game 6 win over Anaheim, eliminating the Ducks. They didn't open up their locker room to the media either to have their players talk to the media. And this is a pattern of behavior from this team. There have been other violations of the league's media policy that ended up getting them warned, and they ignored it. And the NHL swung the hammer at them. Now, they did say, the NHL, you can fly from Vegas to New York next week and basically, you know, kiss the ring of Gary Bettman to get your second-round pick back, I think is the way it's going to work. But the fine will probably stand. And, listen, hockey's red hot right now. Like, the ratings are high. There's a lot of interest in it. You shouldn't be doing stuff to try to prevent the people telling your story and promoting your product from doing their job, especially when their companies are doing it at a great cost. And so I appreciate the NHL stepping up and swinging the hammer at them, because I think it's a lesson all these teams have to learn.
2: Greg Wyshynski, ESPN senior NHL writer, joining us here on Game Night on ESPN Radio with Ryan Hollins and Donald Ware. So let's take a look. You've got the Western Conference Finals matchup on Wednesday between the Golden Knights and the Avalanche. Boy, and you look at this Golden Knights team. The Golden Knights won the Stanley Cup a couple of years ago. It's like this meteoric rise. Once they came in, they were like a team that immediately made the playoffs. So how do you kind of see this series playing out?
3: It's been incredible, really. Like, they've been around for 9 years. They have made the penultimate round in the playoffs five times in those 9 years. And they've done so by making just gigantic, big, bold moves. I mean, one of them was last summer when they acquired this guy, Mitch Marner, from Toronto, the prized free agent of the free agent market. And the thing about Marner in Toronto was he was blamed every single year for their playoff failures. He gets out of that spotlight, that pressure cooker. He goes to Vegas, and he's leading the league in points in the postseason, which is an incredible story. He scored an amazing goal in their clinching game against Anaheim. So he's kind of leading the way for them right now. They're missing their captain, Mark Stone, which I think is a point of concern when you're playing a team as good as Colorado. But, I think Vegas should give them a pretty good series. They're getting good goaltending out of Carter Hart. Some of their veteran guys are really carrying the day right now. Colorado's goaltending did not have a very impressive series against Minnesota. So I'm not saying that they're going to get upset. I will say they're maybe a little bit more vulnerable than I expected Colorado to be at this point in the postseason. And Vegas is certainly kind of finding their sea legs right now.
2: Greg Wyshynski, ESPN senior NHL writer, joining us here on Game Night. Hey, Greg, we appreciate the insight.
4: Thanks, Greg.
3: Anytime. Thanks for having me. Take care.
2: What is it, Ryan, with these game sixes? You look at, the Sabres 8, Canadiens 3. You look at last night with Detroit, handling their business on the road. We've seen that a couple of times from Detroit, as a matter of fact. It's like these game sixes on the road for some of these teams. I mean, you expect the home team with a 3-2 lead to take care of business at home and move on to the next round.
4: No, Kevin Garnett taught me something that I'll never forget when I was in the playoffs with the Celtics. And the one thing that he taught me was the hardest thing that you're ever going to do is eliminate a team at the playoffs. They are playing with their lives on the line. There's laser focus. And when you see those situations, you're going to get the best of the best of the best. And that's why it's so hard to eliminate teams. So that's why you see, these series getting extended. And that's why when we talk about the Spurs a little early, my hat's off to the Spurs. You had an elimination game. You went out there and took care of business. You don't want to win by 10 or 20. You want to win by a 30 ball. And you know, they did what they were supposed to do against Minnesota because they were looking over at the Thunder on the other side saying, no, we're going to make sure we're one of those ones too.
2: He's Ryan Hollins. I'm Donald Ware. Coming up next, decisions, decisions. This is Game Night on ESPN Radio and the ESPN app.
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12: I'm meteorologist Mace Michaels. Partly cloudy tonight, some patchy areas of frost and lows in the mid-30s. For tomorrow, turning mostly cloudy, areas of rain developing, a high in the mid-50s. Showers and storms still likely for tomorrow night, carrying on over into Monday. Live bands and lakeside vibes. Don't miss the Worthington Windsurfing and Music Festival, coming up June 12th and 13th. Currently, it's 47 degrees.
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0: The game 7 tomorrow between the Pistons and the Cavs. So that should be super exciting to determine which of those teams are going to play the Knicks. It's game night on ESPN Radio and the ESPN app, Sirius XM Channel 80. 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Donald Ware with you, and you knew that we were not going to get out of here without talking about LeBron James. Now, of course, Ryan, you had a chance to see LeBron up close and personal in the playoffs against the Rockets, where the Lakers handled their business and then, of course, ultimately got swept by OKC. So the big question, I mean, where is LeBron going to be next year? In your opinion, where should he play next season?
1: In my opinion, there's nowhere else but for LeBron James to be a Los Angeles Laker. When you get older, and me and LeBron are the same age, probably a couple months apart, you're focused on your family. All that moving when you're younger, you can do it. You want to see new things. You want to experience the world and more so the NBA in those moments. When you get older, it's all about family. I cannot see a world where LeBron James wants to get up and move again, wants to be away from his wife, wants to be away from his kids. I know his boys are getting older. He's got his daughter at home. That's it for the most part. But I fully expect for him to be a Los Angeles Laker. Now, here's the reality. The less they play you, the less they pay you, the less power that you have. So the shift or the game behind the scenes that we're going to see between the Los Angeles Lakers and LeBron James is going to be them saying, hey, the pay me game, because the pay me game is a power game. Okay, so again, I think he's definitely shown his value. I think what's tough is that you don't know how healthy Luka Doncic is going to be. And it was a blessing because you don't get out the first round without LeBron James. You know, now is he the same LeBron James of old? No, but that is an elite level of basketball player with what he can bring to the table for you. It's Luka's team, but they're well aware, hey, we can't get caught in another situation where Luka is not healthy enough to play, and we don't know what we can necessarily rely on, although we fully believe in what he is and what he brings to the table. He's an elite talent.
0: I mean, I do agree with you that it is Luka's team, but there's a but there to me. The other thing is, it's cool that LeBron may want to play or want to play in L.A. and stay in L.A., but do the Lakers want him? I mean, look, it would be another year. The Lakers are not going to win a championship next year with or without LeBron. To me, if you move on from LeBron, you start building for 27-28, making that run to an NBA final. To me, to some of the points that you made about being a family man, and yes, he's going to have to move one more time, but the play is back in Cleveland, Ryan. That's the play. You talk about your extended family. Right now, you've got your wife, your children, but your extended family now in Cleveland. That's where you grew up. And look, you're in the Eastern Conference now, like in the West. And if you come back with the Lakers, or even if you went to a Golden State, you're not beating OKC. You're not beating the Spurs. Maybe the Nuggets are good. We know that the Timberwolves didn't get it done this year, but the Timberwolves had made the Western Conference Finals the last couple of years, to the point you made earlier. They really challenged in that series against San Antonio. So to me, the East is easier. And so, again, going back home, retiring where it all began in Cleveland.
1: No, Cleveland's not the play. Cleveland's just a bargaining chip so that he can say, worst case scenario, I'll go get paid in Cleveland. But I can't see LeBron being in Cleveland. Again, he doesn't want to leave L.A. There's too much opportunity. His kids are there. It just doesn't make sense. And, again, here's the challenge. If there's no other team looking to court LeBron James or for him to possibly go to, at the end of the day, he's got zero leverage in these situations. Right. So right now, with all due respect, Cleveland is leverage. And could it end up happening? Yes. But I think the challenge that the Lakers now – here's the thing. There's a different temperature around the Los Angeles Lakers than what you had early, because earlier on it was, is J.J. Redick the coach for the team? LeBron James, does he still have it? Is he more drama rather than basketball? You know, look how atrocious the Lakers can be defensively in moments. And all that pretty much went away, and I think what the Lakers are going to come to LeBron with is saying, hey, allow us to fill out this roster the right way. We believe it's still L.A. You can compete for a championship. And with the pieces, we got some guys, but we need to put it together enough so we can have something sustainable. So you're going to look for something that fits for both sides. But ultimately, I can't see a reality where LeBron James is not a Laker.
0: Yeah. So, why would the Lakers? I hear you, because in the talk has really been, okay, where does LeBron want to go? But to your point, it's the first time in his career that he has the say in terms of where he goes, and the team doesn't have to sign him. He go wherever he wants. It's not a 1-year deal with a 1-year player option. He's a free agent. Why would the Lakers want him back for one more year?
1: I'm explaining this already. It is very much the business of basketball. LeBron James, he's still selling out arenas. He's still box office. As much as you talk about who the next face of the NBA is and all these things, people come to see LeBron James. They're not coming to see Wimby. They're not coming to see Ant Edwards. They're not coming to see Giannis the way that they still come out to see LeBron James. Steph Curry may be that second call. Kevin Durant, obviously one of those game names, no question. But I'm going to tell you right now, LeBron James is still a draw. He said he makes a lot of money for those Los Angeles Lakers. And even more so, LeBron James knows it. And again, we just talked about it. What? From a basketball standpoint, you don't know what you're going to get out of Luka Doncic. You got to have an insurance policy. You want to make sure that you have somebody there. And this version of LeBron James that you got, that you saw, that can still play at an elite level in the playoffs, that's a valuable asset. That still, even at his age, even if this guy was 20, 25 years old, 20 years old, like, that's a major asset. Now, the challenge is that we say, hey, you only get him for 1 year. You know, the next year might be it. A year might be it. But what they won't do, and they don't want to do, and be clear when I say this, they don't want to have the drama of LeBron James. They do not want LeBron to have the same power that he has. LeBron James understands his value. And as a ball player, he knows that you got to, you know, hey, I deserve this, this, and this. And they're going to probably try to shy away from giving LeBron James that same star treatment that he's had. And although you love him, you appreciate what he's done for the organization, they're going to try to manage him a bit more. He's been judge, jury, and executioner, as he should deservedly, in every situation that he's been in. So now the Lakers are going to kind of try to wrangle a little bit more of that power in, that ultimate power from what he's had.
0: 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I, Ryan, would agree with you from a business perspective that it makes sense really on both sides. Okay, but from a winning perspective, what do you think the Lakers need? Do you go out and re-sign Austin Reeves to the max deal? Like, what do the Lakers need to compete with an OKC, with a San Antonio Spurs teams?
1: I'm glad you said that, because, again, I don't think these talks were happening with the Lakers prior to the playoffs, but I think what they were able to see is, hey, I think we have something here to work with ultimately at the end of the day. So I think they're going to try to get Austin Reeves on a friendly deal. I think even more of a priority possibly than Austin Reeves is still keeping Rui Hachimura on the roster. He was absolutely balling. That man was on fire. Rui is a name. If you were like undecided on him before, they're in. So they're going to have a big challenge. The biggest challenge may be signing Hachimura back even more than A. Reeves. And I think for LeBron James to say, hey, like, let's find a way to fill out this roster, guys, so we can compete. I think after this series, they believe they have enough to compete with the OKCs and the San Antonios.
0: You know, you mentioned, if you didn't know about Rui, guess what, Ryan? I knew about Rui because he played for my team, one of your teams, the Washington Wizards. And once again, the Wizards another player gets away that ultimately does really well. And you're right, he was a fantastic player, no doubt about that.
1: Denny Avdia.
0: Avdia, yes.
1: Sorry, I had to do it to you. Sorry, yeah. I'm sorry.
0: It is what it is. He's Ryan Hollins. I'm Donald Ware. Coming up next, anything left in the tank? This is Game Night on ESPN Radio and the ESPN app.
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11: I'm Chad Ryder. Aaron Rodgers will be playing a 22nd NFL season. The four-time MVP quarterback heading back to Pittsburgh, signing a one-year deal worth up to $25 million with the Steelers, reports ESPN's Adam Schefter. After three rounds of the PGA Championship, American Alex Smalley, the leader at 6-under. It's a two-shot lead in front of a large group that includes Jon Rahm. Napoleon Solo at 7-1 odds wins the 151st running of the Preakness Stakes. To the NHL, second round of the Stanley Cup playoffs, Game 6 in Montreal, and plenty of offense.
12: Power play with 1:18 left. Quinn, ready to fire, scores! Quinner with a great shot as he rips it home. Another power play goal, and the Sabres storm back and have a 4-3 lead in Montreal.
11: A call on WGR 550, and that was the go-ahead goal But then an onslaught from Buffalo, seven unanswered goals, and the Sabres blast the Canadiens 8-3 as they stay alive. Jack Quinn had two goals and an assist. Buffalo replacing goalie Alex Lyon in the first period for Pekka Luukkonen, who stopped all 17 shots he faced. It will be a decisive Game 7. It's on Monday night in Buffalo and on ESPN-TV at 7:30 Eastern. Two games in baseball right now. The Giants lead the A's 6-1 in the seventh. Casey Schmidt with two home runs. Dodgers in front of the Angels 6-2 in the seventh in Anaheim. Dodgers with a five-run sixth. Finals, Astros beat the Rangers 4-1. Houston, four solo homers of Jacob DeGrom. White Sox, no problem with the Cubs, 8-3.
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0: If you haven't heard, Aaron Rodgers expected to sign a one-year deal with the Pittsburgh Steelers to return for year two in Pittsburgh. 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

0: the team on his back. That's not the same Aaron Rodgers that you have, but you still have a really darn good football player, okay? So, no, he's not going to – it's more about, hey, how healthy is T.J. Watt? How's Pickens going to look? Like those are the questions that you're going to have.
1: To me, well, and it doesn't surprise me that the Super Bowl odds don't change, because this is not a Super Bowl – it's not a Super Bowl team, but it's a team that it could be a sneaky team, especially if the defense comes back to life. But I mean, it's a fantastic signing for Pittsburgh, obviously, because if you were going to go with Mason Rudolph or Will Howard or Drew Aller, then you would have been in some trouble. And again, you're adding some pieces. You're adding a Michael Pittman Jr., who is a proven wide receiver in this league. Now, he didn't have the greatest of seasons in terms of numbers last year in Indianapolis, but he's had some good seasons. You add a guy like a Bernard through the draft at the receiver position. And then, again, for me, the Rico Dowdle piece, the running back, I mean, that's – if you didn't see this guy play, like, this guy is a bruiser. He can play. You add him with a Jaylen Warren. You have an offensive line that's considered a top 10. And then we're talking about Mike McCarthy. But I think you and I agree that the issue is not necessarily offensively. It's what is the defense going to do? And you've got the big names in T.J. Watt. And, you know, you got Hayward coming back. Like, when you think about Hayward, you talk about a run stuffer, and he's well up there in age. But he's still a run stuffer, and the numbers suggested that the Steelers had a solid season, but the eye test didn't tell me that. I'll say this again: if the Steelers can get it done offensively, or excuse me, defensively, and maybe take it up a notch a little bit, maybe not back to 2024, but up a notch from what we saw last year, then maybe we're talking about a team that can make some noise in the playoffs. But again, I don't think this is a Super Bowl contending team.
0: No, I don't think you're wrong with what you're saying there, that they're not a Super Bowl contending team. But again, the challenge for the Steelers is, hey, you know, can those other weapons step up? And sorry, yes, I meant Pittman. And then DK Metcalf, you know, I think people, you know, they haven't said enough about him, but I think the challenge for DK to be a complete wide receiver in the NFL, the more that he can go out and you know, he can't just, you know, be more than talent and, you know, step up and let his ability show, that could be a game changer. And again, another year with Aaron Rodgers might be something where those two can go out and develop chemistry. You're saying, hey, you know, you got Pittman, who's probably going to take the one. DK, can you win your matchups? You know, what can we rely on you with? And you got to think, even the playoffs, you know, for him to be missing that game, like, that was a lot. Or, excuse me, what was it, 3 or 4 game suspension? Like, that was a lot at a big time of the year. So Aaron Rodgers really had a heck of a year to have, you know, even when he was missing weapons or kind of doing what he could do with what he had there with the Steelers. So I think they're in a good place. I'm not going to overhype it. And again, I think it's always great. We talked about this early in the show. Not having great expectations. Now your fan base isn't going crazy about what you're supposed to bring to the table. And then you got a guy like Aaron Rodgers, who's still, you know, really good, but you're not blowing this signing out of proportion the same way we did with the Jets. And we can tell this is much different.
1: Not great expectations from the fan base, all things considered, although this is a fan base that expects to win. I mean, that said, this is a team that did win the AFC North. I don't want to say by default. I mean, if you go 10-7 in that division, like, I mean, that's good, right? But we know the Ravens were injured last year. We know the Bengals had problems last year. So in that AFC North, Ryan, I mean, this is the Ravens division to lose, no?
0: Yeah, absolutely. I mean, they got questions too. You finally got a different coach over there. Also, with Lamar Jackson, you know, what's he going to look like? Obviously, you know, you're pretty sure he's probably healed up from that hamstring, but, you know, is he going to be asked to be the running Lamar Jackson where you get the best out of him? Are you going to hold him in the pocket a little more? And that's the tough thing. And Lamar's not getting any younger. And last year was the first time where I think injuries really hit home with Lamar.

0: So I think hats off for the Steelers for stepping up and taking care of business. The Bengals, you know, absolutely fell apart, and, you know, they kind of got humbled, and it's all about injuries, man. So, hey, stay healthy, see what can happen, and be consistent. And I think for the Steelers, they feel like they got a safe pick in Aaron Rodgers and what he's brought to the table, man. He was so, you know, just no drama, step out, do his job, make sure the young guys got the ball, and really even just relied on his defense, man. He did his job.
1: Yeah, I think the Ravens bounced back. Jesse Minter, the new head coach, and the Bengals, I think, bounced back again. As a matter of fact, the Bengals, you know, made some upgrades defensively. So we know, you know, as long as Joe Burrow is healthy, I mean, that is a potent offense. Do you feel like – because, you know, again, for me, it's the Ravens. And then I think the Bengals step up. But do you think when we're talking about the Steelers, of course, the move now with Rodgers re-signing, some of the upgrades that the Steelers have made, are we talking about this? I mean, this team is going to make the playoffs next year also, right?
0: Oh, yeah. Yeah, that's what I'm saying. Like, the Steelers are a team, we're not saying championship, but this is a really good team, okay? Like this is a really good football team in the AFC. There's no question there. So, again, the challenges are going to say stay consistent, stay healthy. If you had to put me to it, right, and you said Lamar Jackson or Aaron Rodgers, right, who are we, like, we're not fools. We're saying Lamar Jackson. He's still that dude, but Lamar still got a lot to prove. Ultimately, at the end of the day, he's going to be playing in a new system. And, again, is this going to be the Lamar Jackson that uses his legs, or is he going to be asked to be in the pocket? How are you going to play to his unique style? And again, Lamar's a guy who can go out and get you games. He can go out and win for you. So, again, I'm extremely intrigued to see what it looks like in Baltimore. So, yeah, we would favor Baltimore, but you know what? The consistency is going to be with the old man. I don't know how much you like consistency, all right?
1: Yeah, no, I mean, this is a playoff team. It's a playoff team. It's not a Super Bowl team. But to your point, Metcalf, proven guy, Pittman, Bernard, a young guy. And one of the guys we haven't talked about, Darnell Washington.
0: He's a dog.
1: Isn't he though, Ryan?
0: He came. He was another weapon that Aaron Rodgers was missing. Like, he started to come on. So, like, here's the thing, though, right? Like, it's Aaron Rodgers giving his young guys the ability to get the ball. That's why it was big for him to be signed, like get him in the building. And Aaron Rodgers did a good job of putting the Donald, you talked about it earlier, putting the Steelers up against it. So they had to sign him, like, hey, we'll have a quarterback. Let's get Aaron back here. Okay, whether they wanted to, like, let's get Aaron back here. There's no B plan. And he proved himself. He's done a heck of a job, as he should. Give that man his flowers.
1: He's Ryan Hollins. I'm Donald Ware. Coming up next, will we finally have a face of the league? We'll discuss. This is Game Night on ESPN Radio and the ESPN app.
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9: I'm meteorologist Mace Michaels. Partly cloudy tonight, some patchy areas of frost and lows in the mid-30s. For tomorrow, turning mostly cloudy, areas of rain developing, a high in the mid-50s. Showers and storms still likely for tomorrow night, carrying on over into Monday. 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

0: and the Pistons for the right to play the New York Knicks for the Eastern Conference Final. And on Monday, game one of the Western Conference Finals between the Spurs and OKC. We're very much looking forward to both of those matchups. This is Game Night on ESPN Radio and the ESPN app, Sirius XM Channel 80. 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Donald Ware with you. So, Ryan, we've been talking a lot about the Spurs and, of course, OKC, a lot about Wembanyama and SGA. So could the Western Conference Finals, which we've been looking forward to for quite some time, determine who is the face of the NBA? Okay, we'll get Ryan back momentarily. This is an interesting question because, you know, a lot has been made about Victor Wembanyama, and rightfully so. But you've got a guy over there like Shai Gilgeous-Alexander who has been doing his thing. And don't believe me, he is hearing the chatter and about Wembanyama. Now, it's not that Wembanyama doesn't deserve it, but again, Ryan, in terms of the face of the league, right, between Wembanyama and SGA, will these Western Conference Finals to, in fact, determine who is the face of the NBA?
1: No, you know, you got to have a couple championships before we start calling you the face. And I think Shai is a lot closer. And I think it's tough because the faces of the NBA that we saw, like, they covered every aspect. Michael Jordan, Kobe Bryant, LeBron James, okay? And then you have a number of other guys in the mix there. But, like go down the line. Hey, these guys won championships. They had a playing style that was appealing. They had shoe deals, and again, they had flair and storylines behind them. So, in my opinion, we're gonna have to redefine how we look at the face of the league. Now, ultimately, I think Wimby's probably, from a winning aspect or longevity, probably the closest we've seen. Anthony Edwards has the flair, and SGA has the game, and he has the team behind him that can do it. And right now, of the guys, he's by far got the numbers, okay? So we've just been spoiled by years of Jordan, years of Kobe, and years of LeBron. And again, that next face of the league is going to have to live up to those monster-sized shoes.
0: Man, this is interesting. That's I like what you're saying. Yeah, I mean, but if Shai went, so you're saying that there is currently, in the way that you define face of the league as an OG, old school guy, there's currently not a face of the league right now.
1: No, okay. Not even close. Like LeBron James still dominates the headlines. Like, okay, Nobody's forgotten about LeBron James, so no.
0: I think, okay, if the Spurs, well, I think you make a great point about you make a great point about winning a championship. If the Spurs win a championship, but you're right, it would only be one for Victor Wembanyama. If OKC wins it, it's not the, you're right, it's not the Western Conference Finals. It's if you win a championship. If OKC wins it, Shai has to be the face of the league. Look, he would have had back-to-back, he's going to get back-to-back MVPs. Would have won his second straight NBA title, probably his second straight NBA Finals MVP award. And let's look at what he's done in his career. I mean, this is a guy that's averaging 31.1 points per game throughout his career, 55% shooter, 39% from three-point range, all of the other things that he does. So, yes, the Western Conference Finals won't be the determinant, but if OKC wins it, not if San Antonio wins it, it's still not Wimby. If OKC wins it, for me, Shai Gilgeous-Alexander is the face of the NBA.
1: I'm not saying he don't have a game, but he's not the draw. Okay. I see it in Houston. They're not coming out to see Oklahoma City the same way that they still come out to see LeBron James. That's just the reality. If LeBron James is still dominating ticket sales and the media and all these things, like, like you cannot give the face to Shea. Like you, like at this point, like you still cannot. I'm not saying he's not a bad man. I'm not saying he's not the best player in the league. I'm not saying these things. But there is a chokehold that was put on the game from those guys from essentially day one. And if they weren't the best, they were on their way to being the best. And you knew LeBron was coming. You knew Kobe was coming. Michael Jordan looked Larry Bird and Magic Johnson square in the face and said, I'm up next. Your time is done. You saw the stories of the Dream Team. You know about Kobe taking it from Michael. You knew about LeBron's challenges going back and forth and head-to-head with Kobe Bryant. So you've also got to have the pull of the people, and they're not selling out to see Shea like that. Not saying, I hear you, Donnie. He's not saying he's not a bad man. But they got to sell out to go see you do your thing. And they don't do that for Shea the same way that they did that for those guys. And not to say that they can't develop it. And again, hey, if I'm going to say there's a guy that could be in those shoes, Anthony Edwards is, with his flair, what we're used to, he just doesn't have the accolades that Shea has. If Anthony Edwards had Shea's accolades and was winning, oh, my goodness. Like, stop playing with me. That boy would be everywhere.
0: Right, but you got to pick one. Is it a championship or, I mean, just to your point?
1: Both. No, okay. It's both. Like, hey, Nikola Jokic, we done gave it to him. Big fella said, I'd rather be doing horse racing. Quite possibly one of the most demonstrative statements that we've ever heard from a guy that the league wants to get behind. Do I have to go to the parade? Oh, gosh. I can see NBA PR. Oh, my goodness. John, oh, whoa, whoa, whoa, whoa. What did he say? Oh, no. Get the microphone from the big fella.
0: Yeah, but Joker's game is boring. Like, Shea is butter. Like, there's a reason they call him butter, man. Like,
1: you over here talking about winning? Look, Shea is foul baiting, too. They don't like foul baiting.
0: Wait a minute. You mentioned winning, and so that's why I'm saying, okay, Shea would be the guy.
1: There's more to it, and they got to like your style. The foul baiting is hurting them, man. It's hurt James Harden, you know, not that James was necessarily in those conversations, but it's hurt him. You know, people don't like the way that the foul baiting is played. They don't like it.
0: Well, if you say draw, of course. I mean, LeBron is just on a – I mean, he's an icon. Like,
1: when LeBron was young, he was selling them out. When young LeBron was selling out, okay?
0: Right.
1: Right, young
0: but it was
1: Kobe
0: still a draw. He was the chosen one, though.
1: You answered it for me. It's all the above. It's the winning, the swagger, the charisma, and the playing style. You know, it's a lot. And then, like, hey, like ticket sales. Like, who are we putting up there? And you could even say with Shea, with all due respect to Oklahoma City, you could say, well, maybe it's not the biggest market. You know, if he did it in L.A., how would it feel? Yeah. But shoot, LeBron was doing it in Cleveland.
0: But it was different. I got it. But it was different. It was different because it was LeBron. We were worshiping.
1: You said it. Yeah. You are saying it for me.
0: Right.
1: It was LeBron.
0: Right, but that's a different – to me, I got what you're saying. I hear what you're saying. But all of the – okay, so you can talk about the foul baiting. I'm with that. But what his – like, just because he's not selling out in Houston, I'm not taking anything away from Houston.
1: No, that's everywhere, big fella. No, that's everywhere, big fella. Yeah, like there's – in it again, I'm going to say this too. Mm-hmm. Quite likely, we can't have another face of the league until LeBron retires. Go ahead, clip that. We cannot have another face of the league until LeBron retires. He's still selling out. Okay. Like, clip it and save it. He got to step away for somebody to step up and get the true applause that they deserve. And that's kudos to LeBron.
0: Okay, so earlier I asked you, is there not currently a face of the league? So you're saying LeBron currently
1: is the
0: face of the league.
1: He's still the darn face, man. It's because he dominates the – LeBron sneezes and the headlines dominate. That is crazy. He sneezed. Like, it is crazy. You had a team that didn't have a snowball's chance at a championship, and they're all over it. You want to know why? LeBron James. They're all over it. I mean, if the Lakers were the Orlando Magic, nobody would have cared. Donald, you wouldn't be talking about him. You talk about him because of LeBron James. We know he's older.
0: Yeah, I still like Shea. I still, again,
1: we're not saying
0: I got
1: we don't
0: what
1: like
0: you're
1: Shea.
0: Saying.
1: You know it. We're not saying we don't like
0: I know
1: him.
0: You're right. But if Shea wins this thing again, he's got to be he's the face of the league. Like, the guy's won two straight championships, all of the accolades.
1: Who are you going to buy a ticket to see?
0: I'm going to buy a ticket. I'm going to go buy a ticket to see LeBron because it is his last
1: see?
0: LeBron. But I'm going to see Shea, too. I'm buying equal tickets. Right, I'm buying equal tickets,
1: no,
0: man.
1: No, you got to pick one, big dog. No. I hear you.
0: Nah, man. Nah. Man, this is a wonderful discussion. He's Ryan Hollins. I'm Donald Ware. This is Game Night on ESPN Radio. Coming up next, one last ride. This is Game Night on ESPN Radio and the ESPN app.
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17: I'm Chad Ryder. Aaron Rodgers is heading back to Pittsburgh after all for a 22nd NFL season. He will sign a one-year deal worth up to $25 million with the Steelers, reports ESPN's Adam Schefter. After three rounds of the PGA Championship, Just outside of Philly, American Alex Smalley, the leader at 6-under. He's 2 in front of a large group that includes John Rahm. Smalley on having the lead going into the final round.
13: Obviously dreamed of this as a kid, and it's funny, you know, it's the Wanamaker Trophy, and when I was in college, I stayed in the Wanamaker dorm for 3 years. So my parents and I have been joking that maybe this would be a tournament that I would win just because of that kind of fact. That's just kind of something that we've joked about even before I made it out here. It'd be pretty cool to actually pull it out tomorrow.
17: Alex Smalley played his college golf at Duke, has never won a PGA event. Napoleon Solo wins the 151st running of the Preakness Stakes. In the NHL, the Sabres clobber the Canadiens 8-3 to stay alive and force a Game 7 in their second-round Stanley Cup playoff series, taking Game 6 in Montreal. Buffalo scoring 7 unanswered goals. And the decisive Game 7 will be on Monday night at Buffalo on ESPN-TV at 7:30 Eastern. In baseball, the Dodgers routing the Angels 10-2 in the 8th at Anaheim. Mookie Betts with a home run. Shohei Ohtani has drove in 3. Giants lead the A's 6-4 in the 9th.
2: Hey, it's Evan Cohen. Coming up Monday, the Knicks and Thunder have been waiting for their next opponents. I'll tell you just how concerned they should be about rust. It's Unsportsmanlike, 6 a.m. Eastern, right here on ESPN Radio, ESPN2, and ESPNU.

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1: Aaron Rodgers and the Pittsburgh Steelers agree to a one-year deal just in time for OTAs. Of course, we got a Game 7, as a matter of fact, in a little bit later on today as, of course, the Pistons and the Cavs will meet. 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Donald Ware with you. We've been talking a lot about Aaron Rodgers coming back to the Steelers for one more year. Mike McCarthy in his first season as the head coach for the Steelers. So, Ryan, could they rekindle? Because as you may remember, towards the end of the coaching tenure in Green Bay for Mike McCarthy, seemed to be a strained relationship between McCarthy and Rodgers. Can they rekindle their relationship and recapture the magic they had in Green Bay, which, of course, produced a Super Bowl?
2: Let's clarify one thing. Aaron Rodgers is not the same Aaron Rodgers. He don't got no choice. He is not the same Aaron. With all due respect, we all get older. By the time comes around, we talked about LeBron earlier. You know, they're going to say, hey, LeBron, the way we did things before is different now. And for Aaron Rodgers, he understood that. So, yeah, he's not going to have the same, you know, my way or the highway mentality as a player. With Mike McCarthy, Mike McCarthy's probably going to say, hey, man, like, I need this deal to work. Like, this is not an easy job. I'm coming behind Mike Tomlin. The expectations of the Steelers, what it means to be a Steeler. So they both equally need each other. I think it's good. There's going to be an appreciation there. I think these stories are always well. And, man, I think there's a deep respect, again, from both of those guys, both of them, to know what it means to be a Steeler. So, you know, I think you got to be excited. I think they're going to surprise some people. And I think in this situation, less is more. And Aaron's got a defense. He's got some wide receivers. He's got some weapons out there. And he showed you last year, I know how to use some of these young cats. So, you know, they got to step up. Hey, DK, can you develop the route tree? Can we be more than a go ball receiver? Donald, you won't say it. I will. He's an absolute dog. If he takes those next steps, man, I'm telling you, that offense can really come around. We just talked about Darnell Washington. So I think there's weapons there. They just got to step up and show out.
1: Think to the point that you made in terms of, okay, that was then, and they've both grown. I mean, they both have grown. McCarthy has gone on to be the head coach for Dallas, where, I mean, it depends upon how you look at it. He had success. Like, if you're talking about wins and losses, he had success there. Aaron Rodgers, it just did not work out. It worked out a couple of years with Green Bay. Like, they again, had really good years, but just could not get over the hump. He could not. In the playoffs, he, like, could not deliver. I mean, Aaron Rodgers simply could not deliver on, I believe, back-to-back 15-1 seasons. He could not deliver in the playoffs. So they've both grown since their relationship. And with that growth, look, Mike McCarthy has shown what he could do. He showed what he could do in Dallas from an offensive perspective. He's still got a great offensive mind. To the point you made, Aaron Rodgers had a good season last year, 24 touchdowns, only 7 interceptions. He completed 66% of his passes. They added, again, some wide receivers. DK Metcalf, the word you use, dog, like, that is what he is. The offense is upgraded with a Rico Dowdle. So they can rekindle their relationship, no doubt about that, for wins and losses and to make the playoffs. If we're saying, can they it's not if they can rekindle it enough to make it to the Super Bowl. I just don't think they have enough. They don't even have enough in their division to, I think, make it to the Super Bowl, let alone in the AFC as a whole. Playoff team, yes. Super Bowl team, no. So there will be some success, I think, but not enough to make it to the Super Bowl.
2: No, I hear you. And again, it comes down in the NFL to health. And, you know, for Aaron Rodgers, hey, where's the development of these young guys? Where are they at? You know, how well can they play? And I think Aaron is, like, again, he's in a position where he's going to let these guys play. He's going to get the ball in his hands. He's going to trust his playmakers. You're not looking for the same Aaron Rodgers to, you know, dominate the game the same way that he has. And he's made magic happen. And I think you saw it in the playoffs. He's just like, man, there's only so much that I can do. You know, he's not going to go out, be this daredevil, be running around the pocket trying to extend plays. He's going to get rid of the football. He's going to make the solid plays. And, again, if Mike McCarthy and the Steelers, young players, can do enough, he puts you in a position to be successful. That's all you're asking from Aaron Rodgers.
1: Yeah, I'm just wondering. I was trying to think about, okay, had there been a situation, I can't think off the top of my head, like this, where you had a former player and coach who had been at one stop and then got together and tried to replicate that success that they had at a previous stop. Like, I can't think of anybody off the top of my head.
2: I think there's somebody in the NBA.
1: Okay, yeah.
2: I think there's somebody. Goodness, let me think.
1: Yeah, that's a
2: there's
1: tough
2: definitely,
1: one.
2: Mike Brown went to New York. I don't think there's anybody in New York there. Gosh, there's somebody. I just can't name it. If it comes to me, I'll bring it up.
1: Yeah, no, that's cool. Because, I mean, that's a hard thing to do. Like, once you've moved on from somebody – I mean, that's just in life. You know, that's just in life in general, right? Like, outside of sports, you moved on. I mean, you do have some relationships that come back together and they work out for the better. And I'm not saying, like, this relationship, it was strained the last couple of years in Green Bay. Again, both the coach, Mike McCarthy, the player, Aaron Rodgers, have grown. Right, so they can come back together. I just don't think it's going to be enough. But I'm just wondering if, I'd love to know if we've had that kind of situation. To your point, whether it's been in the NBA, whether it's been in the NFL, where, okay, you had great success, and then you came back, and all of a sudden you had that, you repaired the relationship, and then you had that same success moving forward. But I think we're good here in terms of wins, in playoffs. But then again, Ryan, look, anything can happen. We saw where – did anybody expect Pittsburgh to win the division last year?
2: No.
1: Because of injuries, most notably to the Ravens and specifically to Lamar Jackson. That's why the Steelers were in the position that they were in. By the way, they won the division by 2 games. So, like, anything can happen. I just don't think it will. We'll see.
2: Yeah, and I will say this to that same point, obviously different – than the way Aaron Rodgers went and McCarthy went the last time they were together. My mindset within those 10 years, and it's a large part where, I'm thankful to be able to do what I'm doing for the Houston Rockets now, is I don't believe in burning bridges because you're right, you're wrong, you're wrong, you're wrong. Like, you know what I'm saying? Like, you just got to chalk that up. And the reason being, man, you never know when somebody might come around. You never know when you might have somebody that you got to deal with again on a professional basis. And for me, that's what you're seeing from Aaron Rodgers and McCarthy. And sometimes, it's nothing more than having a phone call and, hashing things out. Hey, my last year in Cleveland, things weren't all peachy with Byron Scott, and I had him on my podcast. We got a chance to talk about it. We're always good, but, I addressed it with us. Hey, coach, I didn't like the way I left the team. We didn't have our conversations. You did some things. I did some things. But, it's all good now. And Byron is man, I love B to this day, and he knows how I feel about him. But we were able to have that conversation. But I just don't believe in you going out and burning bridges for those reasons that we just talked about. And look at it. What are they? Right back here together. And if you probably asked Aaron Rodgers and Mike McCarthy at that time, you guys think you'll work together? You probably, man, never again. And then here you go at a time where, Donald, tell me if I'm wrong. I believe they really both equally need each other.
1: Yeah, it's no question. I mean, it's no question about that. I mean, Aaron Rodgers brings something, and they know each other. That's the thing about it, which – again, I don't see them going to the Super Bowl, but you just never know. And I think because they have that familiarity with each other, it at least gives the Steelers a chance. He's Ryan Hollins. I'm Donald Ware. Coming up next, season wrapped. This is Game Night on ESPN Radio and the ESPN app.
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11: I'm meteorologist Mace Michaels. Partly cloudy tonight, some patchy areas of frost and lows in the mid-30s. For tomorrow, turning mostly cloudy, areas of rain developing, a high in the mid-50s. Showers and storms still likely for tomorrow night, carrying on over into Monday. 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Currently, it's 44 degrees.
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4: 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Donald Ware with you. And we saw something interesting last night with about 8 minutes remaining in the Wolves-Spurs game. Anthony Edwards went over to the Spurs bench, dapped up the Spurs, and went back to the Wolves bench, which is something that I don't think I've ever seen before, especially because you still had 8 minutes remaining in the game. So, Ryan, have you ever seen anything like that? Have you ever experienced anything like that in your 10 years in the NBA? And what do you make of Anthony Edwards? Again, congratulating the Spurs with still 8 minutes remaining in the fourth quarter.
5: I've never seen anything like that. If I was in that situation, I wouldn't do it. I just grew up playing basketball differently. Mm-hmm. Now, with that being said, people have to understand this is not the NBA that we played in. These young guys do things different. It's a different NBA. There's different mindsets. They approach the game differently. And I'm not saying it's better. I'm not saying it's worse. But if you can't get with the way these young guys do things, you're going to be left in the dust. And it is different. They're on their phones. Social media is a factor. In one element, you can say they realize their brand and how important they are. And when they play, these are AAU kids and highlight tape kids. They are looking and very aware of where that camera is. They know it and embrace it because it's part of the game. It's part of their money. It's the notoriety at the end of the day. If I'm a teammate of his, I'm like, well, shoot, it's Ant Edwards. What am I really going to say? But from the optics, it looks kind of like you take the competitive spirit out of the game. And it's supposed to be, I'm going to catch y'all next year. I got a problem with y'all. I'm going to see y'all. And I don't think anyone challenges that from Anthony Edwards, man. He really goes out and competes, and he's got almost an old-school flair. But the timing there of the white flag, you'd rather see him. And we're used to, we talked about earlier, Michael, okay, and Kobe. LeBron didn't quite have that, with all due respect. But those guys would be storming to the locker room, and if looks could kill, like there were photos of Kobe Bryant walking back after losing a game or a series, and you can tell like the world just came to an end, you know, ultimately. So we miss that, but we have to welcome this new style of NBA player that embraces social media and being a brand and playing and doing things for the cameras.
4: Couldn't have said it any better. You're 100%. It's today's NBA. When I saw this, my first reaction was, that's weird. But then my next reaction was, to your point, A, is Anthony Edwards. B, it's where we are in the NBA. Imagine going back and Larry Bird doing something like that if they had just lost to the Lakers. And as a matter of fact, let me go even further. Isaiah Thomas did the exact opposite of what Anthony Edwards did once Detroit lost to Chicago when Chicago started to make that run in 91. They left the game. They left off, didn't shake anybody's hands, left the court before the game was over. I'd take Ant's approach more so because at least he dapped up those guys, gave them their respect. And I like the way that he explained it after. He said, hey, you know, I wanted to show those guys their respect while I could, because maybe after the game, he's not going to be able to show all those guys that respect. And to your point, I mean, I thought it was interesting that, you know, San Antonio didn't have a problem with it. Like, you know, so all it was just kind of a weird thing, but I didn't have a major problem with it, Ryan.
5: If you were his teammate, if you were a teammate of Anthony Edwards, how would you have felt? We talk about whooping their butts. We talk about competing, season on the line, getting physical with them. All, like, how would you feel as his teammate?
4: Man, I mean, I have to be put in that situation. I mean, like I said, it was a weird thing. But to your point, I think you made the point earlier. What am I going to say is Anthony Edwards? I mean, what am I going to say? That guy did that. So
5: yeah, for sure. I'll give you this. I remember playing with the Celtics. The furthest in the most winning, came a game away from the NBA champion, not the championship, but making it to the finals. Okay, let's clarify that. And I remember Kevin Garnett during that run. It was the mentality that we had. And Kevin imprinted upon us, like, this is war. If you like somebody, if that's your man's over there, you cool with him. Talk in the offseason. Go to dinner the night before. When we're in the playoffs, we don't have friends. Now, I might be cool with you. We might be buddies. But during this playoff series, and if you go watch it, like, we didn't shake. We just walked off the court. Don't look at me. Don't shake hands. Ain't no, like, jersey swapping is a whole. Oh, my God. Kevin Garnett probably rolled over. I can't say rolled over his grave. He's doing great on his podcast, but I probably lost his marble seeing the first jersey swap. Well, whoa, what is this? Like you jersey swap unless this was like the last game you ever gonna play. But like the competitive nature of not liking guys is really it's gone away. But I will say, yeah, KG would have been. Oh my God, Kevin. Would have been, I mean, fear. He'd have laid into somebody in the locker room for doing something like that.
4: Yeah, and let me clarify. I'm talking about in today's NBA. Look, Ryan, I guess I'll tell my age. Like, I'm in my early 50s. Like, no, I'm old. You know what I mean? I'm a little old. So I'm not with it. But I'm saying in today's NBA, that you hit it. I couldn't have said it any better than you said it. This is where we are with these guys. And so in today's NBA, I mean, that's why, I was like, nah, that's weird. But then again, I mean, hey, it happened. Nobody seemed to have a real problem with it. And we move on. He's still going to be Ant-Man. He's still going to do his thing next year. We move on from it.
5: Yeah. And I think you definitely applaud Anthony Edwards. You don't question his abilities. And if anything, like we talked about earlier, like, he's one of the more competitive guys. Like, we listed him as far as like being like a face of the NBA and has that competitive spirit, but he still is very young. You know, he still is learning how to win. And I will say for myself, when I played with Paul and Kevin and Ray, like, they taught me like winning, like competing at that level, like the laser sharp focus. I mean, look, Paul would be in there, dude, I kid you not, off a road trip. I remember coming back, right? And I'd always be one of the first ones in, last ones out. And I'm like, hey, man, I'm going to get in early. I'm going to get some work in. You know, I'm going to show up to the facility off of a road trip. And I'm going to show everybody, like, all right, man, I'm getting in early. So I figured I'd probably get there around 8 or 9. And we probably got in at 2 or 3 the night before, right? Mm-hmm. I get to the gym. Paul Pierce is finishing his workout. I'm getting there thinking I'm early. Paul Pierce is finishing his workout. Paul probably started his workout because probably around 4 or 5 a.m. I don't even know if the guy slept. But Paul's mindset was he didn't want you to see him working. He always wants to keep that, you know, tucked under his sleeve. And the work ethic of those guys going into winning championships, it's a different mentality. It's unparalleled. You see and even kind of hear Paul Pierce say some things, and I think people think, you know, he's just crazy when he's saying things. But, like, for him to be one of the best, that's how he competed at that level. Like, who is LeBron James? I'm better than him. Who's Kobe Bryant? Right. I'm better than him. That's where that unshakable confidence came from, whether you agreed with it or not. And that's why Paul Pierce is a world champion and was able to win and is as certified as it gets at that level. But you hear him say those things because he believed it and he walked those walks.
4: Yeah, man, I think to your point, I mean, that was almost when the Celtics won that championship, was it 08? So that was almost 20 years ago. And it's just a different game. You mentioned the AAU circuit. These guys know each other. They're around each other. They grew up playing basketball together. So it's just a different time. That's the bottom line. He's Ryan Hollins. I'm Donald Ware. It's game night on ESPN Radio. Coming up next, one game at a time. We've got a lot more to get to. Stick with us. This is game night on ESPN Radio and the ESPN app.
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15: I'm John Ryder. Aaron Rodgers has made his decision, and he will be playing a 22nd NFL season, and it will be with the Steelers again. It's a one-year deal he will sign worth up to $25 million, reports ESPN's Adam Schefter. After three rounds of the PGA Championship, American Alex Smalley, the leader, at 6-under. John Rahm, part of a large group that's just two shots back. Rory McIlroy, just three back. To the NHL, second round of the Stanley Cup playoffs, Game 6 in Montreal. The Sabres looking to stave off elimination.
16: Just holding the puck, the clock runs out. Somebody call the Undertaker. The Buffalo Sabres are far from dead. They're alive! They're alive! And they're going to Game 7 in Buffalo!
15: The final call on WGR 550, and they sure are alive as the Sabres blow out the Canadiens 8-3. They scored 7 unanswered goals. Buffalo replacing goalie Alex Lyon in the first period for Pekka Luukkonen, who stopped all 17 shots he faced. And that winner-take-all Game 7 is set for Monday night in Buffalo, and it's on ESPN-TV at 7:30 Eastern. One game in baseball right now, and it's a blowout as the Dodgers going for a fourth straight win. They'll get it as they're routing the Angels 15-2 at Anaheim. Shohei Ohtani, a double and a triple, 5 RBIs. Mookie Betts with a solo homer. It's gone final in Sacramento. The Giants edged the A's 6-4. Casey Schmidt with 2 home runs. The Mets beat the Yankees 6-3 in Queens. Padres over the Mariners 7-4. Red Sox rally to beat the Braves 3-2. And the White Sox pound the Cubs 8-3.
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Donald Ware with you here. And on the line, we got another OG. Now, you know, a little bit earlier in the show, I told you my age. I'm not going to tell his.

0: Nah, Mark, it's about time, man. I'm going to take my flowers, man. Hey, I'm going to ask you about this Anthony Edwards thing coming up. So, look, these young boys are letting me be glad to be OG because they do things different now, Mark.
1: I guess that means we still alive, right? You know what I'm saying? Yeah.
2: And I guess you got three OGs on the line right now. So, Mark, I mean,
1: how old are you, man?
2: I told him earlier, look, I'm in my 50s, man.
1: Well, you might be older than me. What did you call me OG for?
0: Mark, don't
2: we
0: like
2: all
0: it.
2: OGs, man. That's my point. And Ryan is an OG.
1: Okay, I thought you was us OG or talking about you as the young guy.
2: No.
1: Anthony Edwards, go ahead.
2: Yeah, no, and real quick, the thing about Ryan and his OG-ness, he's been doing this a long time on ESPN Radio. That's the thing. So, yeah, let us get your thoughts.
1: Man,
2: let
1: Ryan us get a young dude to me, man. He's still going to always be a young dude to me.
2: But no, your thoughts, man. I mean, 8 minutes left in the game. Anthony Edwards shaking hands with the Spurs.
1: Confusing. You know, I don't know, man. I'm going to give the man the benefit of the doubt and just kind of like not thinking correctly, probably just shell-shocked. I mean, you're talking about a guy that lost in the Western Conference Finals 2 years in a row. And I'm sure at this point of his career, now that he's getting a little older, he's probably like reflecting back and thinking, man, those 2 years, like I probably should have taken them more seriously. I remember when they lost last year and Mike Conley was just shell-shocked sitting on the podium after, you know, they were eliminated by the Thunder. It was just like, dude, like these opportunities don't come. And I think at that time, Ant-Man was in a kind of like a position where, oh man, this happens every year, right? Like, so now I think he did have a reality check. The problem with what happened is obviously he shouldn't have did it, but he fought so hard to play in this series when he shouldn't have been playing. Like, I was plainly told by people close to the organization that if this was a regular season, he wouldn't have been playing. So that's what I hate about it. I don't know. I think he had a brain fart or whatever, or just was shell-shocked and did that. But I'm when I think about this playoffs, I'm not going to think about that. I'm going to think about the heart he showed by playing with an injury that he shouldn't have been playing with, because it certainly could have got a lot worse.
0: Mark, you are not mistaken. For those who don't know, and our producer called Mark, they said, "Yeah, y'all with Ryan Hollins and Donald." He goes, "Who? Ryan is?" They got me doing midnight radio, big fella. I'm Jamaican,
1: man,
0: okay?
1: Make that bag, dog. It's okay. Make that money.
0: Look, I'm Jamaican.
1: How many kids you got?
0: Three kids. Look, don't go away, okay?
1: Yeah.
0: We got bills.
1: You need to work late at night. Go ahead.
0: Far Jamaican. Mark, I'm going to put you to
1: just
0: it,
1: stay
0: man.
1: Stay off the pole, man. Stay off the pole.
0: Oh, man. Come on, Mark. Mark, I'm going to put you to it now because you're talking trash now. LeBron going to be a Laker next year? What are you thinking? What are the feelings there? Did his performance in the playoffs change things? What's the feeling around L.A. right now?
1: Well, the feeling I thought was like before Luka got hurt, it made a lot of sense for him to return because it seemed like he was really enjoying what they were doing. And to me, that is something like David Fredman, longtime GM, the NBA, very experienced, told me never get too high or low of how things go with the playoffs. Maybe when the dust has settled, and I'm not speaking for LeBron James, but when he thinks about how things were, maybe he thinks about, yo, before Luka got hurt, we were really good. I think the bigger question to me is, that's a bit better question maybe for the Lakers than him. Like, will the Lakers offer him big money to stay? And obviously they got to pay Austin Reeves. Or are they going to try to lowball him? Are they going to, you know? And to me, if it is a lowball, then maybe a Golden State Warriors, maybe a Cleveland Cavaliers walks in the room. But it, at this point of his career, like, what is considered insulting? Would a lowball offer from the Lakers be considered insulting? Would a mid-level exception or – I'm not sure if even the Warriors or the Cavaliers even have that. Would that be considered insulting? Would either team have to make a major trade to acquire him? That makes it more complicated. So it's certainly

0: a very complicated situation, but I don't think we'll know any of the dominoes in the LeBron James situation until the Lakers decide, you know, because they could pay him more than anybody, what they're willing to offer him. Or maybe the Lakers are like, we're good. We're going to give this money to Austin Reeves and move forward. So to me, it starts with, like, what Rob Pelinka and the Lakers decide they want to try to offer him. Because I think if they do make a big offer, there's no money really anywhere else for anywhere I would think he'd want to play. So it would make sense to return. But if they do make an insulting offer, that's when a Draymond Green knocks on your door, right? Maybe that's when a Donovan Mitchell and James Harden, who I've heard had interest, knock on his door and try to convince him to come. I just think it all starts with the Lakers and what they will or will not offer.
1: Mark J. Spears, senior NBA writer for Anscape and ESPN. He joins us here on Game Night on ESPN Radio with Ryan Hollins and Donald Ware. And Mark, it seems like every time Detroit's back is up against the wall, it responds as it did last night. We saw it in the Orlando series as well. You've got the Game 7 later on today in Detroit. Do you think Detroit closes it out and moves on to play the Knicks?
0: A lot later on today, right? This game's at, what, 8 o'clock? Like, which is, to me, like, come on, man. Like, what are we doing to these players? This game should be in the afternoon. They got to play game one. Whoever wins 2 days from now, I think they want the players to be healthy. They want them. And, Ryan, please chip in if you feel different. Like, you want the players to be at their best. These guys have been playing every other day. You're going to make them play at 8 o'clock? I think it's a disservice to the players, and the NBA Players Association should step in the offseason and bring in things like this, because I think it makes the product worse, makes the players more susceptible to injury. This game was at 3:30. Cavaliers, win or lose, could be home by 8. But to answer your question, you know, when you play with fire, Scarecrow, like, things feel bad. I think the Cavs certainly put themselves in a tough spot. Like, they played that game yesterday like it was a regular season game on a Tuesday. Like, they didn't have the fire. They were at home. The crowd didn't have the fire. The most passionate people in that crowd were the Pistons fans who drove the 2.5 hours. The Pistons themselves, I give them so much respect. Every player to a man came ready to play. Coaching staff had a great plan. I think it started with Ausar. Ausar was like white on rice on the ball. No matter where Donovan went or whoever guard went, he was right there being a menace, just being one of the best defenders in the league. Cade showed up. The bench showed up. Jalen woke up. He was an incredible, incredible feat by the number one seed to keep it alive. And they seem to play their best basketball when their back's against the floor. So I'm really, really curious to see if the two supposed best players in the series, Donovan and I'm sure – you know, Cade has something to say about that, but a future Hall of Fame, like, for Donovan, like, he told me, like, this is an opportunity, these playoffs for him, for he wants to be considered among the elite, but he knows he has to do something special to get here. He's one win away at getting to New York City, hometown, place where the Mets used to, you know, put food on the table because his dad worked for him. Like, he's from there. He went to Knicks games as a kid. What a great story for him if he could get there. So James Harden, in the twilight of his career, is he going to get a better opportunity than this to try to, like, compete for a championship to get back to the finals? And they blew it last game. So this is going to be the biggest game of perhaps both of their careers. And it's heartbreaking for both of them if they lose because they had an opportunity to do it at home. So it's going to be like Mad Max Beyond Thunderdome in Detroit tonight. I think it's going to be an incredible atmosphere, a lot of pressure on both teams, very emotional game. I think on paper you would say that the Cavs are the better team, but at home it's going to be tough to defeat the number one seed.
1: Mark J. Spears, senior NBA writer for Anscape and ESPN, joining us here on Game Night. We appreciate it, Mark.
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2: 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So Mark did not want to hear that before my name.
1: I know, but you see, but you know, man, you know how this, it's all about the context. You've been doing this. You were doing this before a lot of people were doing this right here on ESPN Radio. So he is the OG Ryan Hollins. I guess I'm the OG Donald Ware right here on game night. Coming up next, Game 7. 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
15: I'm meteorologist Mace Michaels. Partly cloudy tonight, some patchy areas of frost and lows in the mid-30s. For tomorrow, turning mostly cloudy, areas of rain developing, a high in the mid-50s. Showers and storms still likely for tomorrow night, carrying on over into Monday. 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

0: 7 between the Cavs and Detroit. So let's discuss. 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Donald Ware with you. And look, Ryan, we've seen Detroit have its back up against the wall many times. Not really in this series. You talk about the victory and even forcing a game 7. We saw it, you know, earlier against Orlando. So just your thoughts on this matchup and who you think ultimately comes out on top with this game being in Detroit.
1: Man, listen, this is why you get home court advantage. This is going to be hard for the Pistons to go out on their home court and not win this game. So I'm definitely going to lean towards the Pistons, and I think this is a great opportunity for them. And we've seen these teams so evenly matched that, again, it'll be hard for the Pistons not to win it just off their energy, their effort, that home crowd alone. And again, that's why they put the work in the regular season.
0: Yeah, I agree. Detroit wins this game. I mean, I don't think Donovan Mitchell's going to go 6-for-20 like he did in game 6. You know, James Harden is the wild card here. Like 8 turnovers in the game. He's 6-of-13. It's not a terrible percentage, but you need more from him. But the Pistons are, again, I'm looking at winning. We can talk about the numbers. I'm going to talk more about some of the other numbers. But winning time. And so far in these playoffs, Detroit has shown when it's winning time, it's when it plays its best. Down 3-1 against Orlando, takes that series, and by the way, was down 24 points in Orlando in game 6 to win that game. I mean, look, Cade Cunningham has been really, really good. You know, Tobias Harris, maybe not as great in game 6. But then again, you had other guys step up. I mean, Thompson was tremendous defensively. We finally saw Duren really step up, get towards the form that we saw during the regular season. I mean, this is a guy that averaged, you know, 19 and 10 during the regular season. But then they're so deep. I mean, Reed stepped up. Jenkins has been good. Robinson, right, has been good. So, like, it's the deeper team. You're at home. You mentioned it before when I asked you about playing in Detroit. And so far, I mean, Detroit's lost, what, one game throughout the course of these series, but again, was able to close out the game against Orlando in Game 7. So I'm looking at Detroit to do something similar here and move on to the Knicks in the next round.
1: Here's a challenge for the Cavaliers is they've got to shoot the ball well. If I'm the Cavs, I need Donovan to get off to one of those electric starts. I need him to draw double teams. I need him downhill, getting to the foul line, hitting those step back threes. And then I need James Harden to get confident enough where he gets those friendly matchups where he can go off and explode in the second half. And it's got to be James in the second half. You know, make no mistake, no disrespect to Donovan at the end of the day, but James Harden's got to be the guy that steps up and shows out, and then you have a chance to win. But those two, in a sense, they have to take turns. I don't think one of them is good enough to lead you all the way through. But you got to take turns, and you got to say, hey, anybody beats me other than who? Cade Cunningham. Cade Cunningham is good enough to beat you. So look for Cade to get doubled. He's going to get the best of the Cavs' defensive efforts. And, you know, they got to say, you know, sorry, you got to take a jumper, you know. Anybody else, Tobias Harris, you've been great. But are you that great, you know? And, you know, hats off to Detroit. If they find a way to kind of manufacture points, and I think, you know, there's – I don't want to say legacies on the line. I hate to throw that out. But those guys are going to hear it. If Tobias Harris don't show up, and as great as he's been, he's going to hear it. James Harden don't show up, he's going to hear it. Donovan Mitchell don't show up, you know, he's going to hear it. So hopefully it's a good game, but these guys have a lot to lose or a lot to gain, either respect. But, again, I hate when you do that to players because these guys are great in their own regards.
0: Yeah, and I really like what you're saying about Tobias Harris because he's shown up because, you know, people are going to go back and say, well, you got what he got paid in Philadelphia or L.A., whichever one he got paid. And then even after that, you know, a surprise where he gets a pretty nice contract, I thought, from the Pistons. But he's doing his thing, right? Even though, again, the last game, not so much. But I want to ask you about, you know, James Harden. I mean, again, you mentioned him. He's the X factor. Even in the game four where he had the 30 points? Yeah, but it happened in the second half. It's another game seven opportunity now for James Harden. You're right. If he's not good, the Cavs, to me, have no chance. Even if Mitchell does his thing, and we've seen him do his thing and where he can explode, if James Harden's not good, the Cavs do not have a chance,
1: And if he can find that matchup with Duncan Robinson where he can get some one-on-one opportunities and get Ausar Thompson off him, you know it works. And if you say Ausar Thompson, okay, you can't guard both of us, he's going to have to find one of us, and then whoever Ausar Thompson's not on, go get busy, you know, and go create, you know, go force a double team. And now the Cavs can move the ball around the horn for open threes.
0: So we're saying that the Pistons are going to what would make it that the Pistons don't win? I mean, they have all the advantages at home, backs against the wall. They've been good with their backs against the wall. What would prevent the Pistons, Ryan, from winning this game?
1: Second option. They don't have it. They hustle, they scrap, they play together. They have to win off forcing turnovers. And you mentioned that was a struggle for James Harden, turning the basketball over. You know, they've got to win that type of game. So them not having a bona fide second option in this scenario will be the problem. You know, Tobias is a great catch-and-shoot guy, great defender, great size, team player, does everything right. But if you're saying Tobias Harris, go one-on-one, go create a shot, it's going to be tougher. He's excellent playing off of a closeout, you know. And, again, he's been really good in this series. But you want Tobias to be your third option, not the second option, and that's what Detroit's asking.
0: Well, and what has been the deal with Durham? Why do you think he hasn't produced like we saw in the regular season?
1: I can put my hands on you in the playoffs. When you're a big physical player, they can put your hands on you. They can foul you. They can grab you. They can hold you. They're not getting those calls. And you can't be physical the same way with guys on the perimeter. So it penalizes players who play in the post. And a lot of Durant's game is off of his, you know, his power. He plays a power game. So it's hard to get away with that at a playoff level because everyone's aware.
0: You know, Ryan, man, the time has gone by. You know, this has been a lot of fun, man.
1: Hey, man, had a blast, my brother. You already know, Donald. You know how we get down, man.
0: I do, and you're still OG in my book, okay?
1: So I appreciate you, man. Hey, it's a lot of new names in this the basketball player aspect. So, hey, man, I jumped off the bridge first, right?
0: No doubt about it. Thank you to our super producer, Josh Kapke. Coming up next, SportsCenter All Night with Alex Del Barrio. 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
15: Hall of Fame quarterback returns for his 22nd season.
16: Everyone I talked to in the building said that they really wanted him here by May 18th, by the start of OTAs, at least the next phase of them, where they're going to have all the team in the building.
15: The Yankees and Mets face off for Game 2 of the Subway Series.
17: And that venue, his pitch hit the other way through the 6-hole into left field, a base hit for Trent Grisham. 2-out knock. Jazz scores. 1-0 Yankees here in the second inning.
15: The Canadians look to close out the Sabres on the ice.
18: As the Habs win the Ozone faceoff, they score! Jack Eye from the line! And just like Game 5, the Habs don't take long to answer back the tie.
15: Plus, we prepare you for a huge Game 7 on the hardwood.
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20: 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We're still waiting for Game 7 of the Eastern Conference semifinals between the Cavs and Pistons. That's coming up here on Sunday. We still have one more spot in the NHL Conference Finals to decide as well. Montreal, Buffalo squaring off in a Game 6 on Saturday. Plenty of baseball in what is a rivalry interleague weekend, but we begin in the National Football League. The Steelers finally know the status of Aaron Rodgers. ESPN's Adam Schefter reporting on Saturday that despite the long wait and a change at the head coaching spot, Aaron Rodgers is indeed returning to the NFL, and it will be with the Steelers. He's agreed to a one-year deal to return to Pittsburgh that will pay him up to $25 million. It'll start around $22 million with additional incentives. Rodgers is expected to report to Steelers OTAs on Monday. ESPN NFL insider Adam Schefter was on SportsCenter, and he was asked what made the parties comfortable with this reunion with Rodgers and, of course, his former head coach from Green Bay in Mike McCarthy.
21: They've been in constant contact throughout this process from the time that Mike McCarthy took over as the Pittsburgh Steelers head coach, returning home to Pittsburgh, where he's from. He's been communicating regularly with Rodgers. And even though the relationship at times may not have been ideal or perfect, what coach-quarterback relationship is, there is a great respect between those two individuals. And obviously, he was the one coach that could help lure Aaron Rodgers back to Pittsburgh. If we go back to the end of last season, there were a lot of people who thought Aaron Rodgers had played his last down, wouldn't be back in Pittsburgh again, and lo and behold, here we are in mid-May, and he's reached agreement with the Pittsburgh Steelers on a one-year deal worth up to $25 million that returns him to Pittsburgh for his 22nd NFL season.
0: 22 seasons in the NFL, but will it be his last? Will Graves, AP Steelers writer, was on Game Night on Saturday, says he does indeed expect this to be Rodgers' last season.
1: I would imagine this is going to be his last season. He wanted to be paid a little bit more than he was paid last year. Let's remember, the Jets paid him to go away, right? And so what the Steelers gave him last year was essentially a bonus. So he wanted a little more money, and they, you know, they had a budget for him, and I think he went a little over the budget. But look, they also painted themselves into a corner. They don't really have a better option at this point, and I think it's a chance for Aaron and Mike McCarthy, you know, to sort of maybe try to pull one more little magic trick there before Aaron calls it a career.
0: More from Rodgers returning to Pittsburgh from Brooke Pryor, ESPN NFL Steelers reporter. She was on primetime. And then everyone is happy that Aaron Rodgers is back in the Steelers building.
16: Everyone I talked to in the building said that they really wanted him here by May 18th, by the start of OTAs, at least the next phase of them, where they're going to have all the team in the building. It's still voluntary, of course, but it's a new head coach, new system, all of these new things. And Aaron Rodgers might be familiar with it from his time with Mike McCarthy, but he's got new teammates. This is Mike McCarthy now in Pittsburgh. It's been several years since he's worked with him. So the Pittsburgh Steelers really wanted Aaron Rodgers to be at OTAs, and now that he's agreed to this deal, he will be.
0: As for the upside on Rodgers, she expects it to be pretty high.
16: This is going to be a balanced offense. I mean, Aaron Rodgers can still throw deep, and I think that Mike McCarthy is really good at utilizing a bunch of different routes, about having a lot of versatility in his wide receivers. And what we saw last year was that Rodgers was most effective with these short, quick throws and letting his receivers do the work. And they added guys like Michael Pittman Jr., like Jeremy Bernard, that I think can help him do more of that. And I think that he can also still stretch the field with DK Metcalf, with Michael Pittman Jr. And then Mike McCarthy likes to have a balanced run game, too. He added Rico Dowdle, who he coached in Dallas, and I think that that's another good fit. I mean, this team, I think, already had a very complete roster. They were very methodical in how they built things through free agency and then the draft. They addressed positions of need. They added depth in some areas that needed that, like wide receiver.
0: McCarthy coached Aaron Rodgers for 13 seasons since Green Bay, and now they are reunited again. ESPN's Adam Schefter reporting. Aaron Rodgers returning to the Pittsburgh Steelers on a one-year, $22 million contract. We switch gears to postseason hockey. The Canadiens and the Sabres, Game 6 of the Eastern Conference second-round series. Buffalo and Montreal, with the Canadiens leading 3-2 in that series, and at home trying to move to the conference finals to face Carolina. In the early going of this one, Buffalo scored with 32 seconds into the first period, but Montreal would take a 2-1 lead later in the first on TSN 690.
22: Left side, Slavkovsky down to Caulfield, up top, Hudson, far side, shot, scores!
0: Demidov with his second goal in the postseason on the power play. Lane Hudson and Cole Caulfield on the assist. A 2-1 lead for Montreal. They would take a 3-1 lead in the first period. And then back come the Sabres. They would get a second goal with 13:56 in the first period from Jason Zucker, also on the power play. We move into the second period. It's a 3-2 game, and Buffalo finds the equalizer.
23: Here's a shot, deflection, rebound, scores! What a play! Tenacity pays off for Buffalo once again as the Dogs chase a bone, and Zach Benson gets the reward. And Buffalo has tied the game at 3, 1 minute into the second period.
0: Benson with his fifth goal, Tage Thompson, Bowen Byram with the assist there. A 3-3 game, and then the go-ahead goal from Jack Quinn.
23: Power play with 1:18 left. Quinn ready to fire, score! Quinner with a great shot as he rips it home. Another power play goal, and the Sabres storm back and have a 4-3 lead in Montreal.
0: They would trail 3-1 and end up scoring 7 unanswered goals. Sabres finish with 8 goals in the game, and they win it 8-3, the second most in a playoff game in franchise history. 4 of those coming on the power play, the most in Sabres postseason history. Jack Quinn with 2 of those power play goals. Tage Thompson with a goal and 3 assists. He got a 4-game multi-point streak on the road in the playoffs going. He was with Emily Kaplan on ABC.
2: Tage, you guys are down 3-1 early in the first period. Alex Lyon gets pulled. What happens next?
3: I liked our first period. I think everyone in the room was confident in the way we were playing. We were getting some good looks. I thought we've always had a good start, and Montreal seemed to come back with a push, and I think we've done a good job recently of just controlling our emotions and not letting the game spiral out of control. We just kept playing the same way and kept it simple. And got our looks.
2: I know you and Rasmus Dahlin always tell each other dogs need to be dogs. Like, what type of pressure did you feel in this game as leaders of this team to have a big one?
3: No pressure. I mean, we've been in this spot all year. We've had our backs against the wall. It's no different. No one would have had us pegged here back in September before the season started. So we're just having fun with it. I mean, this is a new experience for a lot of us, and we're just trying to enjoy it. We've been in situations like this before where we've been down in games and had to find our way back, and it's easy to play, you know, for these guys. It's a group that cares a lot about each other and that believes in each other. So, you know, there was no doubt in our locker room. We knew if we stuck with our game, we would get rewarded for it.
2: Now you guys get another new experience, a game 7. You've been so good on the road. What can you take from here that you guys will bring back to Buffalo?
3: I think our starts have been great. Most of the games we've been, you know, starting right on time and get out to a good, you know, a good start. But we just got to be consistent. I thought tonight we were real consistent. You know, we didn't try to complicate the game. We stuck with what was working, and that's something heading into game 7 we got to take with us.
0: Game 7 from Buffalo on Monday on ESPN. You just heard from Tage Thompson, Sabres forward, with Emily Kaplan. Buffalo and Montreal for the right to face the Carolina Hurricanes in the Eastern Conference Finals. Switching gears to Major League Baseball, Game 2 of the Subway Series. Yankees took Game 1 on Friday, their 11th win in a series opener this season, tying with the Rays and the Braves for the most in baseball. A win would give the Yankees their first series win on the road against the Mets since 2018. Mets got dealt a blow during Friday's game, though. Starting pitcher Clay Holmes, hit by a line drive, suffered a broken fibula. Line drive came off the bat at 111 miles per hour. Buster Olney was on Hammer and Emmett on ESPN Radio and has more.
4: Gone into that series with 3 straight wins. They're trying to climb their way back toward 500. They don't have a lot of margin for error because their offense is not dynamic. And a line drive is hit by Spencer Jones of the Yankees. Hits the leg of Clay Holmes. And after the game, Carlos Mendoza, their manager, announces that he has a broken fibula. And he's out indefinitely. It's a big deal, and there's no way around this. The Mets starting pitching really was the backbone of what they have been able to, you know, the games they have won. And so to lose Clay Holmes, they had a successful transition from being a relief pitcher to being a starter, huge blow for the Mets.
0: That was Buster Olney on Hammer and Emmett. Let's get to the game. Yankees and Mets, game 2 of their weekend series. Pick up the action, top of the second inning. No score, Trent Grisham at the plate.
17: And that venue, his pitch hit the other way through the 6-hole into left field. A base hit for Trent Grisham. 2-out knock. Jazz scores. 1-0 Yankees here in the second inning.
0: The call on WFAN, a 1-0 lead for the Yankees, but back come the Mets. Bottom of the third inning, Mets have some wildness on the base pass, which led to them taking the lead in the bottom of the third on 880 ESPN New York.
5: Bases loaded, 1-0 Yankees. His first pitch all the way to the backstop, kicks high in the air. Hinch coming in, he slides and scores. The flip home from Rodon gets away. Bichette comes in next, and he scores. Soto goes to third, and on the most pinball-y play we've ever seen, the Mets score 2 on a wild pitch and then an error and take a 2-1 lead.
0: 2-1 lead at that point, and the Mets would take game 2, 6-3. The final. Mets are winners of four of their last 5. Mark Vientos with 3 runs batted in. He has 14 RBIs since May the 3rd. Yankees now losers of 6 of their last 8. Tigers hosting the Blue Jays on ESPN Radio. A win by Detroit snaps a string of 3 straight losses. Jays have lost 5 in a row on the road, their longest such streak since the 2020 season. Casey Mize getting the start, his first since April the 28th, returning from an adductor strain. But as for Tigers ace Tarik Skubal, he's been out of action for a while, and A.J. Hinch had an update on him before the game on MLB on ESPN Radio.
6: He's doing well. I mean, he's throwing faster than most do in after these type of surgeries. It's doctor's orders, and it was a simple procedure, if you can call any surgery simple. And now we're just sort of dealing with symptoms and swelling, and he's throwing, and he's excited, and he wants to get off the mound. And we're tempering our enthusiasm, yet still feeling really optimistic that he's going to beat a perceived timeline that we haven't even set yet, because we don't know. We're giving him something every day. And the fact that he's already throwing is signaling that he's doing just fine in his process. It's still going to take a few weeks, but man, it's nice to see the video of a Tarek Skubal getting back into baseball things.
20: 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No score through the first 5.5 innings. We go to the bottom of the sixth. Detroit's Matt Vuerling at the plate.
7: In the early innings, in low leverage situations, this ball launched to left field into the corner. Pinyanga watches it go. It's into the bullpen, and Vuerling with his third home run of the season. We've got our first run of the game. A two-out shot from Vuerling, and it's 1-0 Tigers.
20: A 364-foot home run by Vuerling gives Tigers the 1-0 lead there on ESPN Radio. Move on to the seventh inning, the equalizer from Toronto.
7: First pitch jumped on, rifled into right field, and it is off the top of the wall and gone. Yohendrik Pinyanga laces it to right field for his first home run of the season. He just ambushed Finnegan. That'll take a win away from Casey Mize in his return.
20: Casey Mize in his return, 6 innings, 2 hits, no earned runs and 4 strikeouts, but again, would get a no decision. It would stay a 1-1 game, and we'd go into extra innings. Dalton Varsho at the plate.
7: Varsho sends a line drive up the middle. Guerrero to third. He's going to be waved home. The throw from Vuerling is cut off, and the Blue Jays take the lead. First lead of the game for Toronto as Vlad Guerrero Jr. rumbles home from second on a Dalton Varsho single.
20: Toronto sealed the deal in the bottom of the 10th to win it 2-1. They snap a 5-game road losing streak. Again, Casey Mize with a heck of a game in his return. Didn't allow a run in 6 innings, but does get a no decision. SportsCenter All Night, ESPN Radio, and the ESPN app. Dodgers taking on the Angels in Orange County. Alex Call at the plate with men on for the Dodgers on AM 570 LA Sports, with the Dodgers already up 4-0.
8: 1-0 pitch from Silseth. And Call hits a ground ball through the hole, left side, a base hit. Páez will score. Muncy speeding around third. Throw to the plate, cut off. Muncy scores. Throw back to second. Teoscar is safe. It's a 2-run single for Alex Call, and the Dodgers lead it 6-0.
20: Later in the game, we'll go to the top of the ninth inning, and Shohei Ohtani pads a big Dodgers lead.
8: And a 2-ball, no strike pitch from Alec Manoah to Shohei Ohtani. He swings and lines it to right field. That's going to get down for a hit. Muncy scores. Hernandez behind him. They're going to send Kim home. It's a bases-clearing double for Shohei Ohtani. Ohtani with 5 runs batted in the game. It is now 15-2.
20: And that would be the final score. Dodgers 15-2 victory over the Halos. Ohtani 2-for-4 with a double and a triple. 5 runs batted in the game. Mookie Betts 2-for-4 with a home run. The 13-run spread tied the largest victory over the Angels ever in the series history. Red Sox taking on the Braves. Braves with 12 series wins on the season. A win on Saturday would tie the 2003 season for the most series wins before June over the last 25 seasons. The Red Sox is 18-26 so far this season. A loss tonight, or loss on Saturday rather, would tie their second worst 45-game start over the last 60 seasons. So we'll get to the game. Wilson Contreras at the plate in the top of the eighth inning with the Red Sox trailing.
9: 2-1 Braves. Elder throws. Wilson drives one high and deep. Hit a left field. Hit his way back. It is gone! A 2-run homer. Wilson! And it's 3-2 Red Sox.
20: On WEEI 93.7, the Red Sox get a win back. 3-2 the final from Atlanta. The Sox with their first win after trailing through 7 innings. They had been 0-21. 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Plus, we've got some interview sound from Chris Finch after the Timberwolves exit. That's all next. 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
4: It's win or go home, and, you know, our guys don't want to go home.
1: You just can't deny the Detroit Pistons so far this postseason. The Pistons 4-0 when facing elimination during these playoffs. It's the most win in a season in franchise history in that vein. Could become the seventh team to win five or more games facing elimination in a single postseason and the first since the Celtics in 2023. Pistons also seeking to become the eighth 60-win team to win multiple Game 7s in a single postseason. Six of the previous seven won the NBA championship. Pistons forcing their way into a Game 7 after being down 3-2. It's the second ever winner-take-all playoff game between the Cavs and the Pistons. The last time it happened was back in 2006. A conference semifinal, same round. Pistons won that game 79-61. It's a series that followed almost the exact same pattern through six games. As for how the Pistons got here, Amari Sankofa from Detroit Free Press was on game day and expressed the depth of the Pistons led them to winning their game six.
5: I think they did it just by leaning into their depth. You had Marcus Sasser come in, who hadn't really played any real minutes in the playoffs until game five, and then they lead on him more in game six, and he scored 9 points. He defended well. You just felt him every time he was out there. And then Paul Reed, you know, he's played double-digit minutes the last four games. You know, he's put up big scoring numbers and few minutes. And, you know, I think those things just help keep the offense afloat, regardless of what Cade has going on. But it was also defensively. They held Cleveland to 29% shooting in the second half, and you defend any team that well, that's going to increase your odds of winning. So I thought leaning on the bench and then just them stepping up defensively is how they did it.
1: Meanwhile, ESPN NBA analyst Quentin Richardson was on Hammer and Emmett on Saturday. He said the Cavs' effort in Game 6 just wasn't good enough.
6: It wasn't good enough. Like you say, it's not that they lost the game. It was the way they lost. It was the effort. It was the way that the Pistons put forth much more effort and play with a much higher sense of urgency. And they literally played like it was win or go home. I felt like the Cavs played like they had house money, like we got another game. And they didn't have the proper sense of urgency to go out there and close this thing down on their home floor, in my opinion.
1: Pistons head coach J.B. Bickerstaff, a former coach of James Harden's in Houston, gave some insight on how Harden practices baiting for fouls.
7: He's got an unbelievable ability to manipulate what the rules are, right? And we were together 4 years in Cleveland, or excuse me, in Houston. And, you know, you would watch him, and he and I would play one-on-one. And he would foul bait me, you know what I mean? Like, he would use, I'm serious, like, he would only get to play offense and I would play defense. And he would practice those things and he would work on them, you know, even just playing one-on-one versus me. So it's like he has a great understanding of the rules and then how to manipulate them in his favor.
1: Game 7 of the Pistons and Cavs with the right to face the Knicks in the conference finals on ESPN Radio.
2: The Spurs are a win away from the conference finals, up 3-2 after a 126-97 win over the T-Wolves.
8: At the end of the day, man, it's another basketball game. So you come out, put your boots on, and get ready to go to war.
1: The Spurs are moving on to face the Thunder in the conference finals after a dominating performance against the Minnesota Timberwolves in Game 6. So the season for the Timberwolves has come to an end, and Timberwolves head coach Chris Finch had a lot of praise for the Spurs and their effort in the Game 6 victory.
9: The wheels came off, there's no doubt about that, and we're disappointed with that. You know, not a big fan of getting our ass beat by 33 times in a series. That's certainly nothing to be proud of, but so it's just a lot to try to kind of digest right now. But they were the better team, and you know, having said that, we still you know, look at the totality of where we are as a program. You know, one of the only two teams that's been to this point in the playoffs in the last three seasons. So you know, we just got to keep trying to take swings and get better.
1: the Timberwolves winning, falling in game six, 139-109 to the San Antonio Spurs. Spurs and Thunder will get underway with game one of the Western Conference Finals coming up on Monday on ESPN Radio. Still more to come, including our half-hour headlines. That's next. 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
0: 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It's an interleague showdown in Seattle. Manny Machado and the San Diego Padres face Julio Rodriguez and the Mariners.
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1: It happened 17 seconds into the first round, and Ronda Rousey and Gina Carano's fight came to an end in just a blip, thanks to Rousey's armbar and a Carano tap out. It was returned to the cage after 17 years away for Carano. Rousey, for the first time in nearly a decade, and she wins it in 17 seconds in Jake Paul's promotion and streaming debut. Aaron Rodgers returning to the NFL for what could be his final season. ESPN's Adam Schefter reporting Saturday night. The four-time MVP agreeing to a one-year deal with the Steelers worth up to $25 million. Base salary around $22 million. The 42-year-old Rodgers is expected to report to Steelers OTA on Monday. Eastern Conference second round series between the Buffalo Sabres and the Montreal Canadiens. It's a 3-3 game in the second period until Jack Quinn put Buffalo on top.
2: Power play with 1:18 left. Quinn ready to fire, scores! Quinner with a great shot as he rips it home. Another power play goal, and the Sabres storm back and have a 4-3 lead in Montreal.
1: The Sabres were down 7-1. They end up down 3-1. They score 7 unanswered goals and win the matchup 8-3 over the Canadiens. That was on WGR 550. Game 7 of that second round series for the right to move on to face the Carolina Hurricanes coming up on Monday on ESPN. SportsCenter All Night, ESPN Radio, and the ESPN app. ESPN Radio presented by Progressive Insurance. Well, you heard it just a moment ago in our half-hour headlines. Rodgers returning to the NFL for a 22nd season in the National Football League. ESPN's Adam Schefter with more on SportsCenter.
3: They've been in constant contact throughout this process from the time that Mike McCarthy took over as the Pittsburgh Steelers head coach, returning home to Pittsburgh, where he's from. He's been communicating regularly with Rodgers. And even though the relationship at times may not have been ideal or perfect, what coach-quarterback relationship is, there is a great respect between those two individuals. And obviously, he was the one coach that could help lure Aaron Rodgers back to Pittsburgh. If we go back to the end of last season, there were a lot of people who thought Aaron Rodgers had played his last down, wouldn't be back in Pittsburgh again. And lo and behold, here we are in mid-May, and he's reached agreement with the Pittsburgh Steelers on a one-year deal worth up to $25 million that returns him to Pittsburgh for his 22nd NFL season.
1: And ESPN Adam Schefter reporting the deal will pay him up to $25 million. Meanwhile, Will Graves, Steelers writer for the Associated Press, was on game night Saturday. He was asked why the Steelers were willing to wait on Rodgers.
4: He leaned in heavily to everything that came with being a Steeler. He loved being in the locker room. He loved being around his teammates. He loves the feeling of that culture that, you know, it is in his blood. And that bought him a lot of

0: The Rangers taking on the Astros. The Rangers have lost four straight to the Astros dating back to September of last season. With this loss, it'd be the fourth longest streak over Houston in the last 10 years. Jacob DeGrom on the mound with a 1-2 record and a 3.7 ERA and 10 earned runs against the Astros in his career. Astros seeking to win the first two games of a series for just the third time this season, as they've been reeling at just 18-28 on the year going into the game. We go to the bottom of the first inning. Astros already up 1-0, and Yordan Alvarez at the plate.
1: It's 3-2. And Alvarez punished. This is this one deep to right field. The ball is hooking. It stays fair. It's gone. It's fair, and it is gone. Number 15 for Yordan. It's 2-0 Astros.
0: Robert Ford on KBME 790 AM. Astros would win it 4-1. Jose Altuve also with a home run on the day, the third of his career off of Jacob DeGrom. DeGrom allowed four home runs in the game. First Rangers pitcher to allow four solo home runs in a game since Jordan Lyle back in 2021. It's the Astros' fifth straight win against the Rangers, their longest since winning seven in a row back in 2021. Cubs and the White Sox on a Saturday night at Chicago White Sox Stadium. Cubs 11-1 in the last 12 meetings against the White Sox, the second best record over the White Sox over that span. Michael Busch reaching base safely now in 16 straight games, tied for the fifth longest active streak in baseball. We'll get to the action. Bottom of the first inning, Miguel Vargas at the plate with two men on ESPN 1000.
1: The 1-1. That ball is smashed in the air to left center, and it's a three-run homer. Miguel Vargas on the board.
0: So 3-0 lead at that point for the White Sox. Move on to the fifth inning. Already a home run today for Munetaka Murakami. He comes to the plate again with the bases empty in the bottom of the fifth.
1: Murakami in the air. A high and deep drive right center field. Number two tonight. 7-0.
0: He had not hit a home run in the previous six games. Hits two on the day. White Sox win it 8-3. Pale Hose with a season-high five home runs. Their first such game since September of 2022. Murakami became the sixth player in MLB history with 17 home runs through his first 45 games and first since Yordan Alvarez did it for Houston back in 2019. Jameson Taillon gave up all five home runs for the Cubs, most he's ever given up in his career. Davis Martin, six innings, five hits, one walk, and seven strikeouts to get the win for the Dodgers. Phillies with the NL best 13-4 record in the last 17 games since Don Mattingly took over as manager back on April the 28th. Philly taking on Pittsburgh. Bryce Harper at the plate in the first inning with two men on.
2: The 3-1. He swings and blasts it high and deep center field. Long gone Harper off the top of the batter's eye in dead center. Number 11 on the season for Harper, and what a start for the Phillies. It's 3-0. Three batters into the ballgame.
0: Three batters into the ballgame, a 3-0 lead for Philly. That was on Sports Radio 94 WIP. Harper's home run goes 457 feet. Phillies shut out the Pirates 6-0. They move back to 500 for the first time since April the 13th. Christopher Sanchez with a complete game shutout, allowing six hits with a career-high 13 strikeouts. His fourth complete game of his career, Sanchez lowers his ERA to 1.82, the fourth lowest through 10 starts for the Phillies since the division era began back in 1969. More baseball, SportsCenter all night, ESPN Radio, and the ESPN app. This time a battle for Florida between Miami and the Rays. 11 straight home wins for the Rays, tied for the third longest streak in franchise history, have allowed a total of 14 runs during that 11 games. It's the fewest allowed in any 11-game home span in franchise history. Nick Martinez on the mound, 1.70 ERA, the fourth best among all qualified pitchers entering play on Saturday. Let's get to the action, and we'll go into extras. It's a 2-2 game, and Miami at the plate, a couple of men on 104.3 WQAM.
3: A one pitch. Hicks with a ground ball. That is through into right center field for a base hit. This will plate two. Ruiz comes in from third. Mack in from second. X goes corner to corner and make Liam Hicks the first to 40 RBIs in Major League Baseball. They're two huge ones. A two-run single, and it's 4-2 Marlins in the top of the 10th.
0: And the Marlins would keep pouring it on in the 10th.
4: How many big spots
3: have there been in this one? Sanoha golfs one down the left field line. That's trouble. That gets down. It's a fair ball. That might play three.

0: One in, two in, here comes Marcy, and he scores! This is an onslaught! Javier Sanoja, a bases-clearing double, and that's seven in the 10th. 9-2 Fish.
1: It would be eight runs in the 10th inning, so a wild finish in this one. As the Marlins win it 10-5, the loss by Tampa snaps that 11-game home win streak. And despite the loss, Nick Martinez did not allow a run in six innings and lowers his ERA to 1.51, second lowest in the big leagues. Baltimore taking on the Nationals. Pete Alonso with 28 home runs and 74 RBIs in 106 career games versus the Nationals. The Nats with four straight wins against the Orioles dating back to last season, tied for the second longest streak in the series history. Let's pick up the action bottom of the second inning. We're in a scoreless game, bottom of the second, two men on for Keibert Ruiz.
2: Abrams off second, Nunez off first. The pitch swung on it high in the air to right field and deep. O'Neill moving back on the warning track. At the wall, he leaps, and it is gone!
1: Three nothing lead there in the bottom of the second. We'll fast forward to the bottom of the seventh. Jacob Young with two men on for the Nats.
3: 1-2 pitch. Young swings, clocks one to left field. This is deep, out by the left field wall. It is gone inside the left field foul pole. It is all Nationals on the three-run homer from Jacob Young. He makes the slow trot around the bases with the Nationals leading 11-3.
1: They'd go on to win it by a final of 13-3. Fourth game this season that had 13 or more runs by the Nationals. That's the most in baseball. They also had eight extra base hits in the game. Keibert Ruiz goes 3 for 5 with his fourth home run. He has three homers in his last five games since a 20-game homer drought. Fifth straight loss to the Nats by the Orioles dating back to last season. It's the second longest losing streak all time in the series. SportsCenter all night, ESPN Radio, and the ESPN app. Let's get to the Rays and Guardians, the Reds and Guardians. The Reds have won six of their last seven versus Cleveland, dating back to May 16th of last year. Ellie De La Cruz, three straight games with a double, tied for the longest active streak in baseball. Bottom of the seventh, we've got a 4-4 game. And Angel Martinez at the plate with a man on WTAM 1100.
4: He fires, and the pitch hit high! Hit deep to right center! This ball! Gone! Angel Martinez with his team high eighth home run, and the Guardians have the lead at 6-4.
1: Guardians would go on to win it 7-4. Angel Martinez goes 2-for-4 with a season-high 3 runs scored, plus his eighth home run, which you just heard. Martinez now with 3 go-ahead home runs in his last 5 games. Brewers taking on the Twins. Brewers have won 7 of their last 8, allowing just 2.3 runs per game in that span. That's second in baseball behind only the Braves, who are averaging 2.1s given up per game. Brewers swept the road series at the Twins in each of the previous 2 seasons, trying to get their way 2/3 of the way there as they took on the Twins on Saturday. Pick up the action in the top of the 6th inning in a 1-1 game. Milwaukee at the plate.
5: It's a 1-1 Brewers game, and Jackson Chourio, a drive to left center. This ball is up, it is back, it is gone. First pitch of the 6th inning, and Jackson Chourio with his first home run of the season.
1: Jackson Chourio with his first home run there to make it a 2-1 game. They'd go on to win it by a final of 2-1 there. Again, that on 620 WTMJ. Pick up the action with the Giants and the Athletics on the West Coast. Casey Schmidt at the plate with the Giants already up 3-0, top of the 5th on KNBR.
6: So he's sitting on a 2-hit night already as he swings here, drives a high fly ball deep down the right field line towards the corner. It's slicing. It is off the foul pole. A 2-run home run for Casey Schmidt. His second homer of the night. Have a night, Casey Schmidt. It is 5-0 Giants.
1: Giants go on to win it by a final of 6-4. It snaps a three-game losing streak. Padres and the Mariners. Padres on a four-game win streak against the Mariners, tied for the second-longest win streak against them in franchise history. Fernando Tatis Jr., though, no home runs in 43 games played to start the season. Had 11 home runs through 43 games last season, so the struggles continue for Fernando Tatis Jr. Let's get to the action in the top of the fourth inning. 2-0 lead for the Padres, and Nick Castellanos at the plate with two men on, a 97-3 the fan.
7: First pitch from Gilbert, swung on, hit in the air to deep left center field. Rodriguez is back, he is at the wall, looking up, gonna go! Nick Castellanos, a three-run homer, and the Padres have cashed it in here in the fourth inning. It's 5-0.
1: Padres go on to win it 7-4 on Saturday. They've won now five in a row against the Mariners. Rodolfo Duran with a home run in his first hit in the big leagues. It's his fourth game played for the Padres. Logan Gilbert takes the loss for the M's, giving up seven earnings in 6 2/3 innings. SportsCenter all night, ESPN Radio, and the ESPN app. Rockies taking on the Diamondbacks. For the Rockies, a loss would mark their sixth consecutive series loss, tying their longest series losing streak in Major League Baseball this year. Eduardo Rodriguez on the mound for the Diamondbacks, 4-0 with a 2.25 ERA and 8 starts this season. Pick up the action in the bottom of the eighth inning with Colorado already on top 3-2, but they got a little insurance thanks to some poor pitching by the D-backs on 850 KOA.
8: 2-2 pitch. Hit him. And that will force in a run. It's 4-2 Rockies. A 97-mile-an-hour sinker. He plunks his second guy in the inning. And that's going to end the day for Garcia. Rockies get an insurance run, and they're looking for a big eighth inning.
1: Mickey Moniak, the one hit there, 1-for-3, 2 runs batted in. His eighth game with 2 or more RBIs, the most on the Rockies this season. Colorado beats the Diamondbacks 4-2. 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We'll hear from him, plus our top sound. 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
3: Thanks, Alex. We begin with baseball, and the Phillies get off to a fast start in Pittsburgh. They get a complete game shutout from Christopher Sanchez, and Bryce Harper provides instant offense on Sports Radio 94 WIP.
4: The 3-1. He swings and blasts it high and deep center field. Long gone Harper off the top of the batter's eye in dead center. Number 11 on the season for Harper, and what a start for the Phillies. It's 3-0, three batters into the ballgame.
0: Number four.
3: The Giants powering up against the A's on KNBR.
5: So he's sitting on a two-hit night already as he swings here, drives a high fly ball deep down the right field line towards the corner. It's slicing. It is off the foul pole. A two-run home run for Casey Schmidt. His second homer of the night. Have a night, Casey Schmidt. It is 5-0 Giants.
0: Number three.
3: The Red Sox rally over the Braves in Atlanta thanks to this in the eighth inning. The call on WEEI.
6: 2-1 Braves. Elder throws. Wilson drives one high and deep. Hit a left field. Hit his way back. It is gone! A two-run homer. Wilson! And it's 3-2 Red Sox.
0: Number two.
3: The Guardians get late power in a win over the Reds. The call on WTAM 1100.
4: He fires, and the pitch hit high. Hit deep to right center. This ball, gone! Angel Martinez with his team high eighth home run. And the Guardians have the lead at 6-4.
0: Number one.
3: And our top sound is from Game 6 in Montreal in Round 2 of the Stanley Cup playoffs. The Sabres stave off elimination from the Canadiens. The final call on WGR 550.
7: Just holding the puck. The clock runs out. Somebody call the Undertaker. The Buffalo Sabres are far from dead. They're alive. They're alive. And they're going to Game 7 in Buffalo.
1: They're alive indeed. Game 7 coming up in Buffalo. Thanks for our top sound. 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Smalley with a 2-under 68 to move to 6-under for the tournament, has a two-stroke lead over several big names, including John Rahm. Five players are two-stroke back at 4-under. Rory McIlroy and second co-second round leader Maverick McNealy are among those three strokes back, so very tight up at the top still. Let's hear from Alex Smalley on having the lead going into the final day of the tournament.
8: Obviously dreamed of this as a kid, and it's funny, you know, it's the Wanamaker Trophy, and when I was in college, I stayed in the Wanamaker dorm for 3 years. So my parents and I have been joking that maybe this would be a tournament that I would win just because of that kind of fact. That's just kind of something that we've joked about even before I made it out here. And be pretty cool to actually pull it out tomorrow.
1: More from Smalley on shooting under par for these first three rounds of a tournament.
8: Anytime you can shoot under par on a golf course of this caliber under these conditions, I think anybody would take that. So I'm hoping to put up another under par score tomorrow. I recognize that it'll be difficult because the golf course is playing difficult and the hole locations are probably going to be difficult as well. We'll just add them up at the end of the day tomorrow and see where that takes me.
1: Again, Smalley with a 2-under 68 on Saturday to move to 6-under for the tournament. SportsCenter All Night, ESPN Radio, and the ESPN app. Royals taking on the Cardinals. Bottom of the eighth inning, Alex Burleson. coming to the plate for the Cardinals.
9: The runners lead at first and second. Two outs. The pitch. Burleson hits it the other way. A base hit. Coming around third base is Wynn. The throw to the plate is offline. The throw goes to third and down the left field line. And over at third base, Yvonne Herrera could not get up to come on home.
1: That made it a 4-1 lead in the eighth on the Cardinals radio network. Cardinals win it 4-2. 19 wins for the Cardinals in one- or two-run games, the most by any team through 45 games since the 2005 White Sox. Cardinals at 27-18, their best 45-game start since the 2015 season. Still more to come, including more from a big Game 6 win by the Buffalo Sabres. That's next. 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
20: 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Atlanta Falcons, you guys put out these new uniforms. 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Just wear the red helmet. 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
20: 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Black and silver. 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Yeah. 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The Skittles colors are.
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3: Hall of Fame quarterback returns for his 22nd season.
2: Everyone I talked to in the building said that they really wanted him here by May 18th, by the start of OTAs, at least the next phase of them, when they're going to have all the team in the building.
3: The Yankees and Mets face off for Game 2 of the Subway Series.
5: And that venue, his pitch hit the other way through the 6-hole into left field, a base hit for Trent Grisham. 2-out knock. Jazz scores. 1-0 Yankees here in the second inning.
3: The Canadians look to close out the Sabres on the ice.
6: As the Habs win the Ozone faceoff, they score! Jack Eye from the line! And just like Game 5, the Habs don't take long to answer back the tie.
3: Plus, we prepare you for a huge Game 7 on the hardwood.
21: There's going to be a lot of energy. It's going to be a madhouse in there. You know, the crowd is going to play as well. I know that, so it's going to be a fun environment for us. 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
1: Sports Center All Night, ESPN Radio and the ESPN app. We're also on Sirius XM Channel 80. We're still waiting for Game 7 of the Eastern Conference semifinals between the Cavs and Pistons. That's coming up here on Sunday. We still have one more spot in the NHL Conference Finals to decide as well. Montreal, Buffalo squaring off in a Game 6 on Saturday. Plenty of baseball in what is a rivalry interleague weekend, but we begin in the National Football League. The Steelers finally know the status of Aaron Rodgers. ESPN's Adam Schefter reporting on Saturday that despite the long wait and a change at the head coaching spot, Aaron Rodgers is indeed returning to the NFL, and it will be with the Steelers. He's agreed to a one-year deal to return to Pittsburgh that'll pay him up to $25 million. It'll start around $22 million with additional incentives. Rodgers is expected to report to Steelers OTAs on Monday. ESPN NFL insider Adam Schefter was on SportsCenter, and he was asked what made the parties comfortable with this reunion with Rodgers and, of course, his former head coach from Green Bay in Mike McCarthy.
24: They've been in constant contact throughout this process from the time that Mike McCarthy took over as the Pittsburgh Steelers head coach, returning home to Pittsburgh, where he's from. He's been communicating regularly with Rodgers. And even though the relationship at times may not have been ideal or perfect, what coach-quarterback relationship is, there is a great respect between those two individuals. And obviously, he was the one coach that could help lure Aaron Rodgers back to Pittsburgh. If we go back to the end of last season, there were a lot of people who thought Aaron Rodgers had played his last down, wouldn't be back in Pittsburgh again. And lo and behold, here we are in mid-May, and he's reached agreement with the Pittsburgh Steelers on a one-year deal worth up to $25 million that returns him to Pittsburgh for his 22nd NFL season.
1: 22 seasons in the NFL, but will it be his last? Will Graves, AP Steelers writer, was on Game Night on Saturday, says he does indeed expect this to be Rodgers' last season.
25: So I would imagine this is going to be his last season. He wanted to be paid a little bit more than he was paid last year. Let's remember, the Jets paid him to go away, right? And so what the Steelers gave him last year was essentially a bonus. So he wanted a little more money. And they, you know, they had a budget for him, and I think he went a little over the budget. But look, they also painted themselves into a corner. They don't really have a better option at this point. And I think it's a chance for Aaron and Mike McCarthy, you know, to sort of maybe try to pull one more little magic trick there before Aaron calls it a career.
1: More from Rodgers returning to Pittsburgh from Brooke Pryor, ESPN NFL Steelers reporter. She was on primetime. And then is everyone is happy that Aaron Rodgers is back in the Steelers building.
2: Everyone I talked to in the building said that they really wanted him here by May 18th, by the start of OTAs, at least the next phase of them, when they're going to have all the team in the building. It's still voluntary, of course, but it's a new head coach, new system, all of these new things. And Aaron Rodgers might be familiar with it from his time with Mike McCarthy, but he's got new teammates. This is Mike McCarthy now in Pittsburgh. It's been several years since he's worked with him. So the Pittsburgh Steelers really wanted Aaron Rodgers to be at OTAs, and now that he's agreed to this deal, he will be.
1: As for the upside on Rodgers, she expects it to be pretty high.
2: this is going to be a balanced offense. I mean, Aaron Rodgers can still throw deep, and I think that Mike McCarthy is really good at utilizing a bunch of different routes, about having a lot of versatility in his wide receivers. And what we saw last year was that Rodgers was most effective with these short, quick throws and letting his receivers do the work. And they added guys like Michael Pittman Jr., like Jeremy Bernard, that I think can help him do more of that. And I think that he can also still stretch the field with DK Metcalf, with Michael Pittman Jr. And then Mike McCarthy likes to have a balanced run game, too. He added Rico Dowdle, who he coached in Dallas, and I think that that's another good fit. I mean, this team, I think, already had a very complete roster. They were very methodical in how they built things through free agency and then the draft. They addressed positions of need. They added depth in some areas that needed that, like wide receiver.
1: McCarthy coached Aaron Rodgers for 13 seasons in Green Bay, and now they are reunited again. ESPN's Adam Schefter reporting. Aaron Rodgers returning to the Pittsburgh Steelers on a one-year, $22 million contract. We switch gears to postseason hockey. The Canadiens and the Sabres, Game 6 of the Eastern Conference second-round series. Buffalo and Montreal, with the Canadiens leading 3-2 in that series, and at home trying to move to the conference finals to face Carolina. In the early going of this one, Buffalo scored with 32 seconds into the first period, but Montreal would take a 2-1 lead later in the first on TSN 690.
4: Left side, Slavkovsky down to Caulfield. Up top, Hudson, far side, shot, scores! Ivan Demidov! Power play bomb, and it's 2-1 Montreal!
1: Demidov with his second goal in the postseason on the power play. Lane Hudson and Cole Caulfield on the assist. A 2-1 lead for Montreal. They would take a 3-1 lead in the first period. And then back come the Sabres. They would get a second goal with 13:56 in the first period from Jason Zucker, also on the power play. We move into the second period. It's a 3-2 game, and Buffalo finds the equalizer.
7: Here's a shot. Deflection. Rebound. Scores! What a play! Tenacity pays off for Buffalo once again as the Dogs chase a bone, and Zach Benson gets the reward, and Buffalo has tied the game at 3, 1 minute into the second period.
1: Benson with his fifth goal, Tage Thompson, Bowen Byram with the assist there, a 3-3 game, and then the go-ahead goal from Jack Quinn.
7: Power play with 1:18 left. Quinn ready to fire, scores! Quinner with a great shot as he rips it home. Another power play goal, and the Sabres storm back and have a 4-3 lead in Montreal.
1: They would trail 3-1 and end up scoring 7 unanswered goals. Sabres finish with 8 goals in the game, and they win it 8-3, the second most in a playoff game in franchise history. 4 of those coming on the power play, the most in Sabres postseason history. Jack Quinn with 2 of those power play goals. Tage Thompson with a goal and 3 assists. He got a 4-game multi-point streak on the road in the playoffs going. He was with Emily Kaplan on ABC.
8: Tage, you guys are down 3-1 early in the first period. Alex Lyon gets pulled. What happens next?
9: Yeah, I liked our first period. I think everyone in the room was confident in the way we were playing. We were getting some good looks. I thought we've always had a good start, and you know, Montreal seemed to come back with a push, and I think we've done a good job recently of just controlling our emotions and not letting the game spiral out of control. We just kept playing the same way and kept it simple. And got our looks.
8: I know you and Rasmus Dahlin always tell each other dogs need to be dogs. Like, what type of pressure did you feel in this game as leaders of this team to have a big one?
9: No pressure. I mean, we've been in this spot all year. We've had our backs against the wall. It's no different. No one would have had us pegged here back in September before the season started. So we're just having fun with it. I mean, this is a new experience for a lot of us, and we're just trying to enjoy it. We've been in situations like this before where we've been down in games and had to find our way back, and it's easy to play, you know, for these guys. It's a group that cares a lot about each other and that believes in each other, so you know, there's no doubt in our locker room. We knew if we stuck with our game, we would get rewarded for it.
8: Now you guys get another new experience at Game 7. You've been so good on the road. What can you take from here that you guys will bring back to Buffalo?
9: I think our start's been great. Most of the games we've been, you know, starting right on time and get out to a good, you know, a good start, but we just got to be consistent. I thought tonight we were real consistent. You know, we didn't try to complicate the game. We stuck with what was working, and you know, that's something heading into game 7 we got to take with us.
1: Game 7 from Buffalo on Monday on ESPN. You just heard from Tage Thompson, Sabres forward, with Emily Kaplan. Buffalo and Montreal for the right to face the Carolina Hurricanes in the Eastern Conference Finals. Switching gears to Major League Baseball, Game 2 of the Subway Series. Yankees took Game 1 on Friday, their 11th win in a series opener this season, tying with the Rays and the Braves for the most in baseball. A win would give the Yankees their first series win on the road against the Mets since 2018. Mets got dealt a blow during Friday's game, though. Starting pitcher Clay Holmes, hit by a line drive, suffered a broken fibula. Line drive came off the bat at 111 miles per hour. Buster Olney was on Hammer and Emmett on ESPN Radio and has more.
10: Gone into that series with three straight wins. They're trying to climb their way back toward 500. They don't have a lot of margin for error because their offense is not dynamic, and a line drive is hit by Spencer Jones of the Yankees, hits the leg of Clay Holmes, and after the game, Carlos Mendoza, their manager, announces that he has a broken fibula, and he's out indefinitely. It's a big deal, and there's no way around this. The Mets starting pitching really was the backbone of what they have been able to, you know, the games they have won. And so to lose Clay Holmes, they had a successful transition from being a relief pitcher to being a starter, huge blow for the Mets.
1: That was Buster Olney on Hammer and Emmett. Let's get to the game. Yankees and Mets, game two of their weekend series. Pick up the action, top of the second inning. No score, Trent Grisham at the plate.
5: And that venue, his pitch hit the other way through the six hole into left field. A base hit for Trent Grisham. Two out knock. Jazz scores. 1-0 Yankees here in the second inning.
1: The call on WFAN, a 1-0 lead for the Yankees, but back come the Mets. Bottom of the third inning, Mets have some wildness on the base pass, which led to them taking the lead in the bottom of the third on 880 ESPN New York.
11: Bases loaded, 1-0 Yankees. His first pitch all the way to the backstop, kicks high in the air. Hinge coming in, he slides and scores. The flip home from Rodon gets away. Bichette comes in next, and he scores. Soto goes to third, and on the most pinball-y play we've ever seen, the Mets score two on a wild pitch and then an error and take a 2-1 lead.
1: 2-1 lead at that point, and the Mets would take game two, 6-3. The final, Mets are winners of four of their last five. Mark Vientos with three runs batted in. He has 14 RBIs since May the 3rd. Yankees now losers of six of their last eight. Tigers hosting the Blue Jays on ESPN Radio. A win by Detroit snaps a string of three straight losses. Jays have lost five in a row on the road, their longest such streak since the 2020 season. Casey Mize getting the start, his first since April the 28th, returning from an adductor strain. But as for Tigers ace Tarik Skubal, he's been out of action for a while, and A.J. Hinch had an update on him before the game on MLB on ESPN Radio.
12: He's doing well. I mean, he's throwing faster than most do in after these type of surgeries. It's doctor's orders, and it was a simple procedure, if you can call any surgery simple. And now we're just sort of dealing with symptoms and swelling, and he's throwing, and he's excited, and he wants to get off the mound. And we're tempering our enthusiasm, yet still feeling really optimistic that he's going to beat a perceived timeline that we haven't even set yet, because we don't know. We're giving him something every day. And the fact that he's already throwing is signaling that he's doing just fine in his process. It's still going to take a few weeks, but man, it's nice to see the video of a Tarik Skubal getting back into baseball things.
1: Let's get into the game on ESPN Radio. No score through the first five and a half innings. We go to the bottom of the sixth. Detroit's Matt Vuerling at the plate.
13: In the early innings with low leverage situations, this ball launched to left field in the corner. Piñango watches it go. It's into the bullpen, and Vuerling with his third home run of the season. We've got our first run of the game. A two-out shot from Vuerling, and it's 1-0 Tigers.
1: A 364-foot home run by Vuerling gives Tigers the 1-0 lead there on ESPN Radio. Move on to the seventh inning, the equalizer from Toronto.
13: First pitch jumped on, rifled in the right field, and it is off the top of the wall and gone. Yohendrik Piñango laces it to right field for his first home run of the season. He just ambushed Finnegan. That'll take a win away from Casey Mize in his return.
1: Casey Mize in his return, six innings, two hits, no earned runs and four strikeouts, but again, would get an 0 decision. It would stay a 1-1 game, and we'd go into extra innings. Dalton Varsho at the plate.
13: Varsho sends a line drive up the middle. Guerrero to third. He's going to be waved home. The throw from Vuerling is cut off, and the Blue Jays take the lead. First lead of the game for Toronto as Vlad Guerrero Jr. rumbles home from second on a Dalton Varsho single.
1: Toronto sealed the deal in the bottom of the 10th, win it 2-1. They snap a five-game road losing streak. Again, Casey Mize with a heck of a game in his return. Didn't allow a run in six innings, but does get a no decision. SportsCenter All Night, ESPN Radio, and the ESPN app. Dodgers taking on the Angels in Orange County. Alex Call at the plate with men on for the Dodgers on AM 570 LA Sports, with the Dodgers already up 4-0.
14: 1-0 pitch from Silseth. And Call hits a ground ball through the hole, left side, a base hit. Paez will score. Muncy speeding around third. Throw to the plate, cut off. Muncy scores, throw back to second. Teoscar is safe. It's a two-run single for Alex Call, and the Dodgers lead it 6-0.
1: Later in the game, we'll go to the top of the ninth inning, and Shohei Ohtani pads a big Dodgers lead.
14: And a two-ball, no-strike pitch from Alec Manoah to Shohei Ohtani. He swings and lines it to right field. That's going to get down for a hit. Muncy scores. Hernandez behind him. They're going to send Kim home. It's a bases-clearing double for Shohei Ohtani. Ohtani with five runs batted in the game. It is now 15-2.
1: And that would be the final score. Dodgers 15-2 victory over the Halos. Ohtani 2-for-4 with a double and a triple. Five runs batted in the game. Mookie Betts 2-for-4 with a home run. The 13-run spread tied the largest victory over the Angels ever in the series history. Red Sox taking on the Braves. Braves with 12 series wins on the season. A win on Saturday would tie the 2003 season for the most series wins before June over the last 25 seasons. The Red Sox is 18-26 so far this season. A loss on Saturday would tie their second worst 45-game start over the last 60 seasons. So we'll get to the game. Wilson Contreras at the plate in the top of the eighth inning with the Red Sox trailing.
15: 2-1 Braves. Elder throws. Wilson drives one high and deep into left field. It is way back. It's 3-2 Red Sox.
1: On WEEI 93.7, the Red Sox get a win back. 3-2, the final from Atlanta. The Sox with their first win after trailing through seven innings. They had been 0-21. 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Plus, we've got some interview sound from Chris Finch after the Timberwolves exit. That's all next. 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
4: It's win or go home, and, you know, our guys don't want to go home.
1: You just can't deny the Detroit Pistons so far this postseason. The Pistons 4-0 when facing elimination during these playoffs. It's the most win in a season in franchise history in that vein. Could become the seventh team to win five or more games facing elimination in a single postseason and the first since the Celtics in 2023. Pistons also seeking to become the eighth 60-win team to win multiple Game 7s in a single postseason. Six of the previous seven won the NBA championship. Pistons forcing their way into a Game 7 after being down 3-2. It's the second ever winner-take-all playoff game between the Cavs and the Pistons. The last time it happened was back in 2006. A conference semifinal, same round. Pistons won that game 79-61. It's a series that followed almost the exact same pattern through six games. As for how the Pistons got here, Amari Sankofa from Detroit Free Press was on game day and expressed the depth of the Pistons led them to winning their game six.
5: I think they did it just by leaning into their depth. You had Marcus Sasser come in who hadn't really played any real minutes in the playoffs until game five, and then they lead on him more in game six, and he scored 9 points. He defended well. You just felt him every time he was out there. And then Paul Reed, you know, he's played double-digit minutes the last four games. You know, he's put up big scoring numbers and few minutes. And, you know, I think those things and stuff keep the offense afloat regardless of what Cade has going on. But it was also defensively. They held Cleveland to 29% shooting in the second half. And you defend any team that well, that's going to increase your odds of winning. So I thought leaning on the bench and then just them stepping up defensively is how they did it.
1: Meanwhile, ESPN NBA analyst Quentin Richardson was on Hammer and Emmett on Saturday. He said the Cavs' effort in Game 6 just wasn't good enough.
6: It wasn't good enough. Like you say, it's not that they lost the game. It was the way they lost. It was the effort. It was the way that the Pistons put forth much more effort and play with a much higher sense of urgency, and they literally played like it was win or go home. I felt like the Cavs played like they had house money, like we got another game, and they didn't have the proper sense of urgency to go out there and close this thing down on their home floor, in my opinion.
1: Pistons head coach J.B. Bickerstaff, a former coach of James Harden's in Houston, gave some insight on how Harden practices baiting for fouls.
7: He's got an unbelievable ability to manipulate what the rules are, right? And we were together 4 years in Cleveland, or excuse me, in Houston. And, you know, you would watch him, and he and I would play one-on-one. And he would foul bait me, you know what I mean? Like, he would use, I'm serious, like, he would only get to play offense and I would play defense. And he would practice those things and he would work on them, you know, even just playing one-on-one versus me. So it's like he has a great understanding of the rules and then how to manipulate them in his favor.
1: Game 7 of the Pistons and Cavs with the right to face the Knicks in the conference finals on ESPN Radio.
2: The Spurs are a win away from the conference finals, up 3-2 after a 126-97 win over the T-Wolves.
8: At the end of the day, man, it's another basketball game. So you come out, put your boots on, and get ready to go to war.
1: The Spurs are moving on to face the Thunder in the conference finals after a dominating performance against the Minnesota Timberwolves in Game 6. So the season for the Timberwolves has come to an end, and Timberwolves head coach Chris Finch had a lot of praise for the Spurs and their effort in the Game 6 victory.
9: The wheels came off, there's no doubt about that, and we're disappointed with that. You know, not a big fan of getting our ass beat by 33 times in a series. That's certainly nothing to be proud of, but so it's just a lot to kind of digest right now. But they were the better team, and you know, having said that, we still you know, look at the totality of where we are as a program. You know, one of the only two teams that's been to this point in the playoffs in the last three seasons. So you know, we just got to keep trying to take swings and get better.
1: Timberwolves falling in game six, 139-109 to the San Antonio Spurs. Spurs and Thunder will get underway with game one of the Western Conference Finals coming up on Monday on ESPN Radio. Still more to come, including our half-hour headlines. That's next. 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
1: It happened 17 seconds into the first round, and Ronda Rousey and Gina Carano's fight came to an end in just a blip, thanks to Rousey's armbar and a Carano tap out. It was returned to the cage after 17 years away for Carano. Rousey, for the first time in nearly a decade, and she wins it in 17 seconds in Jake Paul's promotion and streaming debut. Aaron Rodgers returning to the NFL for what could be his final season. ESPN's Adam Schefter reporting Saturday night, the four-time MVP agreeing to a one-year deal with the Steelers worth up to $25 million. Base salary around $22 million. The 42-year-old Rodgers is expected to report to Steelers OTA on Monday. Eastern Conference second round series between the Buffalo Sabres and the Montreal Canadiens. It's a 3-3 game in the second period until Jack Quinn put Buffalo on top.
2: Power play with 1:18 left. Quinn ready to fire, scores! Quinner with a great shot as he rips it home. Another power play goal, and the Sabres storm back and have a 4-3 lead in Montreal.
1: The Sabres were down 3-1. They score 7 unanswered goals and win the matchup 8-3 over the Canadiens. That was on WGR 550, game 7 of that second round series for the right to move on to face the Carolina Hurricanes coming up on Monday on ESPN. SportsCenter All Night, ESPN Radio, and the ESPN app. ESPN Radio presented by Progressive Insurance. Well, you heard it just a moment ago in our half-hour headlines. Rodgers returning to the NFL for a 22nd season in the National Football League. ESPN's Adam Schefter with more on SportsCenter.
3: They've been in constant contact throughout this process from the time that Mike McCarthy took over as the Pittsburgh Steelers head coach returning home to Pittsburgh, where he's from. He's been communicating regularly with Rodgers. And even though the relationship at times may not have been ideal or perfect, what coach-quarterback relationship is, there is a great respect between those two individuals. And obviously, he was the one coach that could help lure Aaron Rodgers back to Pittsburgh. If we go back to the end of last season, there were a lot of people who thought Aaron Rodgers had played his last down, wouldn't be back in Pittsburgh again, and lo and behold, here we are in mid-May, and he's reached agreement with the Pittsburgh Steelers on a one-year deal worth up to $25 million that returns him to Pittsburgh for his 22nd NFL season.
1: And ESPN Adam Schefter reporting the deal will pay him up to $25 million. Meanwhile, Will Graves, Steelers writer for the Associated Press, was on game night Saturday. He was asked why the Steelers were willing to wait on Rodgers.
4: He leaned in heavily to everything that came with being a Steeler. He loved being in the locker room. He loved being around his teammates. He loves the feeling of that culture that, you know, it is in his blood. And that bought him a lot of respect in the room and in the organization. And so that's one of the reasons the Steelers could stand there hat in hand and wait for him. Because, to be honest with you, the way that he performed, not just on the field, where he was at times pretty good, it was just more than maybe even they expected. I mean, like, he built up a lot of equity in that room with the way that he, you know, conducted himself last year, and that's why we're here today.
1: Aaron Rodgers returning to the Steelers, expected to report to Steelers OTAs coming up on Monday. SportsCenter All Night, ESPN Radio, and the ESPN app. We get back to Major League Baseball and the rivalries going on. Throughout, we've got the Rangers taking on the Astros.

0: 2-0 Astros.
1: Robert Ford on KBME 790 AM. Astros would win it 4-1. Jose Altuve also with a home run on the day, the third of his career off of Jacob DeGrom. DeGrom allowed four home runs in the game. First Rangers pitcher to allow four solo home runs in a game since Jordan Lyle back in 2021. It's the Astros' fifth straight win against the Rangers, their longest since winning seven in a row back in 2021. Cubs and the White Sox on a Saturday night at Chicago White Sox Stadium. Cubs 11-1 in the last 12 meetings against the White Sox, the second best record over the White Sox over that span. Michael Busch reaching base safely now in 16 straight games, tied for the fifth longest active streak in baseball. We get to the action, bottom of the first inning. Miguel Vargas at the plate with two men on ESPN 1000.
2: The 1-1. That ball is smashed in the air to left center. And it's a three-run homer. Miguel Vargas on the board.
1: So 3-0 lead at that point for the White Sox. Move on to the fifth inning. Already a home run to Jake for Munetaka Murakami. He comes to the plate again with the bases empty in the bottom of the fifth.
2: Murakami in the air. A high and deep drive right center field. Number two tonight. 7-0.
1: He had not hit a home run in the previous six games. Hits two on the day. White Sox win it 8-3. Pale Hose with a season-high five home runs, their first such game since September of 2022. Murakami became the sixth player in MLB history with 17 home runs through his first 45 games and first since Yordan Alvarez did it for Houston back in 2019. Jameson Taillon gave up all five home runs for the Cubs, most he's ever given up in his career. Davis Martin, six innings, five hits, one walk, and seven strikeouts to get the win for the White Sox. Phillies with the NL best 13-4 record in the last 17 games since Don Mattingly took over as manager back on April the 28th. Philly taking on Pittsburgh. Bryce Harper at the plate in the first inning with two men on.
3: The 3-1. He swings and blasts it high and deep center field. Long gone Harper off the top of the batter's eye in dead center. Number 11 on the season for Harper, and what a start for the Phillies. It's 3-0. Three batters into the ballgame.
1: Three batters into the ballgame, a 3-0 lead for Philly. That was on Sports Radio 94 WIP. Harper's home run goes 457 feet. Phillies shut out the Pirates 6-0. They move back to 500 for the first time since April the 13th. Christopher Sanchez with a complete game shutout, allowing six hits with a career-high 13 strikeouts. His fourth complete game of his career, Sanchez lowers his ERA to 1.82, the fourth lowest through 10 starts for the Phillies since the division era began back in 1969. More baseball. SportsCenter all night, ESPN Radio, and the ESPN app. This time a battle for Florida between Miami and the Rays. 11 straight home wins for the Rays, tied for the third longest streak in franchise history, have allowed a total of 14 runs during that 11 games. It's the fewest allowed in any 11-game home span in franchise history. Nick Martinez on the mound, 1.70 ERA, the fourth best among all qualified pitchers entering play on Saturday. Let's get to the action, and we'll go into extras. It's a 2-2 game, and Miami at the plate, with a couple of men on 104.3 WQAM.
4: A one pitch. Hicks with a ground ball. That is through into right center field for a base hit. This will plate two. Ruiz comes in from third. Mack in from second. X goes corner to corner and make Liam Hicks the first to 40 RBIs in Major League Baseball. They're two huge ones. A two-run single, and it's 4-2 Marlins in the top of the 10th.
1: And the Marlins would keep pouring it on in the 10th.
5: How many big spots have there been in this one? Sanoha golfs one down the left field line. That's trouble. That gets down. It's a fair ball. That might play three. One in, two in. Here comes Marcy, and he scores. This is an onslaught. Javier Sanoha, a bases clearing double. And that's seven in the 10th. 9-2 Fish.
1: It would be eight runs in the 10th inning, so a wild finish in this one. As the Marlins win it 10-5, the loss by Tampa snaps that 11-game home win streak. And despite the loss, Nick Martinez did not allow a run in six innings and lowers his ERA to 1.51, second lowest in the big leagues. Baltimore taking on the Nationals. Pete Alonso with 28 home runs and 74 RBIs in 106 career games versus the Nationals. The Nats with four straight wins against the Orioles dating back to last season, tied for the second longest streak in the series history. to pick up the action.

0: bottom of the second inning. We're in a scoreless game, bottom of the second, two men on for Keibert Ruiz.
1: Abrams off second, Nunez off first. The pitch swung on it high in the air to right field and deep. O'Neill moving back on the warning track. At the wall, he leaps, and it is gone! Goodbye! Into the Nationals bullpen! Bang! Zoom goes Keibert Ruiz! A three-run home run!
0: 3-0 lead there in the bottom of the second. We'll fast forward to the bottom of the seventh. Jacob Young with two men on for the Nats.
2: 1-2 pitch. Young swings, clocks one to left field. This is deep, out by the left field wall. It is gone inside the left field foul pole. It is all Nationals on the three-run homer from Jacob Young. He makes the slow trot around the bases with the Nationals leading 11-3.
0: They'd go on to win it by a final of 13-3, fourth game this season that had 13 or more runs by the Nationals. That's the most in baseball. They also had eight extra base hits in the game. Keibert Ruiz goes 3-for-5 with his fourth home run. He has three homers in his last five games since a 20-game homer drought. Fifth straight loss to the Nats by the Orioles dating back to last season. It's the second longest losing streak all time in the series. SportsCenter All Night, ESPN Radio, and the ESPN app. Let's get to the Reds and Guardians. The Reds have won six of the last seven versus Cleveland, dating back to May 16th of last year. Ellie De La Cruz, three straight games with a double, tied for the longest active streak in baseball. Bottom of the seventh, we've got a 4-4 game. And Angel Martinez at the plate with a man on WTAM 1100.
3: He fires, and the pitch hit high! Hit deep to right center! This ball! With his team high eighth home run, and the Guardians have the lead at 6-4.
0: Guardians would go on to win it 7-4. Angel Martinez goes 2-for-4 with a season high three runs scored, plus his eighth home run, which you just heard. Martinez now with three go-ahead home runs in his last five games. Brewers taking on the Twins. Brewers have won seven of their last eight, allowing just 2.3 runs per game in that span. That's second in baseball behind only the Braves, who are averaging 2.1s given up per game. Brewers swept the road series at the Twins in each of the previous two seasons, trying to get their way two-thirds of the way there as they took on the Twins on Saturday. Pick up the action in the top of the sixth inning in a 1-1 game. Milwaukee at the plate.
4: It's a 1-1 Brewers game, and Jackson Chourio, a drive to left center. This ball is up, it is back, it is gone. First pitch of the sixth inning, and Jackson Chourio with his first home run of the season.
0: Jackson Chourio with his first home run there to make it a 2-1 game. They'd go on to win it by a final of 2-1 there. Again, that on 620 WTMJ. Pick up the action with the Giants and the Athletics on the West Coast. Casey Schmidt at the plate with the Giants already up 3-0, top of the fifth on KNBR.
5: So he's sitting on a two-hit night already as he swings here, drives a high fly ball deep down the right field line towards the corner. It's slicing. It is off the foul pole. A two-run home run for Casey Schmidt. His second homer of the night. Have a night, Casey Schmidt. It is 5-0 Giants.
0: Giants go on to win it by a final of 6-4. It snaps a three-game losing streak. Padres and the Mariners. Padres on a four-game win streak against the Mariners, tied for the second-longest win streak against them in franchise history. Fernando Tatis Jr., though, no home runs in 43 games played to start the season. Had 11 home runs through 43 games last season, so the struggles continue for Fernando Tatis Jr. Let's get to the action in the top of the fourth inning. 2-0 lead for the Padres, and Nick Castellanos at the plate with two men on, a 97-3 the fan.
2: First pitch from Gilbert, swung on, hit in the air to deep left center field. Rodriguez is back, he is at the wall, looking up, gonna go! Nick Castellanos, a three-run homer, and the Padres have cashed it in. Here in the fourth inning, it's 5-0.
0: Padres go on to win it 7-4 on Saturday. They've won now five in a row against the Mariners. Rodolfo Duran with a home run in his first hit in the big leagues. It's his fourth game played for the Padres. Logan Gilbert takes the loss for the M's, giving up 7 earnings in 6 2/3 innings. SportsCenter all night, ESPN Radio, and the ESPN app. Rockies taking on the Diamondbacks. For the Rockies, a loss would mark their 6th consecutive series loss, tying their longest series losing streak in Major League Baseball this year. Eduardo Rodriguez on the mound for the Diamondbacks, 4-0 with a 2.25 ERA and 8 starts this season. Pick up the action in the bottom of the 8th inning with Colorado already on top 3-2, but they got a little insurance thanks to some poor pitching by the D-backs on 850 KOA.
6: 2-2 pitch. Hit him! And that will force in a run. It's 4-2 Rockies. A 97-mile-an-hour sinker. He plunks his second guy in the inning. And that's going to end the day for Garcia. Rockies get an insurance run, and they're looking for a big 8th inning.
0: Mickey Moniak, the one hit there, 1-for-3, 2 runs batted in. His 8th game with 2 or more RBIs, the most on the Rockies this season. Colorado beats the Diamondbacks 4-2. 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
3: Thanks, Alex. We begin with baseball, and the Phillies get off to a fast start in Pittsburgh. They get a complete game shutout from Christopher Sanchez, and Bryce Harper provides instant offense on Sports Radio 94 WIP.
4: The 3-1. He swings and blasts it high and deep center field. Long gone Harper off the top of the batter's eye in dead center. Number 11 on the season for Harper, and what a start for the Phillies. It's 3-0. Three batters into the ballgame.
0: Number four.
3: The Giants powering up against the A's on KNBR.
5: So he's sitting on a two-hit night already as he swings here, drives a high fly ball deep down the right field line towards the corner. It's slicing. It is off the foul pole. A two-run home run for Casey Schmidt. His second homer of the night. Have a night, Casey Schmidt. It is 5-0 Giants.
0: Number three.
3: The Red Sox rally over the Braves in Atlanta thanks to this in the eighth inning. The call on WEEI.
6: 2-1 Braves. Elder throws. Wilson drives one high and deep. Hit a left field. Hit his way back. It is gone! A two-run homer. Wilson! And it's 3-2 Red Sox.
0: Number two.
3: The Guardians get late power in a win over the Reds. The call on WTAM 1100.
4: He fires, and the pitch hit high. Hit deep to right center. This ball gone. Angel Martinez with his team high eighth home run. And the Guardians have the lead at 6-4.
0: Number one.
3: And our top sound is from Game 6 in Montreal in Round 2 of the Stanley Cup playoffs. The Sabres stave off elimination from the Canadiens. The final call on WGR 550.
7: Just holding the puck. The clock runs out. Somebody call the Undertaker. The Buffalo Sabres are far from dead. They're alive. They're alive. And they're going to Game 7 in Buffalo.
1: They're alive indeed. Game 7 coming up in Buffalo. Thanks for our top sound. SportsCenter All Night, ESPN Radio, and the ESPN app. It's still anyone's tournament with 18 holes left at the PGA Championship in Pennsylvania, and it's Alex Smalley, who does not have a tour win in his career, atop the leaderboard. Smalley with a 2-under 68 to move to 6-under for the tournament, has a 2-stroke lead over several big names, including John Rahm. Five players are 2-stroke back at 4-under. Rory McIlroy and co-second-round leader Maverick McNealy are among those 3 strokes back, so very tight up at the top still. Let's hear from Alex Smalley on having the lead going into the final day of the tournament.
8: Obviously dreamed of this as a kid, and it's funny, you know, it's the Wanamaker Trophy, and when I was in college, I stayed in the Wanamaker dorm for 3 years. So my parents and I have been joking that maybe this would be a tournament that I would win just because of that kind of fact. That's just kind of something that we've joked about even before I made it out here. And be pretty cool to actually pull it out tomorrow.
1: More from Smalley on shooting under par for these first 3 rounds of a tournament.
8: Anytime you can shoot under par on a golf course of this caliber under these conditions, I think anybody would take that. So I'm hoping to put up another under par score tomorrow. I recognize that it'll be difficult because the golf course is playing difficult, and the hole locations are probably going to be difficult as well. We'll just add them up at the end of the day tomorrow and see where that takes me.
1: Again, Smalley with a 2-under 68 on Saturday to move to 6-under for the tournament. SportsCenter All Night, ESPN Radio, and the ESPN app. Royals taking on the Cardinals. Bottom of the eighth inning, Alex Burleson coming to the plate for the Cardinals.
9: The runners lead at first and second, two outs. The pitch. Burleson hits it the other way, a base hit. Coming around third base is Wynn. The throw to the plate is offline. The throw goes to third and down the left field line. And over at third base, Ivan Herrera could not get up to come on home.
1: That made it a 4-1 lead in the eighth on the Cardinals radio network. Cardinals win it 4-2. 19 wins for the Cardinals in one- or two-run games, the most by any team through 45 games since the 2005 White Sox. Cardinals at 27-18, their best 45-game start since the 2015 season. Still more to come, including more from a big Game 6 win by the Buffalo Sabres. That's next. 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
10: Kerr keeps it. Here's Pippen. Pippen outside the arc on the left. Eight on the shot. Hands back Jordan. Here's six on the shot. Jordan keeps the dribble. Jordan finds. Jordan hits Kerr. Kerr, 18-footer, good!
0: And we're just getting started. 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
11: Coming up on the Monday edition of Unsportsmanlike with Evan Cohen, Chris Canty, and me, Michelle Smallman. 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
3: Hall of Fame quarterback returns for his 22nd season.
20: Everyone I talked to in the building said that they really wanted him here by May 18th, by the start of OTAs, at least the next phase of them, where they're going to have all the team in the building.
3: The Yankees and Mets face off for Game 2 of the Subway Series.
21: And that venue, his pitch hit the other way through the 6-hole into left field. A base hit for Trent Grisham. 2-out knock. Jazz scores. 1-0 Yankees here in the second inning.
3: The Canadians look to close out the Sabres on the ice.
22: As the Habs win the Ozone faceoff, they score! Jack Eye from the line! And just like Game 5, the Habs don't take long to answer back to tie.
3: Plus, we prepare you for a huge Game 7 on the hardwood.
23: There's going to be a lot of energy. 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You know, the crowd is going to play as well. I know that, so it's going to be a fun environment for us. And we're excited to get back to the crib.
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1: 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We're still waiting for Game 7 of the Eastern Conference semifinals between the Cavs and Pistons. That's coming up here on Sunday. We still have one more spot in the NHL Conference Finals to decide as well. Montreal, Buffalo squaring off and a Game 6 on Saturday. Plenty of baseball in what is a rivalry interleague weekend, but we begin in the National Football League. The Steelers finally know the status of Aaron Rodgers. ESPN's Adam Schefter reporting on Saturday that despite the long wait and a change at the head coaching spot, Aaron Rodgers is indeed returning to the NFL, and it will be with the Steelers. He's agreed to a one-year deal to return to Pittsburgh that will pay him up to $25 million. It'll start around $22 million with additional incentives. Rodgers is expected to report to Steelers OTAs on Monday. ESPN NFL insider Adam Schefter was on SportsCenter, and he was asked what made the parties comfortable with this reunion with Rodgers and, of course, his former head coach from Green Bay in Mike McCarthy.
24: They've been in constant contact throughout this process from the time that Mike McCarthy took over as the Pittsburgh Steelers head coach, returning home to Pittsburgh, where he's from. He's been communicating regularly with Rodgers. And even though the relationship at times may not have been ideal or perfect, what coach-quarterback relationship is, there is a great respect between those two individuals. And obviously, he was the one coach that could help lure Aaron Rodgers back to Pittsburgh. If we go back to the end of last season, there were a lot of people who thought Aaron Rodgers had played his last down, wouldn't be back in Pittsburgh again. And lo and behold, here we are in mid-May, and he's reached agreement with the Pittsburgh Steelers on a one-year deal worth up to $25 million that returns him to Pittsburgh for his 22nd NFL season.
1: 22 seasons in the NFL, but will it be his last? Will Graves, AP Steelers writer, was on Game Night on Saturday, says he does indeed expect this to be Rodgers' last season.
25: I would imagine this is going to be his last season. He wanted to be paid a little bit more than he was paid last year. Let's remember, the Jets paid him to go away, right? And so what the Steelers gave him last year was essentially a bonus. So he wanted a little more money, and they had a budget for him, and I think he went a little over the budget. But look, they also painted themselves into a corner. They don't really have a better option at this point, and I think it's a chance for Aaron and Mike McCarthy, to sort of maybe try to pull one more little magic trick there before Aaron calls it a career.
1: More from Rodgers returning to Pittsburgh from Brooke Pryor, ESPN NFL Steelers reporter. She was on primetime. And then everyone is happy that Aaron Rodgers is back in the Steelers building.
20: Everyone I talked to in the building said that they really wanted him here by May 18th, by the start of OTAs, at least the next phase of them, where they're going to have all the team in the building. It's still voluntary, of course, but it's a new head coach, new system, all of these new things. And Aaron Rodgers might be familiar with it from his time with Mike McCarthy, but he's got new teammates. This is Mike McCarthy now in Pittsburgh. It's been several years since he's worked with him. So the Pittsburgh Steelers really wanted Aaron Rodgers to be at OTAs, and now that he's agreed to this deal, he will be.
1: As for the upside on Rodgers, she expects it to be pretty high.
20: this is going to be a balanced offense. I mean, Aaron Rodgers can still throw deep, and I think that Mike McCarthy is really good at utilizing a bunch of different routes, about having a lot of versatility in his wide receivers. And what we saw last year was that Rodgers was most effective with these short, quick throws and letting his receivers do the work. And they added guys like Michael Pittman Jr., like Jeremy Bernard, that I think can help him do more of that. And I think that he can also still stretch the field with DK Metcalf, with Michael Pittman Jr. And then Mike McCarthy likes to have a balanced run game, too. He added Rico Dowdle, who he coached in Dallas, and I think that that's another good fit. I mean, this team, I think, already had a very complete roster. They were very methodical in how they built things through free agency and then the draft. They addressed positions of need. They added depth in some areas that needed that, like wide receiver.
1: McCarthy coached Aaron Rodgers for 13 seasons in Green Bay, and now they are reunited again. ESPN's Adam Schefter reporting Aaron Rodgers returning to the Pittsburgh Steelers on a one-year, $22 million contract. We switch gears to postseason hockey. The Canadiens and the Sabres, Game 6 of the Eastern Conference second-round series. Buffalo and Montreal, with the Canadiens leading 3-2 in that series, and at home trying to move to the conference finals to face Carolina. In the early going of this one, Buffalo scored with 32 seconds into the first period, but Montreal would take a 2-1 lead later in the first on TSN 690.
2: Left side, Slavkovsky down to Caulfield. Up top, Hudson, far side, shot, scores! Ivan Demidov! Power play bomb, and it's 2-1 Montreal!
1: Demidov with his second goal in the postseason on the power play. Lane Hudson and Cole Caulfield on the assist, a 2-1 lead for Montreal. They would take a 3-1 lead in the first period, and then back come the Sabres. They would get a second goal with 13:56 in the first period from Jason Zucker, also on the power play. We move into the second period. It's a 3-2 game, and Buffalo finds the equalizer.
2: Here's a shot, deflection, rebound, scores! What a play! Tenacity pays off for Buffalo once again as the Dogs chase a bone, and Zach Benson gets the reward, and Buffalo has tied the game at 3, 1 minute into the second period.
1: Benson with his fifth goal, Tage Thompson, Bowen Byram with the assist there, a 3-3 game, and then the go-ahead goal from Jack Quinn.
2: Power play with 1:18 left. Quinn ready to fire, scores! Quinner with a great shot as he rips it home. Another power play goal, and the Sabres storm back and have a 4-3 lead in Montreal.
1: They would trail 3-1 and end up scoring 7 unanswered goals. Sabres finish with 8 goals in the game, and they win it 8-3, the second most in a playoff game in franchise history. 4 of those coming on the power play, the most in Sabres postseason history. Jack Quinn with 2 of those power play goals. Tage Thompson with a goal and 3 assists. He got a 4-game multi-point streak on the road in the playoffs going. He was with Emily Kaplan on ABC.
4: Tage, you guys are down 3-1 early in the first period. Alex Lyon gets pulled. What happens next?
5: Yeah, I liked our first period. I think everyone in the room was confident in the way we were playing. We were getting some good looks. I thought we've always had a good start, and Montreal seemed to come back with a push, and I think we've done a good job recently of just controlling our emotions and not letting the game spiral out of control. We just kept playing the same way and kept it simple. And got our looks.
4: I know you and Rasmus Dahlin always tell each other dogs need to be dogs. Like, what type of pressure did you feel in this game as leaders of this team to have a big one?
5: No pressure. I mean, we've been in this spot all year. We've had our backs against the wall. It's no different. No one would have had us pegged here back in September before the season started. So we're just having fun with it. I mean, this is a new experience for a lot of us, and we're just trying to enjoy it. We've been in situations like this before where we've been down in games and had to find our way back, and it's easy to play, you know, for these guys. It's a group that cares a lot about each other and that believes in each other. So, you know, there was no doubt in our locker room. We knew if we stuck with our game, we would get rewarded for it.
4: Now you guys get another new experience at Game 7. You've been so good on the road. What can you take from here that you guys will bring back to Buffalo?
5: I think our starts have been great. Most of the games we've been, you know, starting right on time and get out to a good, you know, a good start, but we just got to be consistent. I thought tonight we were real consistent. You know, we didn't try to complicate the game. We stuck with what was working, and you know, that's something heading into Game 7 we got to take with us.
1: Game 7 from Buffalo on Monday on ESPN. You just heard from Tage Thompson, Sabres forward, with Emily Kaplan. Buffalo and Montreal for the right to face the Carolina Hurricanes in the Eastern Conference Finals. Switching gears to Major League Baseball, Game 2 of the Subway Series. Yankees took Game 1 on Friday, their 11th win in a series opener this season, tying with the Rays and the Braves for the most in baseball. A win would give the Yankees their first series win on the road against the Mets since 2018. Mets got dealt a blow during Friday's game, though. Starting pitcher Clay Holmes, hit by a line drive, suffered a broken fibula. Line drive came off the bat at 111 miles per hour. Buster Olney was on Hammer and Emmett on ESPN Radio and has more.
6: Gone into that series with three straight wins. They're trying to climb their way back toward 500. They don't have a lot of margin for error because their offense is not dynamic. And a line drive is hit by Spencer Jones of the Yankees. Hits the leg of Clay Holmes. And after the game, Carlos Mendoza, their manager, announces that he has a broken fibula. And he's out indefinitely. It's a big deal, and there's no way around this. The Mets starting pitching really was the backbone of what they have been able to, you know, the games they have won. And so to lose Clay Holmes, who had a successful transition from being a relief pitcher to being a starter, huge blow for the Mets.
1: That was Buster Olney on Hammer and Emmett. Let's get to the game. Yankees and Mets, game two of their weekend series. Pick up the action, top of the second inning. No score, Trent Grisham at the plate.
21: And that venue, his pitch hit the other way through the six hole into left field, a base hit for Trent Grisham. Two out knock. Jazz scores. 1-0 Yankees here in the second inning.
1: The call on WFAN, a 1-0 lead for the Yankees, but back come the Mets. Bottom of the third inning, Mets have some wildness on the base pass, which led to them taking the lead in the bottom of the third on 880 ESPN New York.
7: Bases loaded, 1-0 Yankees. His first pitch all the way to the backstop, kicks high in the air. Hinch coming in, he slides and scores. The flip home from Rodon gets away. Bichette comes in next, and he scores. Soto goes to third, and on the most pinball-y play we've ever seen, the Mets score two on a wild pitch and then an error and take a 2-1 lead.
1: 2-1 lead at that point, and the Mets would take game two, 6-3. The final. Mets are winners of four of their last five. Mark Vientos with three runs batted in. He has 14 RBIs since May the 3rd. Yankees now losers of six of their last eight. Tigers hosting the Blue Jays on ESPN Radio. A win by Detroit snaps a string of three straight losses. Jays have lost five in a row on the road, their longest such streak since the 2020 season. Casey Mize getting the start, his first since April the 28th, returning from an adductor strain. But as for Tigers ace Tarik Skubal, he's been out of action for a while, and A.J. Hinch had an update on him before the game on MLB on ESPN Radio.
8: He's doing well. I mean, he's throwing faster than most do in after these type of surgeries. It's doctor's orders, and it was a simple procedure, if you can call any surgery simple. And now we're just sort of dealing with symptoms and swelling, and he's throwing, and he's excited, and he wants to get off the mound. And we're tempering our enthusiasm, yet still feeling really optimistic that he's going to beat a perceived timeline that we haven't even set yet, because we don't know. We're giving him something every day. And the fact that he's already throwing is signaling that he's doing just fine in his process. It's still going to take a few weeks, but man, it's nice to see the video of a Tarik Skubal getting back into baseball things.
1: Let's get into the game on ESPN Radio. No score through the first five and a half innings. We go to the bottom of the sixth. Detroit's Matt Vuerling at the plate.
9: In the early innings with low leverage situations, this ball launched to left field in the corner. Pinyanga watches it go. It's into the bullpen, and Vuerling with his third home run of the season. We've got our first run of the game. A two-out shot from Vuerling, and it's 1-0 Tigers.
1: A 364-foot home run
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1: 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Move on to the seventh inning. The equalizer from Toronto.
9: First pitch jumped on, rifled into right field, and it is off the top of the wall and gone. Yohendrik Pinyanga laces it to right field for his first home run of the season. He just ambushed Finnegan. That'll take a win away from Casey Mize in his return.
1: Casey Mize in his return, six innings, two hits, no one runs and four strikeouts, but again, would get a no decision. It would stay a 1-1 game, and we'd go into extra innings. Dalton Varsho at the plate.
9: Varsho sends a line drive up the middle. Guerrero to third. He's going to be waved home. The throw from Vuerling is cut off, and the Blue Jays take the lead. first lead of the game for Toronto as Vlad Guerrero Jr. rumbles home from second on a Dalton Varsho single.
1: Toronto sealed the deal in the bottom of the 10th, win it 2-1. They snap a five-game road losing streak. Again, Casey Mize with a heck of a game in his return. Didn't allow a run in six innings, but does get a no decision. SportsCenter all night, ESPN Radio, and the ESPN app. Dodgers taking on the Angels in Orange County. Alex Call at the plate with men on for the Dodgers on AM 570 LA Sports, with the Dodgers already up 4-0.
10: 1-0 pitch from Silseth. And Call hits a ground ball through the hole, left side, a base hit. Páez will score. Muncy speeding around third. Throw to the plate, cut off. Muncy scores. Throw back to second. Teoscar is safe. It's a two-run single for Alex Call, and the Dodgers lead it 6-0.
1: Later in the game, we'll go to the top of the ninth inning, and Shohei Ohtani pads a big Dodgers lead.
10: And a two-ball, no-strike pitch from Alec Manoah to Shohei Ohtani. He swings and lines it to right field. That's going to get down for a hit. Muncy scores. Hernandez behind him. They're going to send Kim home. It's a bases-clearing double for Shohei Ohtani. Ohtani with five runs batted in the game. It is now 15-2.
1: And that would be the final score. Dodgers 15-2 victory over the Halos. Ohtani 2-for-4 with a double and a triple. Five runs batted in the game. Mookie Betts 2-for-4 with a home run. The 13-run spread tied the largest victory over the Angels ever in the series history. Red Sox taking on the Braves. Braves with 12 series wins on the season. A win on Saturday would tie the 2003 season for the most series wins before June over the last 25 seasons. The Red Sox is 18-26 so far this season. A loss on Saturday would tie their second worst 45-game start over the last 60 seasons. So we'll get to the game. Wilson Contreras at the plate in the top of the eighth inning with the Red Sox trailing.
11: 2-1 Braves. Elder throws. Wilson drives one high and deep. Hit a left field. Hit his way back. And it's gone! A two-run homer. Wilson! And it's 3-2 Red Sox.
1: On WEEI 93.7, the Red Sox get a win back. 3-2 the final from Atlanta. The Sox with their first win after trailing through seven innings. They had been 0-21. 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Plus, we've got some interview sound from Chris Finch after the Timberwolves exit. 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
3: You know, when things get ugly, whatever, we come together, we talk, you know, we get back in the moment.
4: It's win or go home, and, you know, our guys don't want to go home.
1: You just can't deny the Detroit Pistons so far this postseason. The Pistons 4-0 in facing elimination during these playoffs. It's the most win in a season in franchise history in that vein. Could become the seventh team to win five or more games facing elimination in a single postseason and the first since the Celtics in 2023. Pistons also seeking to become the a 60-win team to win multiple Game 7s in a single postseason. Six of the previous seven won the NBA championship. Pistons forcing their way into a Game 7 after being down 3-2. It's the second ever winner-take-all playoff game between the Cavs and the Pistons. The last time it happened was back in 2006. A conference semifinal, same round. Pistons won that game 79-61. It's a series that followed almost the exact same pattern through six games. As for how the Pistons got here, Amari Sankofa from Detroit Free Press was on game day and expressed the depth of the Pistons led them to winning their game six.
5: I think they did it just by leaning into their depth. You had Marcus Sasser come in, who hadn't really played any real minutes in the playoffs until game five, and then they lead on him more in game six, and he scored 9 points. He defended well. You just felt him every time he was out there. And then Paul Reed, you know, he's played double-digit minutes the last four games. You know, he's put up big scoring numbers and few minutes. And, you know, I think those things have helped keep the offense afloat, regardless of what Cade has going on. But it was also defensively. They held Cleveland to 29% shooting in the second half. And you defend any team that well, that's going to increase your odds of winning. So I thought leaning on the bench and then just them stepping up defensively is how they did it.
1: Meanwhile, ESPN NBA analyst Quentin Richardson was on Hammer and Emmett on Saturday. He said the Cavs' effort in Game 6 just wasn't good enough.
6: It wasn't good enough. Like you say, it's not that they lost the game. It was the way they lost. It was the effort. It was the way that the Pistons put forth much more effort and play with a much higher sense of urgency, and they literally played like it was win or go home. I felt like the Cavs played like they had house money, like we got another game, and they didn't have the proper sense of urgency to go out there and close this thing down on their home floor, in my opinion.
1: Pistons head coach J.B. Bickerstaff, a former coach of James Harden's in Houston, gave some insight on how Harden practices baiting for fouls.
7: He's got an unbelievable ability to manipulate what the rules are, right? And we were together 4 years in Cleveland, or excuse me, in Houston. And, you know, you would watch him, and he and I would play one-on-one. And he would foul bait me, you know what I mean? Like, he would use, I'm serious, like, he would only get to play offense and I would play defense. And he would practice those things and he would work on them, you know, even just playing one-on-one versus me. So it's like he has a great understanding of the rules and then how to manipulate them in his favor.
1: Game 7 of the Pistons and Cavs with the right to face the Knicks in the conference finals on ESPN Radio.
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8: At the end of the day, man, it's another basketball game. So you come out, put your boots on, and get ready to go to war.
1: The Spurs are moving on to face the Thunder in the conference finals after a dominating performance against the Minnesota Timberwolves in Game 6. So the season for the Timberwolves has come to an end, and Timberwolves head coach Chris Finch had a lot of praise for the Spurs and their effort in the Game 6 victory.
9: The wheels came off, there's no doubt about that, and we're disappointed with that. You know, not a big fan of getting our ass beat by 33 times in a series. That's certainly nothing to be proud of, but so it's just a lot to try to kind of digest right now. But they were the better team, and you know, having said that, we still you know, look at the totality of where we are as a program. You know, one of the only two teams that's been to this point in the playoffs in the last three seasons. So you know, we just got to keep trying to take swings and get better.
1: Timberwolves falling in game six, 139-109 to the San Antonio Spurs. Spurs and Thunder will get underway with game one of the Western Conference Finals coming up on Monday on ESPN Radio. Still more to come, including our half-hour headlines. That's next. 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
0: 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It's an interleague showdown in Seattle. Manny Machado and the San Diego Padres face Julio Rodriguez and the Mariners.
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1: It happened 17 seconds into the first round, and Ronda Rousey and Gina Carano's fight came to an end in just a blip, thanks to Rousey's armbar and a Carano tap out. It was returned to the cage after 17 years away for Carano. Rousey, for the first time in nearly a decade, and she wins it in 17 seconds in Jake Paul's promotion and streaming debut. Aaron Rodgers returning to the NFL for what could be his final season. ESPN's Adam Schefter reporting Saturday night. The four-time MVP agreeing to a one-year deal with the Steelers worth up to $25 million. Base salary around $22 million. The 42-year-old Rodgers is expected to report to Steelers OTA on Monday. Eastern Conference second round series between the Buffalo Sabres and the Montreal Canadiens. It's a 3-3 game in the second period until Jack Quinn put Buffalo on top.
2: Power play with 1:18 left. Quinn ready to fire, scores! Quinner with a great shot as he rips it home. Another power play goal, and the Sabres storm back and have a 4-3 lead in Montreal.
1: The Sabres were down 3-1. They score 7 unanswered goals and win the matchup 8-3 over the Canadiens. That was on WGR 550. Game 7 of that second round series for the right to move on to face the Carolina Hurricanes coming up on Monday on ESPN. SportsCenter All Night, ESPN Radio, and the ESPN app. ESPN Radio presented by Progressive Insurance. Well, you heard it just a moment ago in our half-hour headlines. Rodgers returning to the NFL for a 22nd season in the National Football League. ESPN's Adam Schefter with more on SportsCenter.
3: They've been in constant contact throughout this process from the time that Mike McCarthy took over as the Pittsburgh Steelers head coach, returning home to Pittsburgh, where he's from. He's been communicating regularly with Rodgers. And even though the relationship at times may not have been ideal or perfect, what coach-quarterback relationship is, there is a great respect between those two individuals. And obviously, he was the one coach that could help lure Aaron Rodgers back to Pittsburgh. If we go back to the end of last season, there were a lot of people who thought Aaron Rodgers had played his last down, wouldn't be back in Pittsburgh again. And lo and behold, here we are in mid-May, and he's reached agreement with the Pittsburgh Steelers on a one-year deal worth up to $25 million that returns him to Pittsburgh for his 22nd NFL season.
1: And ESPN Adam Schefter reporting the deal will pay him up to $25 million. Meanwhile, Will Graves, Steelers writer for the Associated Press, was on game night Saturday. He was asked why the Steelers were willing to wait on Rodgers.
4: He leaned in heavily to everything that came with being a Steeler. He loved being in the locker room. He loved being around his teammates. He loves the feeling of that culture that, you know, it is in his blood. And that bought him a lot of respect in the room and in the organization. And so that's one of the reasons the Steelers could stand there hat in hand and wait for him. Because to be honest with you, the way that he performed, not just on the field, where he was at times pretty good, it was just more than maybe even they expected. I mean, like, he built up a lot of equity in that room with the way that he, you know, conducted himself last year. And that's why we're here today.
1: Aaron Rodgers returning to the Steelers, expected to report to Steelers OTAs coming up on Monday. SportsCenter All Night, ESPN Radio, and the ESPN app. We get back to Major League Baseball and the rivalries going on throughout. We've got the Rangers taking on the Astros. The Rangers have lost 4 straight to the Astros dating back to September of last season. With this loss, it'd be the 4th longest streak over Houston in the last 10 years. Jacob DeGrom on the mound with a 1-2 record and a 3.7 ERA and 10 earned runs against the Astros in his career. Astros seeking to win the first 2 games of a series for just the 3rd time this season, as they've been reeling at just 18-28 on the year going into the game. We go to the bottom of the first inning. Astros already up 1-0, and Yordan Alvarez at the plate.
5: It's 3-2. And Alvarez punished. This is this one deep to right field. The ball is hooking. It stays fair. It's gone. It's fair, and it is gone. Number 15 for Yordan. It's 2-0 Astros.
1: Robert Ford on KBME

0: It's a three-run homer. Miguel Vargas on the board.
1: So 3-0 lead at that point for the White Sox. Move on to the fifth inning. Already a home run to take for Munetaka Murakami. He comes to the plate again with the bases empty in the bottom of the fifth.
0: Murakami in the air. A high and deep drive right center field. Number two tonight. 7-0.
1: He had not hit a home run in the previous six games. Hits two on the day. White Sox win it 8-3. Pale Hose with a season-high 5 home runs. Their first such game since September of 2022. Murakami became the 6th player in MLB history with 17 home runs through his first 45 games and first since Yordan Alvarez did it for Houston back in 2019. Jameson Taillon gave up all 5 home runs for the Cubs, most he's ever given up in his career. Davis Martin, 6 innings, 5 hits, 1 walk, and 7 strikeouts to get the win for the White Sox. Phillies, with the NL best 13-4 record in the last 17 games since Don Mattingly took over as manager back on April the 28th. Philly taking on Pittsburgh. Bryce Harper at the plate in the first inning with 2 men on.
2: The 3-1. He swings and blasts it high and deep center field. Long gone Harper off the top of the batter's eye in dead center. Number 11 on the season for Harper, and what a start for the Phillies. It's 3-0. 3 batters into the ballgame.
1: 3 batters into the ballgame, a 3-0 lead for Philly. That was on Sports Radio 94 WIP. Harper's home run goes 457 feet. Phillies shut out the Pirates 6-0. They move back to 500 for the first time since April the 13th. Christopher Sanchez with a complete game shutout, allowing 6 hits with a career-high 13 strikeouts. His 4th complete game of his career, Sanchez lowers his ERA to 1.82, the 4th lowest through 10 starts for the Phillies since the division era began back in 1969. More baseball. SportsCenter All Night, ESPN Radio, and the ESPN app. This time a battle for Florida between Miami and the Rays. 11 straight home wins for the Rays, tied for the 3rd longest streak in franchise history, have allowed a total of 14 runs during that 11 games. It's the fewest allowed in any 11-game home span in franchise history. Nick Martinez on the mound, 1.70 ERA, the 4th best among all qualified pitchers entering play on Saturday. Let's get to the action, and we'll go into extras. It's a 2-2 game, and Miami at the plate, with a couple of men on 104.3 WQAM.
3: A 1 pitch. Hicks with a ground ball. That is through into right center field for a base hit. This will plate 2. Ruiz comes in from 3rd. Mack in from 2nd. X goes corner to corner and make Liam Hicks the first to 40 RBIs in Major League Baseball. There are 2 huge ones. A 2-run single, and it's 4-2 Marlins in the top of the 10th.
1: And the Marlins would keep pouring it on in the 10th.
4: How many big spots have there been in this one? Sinoha golfs one down the left field line. That's trouble. That gets down. It's a fair ball. That might play 3. 1 in. 2 in. Here comes Marcy. And he scores. This is an onslaught. Javier Sinoha, a bases clearing double. And that's 7 in the 10th. 9-2 Fish.
1: It would be 8 runs in the 10th inning. So a wild finish in this one. As the Marlins win it 10-5, the loss by Tampa snaps that 11-game home win streak. And despite the loss, Nick Martinez did not allow a run in 6 innings and lowers his ERA to 1.51, second lowest in the big leagues. Baltimore taking on the Nationals. Pete Alonso with 28 home runs and 74 RBIs in 106 career games versus the Nationals. The Nats with 4 straight wins against the Orioles dating back to last season, tied for the 2nd longest streak in the series history. Let's pick up the action bottom of the 2nd inning. We're in a scoreless game, bottom of the 2nd, 2 men on for Keibert Ruiz.
5: Abrams off 2nd, Nunez off 1st, the pitch swung on it high in the air to right field and deep. O'Neill moving back on the warning track, at the wall he leaps, and it is gone! Goodbye! Into the Nationals bullpen! Bang! Zoom goes Keibert Ruiz, a 3-run home run!
1: 3-0 lead there in the bottom of the 2nd. We'll fast forward to the bottom of the 7th, Jacob Young with 2 men on for the Nats.
6: 1-2 pitch. Young swings, clocks one to left field. This is deep, out by the left field wall. It is gone inside the left field foul pole. It is all Nationals on the 3-run homer from Jacob Young. He makes the

0: slow trot around the bases with the Nationals leading 11-3.
1: They go on to win it by a final of 13-3, fourth game this season that had 13 or more runs by the Nationals. That's the most in baseball. They also had eight extra base hits in the game. Kevin Ruiz goes 3-for-5 with his fourth home run. He has three homers in his last five games since a 20-game homer drought. Fifth straight loss in the Nats by the Orioles dating back to last season. It's the second longest losing streak all time in the series. SportsCenter all night, ESPN Radio, and the ESPN app. Let's get to the Reds and Guardians. The Reds have won six of the last seven versus Cleveland, dating back to May 16th of last year. Elly De La Cruz, three straight games with a double, tied for the longest active streak in baseball. Bottom of the seventh, we've got a 4-4 game. And Angel Martinez at the plate with a man on WTAM 1100.
2: He fires, and the pitch hit high! Hit deep to right center! This ball! With his team high eighth home run, and the Guardians have the lead at 6-4.
1: Guardians would go on to win it 7-4. Angel Martinez would goes 2-for-4 with a season high three runs scored, plus his eighth home run, which you just heard. Martinez now with three go-ahead home runs in his last five games. Brewers taking on the Twins. Brewers have won seven of their last eight, allowing just 2.3 runs per game in that span. That's second in baseball behind only the Braves, who are averaging 2.1s given up per game. Brewers swept the road series at the Twins in each of the previous two seasons, trying to get their way two-thirds of the way there as they took on the Twins on Saturday. Pick up the action in the top of the sixth inning in a 1-1 game. Milwaukee at the plate.
3: It's a 1-1 Brewers game, and Jackson Chourio, a drive to left center. This ball is up, it is back, it is gone. First pitch of the sixth inning, and Jackson Chourio with his first home run of the season.
1: Jackson Chourio with his first home run there to make it a 2-1 game. They'd go on to win it by a final of 2-1 there. Again, that on 620 WTMJ. Pick up the action with the Giants and the Athletics on the West Coast. Casey Schmidt at the plate with the Giants already up 3-0, top of the fifth on KNBR.
4: So he's sitting on a two-hit night already as he swings here, drives a high fly ball deep down the right field line towards the corner. It's slicing. It is off the foul pole. A two-run home run for Casey Schmidt. His second homer of the night. Have a night, Casey Schmidt. It is 5-0 Giants.
1: Giants go on to win it by a final of 6-4. It snaps a three-game losing streak. Padres and the Mariners. Padres on a four-game win streak against the Mariners, tied for the second-longest win streak against them in franchise history. Fernando Tatis Jr., though, no home runs in 43 games played to start the season. Had 11 home runs through 43 games last season, so the struggles continue for Fernando Tatis Jr. Let's get to the action in the top of the fourth inning. 2-0 lead for the Padres, and Nick Castellanos at the plate with two men on, a 97-3 the fan.
5: First pitch from Gilbert, swung on, hit in the air to deep left center field. Rodriguez is back, he is at the wall, looking up, gonna go! Nick Castellanos, a three-run homer, and the Padres have cashed it in. Here in the fourth inning, it's 5-0.
1: Padres go on to win it 7-4 on Saturday. They've won now five in a row against the Mariners. Rodolfo Duran with a home run in his first hit in the big leagues. It's his fourth game played for the Padres. Logan Gilbert takes the loss for the M's, giving up seven earnings in 6 2/3 innings. SportsCenter all night, ESPN Radio, and the ESPN app. Rockies taking on the Diamondbacks. For the Rockies, a loss would mark their sixth consecutive series loss, tying their longest series losing streak in Major League Baseball this year. Eduardo Rodriguez on the mound for the Diamondbacks, 4-0 with a 2.25 ERA in eight starts this season. Pick up the action in the bottom of the eighth inning with Colorado already on top 3-2, but they got a little insurance thanks to some poor pitching by the D-backs on 850 KOA.
6: 2-2 pitch. Hit him. And that will force in a run. It's 4-2 Rockies. A 97-mile-an-hour sinker. He plunks his second guy in the inning. And that's going to end the day for Garcia. Rockies get an insurance run, and they're looking for a big eighth inning.
1: Mickey Moniak, the one hit there, 1-for-3, 2 runs batted in. His 8th game with 2 or more RBIs, the most on the Rockies this season. Colorado beats the Diamondbacks 4-2. 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We'll hear from him, plus our top sound. That's next. 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
3: Thanks, Alex. We begin with baseball, and the Phillies get off to a fast start in Pittsburgh. 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
4: The 3-1. He swings and blasts it high and deep center field. Long gone Harper off the top of the batter's eye in dead center. Number 11 on the season for Harper, and what a start for the Phillies. It's 3-0. Three batters into the ballgame.
0: Number four.
3: The Giants powering up against the A's on KNBR.
5: So he's sitting on a two-hit night already as he swings here, drives a high fly ball deep down the right field line towards the corner. It's slicing. It is off the foul pole. A two-run home run for Casey Schmidt. His second homer of the night. Have a night, Casey Schmidt. It is 5-0 Giants.
0: Number three.
3: The Red Sox rally over the Braves in Atlanta thanks to this in the eighth inning. The call on WEI.
6: 2-1 Braves. Elder throws. Wilson drives one high and deep. Hit a left field. Hit his way back. It is gone! A two-run homer. Wilson! And it's 3-2 Red Sox.
0: Number two.
3: The Guardians get late power in a win over the Reds. The call on WTAM 1100.
4: He fires, and the pitch hit high. Hit deep to right center. This ball, gone! Angel Martinez with his team high eighth home run. And the Guardians have the lead at 6-4.
0: Number one.
3: And our top sound is from Game 6 in Montreal in Round 2 of the Stanley Cup playoffs. The Sabres stave off elimination from the Canadiens. The final call on WGR 550.
7: Just holding the puck, the clock runs out. Somebody call the Undertaker. The Buffalo Sabres are far from dead. They're alive! They're alive! And they're going to Game 7 in Buffalo!
1: They're alive indeed. 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Thanks for our top sound. 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Smalley with a 2-under 68 to move to 6-under for the tournament, has a two-stroke lead over several big names, including John Rahm. Five players are two-stroke back at 4-under. Rory McIlroy and co-second-round leader Maverick McNealy are among those three strokes back, so very tight up at the top still. Let's hear from Alex Smalley on having the lead going into the final day of the tournament.
8: Obviously dreamed of this as a kid, and it's funny, you know, it's the Wanamaker Trophy, and when I was in college, I stayed in the Wanamaker dorm for 3 years. So my parents and I have been joking that maybe this would be a tournament that I would win just because of that kind of fact. That's just kind of something that we've joked about even before I made it out here. It'd be pretty cool to actually pull it out tomorrow.
1: More from Smalley on shooting under par for these first three rounds of a tournament.
8: Anytime you can shoot under par on a golf course of this caliber, under these conditions, I think anybody would take that. So I'm hoping to put up another under par score tomorrow. I recognize that it'll be difficult because the golf course is playing difficult, and the hole locations are probably going to be difficult as well. We'll just add them up at the end of the day tomorrow and see where that takes me.
1: Again, Smalley with a 2-under 68 on Saturday to move to 6-under for the tournament. SportsCenter All Night, ESPN Radio, and the ESPN app. Royals taking on the Cardinals. Bottom of the eighth inning, Alex Burleson coming to the plate for the Cardinals.
9: The runners lead at first and second, two outs. The pitch. Burleson hits it the other way, a base hit. Coming around third base is Wynn. The throw to the plate is offline. The throw goes to third and down the left field line. And over at third base, Ivan Herrera could not get up to come on home.
1: Cardinals with a 4-2 win over the Royals. Cardinals now 27-18 in their best 45-game start since the 2015 season. Their first home series win over the Royals since 2022. Six straight losses now for KC. Coming up next on ESPN Radio, it's the best of ESPN Radio, so stay tuned for that next. 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
1: There are revenge games, reunion games here.
2: Yeah.
1: I'm glad Nuno included reunion. I feel very Smallsian in saying this.
3: Smallsian?
1: Yeah. You love petty. You want nasty. You want like the people to talk junk to each other with this. Revenge, I think, is the wrong word for some of these games. But how about this? Reunion or revenge?
3: Let's do it.
2: Let's do it.
1: Okay?
3: I like that game.
1: Yeah. Is it reunion or revenge? Robert Saleh, coach of the Titans, against the Jets, Sunday, September 13th, 1 p.m. Eastern. Reunion or revenge?
2: Revenge.
3: Revenge.
1: He's such a kind guy. He's not going to say anything.
3: He got blamed for all the dysfunction that was happening with the Jets, and that doesn't...
1: Why am I getting... I'm getting such a dirty
2: look
1: from you.
2: You don't know Rob Saleh very well. Go ahead.
1: Oh,
3: he's
1: I don't.
3: He's a tough guy.
1: Yeah. I took a picture of my son at a basketball game.
3: But he also took the fall for all the dysfunction that was happening with the Jets, and we obviously know Aaron Rodgers was complicit in it. We later find out what was going on with ownership and his son and his buddies.
2: Madden ratings.
3: His son giving the game ball out to other people. Like, there was so much else happening within the organization that, quite frankly, was probably outside of Rob Saleh's control or purview, and he had to take the fall for it. So this is revenge.
1: Okay. Reunion or revenge? Jonathan Zazzle. So, next one. Kenneth Walker, Seahawks. Chiefs, Seahawks, October 25th, 8:20 p.m. Eastern.
3: You're going to say reunion. I'm going to say revenge.
2: Yeah.
3: Charbonnet gets injured. I step up in a big way. We win the Super Bowl. I'm the MVP. And you say, thanks, toodaloo. Enjoy your next stop. That is bulletin board material for me. You better believe, if I'm Kenneth Walker, that I'm in the gym every day in the offseason thinking about the fact that they did not appreciate me.
2: Yeah, revenge.
1: Okay. CeCe and Smalls, revenge or reunion? Malik Willis, Dolphins at the Packers, Sunday, December 20th, 1 p.m. Eastern.
2: Reunion.
3: Reunion.
2: Reunion. I mean,
1: he's got to be thankful to
2: Malik
1: Packers,
2: Willis,
1: right?
2: Jeff Hafley. Yeah, thankful for the opportunity.
3: Right.
2: He set himself up for a massive payday because his career was teetering on life support when he got to Green Bay. And Jeff Hafley was a head coach at Boston College a couple of years ago.
1: Not a great one, let's be honest.
2: Not a great record, but a couple of years with the Green Bay Packers shine on it. Really good defensive schemes, elevated the profile of that unit, parlayed that into a huge opportunity being a head coach in the National Football League. So I'm going to say a reunion game. And if we're being honest, by December 20th, it ain't as if the Miami Dolphins going to have a whole lot to play for other than pride.
1: That's a good point.
2: So I just think that's going to be a reunion game.
3: I will say reunion as well, to borrow from our friend Mike Tannenbaum. Both graduated out of the program. And I think that, what? Malik Willis and Jeff Hafley both.
1: Malik Willis did. Let's see if Jeff Hafley graduated as a
3: program. He went from a DC to a head coach. That is graduating.
1: Yeah. What was his GPA, though?
3: It doesn't matter. You graduated. You got your diploma.
1: Okay.
3: He
1: all
3: got
1: right.
3: a bigger job thanks to his time with the Green Bay Packers, as did Malik Willis. They both graduated.
1: This one's probably going to be an easy one. Trey Hendrickson, Bengals, twice with the Ravens, Sunday, October 25th, Thursday, December 31st. Reunion or revenge?
2: Revenge.
1: This is the biggest.
2: There's no way that could be a reunion.
1: This is the biggest revenge game.
2: Yeah. That's a revenge
3: game. You didn't want to pay me. You drug this out.
1: Holdouts.
3: Yeah.
1: He's in Florida. So far, I would rank that number one in terms of revenge over Saleh.
2: They better hope Joe Burrow make it out of them games.
1: Well, that would change the season again.
2: They better hope he make it out of them games.
3: Okay, but that's an evergreen statement.
2: Yeah, they better stop. Hey, I guarantee in that game they ain't going to be in shotgun a lot. Guaranteed.
1: Reunion or revenge? NFL schedule released last night. Three to four more here. Jalen Waddle, Broncos against the Dolphins, Sunday, December 6th in Denver. Reunion or revenge?
3: Reunion.
1: Yeah.
2: Jalen Waddle wanted to be traded. The Miami Dolphins obliged them, and they traded him.
1: That's
2: thank you.
3: If you're
1: that's a thank you
3: say.
1: That's
2: you.
1: A thank you no game.
2: Thank you. I appreciate
1: no, that's a thank you no game.
3: Good looking out.
1: 100%.
3: Exactly. Good looking out.
1: That
2: truly
1: is a thank you no.
2: My heart.
1: Thank you no game.
3: You didn't let me waste away there.
2: Exactly.
3: And for that, I appreciate
2: exactly.
3: it.
2: Exactly.
1: DJ Moore for the Bills against the Bears. Bears at Bills, Saturday, December 19th, 8:20 p.m. Eastern. Reunion or revenge or thank you no game?
2: Oh, I think that's a revenge game.
3: Is it?
2: Yeah, I think that's a revenge game. Caleb Williams, you had no use for me. Let me get with a quarterback that actually won an MVP and that from a physical gift standpoint looks at you eye to eye, maybe surpasses you, and let me show you what I can do. Everybody in Chicago thought I was washed. Y'all invested a top 10 pick on Romeo Doubs. Y'all drafted Colston Loveland in the top 10. Y'all put all of this ammunition in pass catching.
1: Romeo Dunze.
2: Yes. Somebody named Rome. They took it a top 10 pick, and then they took Colston Loveland with a top 10 pick. You know what I mean? They drafted all of this firepower to put around Caleb Williams because they thought I couldn't do the job. Well, let me show you I can do the job with a true championship contender.
1: Mm.
3: See, I hear you, and you could go that way, but I also think that he likely went to a better situation because I expect the Bears to regress, and I expect the Bills to be good. So maybe it's a reunion. Hey, you didn't find any use for me, but thanks that I went to a really good spot.
1: All right, two more quickly, and then we got to ask CeCe about his version of this. Michael Pittman, Colts Steelers, Sunday, October 11th, 1 p.m. Eastern, reunion or revenge?
3: This one feels like a push. I don't know.
1: Did anybody realize he was on the Steelers?
2: Yeah, I did. I'm going to say reunion because I think Michael Pittman Jr., although he doesn't know who his week one quarterback is going to be, is with a franchise that's on much more solid footing.
1: All right, next one. Titans at Giants. Brian Daboll at the Giants. Reunion or revenge? Sunday, September 27th, 1 p.m. Eastern.
3: Revenge. And here's why. Because Joe Shane is still employed there.
1: But he helped with the Harbaugh search, it feels like.
3: He, I think in a lot of ways, did that for Jackson Dart because of their relationship. But you're going to make me take the fall for this?
2: When it was my quarterback that helped you keep your job.
3: That's exactly what I was going to say. This was my pick, and that helped you keep your job, but you kept your job. This is revenge.
2: Revenge.
1: Okay. Now, CeCe, you played for the Dallas Cowboys, you played for the New York Giants, and you played for the Baltimore Ravens. What do you remember about a reunion game you may have had or a revenge game you may have had?
2: Oh, it was always revenge against the Dallas Cowboys.
1: Oh, just the Cowboys?
2: Yeah, against the Dallas Cowboys.
1: What about when you went to the Ravens? Did you ever play the Giants?
2: No.
1: Okay.
2: Did not play the Giants.
1: So you never had a revenge game against the Giants, but when you were with the Giants and then the Ravens, it was automatic revenge against the Cowboys.
2: Yes.
1: Why specifically?
2: Because they chose not to pay me.
1: Who did they choose to pay? Do you remember?
2: I do remember, and I'm not going to do that because some of those guys are my friends. But
1: so it wasn't against them. It was against the Cowboys.
2: No, it wasn't against them. They chose not to pay me. Like, you chose them over me.
1: Mm-hmm. And was there anybody? I know you
2: never want to see your ex do better with the next, ever.
1: Did you have any
3: of a
1: revenge game with Washington? Now, you didn't play for them, but hear me out on this.
2: No.
1: No, I'm saying because Washington promised you something, then Haynesworth swoops in. You don't get that. Were you ever kind of in a revenge game against them?
2: No. Have you seen Washington? Why would I want? Thank you for not doing that.
1: That was a thank you.
2: It's a thank you. Thank you for deciding to go with Haynesworth and not signing me. Thank you.
1: So that was your Wait, who did we say was a thank you no game? That was a Jalen Waddle one for you.
2: Thank you.
4: Real quick, I think as a Giant fan, that first Canty year with the Giants, we might have felt like he might have been a sleeper agent for the Cowboys.
2: No, that is nasty.
5: Nuno brings up this 2009.
1: That is really actually nasty.
2: He's not wrong. It was paid vacation.
4: I say that because Canty's joked about
5: just
4: that
5: like
4: first
5: Japan
4: year with the
5: Canty
4: Giants.
5: Paid vacation.
2: No, Japan wasn't a vacation. That was a trip. I did more work in Japan than I did that first year with the New York Giants. I promise you that.
1: Wait a second. You went to Japan with your family for the last 2 weeks with your newborn. That was more work for you than playing for the Giants in year
2: 1,000%.
3: Wow.
2: 1,000%.
1: One cost you a lot more than the other. I promise you that. As you were getting paid from the Giants, you were paying a lot for taking an infant around, a newborn around, as we all do.
2: Pockets, Evan Cohen.
1: Talking about
2: what I'm paying on my trips.
3: Yeah, but
2: my pockets.
3: Japan didn't pay you to come there.
1: No, that's what I'm saying.
2: No. That's what I said. Paid vacation. I was cut proof that first year.
3: Good work.
2: I knew based on the guarantees, there's no way they can get rid of me.
1: Oh my God.
2: I'm out in the city every night.
1: But is that
2: Ball
1: something?
2: Service every night.
1: Is that something?
3: Too bad we weren't friends then. I would like to.
1: Man. Can Nuno say that, or is that something only CeCe can say?
2: It was a time.
1: Nuno may have crossed
2: line. We reached well in 2009.
1: Crossed the line.
2: We reached
1: there, Nuno.
2: Very well.
3: Wow, I can't believe it.
1: Can't believe it. All right, there you go. Revenge or reunion games or thank you note games there.
3: Good game.
1: NFL. You know what else is great? When people get jobs. That's awesome, right? 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
9: Remember Joel Embiid wanted to play at one point? 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
1: We have Ani Bose with us, NFL Vice President of Broadcasting, who is with us on the day after the NFL schedule release. And I'm curious if this is like, Ani, for you, is this like tax day for most accountants? Like, you get to relax. It's been such a buildup to April 15th, and here you are the day after the schedule comes out. Just what was yesterday like for you? Just the whole process of putting the heavy lifting together, and now it's over.
2: Sure. Thanks, guys. It's great to talk to you. Interesting one. I never thought about it as a tax day and an accountant thing, but maybe that's an apt analogy. You know, yesterday is kind of the pinnacle of it, and the press release goes out at 8 p.m., and the teams put out their incredible videos, and ESPN does their show, and NFL Network and everything else. But it's really, you know, a build-up. You know, this whole week was kind of the build-up. You know, we have to get to that final schedule and, you know, get the commissioner to approve it. And, you know, we put out those breadcrumb games, as we like to call it, and have some fun and tease what's coming. But, you know, maybe the most kind of telling anecdote from this year is that Joe Buck went on Good Morning America and announced their week one Monday Night Football game. Hey, it's a good one, Broncos and Chargers, but I can't tell you what cities it's in because the NFL is still working on finalizing the schedule. So might just give you an illustration that we are taking every minute possible up until we had to go be the commissioner at about noon on Tuesday for the final approval. And that's the culmination of 3 or 4 months of work on this thing and a small group of people sitting in a room and seeing what the computer spits out and iterates and figuring out what we like and don't like and then getting to a schedule that we're really happy with and really proud of.
3: What is the single busiest or most stressful day in this whole process?
2: I would say it's this last few days. We joke about, we have this tradition now on Mother's Day evening after we've, you know, done whatever we need to do with our families. You know, we get on a Zoom because it's crunch time. And a lot of years we go to the commissioner on Monday and get that final recommendation. This year it happened to be Tuesday. But, you know, we probably spent 4 hours on that Zoom that night just iterating through, is this the one? What are the challenges? What do we have to identify? And then we came back and did it again and had a relatively late night on Monday because we had the time. I think outside of that, the stress doesn't build up because we have time and we have the runway to iterate on it. And, you know, we'll feel the heat. Hey, are we, you know, we're 2 weeks away. Do we feel like we're close? But that's evolved a lot. The computers are so good now. The software is so good that there were years where we were panicked. Are we going to have something ready by our self-imposed deadline? That's a little bit less, but it builds up towards the end because you just want to spend as much time possible, you know, making sure that this is it. There's no mistakes and we feel good about everything in here.
1: We're talking with Ani Bose, NFL VP of Broadcasting Operations, and I can't imagine the juggling, too, that goes in with sort of, you know, navigating the diverse media landscape here. You have the ESPNs, you have the streamers, you have NBC and Fox and CBS, NFL Network, Netflix, all Amazon Prime. What are the biggest asks or constraints that they bring to the table each year?
2: You know, on the ask sides, you know, at some level, there's, you know, the top games of the year that you guys are all going to circle and be like, I'm looking forward to that one. I'm looking forward to that one. And, you know, they all want some piece of those top 10, 15 games. And that's fine. We're used to that. I think part of it, you know, you just reeled off a whole bunch of partners that are new and windows that are new, right? We're playing on Thanksgiving Eve this year. We're playing on Australia on Thursday, which means we're kicking off the season on Wednesday. You know, in the last week, we just announced, you know, Fox is taking one of the international games in, I think it's week 10. And we've got some late season Saturday windows that CBS and Fox and NBC all have. Those things came together fairly late in the process. We had an idea of where we're going, but until we knew, they weren't locked in. And then those are windows now where we want to have big, you know, meaningful games in those windows. So all of that is just the juggling act that we do. And we always say, I've been doing this about 20 years. Every year is slightly different. There's something we haven't done before. And that's what keeps it really interesting and challenging.
3: What do you think is the biggest misconception people have about setting the schedule?
2: Probably that, you know, networks get to pick their games or they're bidding on their games and things like that. They absolutely lobby us, and there are certain things that we have to hit in terms of appearances of teams and things like that. But, you know, ultimately those are decisions that our team makes, and that's what we recommend to the commissioner as part of that schedule that he approves is, you know, our fundamental thing. There's two things probably driving the schedule. The most important one is just competitive balance and equity. We have to make sure the teams are playing fair schedules, and that's crucial. And there's some hard and fast rules that we're not going to break. And then there's some other things that we're just, hey, make sure we don't do this to these teams for various reasons. So that just gets more complicated with international games and games on different days of the week. And then the other side of it is our bedrock principle is just let's get the most appealing games into the windows where more fans can watch them. And so we balance all of that. But, you know, people are like, oh, NBC just handpicks those games and they get to have them and things like that. It doesn't quite work that way.
1: All right. He's Ani Bose, NFL Vice President of Broadcasting Operations. I got to ask you about the uptick in international games this season. We're in different continents now. We've got our first game in Australia. And I'm just curious, like, how you try to protect team performance, player health, while also juggling with teams that do want to be a part of international games, but also I would imagine there's some reluctance on the part of some party that you have to try to keep happy in this.
2: Yeah, look, I think that, you know, the juggling and the balance is really important, and that's hand in hand with our, you know, with football operations and our event operations teams and things like that. You know, like you said, just making sure that what we're doing, is it feasible? You know, we're playing that game in Australia and it's being played on Thursday. You know, that's all kind of vetted out with the international team and the football team, and can we do this? And then once they say, yes, we can play this game in Australia, we come to the scheduling team and figure out, you know, who's going to play. The Rams kind of raised their hands for that, and we figured out the opponent, but what network it's going to be on, what day of the week, things like that. So we, you know, that's all hand in hand. And if you think about it, you know, we've been 15 plus years of playing, and in the beginning it was one game in London, and the teams that played got a bye the week after. They probably went to London for a week, but, you know, ahead of time to train and everything else. But we've learned, and we build on those learnings. You know, the Vikings played back-to-back games in Ireland and London last year as a visiting team. The Jaguars are playing back-to-back games this year. Everything we learn helps us solve that problem, where now you're not guaranteed a bye after going to London or Europe, and you probably don't want it. If you're playing in London in week four, you probably don't want that week five bye. But the teams have learned, they've gotten more sophisticated, they're sports science and training staffs are so focused on this stuff. So all of that helps, you know, build it both just from the international perspective and playing these games in different continents, but also for us on the scheduling side, hey, Baltimore and Dallas can go to Rio and play in week three in a doubleheader. We're going to make sure they come home after that game. You know, those are those constraints that we are given and we schedule around, but they don't have to have a bye, and they can keep going into their season and make sure, you know, competitively, for other reasons, they have a bye at some other time.
3: So I'm sure you haven't, may not have seen them all, but I want your early take right now on who do you think is winning the schedule release video battle this season?
2: it's a great one, and what a great thing that has just evolved over these years. Look, I think, you know, widely accepted, the Chargers are perhaps the multiple time defending champions. What they put in and the details, I said to someone, I've got to watch that thing on a large screen and have a magnifying glass just to see all the Easter eggs in there. And it's so clever. You know, in our scheduling room, we've got a great team of people led by Hans Schroeder and Mike Norris, who are kind of the drivers of this, but other folks like Max St. John and Blake Jones and Lucy Popko. And, you know, we spend a lot of time together and we get a little punchy. And Blake is one who is just all about the Simpsons and making jokes about Mendoza and things. The Colts Simpsons video was the first thing that got sent around on our group text, because we're like, that's it. That is the kind of the banter that we have constantly. So I haven't watched all of them yet, but, you know, the level of clever creativity is fantastic.
1: It really is. The production value on this is crazy. And I'm wondering, without giving away too many state secrets, like, they have to get some of their stuff ahead of time before we get it, right? Like, just to know, like, all right, our graphics have to be this, our font has to be this,
2: yep.
1: or do they get it when we get it as well? Do they get tipped off a little bit ahead of time?
2: They get it a little bit ahead of, the public, but that's an interesting observation because, you know, when we think about how big this day has become and the anticipation, I love it. I love how our fans are into it, and then how our, you know, you guys who cover the game, you want to critique, you know, everybody's schedule, where they get their bye. But everybody knows who they're playing, right? The minute the season ends, the Chargers know who their opponents are, so they can start building their jokes and their graphics.
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1: Dan Morgan here on the Rich Eisen Show. Our radio audience just returned. The GM and president of football operations of the defending NFC South champion Carolina Panthers here on the Rich Eisen Show. 8 minutes is something you would even cut down. How about, you know, again, I'm as a host of a draft, I like talking. So fewer minutes is a problem for me.
2: Give me 5 minutes.
1: Really?
2: Mm. Yeah.
1: That's it. What about 3 minutes in day three? What about that?
2: That'd be great.
1: Yeah.
2: Yeah, I think it'd be good. You know, like your board, I think especially our board where you're drafting best player available, like it's pretty easy the way that we stack it. You know, when our pick comes, like we're taking the guy that's, you know, best player available at the time. So it's really, you know, it's not rocket science, if you want to say, but at the same time, you know, you have to prepare and you have to, you know, make sure, you know, your board's the way that you want it and have confidence in it.
1: What'd you like about Monroe Freeling that you jumped on him at 19, Dan?
2: I mean, 21 years old, 6'7", 34 3/4 arm. You know, you look at his pass protection, you look at his run blocking. He's only a 1 year starter. But he's a guy with like a huge upside, a guy that we felt like we could take and he could come in here and compete to start. And we're excited about him, man. Like I think he definitely has a lot of potential, a high ceiling, and a guy that I think's, you know, really going to ascend once he gets going.
1: I mean, Dan, not to tell you how to do it, but I mean, when you say he's 6'7", you got to go like this with your hands. Yeah. You know, I know that's an old thing. My kids, they're in school right now, which is why I'm daring to do this. They'd be so angry at me for actually making it.
2: I'll leave that for my kids.
1: Yeah, I mean, and so clearly he does what for your offense, do you think?
2: Yeah, I mean, listen, it's hard to find left tackles. It's hard to find guys that big and that athletic to play left tackle. So obviously we have Icky coming off an injury. We signed Rasheed Walker. I think your offensive line can never be too strong. And we got to win. If we're going to win the game, it's got to be up front on both sides of the ball. So we put a point of emphasis on, you know, making both sides of the ball, both fronts, as strong as possible. And that's what went into our thinking.
1: Now I know why you wanted the first round to go quicker, Dan, because the conversation going into the draft was if you want a top-notch left tackle, drafting around where you were drafting, best of luck, that there could have been a run on that.
2: Yeah.
1: And you had to have been sitting there on that Thursday night going, come on, like, are we going to be able to stick and pick Monroe Freeling? How many times in your mocking out of the draft did you get so lucky to have that happen where you didn't have to move up or down?
2: Not many times. Yeah. He would usually go pretty early in the mock drafts that I would do. Maybe a time, you know, here or there I would get them. But for the most part, again, these left tackles and guys, especially that big and athletic, they're going to go a lot earlier than where we thought where we took them.
1: And then pieces of the puzzle, the fact that you hit the defense so hard in free agency, that opened up your draft strategy. Is that one way to put it, Dan?
2: Yeah, definitely. I think that's our strategy. You know, it just so happened we want to take the best player, whether it's in free agency or the draft. Like, we just want to add really talented football players to our roster. You saw what we did with Jalen Phillips and Devin Lloyd, and same thing here. Like, Monroe Freeling, best player available on our board, we take him. So that's our philosophy here, where we just want to get the best football players in our building.
1: And then Lee Hunter, Chris Brazell, the second, Will Lee the third. So you kept on going. It's amazing your the next draft choice wasn't the fourth. But walk me through those guys. What do you like about them?
2: Yeah, we followed the board. Same philosophy there, where at the time they were the best players available. In the second round, obviously, we drafted Lee Hunter. We thought very highly of him, a big body that super strong at the point of attack. Again, win the game up front. Chris Brazel, just a big rangy receiver with 4.37 speed. He can make big plays down the field. He can run routes. He's so flexible and loose, and he can just do so many things for our offense, you know, to open the vertical game up in our offense. Same thing, you know, Will Lee, another guy, super tough, competitive, feisty out there. He's big and he's long. He fits our prototype for corners. Just, you know, a guy that we held in high regard. So we're extremely excited about.

0: Dan?
1: Yeah, obviously, Jonathan Brooks, we drafted him in the second round 2 years ago, a guy that we think very highly of. Obviously, you know, coming off two knee injuries, feel awful for him, but he's doing great. He worked his way back, fully healthy now, feeling great, looking great out there, cutting, running fast. So obviously we're super excited about him and potentially where he could bring our offense. So yeah, in the pass game and the run game, I think he'll really help us out. And Icky's making a lot of progress as well. Timeline wise, I'm not sure when he's going to be able to come back, but he's down there. He's working his butt off. The training staff's doing a great job with his rehab. So yeah, we'll see where he's at a certain point during the season. But again, two guys, you know, that we hold in high regard, and Brooks is healthy. Icky's getting healthier by the day, and both, you know, we're excited about both of them.
0: Dan Morgan here on the Rich Eisen Show. And obviously you're in the process of having a team that you can build around a young quarterback while he's on his first contract, and what that means for your cap, et cetera. What's your philosophy plan on a Bryce Young extension? Where do you stand on that,
1: Dan? Yeah, we just picked up his fifth year, and you know, I think contract wise, in terms of long-term contract, you know, we'll keep talking about that here internally, and we'll get it done at the right time, you know, if we're going to do it. And you know, we'll talk to Bryce's representatives and, you know, just kind of keep those discussions here internally. But obviously we believe in Bryce. He's gotten better every single year. He's developing as a leader. He has such a good grasp of Coach Canales and Brad Hidzik's offense. He's just getting better every single day. So we're obviously really excited about him and the team and the direction that we're headed.
0: Well, there's no doubt about where, you know, the arrow is trending. Certainly since right at the outset of, you know, your and Coach Canales' relationship with him, there was a benching. There was a sit down. From which, you know, he has clearly come back. And there was even a conversation, could he even continue in your organization when that happened? That was on us in the media, not what you were saying, obviously, internally. Yeah. But the point is, though, is that the arrow is trending up. And where does he feel, do you think? Do you need to talk with him about not extending him after year three when somebody in a first round, first overall position usually expects that to happen, or somebody who clearly is a face of a franchise gets this deal in the NFL after 3 years? Do you have to talk with him as to why he currently doesn't have it?
1: Yeah, I mean, we always do a great job of communicating with all our players, not just Bryce. And Bryce knows where we stand with him, and he feels the same way about us. Again, I think, you know, when and if a deal gets done, you know, it's one of those things where he knows we feel great about him. He feels great about where we're headed. So we'll get something done at the right time.
0: Okay. So last one for you on this. I'll just put a fine point on it. Is this a prove it situation, do you think, Dan? Would you say that?
1: Bryce, I think everybody on our roster has to prove every single day, you know, their value and worth. And everybody knows that in this building, that you have to, you know, go work and go earn everything. But yeah, Bryce, you know, in terms of him having to earn it, you know, everybody on the roster has to earn it. And again, he's headed in the right direction. We feel great about him. And again, we'll get it done at the right time.
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3: Remember Joel Embiid wanted to play at one point? 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It feels like a lot of that has been beyond his control. I don't think it's some sort of attitude problem. It's frankly just straight up his body fails him too often, and so the contract's untenable.
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0: Sam Amick of The Athletic, senior NBA writer. 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
1: He is Harry Douglas. I'm Freddie Coleman. You put us together, and you have the best show on your radio. It is the Afternoon Cool, known as Freddie and Harry, and we are here, presented by Progressive Insurance. 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We do it each and every Tuesday. The Four Horsemen, me, HD, Shannon Penn, E-Dog, Eric Hanman. We put our noggins together to bring a list du jour for you.
0: Who's in?
2: Are they in?
0: And who's out?
3: Where are they?
4: Out, out.
0: It's time to find out from the Freddie and Harry Selection Committee.
1: And it is brought to you by SoFi. Get your money right. This all had the genesis of what happened on Sunday at the My New York Knicks and Shannon Penn's New York Knicks. Obnoxious to the 25th powers of fan base, taking over a building, newscast, sports updates, an entire city again after beating the Philadelphia 76ers. This time it didn't take six games, it only took four. So we're going to put our heads together and give you the top six obnoxious fan bases. And yes, more than likely, you're part of one of them, maybe even two, when it's all said and done. So let's get it started.
0: Number one.
1: HD, what's number one on your list of the most obnoxious fan base?
5: Dallas Cowboys. Dallas Cowboys, Dallas Cowboys, Freddie, because not only are they obnoxious, they're also delusional. Mm-hmm. There are a lot of times when they felt like their team were Super Bowl contenders, only for a lot of people to tell them no. You guys were not Super Bowl contenders. You were pretenders. 2026, that's a different story. But I'm talking about previous to 2026. This fan base every year, this is our year. Dak is going to do it. Dak attack, quack, quack. Dak attack, we got it. Dallas Cowboys are this. Dallas Cowboys are that.
1: Okay.
5: Yeah, but we won these Super Bowls in the 90s. Yeah, it was the 90s. I was just a little boy in the 90s. I'm going with the Dallas Cowboys. What say you, Freddie?
1: Well, before you get to me, E-Dog Eric Hanman. E-Dog, who's number one on your list of the most obnoxious fan base? Harry says the Cowboys.
6: Yeah, it's really interesting because like I kind of don't have the Cowboys even on my list because it's gotten to the point with the Cowboys where it's just like as expected. I'm actually very entertained. One of them is actually in the room where it's like he's mad at the team. He's so mad at the team for trading Micah Parsons, yet he bought two visors from the Cowboys store in honor of the head coach, Brian Schottenheimer. So I actually find them entertaining nowadays.
5: Who would that person be? Yeah.
6: That would be one Bubba Perry. Yeah,
1: that's right. Big
5: Hello,
1: dog Bubba.
5: Bubba.
6: Yeah, he's in the room.
1: Yes, he is. Looking as mean as always.
6: He's hiding from the camera on Disney
5: Bubba,
6: Plus,
5: come say hey to the camera so the people can see you.
1: I've known Bubba for 25 years. He very rarely smiles.
5: Is that a Dallas Cowboys cup in his hand, too? I see it's blue.
6: I think it's just a regular
1: cup. Just a regular cup. Coffee cup.
6: That's his Emmitt Smith poster, though.
1: That's true. That is his Emmitt Smith poster. So if the Cowboys are not anywhere on your list, who's number one, E-Dog?
6: All right, so number one on my list actually kind of goes to what we've been talking about just about all day here. Uh-huh. My number one is LeBron fans. You can't escape them, man. On the internet, it's exhausting all the arguments. It's never LeBron's fault.
1: Oh, that's great.
6: For me, it's LeBron fans.
1: That's fantastic. Shannon Penn, who's number one on your list of the most obnoxious fan base, although it's going to be hard to top.
7: Oh, it's going to be hard to top. But if we're going to talk LeBron James and LeBron James fans, there's only one fan base that can top it because we know LeBron James and his fan base can't be number one.
1: Okay.
7: So my number one is Michael Jordan fans. Michael Jordan fans. Not Michael Jordan stands. Number one on the list. No matter what. It can be raining outside. It don't matter. Look, Michael Jordan's still playing. It'll be a sunny day. Like, it don't matter what happens on the court. If you listen to Jordan fans, you would have thought he never missed a shot in his life. He made every play. He made every dunk. He made every shot. He made every good movie. Every Jordan was a good shoe. If you listen to Jordan fans, like he did everything right. Everything was perfect.
5: I want to be like
7: Mike. I'm going Michael Jordan stands number one.
1: That's fantastic. I almost want to break this tie involving the three of them, but I'm not going to do that because for me, living in New York all these years, Yankees fans, most obnoxious fan base. It's not even close, in my opinion. Red Sox fans are getting close because they're becoming insufferable. But Yankees fans, from the time I was a kid growing up in New York till right now, believe me, I think they've invented the word obnoxious. When it comes to a Yankees fan base, male, female, young, old, nationality, internationality, obnoxious everywhere involving their fandom from the boys from the Boogie Down. So I got Yankees fans. Not Shannon Penn and E-Dog Eric Hanman.
5: Well, no. From your side of things, yeah. It wasn't too long ago.
1: Uh-huh.
5: Two Yankee fans
1: That's
5: on this
1: true.
5: Show
1: That's
5: literally
1: true.
5: Let me know before we got off air.
1: That's true.
5: After the hey, you know the Braves lost.
1: Uh-huh.
5: You know the Yankees won. You know who the best team in Major League Baseball is? Only for the next day for the Braves to reclaim that title. And I made sure I came into that production meeting because I was not on the show at that day.
1: Boy, you hijacked
5: purposely
1: it.
5: Came into the production meeting to let E-Dog and Shannon know that the Yankees were no longer the best team in baseball.
6: It lasted like 2.5-3 hours, I think.
1: Exactly.
5: That's it.
1: Not even.
5: Literally.
1: Not even. So Christine Lisi, our sports and anchor goddess, has to break the tie early. Usually it doesn't happen this early.
6: Yankee fan Christine Lisi.
1: I understand that. I know it. I know it when I speak. There are outliers to every obnoxious fan base. She happens to be one of them. But Christine Lisi, HD, says Cowboys fans. E-Dog says LeBron fans. Shannon says Michael Jordan fans. I say Yankee fans. Most obnoxious fan base, Miss Christine Lisi, break the tie.
2: I got to say, Shannon's...
1: Yeah, that was great.
2: Making of his case impressed me. So I got to go with Shannon on this one. That made me laugh. Like, that was hilarious.
1: Both made me laugh between Shannon and E-Dog.
2: Yes.
1: Both
2: I wouldn't have even thought of either of that. But that was excellent.
1: So the number one...
5: And I'm one of those Michael Jordan obnoxious fans.
1: Yeah, as a Knicks fan, I respect Michael Jordan. I can't just be a Michael Jordan fan when he tortured my team all these years. So Michael Jordan stands, Michael Jordan fans, the number one obnoxious fan base.
0: Number two.
1: E-Dog, who's number two in your list?
6: I mean, if Michael Jordan stands, they're going to be number one. Uh-huh. Look, Michael Jordan stands don't know how the internet works. All right? LeBron fans do.
5: Yes.
6: And they're all over. So it's LeBron fans.
1: Shannon Penn, who's number two?
7: All right. There's a strong, strong, very strong case for the Dallas Cowboys to be number two.
1: Okay.
7: Absolutely.
1: Mm-hmm.
7: And normally, typically, they would be number one on my list.
1: Right.
7: But not anymore.
1: Okay.
7: So then I was thinking about it. Eagles fans, they're pretty awful.
1: They are.
7: 76ers fans, they're pretty awful.
1: Uh-oh.
7: Phillies
1: awful.
7: Fans, they're
1: uh-huh.
7: pretty awful.
1: Uh-huh.
7: Flyers fans, they're pretty awful. So instead of just going with one Philadelphia team, I'm going with all Philadelphia fans.
1: Wow.
7: The fans of the Eagles, the Sixers, the Flyers, doesn't matter. Phillies, I'm going with all Philadelphia fans. The only good Philadelphia fans out there are the Rocky fans. Outside of that, there's no good Philly fans. So I'm going with Philly fans.
1: So you went fictional? For a good Philadelphia fan. You
7: mean, that's the only one.
1: Hero.
7: That's the only one they got.
1: But
7: I'm going Philly fans, number two on my list.
1: Okay. I hate to do this, but New York fans are obnoxious of all teams. They really, really are. I don't care if it's Knicks. I don't care if it's Mets. I don't care if it's Giants. Come on. Devin Kane, one of our guys who used to work in the show, is waving his hand. He's definitely the obnoxious Giants fan.
5: Yes.
1: Always trying to find a good chip lollipop. Believe me, a native New Yorker, of which I'm proud to be, all of the fans of our teams, we're obnoxious. They were obnoxious New York Cosmos fans when they played soccer in the North American Soccer League. I'm like, how can you be an obnoxious fan base when the team just got here? So I got New York fans. That's number two on my list, HD.
5: Well, Freddie, this is going to be pretty easy for me.
1: Uh-huh.
5: Let's go ahead and shut number two on down. I'm going with New York fans as well.
1: It has to be.
5: It has to be, especially because I just received it from all New York Knicks fans.
1: It has to be.
5: I just heard
1: it
5: from Yankees fans.
1: And believe me,
5: I'm going with New York fans.
1: I'm one of those obnoxious Knicks fans because I'm tired of people.
6: It's harder with New York, though, because you have so many different teams.
7: And different types of fans. I'm doing Philly because you can essentially group them in the same thing.
1: That's
7: you can't do the same with New York fans because
1: the
7: Knicks fan is different from a Yankee fan, which is different from an Islander fan, which is different than a Mets fan.
1: But the obnoxiousness goes around.
7: The level of obnoxious between a Yankee fan and a Mets fan are totally different.
1: But it's still
5: Shannon,
1: obnoxious.
5: I literally
1: no matter
5: had
1: what.
5: A New York Mets fan tell me I was delusional the other day because I said the Yankees were the second best team in baseball and the Braves were the first. They told me I was delusional.
1: Mm-hmm.
5: Think about that.
1: I understand. Like I said, as a native New Yorker, that's what's all being obnoxious.
6: I have Philly fan friends, though, that have told me that Jalen Hurts is not only the perfect quarterback for the Eagles, but that he is the only quarterback for the Eagles that would have won a Super Bowl. In the hypothetical where Josh Allen was the quarterback, they said no, they wouldn't have won a Super Bowl.
1: We'll put it this way.
6: So the Philly fans are way more annoying. But that's because I am a New York fan, so I guess that's the catch.
1: Put it this way. That's not obnoxious. That's just stupid. what they had to say. I'll say that out loud. That's SOS, stuck on. No, that's SOD, stuck on duplicity.
6: I'm changing. I'm going Philly fans. You know what? LeBron fans are annoying, but Philly fans, they're right up there with them. So we got a little Lisi.
5: We got a tiebreaker. We got a tiebreaker.
1: No, we don't. Eric said LeBron fans. Oh, you guys
6: changing? I'm changing with Philly fans. I'm changing. I gotta stand for my New York fan base right now.
1: I'm standing for my New York fan base. I'm calling them out for who they are, and I'm one of those fan bases. So Christine Lisi. Number two, we got Philly fans from Shannon.
6: If it was just the Knicks, I'd be all for it. But
1: let's see, that's because you're a Nets fan, and they used to play in New Jersey. That don't even count.
6: Yeah, we don't deserve to be on this list, but it would count as New York.
1: And that's why I'm being an obnoxious New York fan. We cast aside your team that's in Brooklyn now.
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14: Hall of Fame quarterback returns for his 22nd season.
15: Everyone I talked to in the building said that they really wanted him here by May 18th, by the start of OTAs, at least the next phase of them, where they're going to have all the team in the building.
14: The Yankees and Mets face off for Game 2 of the Subway Series.
16: And that venue, his pitch hit the other way through the 6-hole into left field, a base hit for Trent Grisham. 2-out knock. Jazz scores. 1-0 Yankees here in the second inning.
14: The Canadians look to close out the Sabres on the ice.
17: As the Habs win the Ozone faceoff, they score! Jack Eye from the line! And just like Game 5, the Habs don't take long to answer back the tie.
14: Plus, we prepare you for a huge Game 7 on the hardwood.
18: There's going to be a lot of energy. It's going to be a madhouse in there. You know, the crowd is going to play as well. I know that, so it's going to be a fun environment for us. And we're excited to get back to the crib.
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19: 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We're still waiting for Game 7 of the Eastern Conference semifinals between the Cavs and Pistons. That's coming up here on Sunday. We still have one more spot in the NHL Conference Finals to decide as well. Montreal, Buffalo squaring off and a Game 6 on Saturday. Plenty of baseball in what is a rivalry interleague weekend, but we begin in the National Football League. The Steelers finally know the status of Aaron Rodgers. ESPN's Adam Schefter reporting on Saturday that despite the long wait and a change at the head coaching spot, Aaron Rodgers is indeed returning to the NFL, and it will be with the Steelers. He's agreed to a one-year deal to return to Pittsburgh that'll pay him up to $25 million. It'll start around $22 million with additional incentives. Rodgers is expected to report to Steelers OTAs on Monday. ESPN NFL insider Adam Schefter was on SportsCenter, and he was asked what made the parties comfortable with this reunion with Rodgers and, of course, his former head coach from Green Bay in Mike McCarthy.
20: They've been in constant contact throughout this process from the time that Mike McCarthy took over as the Pittsburgh Steelers head coach returning home to Pittsburgh, where he's from. He's been communicating regularly with Rodgers. And even though the relationship at times may not have been ideal or perfect, what coach-quarterback relationship is, there is a great respect between those two individuals. And obviously, he was the one coach that could help lure Aaron Rodgers back to Pittsburgh. If we go back to the end of last season, there were a lot of people who thought Aaron Rodgers had played his last down, wouldn't be back in Pittsburgh again. And lo and behold, here we are in mid-May, and he's reached agreement with the Pittsburgh Steelers on a one-year deal worth up to $25 million that returns him to Pittsburgh for his 22nd NFL season.
19: 22 seasons in the NFL, but will it be his last? Will Graves, AP Steelers writer, was on Game Night on Saturday, says he does indeed expect this to be Rodgers' last season.
21: So I would imagine this is going to be his last season. He wanted to be paid a little bit more than he was paid last year. Let's remember, the Jets paid him to go away, right? And so what the Steelers gave him last year was essentially a bonus. So he wanted a little more money, and they had a budget for him, and I think he went a little over the budget. But look, they also painted themselves into a corner. They don't really have a better option at this point, and I think it's a chance for Aaron and Mike McCarthy, to sort of maybe try to pull one more little magic trick there before Aaron calls it a career.
19: More from Rodgers returning to Pittsburgh from Brooke Pryor, ESPN NFL Steelers reporter. She was on primetime. And then everyone is happy that Aaron Rodgers is back in the Steelers building.
15: Everyone I talked to in the building said that they really wanted him here by May 18th, by the start of OTAs, at least the next phase of them when they're going to have all the team in the building. It's still voluntary, of course, but it's a new head coach, new system, all of these new things. And Aaron Rodgers might be familiar with it from his time with Mike McCarthy, but he's got new teammates. This is Mike McCarthy now in Pittsburgh. It's been several years since he's worked with him. So the Pittsburgh Steelers really wanted Aaron Rodgers to be at OTAs, and now that he's agreed to this deal, he will be.
19: As for the upside on Rodgers, she expects it to be pretty high.
15: This is going to be a balanced offense. I mean, Aaron Rodgers can still throw deep, and I think that Mike McCarthy is really good at utilizing a bunch of different routes, about having a lot of versatility in his wide receivers. And what we saw last year was that Rodgers was most effective with these short, quick throws and letting his receivers do the work. And they added guys like Michael Pittman Jr., like Jeremy Bernard, that I think can help him do more of that. And I think that he can also still stretch the field with DK Metcalf, with Michael Pittman Jr. And then Mike McCarthy likes to have a balanced run game, too. He added Rico Dowdle, who he coached in Dallas, and I think that that's another good fit. I mean, this team, I think, already had a very complete roster. They were very methodical in how they built things through free agency and then the draft. They addressed positions of need. They added depth in some areas that needed that, like wide receiver.
19: McCarthy coached
2: Aaron Rodgers for 13 seasons since Green Bay, and now they are reunited again. ESPN's Adam Schefter reporting Aaron Rodgers returning to the Pittsburgh Steelers on a one-year, $22 million contract. We switch gears to postseason hockey. The Canadiens and the Sabres, Game 6 of the Eastern Conference second-round series. Buffalo and Montreal, with the Canadiens leading 3-2 in that series, and at home trying to move to the conference finals to face Carolina. In the early going of this one, Buffalo scored with 32 seconds into the first period, but Montreal would take a 2-1 lead later in the first on TSN 690.
7: Left side, Slavkovsky down to Caulfield. Up top, Hudson, far side, shot, scores! Ivan Demidov! Power play bomb, and it's 2-1 Montreal!
2: Demidov with his second goal in the postseason on the power play. Lane Hudson and Cole Caulfield on the assist. A 2-1 lead for Montreal. They would take a 3-1 lead in the first period, and then back come the Sabres. They would get a second goal with 13:56 in the first period from Jason Zucker, also on the power play. We move into the second period. It's a 3-2 game, and Buffalo finds the equalizer.
22: Here's a shot, deflection, rebound, scores! What a play! Tenacity pays off for Buffalo once again as the Dogs chase a bone, and Zach Benson gets the reward, and Buffalo has tied the game at 3, 1 minute into the second period.
2: Benson with his fifth goal, Tage Thompson, Bowen Byram with the assist there, a 3-3 game, and then the go-ahead goal from Jack Quinn.
22: Power play with 1:18 left. Quinn ready to fire, score! Quinner with a great shot as he rips it home. Another power play goal, and the Sabres storm back and have a 4-3 lead in Montreal.
2: They would trail 3-1 and end up scoring 7 unanswered goals. Sabres finish with 8 goals in the game, and they win it 8-3, the second most in a playoff game in franchise history. 4 of those coming on the power play, the most in Sabres postseason history. Jack Quinn with 2 of those power play goals. Tage Thompson with a goal and 3 assists. He got a 4-game multi-point streak on the road in the playoffs going. He was with Emily Kaplan on ABC.
23: Tage, you guys are down 3-1 early in the first period. Alex Lyon gets pulled. What happens next?
24: Yeah, I liked our first period. I think everyone in the room was confident in the way we were playing. We were getting some good looks. I thought we've always had a good start, and Montreal seemed to come back with a push, and I think we've done a good job recently of just controlling our emotions and not letting the game spiral out of control. We just kept playing the same way and kept it simple. And got our looks.
23: I know you and Rasmus Dahlin always tell each other dogs need to be dogs. Like, what type of pressure did you feel in this game as leaders of this team to have a big one?
24: No pressure. I mean, we've been in this spot all year. We've had our backs against the wall. It's no different. No one would have had us pegged here back in September before the season started. So we're just having fun with it. I mean, this is a new experience for a lot of us, and we're just trying to enjoy it. We've been in situations like this before where we've been down in games and had to find our way back, and it's easy to play, you know, for these guys. It's a group that cares a lot about each other and that believes in each other. So, you know, there was no doubt in our locker room. We knew if we stuck with our game, we would get rewarded for it.
23: Now you guys get another new experience at Game 7. You've been so good on the road. What can you take from here that you guys will bring back to Buffalo?
24: I think our starts have been great. Most of the games we've been, you know, starting right on time and get out to a good, you know, a good start, but we just got to be consistent. I thought tonight we were real consistent. You know, we didn't try to complicate the game. We stuck with what was working, and you know, that's something heading into Game 7 we got to take with us.
2: Game 7 from Buffalo on Monday on ESPN. You just heard from Tage Thompson, Sabres forward, with Emily Kaplan. Buffalo and Montreal for the right to face the Carolina Hurricanes in the Eastern Conference Finals. Switching gears to Major League Baseball, Game 2 of the Subway Series. Yankees took Game 1 on Friday, their 11th win in a series opener this season, tying with the Rays and the Braves for the most in baseball. A win would give the Yankees their first series win on the road against the Mets since 2018. Mets got dealt a blow during Friday's game, though. Starting pitcher Clay Holmes, hit by a line drive, suffered a broken fibula. Line drive came off the bat at 111 miles per hour. Buster Olney was on Hammer and Emmett on ESPN Radio and has more.
25: Gone into that series with 3 straight wins. They're trying to climb their way back toward 500. They don't have a lot of margin for error because their offense is not dynamic, and a line drive is hit by Spencer Jones of the Yankees, hits the leg of Clay Holmes, and after the game, Carlos Mendoza, their manager, announces that he has a broken fibula. and he's out indefinitely. It's a big deal, and there's no way around this. The Mets starting pitching really was the backbone of what they have been able to, you know, the games they have won. And so to lose Clay Holmes, they had a successful transition from being a relief pitcher to being a starter, huge blow for the Mets.
19: That was Buster Olney on Hammer and Emmett. Let's get to the game. Yankees and Mets, game two of their weekend series. Pick up the action, top of the second inning. No score. Trent Grisham at the plate.
16: And that venue, his pitch hit the other way through the six hole into left field. A base hit for Trent Grisham. Two out knock. Jazz scores. 1-0 Yankees here in the second inning.
19: The call on WFAN, a 1-0 lead for the Yankees, but back come the Mets. Bottom of the third inning. Mets have some wildness on the base pass, which led to them taking the lead in the bottom of the third on 880 ESPN New York.
1: Bases loaded, 1-0 Yankees. His first pitch all the way to the backstop, picks high in the air. Hinge coming in, he slides and scores. The flip home from Rodon gets away. Bichette comes in next, and he scores. Soto goes to third, and on the most pinball-y play we've ever seen, the Mets score two on a wild pitch and then an error and take a 2-1 lead.
19: 2-1 lead at that point, and the Mets would take game two, 6-3. The final Mets are winners of four of their last five. Mark Vientos with three runs batted in. He has 14 RBIs since May the 3rd. Yankees now losers of six of their last eight. Tigers hosting the Blue Jays on ESPN Radio. A win by Detroit snaps a string of three straight losses. Jays have lost five in a row on the road, their longest such streak since the 2020 season. Casey Mize getting the start, his first since April the 28th, returning from an adductor strain. But as for Tigers ace Tarik Skubal, he's been out of action for a while, and A.J. Hinch had an update on him before the game on MLB on ESPN Radio.
3: He's doing well. I mean, he's throwing faster than most do in after these type of surgeries. It's doctor's orders, and it was a simple procedure, if you can call any surgery simple. And now we're just sort of dealing with symptoms and swelling, and he's throwing, and he's excited, and he wants to get off the mound. And we're tempering our enthusiasm, yet still feeling really optimistic that he's going to beat a perceived timeline that we haven't even set yet, because we don't know. We're giving him something every day. And the fact that he's already throwing is signaling that he's doing just fine in his process. It's still going to take a few weeks, but man, it's nice to see the video of a Tarik Skubal getting back into baseball things.
19: Let's get into the game on ESPN Radio. No score through the first five and a half innings. We go to the bottom of the sixth. Detroit's Matt Vuerling at the plate.
4: In the early innings with low leverage situations, this ball launched to left field in the corner. Piñango watches it go. It's into the bullpen, and Vuerling with his third home run of the season. We've got our first run of the game. A two-out shot from Vuerling, and it's 1-0 Tigers.
19: A 364-foot home run by Vuerling gives Tigers the 1-0 lead there on ESPN Radio. Move on to the seventh inning, the equalizer from Toronto.
4: First pitch jumped on, rifled into right field, and it is off the top of the wall and gone. Yohendrik Piñango laces it to right field for his first home run of the season. He just ambushed Finnegan. That'll take a win away from Casey Mize in his return.
19: Casey Mize in his return, six innings, two hits, no earned runs and four strikeouts, but again, would get an O decision. It would stay a 1-1 game, and we'd go into extra innings. Dalton Varsho at the plate.
4: Varsho sends a line drive up the middle. Guerrero to third. He's going to be waved home. The throw from Vuerling is cut off, and the Blue Jays take the lead. First lead of the game for Toronto as Vlad Guerrero Jr. rumbles home from second on a Dalton Varsho single.
19: Toronto sealed the deal in the bottom of the 10th, win it 2-1. They snap a five-game road losing streak. Again, Casey Mize with a heck of a game in his return. Didn't allow a run in six innings, but does get a no decision. 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Alex Call at the plate with men on for the Dodgers on AM 570 LA Sports, with the Dodgers already up 4-0.
5: 1-0 pitch from Silseth. And Call hits a ground ball through the hole, left side, a base hit. Páez will score. Muncy speeding around third. Throw to the plate, cut off. Muncy scores. Throw back to second. Teoscar is safe. It's a two-run single for Alex Call, and the Dodgers lead it 6-0.
2: Later in the game, we'll go to the top of the ninth inning, and Shohei Ohtani pads a big Dodgers lead.
5: And a two-ball, no-strike pitch from Alek Manoah to Shohei Ohtani. He swings and lines it to right field. That's going to get down for a hit. Muncy scores. Hernandez behind him. They're going to send Kim home. It's a bases-clearing double for Shohei Ohtani. Ohtani with five runs batted in the game. It is now 15-2.
2: And that would be the final score. Dodgers 15-2 victory over the Halos. Ohtani 2-for-4 with a double and a triple. Five runs batted in the game. Mookie Betts 2-for-4 with a home run. The 13-run spread tied the largest victory over the Angels ever in the series history. Red Sox taking on the Braves. Braves with 12 series wins on the season. A win on Saturday would tie the 2003 season for the most series wins before June over the last 25 seasons. The Red Sox is 18-26 so far this season. A loss on Saturday would tie their second worst 45-game start over the last 60 seasons. So we'll get to the game. Wilson Contreras at the plate in the top of the eighth inning with the Red Sox trailing.
6: 2-1 Braves. Elder throws. Wilson drives one high and deep. Hit a left field. Hit his way back. It's 3-2 Red Sox.
2: On WEEI 93.7, the Red Sox get a win back. 3-2, the final from Atlanta. The Sox with their first win after trailing through seven innings. They had been 0-21. 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Plus, we've got some interview sound from Chris Finch after the Timberwolves exit. That's all next. 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
4: It's win or go home, and, you know, our guys don't want to go home.
1: You just can't deny the Detroit Pistons so far this postseason. The Pistons 4-0 when facing elimination during these playoffs. It's the most win in a season in franchise history in that vein. Could become the seventh team to win five or more games facing elimination in a single postseason and the first since the Celtics in 2023. Pistons also seeking to become the eighth 60-win team to win multiple Game 7s in a single postseason. Six of the previous seven won the NBA championship. Pistons forcing their way into a Game 7 after being down 3-2. It's the second ever winner-take-all playoff game between the Cavs and the Pistons. The last time it happened was back in 2006. A conference semifinal, same round. Pistons won that game 79-61. It's a series that followed almost the exact same pattern through six games. As for how the Pistons got here, Amari Sankofa from Detroit Free Press was on game day and expressed the depth of the Pistons led them to winning their game six.
5: I think they did it just by leaning into their depth. You had Marcus Sasser come in, who hadn't really played any real minutes in the playoffs until game five, and then they lead on him more in game six, and he scored 9 points. He defended well. You just felt him every time he was out there. And then Paul Reed, you know, he's played double-digit minutes the last four games. You know, he's put up big scoring numbers and few minutes. And, you know, I think those things just help keep the offense afloat, regardless of what Cade has going on. But it was also defensively. They held Cleveland to 29% shooting in the second half. And you defend any team that well, that's going to increase your odds of winning. So I thought leaning on the bench and then just them stepping up defensively is how they did it.
1: Meanwhile, ESPN NBA analyst Quentin Richardson was on Hammer and Emmett on Saturday. He said the Cavs' effort in Game 6 just wasn't good enough.
6: It wasn't good enough. Like you say, it's not that they lost the game. It was the way they lost. It was the effort. It was the way that the Pistons put forth much more effort and play with a much higher sense of urgency. And they literally played like it was win or go home. I felt like the Cavs played like they had house money. Like, we got another game. And they didn't have the proper sense of urgency to go out there and close this thing down on their home floor, in my opinion.
1: Pistons head coach J.B. Bickerstaff, a former coach of James Harden's in Houston, gave some insight on how Harden practices baiting for fouls.
7: He's got an unbelievable ability to manipulate what the rules are, right? And we were together 4 years in Cleveland, or excuse me, in Houston. And, you know, you would watch him, and he and I would play one-on-one. And he would foul bait me, you know what I mean? Like, he would use, I'm serious, like, he would only get to play offense and I would play defense. And he would practice those things and he would work on them, you know, even just playing one-on-one versus me. So it's like he has a great understanding of the rules and then how to manipulate them in his favor.
1: Game 7 of the Pistons and Cavs with the right to face the Knicks in the conference finals on ESPN Radio.
2: The Spurs are a win away from the conference finals, up 3-2 after a 126-97 win over the T-Wolves.
8: At the end of the day, man, it's another basketball game. So you come out, put your boots on, and get ready to go to war.
1: The Spurs are moving on to face the Thunder in the conference finals after a dominating performance against the Minnesota Timberwolves in Game 6. So the season for the Timberwolves has come to an end, and Timberwolves head coach Chris Finch had a lot of praise for the Spurs and their effort in the Game 6 victory.
9: The wheels came off, there's no doubt about that, and we're disappointed with that. You know, not a big fan of getting our ass beat by 30 three times in a series. Certainly nothing to be proud of, but so it's just a lot to try to kind of digest right now. But they were the better team, and you know, having said that, we still you know, look at the totality of where we are as a program. You know, one of the only two teams that's been to this point in the playoffs in the last three seasons. So, you know, we just got to keep trying to take swings and get better.
1: Timberwolves falling in Game 6, 139-109 to the San Antonio Spurs. Spurs and Thunder will get underway with Game 1 of the Western Conference Finals coming up on Monday on ESPN Radio. Still more to come, including our half-hour headlines. That's next. 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
0: The traditions. The rivalries. 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
1: It happened 17 seconds into the first round, and Ronda Rousey and Gina Carano's fight came to an end in just a blip, thanks to Rousey's armbar and a Carano tap out. It was returned to the cage after 17 years away for Carano. Rousey, for the first time in nearly a decade, and she wins it in 17 seconds in Jake Paul's promotion and streaming debut. Aaron Rodgers returning to the NFL for what could be his final season. ESPN's Adam Schefter reporting Saturday night, the four-time MVP agreeing to a one-year deal with the Steelers worth up to $25 million. Base salary around $22 million. The 42-year-old Rodgers is expected to report to Steelers OTA on Monday. Eastern Conference second round series between the Buffalo Sabres and the Montreal Canadiens. It's a 3-3 game in the second period until Jack Quinn put Buffalo on top.
2: Power play with 1:18 left. Quinn ready to fire, scores! Quinner with a great shot as he rips it home. Another power play goal, and the Sabres storm back and have a 4-3 lead in Montreal.
1: The Sabres were down 3-1. They score 7 unanswered goals and win the matchup 8-3 over the Canadiens. That was on WGR 550. Game 7 of that second round series for the right to move on to face the Carolina Hurricanes coming up on Monday on ESPN. SportsCenter All Night, ESPN Radio, and the ESPN app. ESPN Radio presented by Progressive Insurance. Well, you heard it just a moment ago in our half-hour headlines. Rodgers returning to the NFL for a 22nd season in the National Football League. ESPN's Adam Schefter with more on SportsCenter.
3: They've been in constant contact throughout this process from the time that Mike McCarthy took over as the Pittsburgh Steelers head coach, returning home to Pittsburgh, where he's from. He's been communicating regularly with Rodgers. And even though the relationship at times may not have been ideal or perfect, what coach-quarterback relationship is, there is a great respect between those two individuals. And obviously, he was the one coach that could help lure Aaron Rodgers back to Pittsburgh. If we go back to the end of last season, there were a lot of people who thought Aaron Rodgers had played his last down, wouldn't be back in Pittsburgh again, and lo and behold, here we are in mid-May, and he's reached agreement with the Pittsburgh Steelers on a one-year deal worth up to $25 million that returns him to Pittsburgh for his 22nd NFL season.
1: And ESPN Adam Schefter reporting the deal will pay him up to $25 million. Meanwhile, Will Graves, Steelers writer for the Associated Press, was on game night Saturday. He was asked why the Steelers were willing to wait on Rodgers.
4: He leaned in heavily to everything that came with being a Steeler. He loved being in the locker room. He loved being around his teammates. He loves the feeling of that culture that, you know, it is in his blood. And that bought him a lot of respect in the room and in the organization. And so that's one of the reasons the Steelers could stand there hat in hand and wait for him. Because, to be honest with you, the way that he performed, not just on the field, where he was at times pretty good, it was just more than maybe even they expected. I mean, like, he built up a lot of equity in that room with the way that he, you know, conducted himself last year, and that's why we're here today.
1: As Aaron Rodgers returning to the Steelers, expected to report to Steelers OTAs coming up on Monday. SportsCenter All Night, ESPN Radio, and the ESPN app. We get back to Major League Baseball and the rivalries going on. Throughout, we've got the Rangers taking on the Astros. The Rangers have lost 4 straight to the Astros dating back to September of last season. With this loss, it'd be the 4th longest streak over Houston in the last 10 years. Jacob DeGrom on the mound with a 1-2 record and a 3.7 ERA and 10 earned runs against the Astros in his career. Astros seeking to win the first 2 games of a series for just the 3rd time this season, as they've been reeling at just 18-28 on the year going into the game. We go to the bottom of the first inning. Astros already up 1-0, and Yordan Alvarez at the plate.
5: It's 3-2. And Alvarez punished. This is this one deep to right field. The ball is hooking. It stays fair. It's gone. It's fair, and it is gone. Number 15 for Yordan. It's 2-0 Astros.
1: Robert Ford on KBME 790 AM. Astros would win it 4-1. Jose Altuve also with a home run on the day, the third of his career off of Jacob DeGrom. DeGrom allowed four home runs in the game. First Rangers pitcher to allow four solo home runs in a game since Jordan Lyle back in 2021. It's the Astros' fifth straight win against the Rangers, their longest since winning seven in a row back in 2021. Cubs and the White Sox on a Saturday night at Chicago White Sox Stadium. Cubs 11-1 in the last 12 meetings against the White Sox, the second best record over the White Sox over that span. Michael Busch reaching base safely now in 16 straight games, tied for the fifth longest active streak in baseball. We'll get to the action. Bottom of the first inning, Miguel Vargas at the plate with two men on ESPN 1000.
5: The 1-1. That ball is smashed in the air to left center. And it's a three-run homer. Miguel Vargas on the board.
1: So 3-0 lead at that point for the White Sox. Move on to the fifth inning. Already a home run today for Munetaka Murakami. He comes to the plate again with the bases empty in the bottom of the fifth.
5: Murakami in the air. A high and deep drive right center field. Number two tonight. 7-0.
1: He had not hit a home run in the previous six games. Hits two on the day. White Sox win it 8-3. Pale Hose with a season-high five home runs. Their first such game since September of 2022. Murakami became the sixth player in MLB history.

0: the top of the batter's eye in dead center. Number 11 on the season for Harper, and what a start for the Phillies. It's 3-0, three batters into the ballgame.
1: Three batters into the ballgame, a 3-0 lead for Philly. That was on Sports Radio 94 WIP. Harper's home run goes 457 feet. Phillies shut out the Pirates 6-0. They move back to 500 for the first time since April the 13th. Christopher Sanchez with a complete game shutout, allowing six hits with a career-high 13 strikeouts. His fourth complete game of his career, Sanchez lowers his ERA to 1.82, the fourth lowest through 10 starts for the Phillies since the division era began back in 1969. More baseball. SportsCenter All Night, ESPN Radio, and the ESPN app. This time a battle for Florida between Miami and the Rays. 11 straight home wins for the Rays, tied for the third longest streak in franchise history, have allowed a total of 14 runs during that 11 games. It's the fewest allowed in any 11-game home span in franchise history. Nick Martinez on the mound, 1.70 ERA, the fourth best among all qualified pitchers entering play on Saturday. Let's get to the action, and we'll go into extras. It's a 2-2 game, and Miami at the plate, a couple of men on 104.3 WQAM.
2: A one pitch. Hicks with a ground ball. That is through into right center field for a base hit. This will play two. Ruiz comes in from third. Mack in from second. X goes corner to corner and make Liam Hicks the first to 40 RBIs in Major League Baseball. They're two huge ones. A two-run single, and it's 4-2 Marlins in the top of the 10th.
1: And the Marlins would keep pouring it on in the 10th.
2: How many big spots have there been in this one? Sanoha golfs one down the left field line. That's trouble. That gets down. It's a fair ball. That might play three. One in, two in. Here comes Marcy, and he scores. This is an onslaught. Javier Sanoha, a bases-clearing double, and that's seven in the 10th. 9-2 Fish.
1: It would be eight runs in the 10th inning, so a wild finish in this one. As the Marlins win it 10-5, the loss by Tampa snaps that 11-game home win streak. And despite the loss, Nick Martinez did not allow a run in six innings and lowers his ERA to 1.51, second lowest in the big leagues. Baltimore taking on the Nationals. Pete Alonso with 28 home runs and 74 RBIs in 106 career games versus the Nationals. The Nats with four straight wins against the Orioles dating back to last season, tied for the second longest streak in the series history. To pick up the action, bottom of the second inning. We're in a scoreless game, bottom of the second, two men on for Keibert Ruiz.
3: Abrams off second, Nunez off first. The pitch swung on it high in the air to right field and deep. O'Neill moving back on the warning track. At the wall, he leaps, and it is caught! Goodbye! Into the Nationals bullpen! Bang! Zoom goes Keibert Ruiz! A three-run home run!
1: 3-0 lead there in the bottom of the second. We'll fast forward to the bottom of the seventh. Jacob Young with two men on for the Nats.
4: 1-2 pitch. Young swings, clocks one to left field. This is deep, out by the left field wall. It is gone inside the left field foul pole. It is all Nationals on the three-run homer from Jacob Young. He makes the slow trot around the bases with the Nationals leading 11-3.
1: They'd go on to win it by a final of 13-3. Fourth game this season that had 13 or more runs by the Nationals. That's the most in baseball. They also had eight extra base hits in the game. Keibert Ruiz goes 3-for-5 with his fourth home run. He has three homers in his last five games since a 20-game homer drought. Fifth straight loss to the Nats by the Orioles dating back to last season. It's the second longest losing streak all time in the series. SportsCenter All Night, ESPN Radio, and the ESPN app. Let's get to the Reds and Guardians. The Reds have won six of the last seven versus Cleveland, dating back to May 16th of last year. Ellie De La Cruz, three straight games with a double, tied for the longest active streak in baseball. Bottom of the seventh, we've got a 4-4 game. And Angel Martinez at the plate with a man on WTAM 1100.
5: He fires, and the pitch hit high! Hit deep to right center! This ball! With his team high eighth home run, and the Guardians have the lead at 6-4.
1: Guardians would go on to win it 7-4. Angel Martinez would goes 2-for-4 with a season high three runs scored, plus his eighth home run, which you just heard. Martinez now with three go-ahead home runs.

0: in his last five games. Brewers taking on the Twins. Brewers have won seven of their last eight, allowing just 2.3 runs per game in that span. That's second in baseball behind only the Braves, who are averaging 2.1s given up per game. Brewers swept the road series at the Twins in each of the previous two seasons, trying to get their way two-thirds of the way there as they took on the Twins on Saturday. Pick up the action in the top of the sixth inning in a 1-1 game. Milwaukee at the plate.
1: It's a 1-1 Brewers game, and Jackson Chourio, a drive to left center. This ball is up, it is back, it is gone. First pitch of the sixth inning, and Jackson Chourio with his first home run of the season.
0: Jackson Chourio with his first home run there to make it a 2-1 game. They'd go on to win it by a final of 2-1 there. Again, that on 620 WTMJ. Pick up the action with the Giants and the Athletics on the West Coast. Casey Schmidt at the plate with the Giants already up 3-0, top of the fifth on KNBR.
2: So he's sitting on a two-hit night already as he swings here, drives a high fly ball deep down the right field line towards the corner. It's slicing. It is off the foul pole. A two-run home run for Casey Schmidt. His second homer of the night. Have a night, Casey Schmidt. It is 5-0 Giants.
0: Giants go on to win it by a final of 6-4. It snaps a three-game losing streak. Padres and the Mariners. Padres on a four-game win streak against the Mariners, tied for the second-longest win streak against them in franchise history. Fernando Tatis Jr., though, no home runs in 43 games played to start the season. Had 11 home runs through 43 games last season, so the struggles continue for Fernando Tatis Jr. Let's get to the action in the top of the fourth inning. 2-0 lead for the Padres, and Nick Castellanos at the plate with two men on, a 97-3 the fan.
3: First pitch from Gilbert, swung on, hit in the air to deep left center field. Rodriguez is back, he is at the wall, looking up, gonna go! Nick Castellanos, a three-run homer, and the Padres have cashed it in. Here in the fourth inning, it's 5-0.
0: Padres go on to win it 7-4 on Saturday. They've won now five in a row against the Mariners. Rodolfo Duran with a home run in his first hit in the big leagues. It's his fourth game played for the Padres. Logan Gilbert takes the loss for the M's, giving up seven earnings in 6 2/3 innings. SportsCenter all night, ESPN Radio, and the ESPN app. Rockies taking on the Diamondbacks. For the Rockies, a loss would mark their sixth consecutive series loss, tying their longest series losing streak in Major League Baseball this year. Eduardo Rodriguez on the mound for the Diamondbacks, 4-0 with a 2.25 ERA and 8 starts this season. Pick up the action in the bottom of the eighth inning with Colorado already on top 3-2, but they got a little insurance thanks to some poor pitching by the D-backs on 850 KOA.
4: 2-2 pitch. Hit him! And that will force in a run. It's 4-2 Rockies. A 97-mile-an-hour sinker. He plunks his second guy in the inning. And that's going to end the day for Garcia. Rockies get an insurance run, and they're looking for a big eighth inning.
0: Mickey Moniak, the one hit there, 1-for-3, 2 runs batted in. His eighth game with 2 or more RBIs, the most on the Rockies this season. Colorado beats the Diamondbacks 4-2. 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
3: Thanks, Alex. We begin with baseball, and the Phillies get off to a fast start in Pittsburgh. They get a complete game shutout from Christopher Sanchez, and Bryce Harper provides instant offense on Sports Radio 94 WIP.
4: The 3-1. He swings and blasts it high and deep center field. Long gone Harper off the top of the batter's eye in dead center. Number 11 on the season for Harper, and what a start for the Phillies. It's 3-0. Three batters into the ballgame.
0: Number four.
3: The Giants powering up against the A's on KNBR.
5: So he's sitting on a two-hit night already as he swings here, drives a high fly ball deep down the right field line towards the corner. It's slicing. It is off the foul pole. A two-run home run for Casey Schmidt. His second homer of the night. Have a night, Casey Schmidt. It is 5-0 Giants.
0: Number three.
3: The Red Sox rally over the Braves in Atlanta thanks to this in the eighth inning. The call on WEI.
6: 2-1 Braves. Elder throws. Wilson drives one high and deep. Hit a left field. Hit his way back. It is gone! A two-run homer. Wilson! And it's 3-2 Red Sox.
0: Number two.
3: The Guardians get late power in a win over the Reds. The call on WTAM 1100.
4: He fires, and the pitch hit high. Hit deep to right center. This ball gone. Angel Martinez with his team high eighth home run. And the Guardians have the lead at 6-4.
0: Number one.
3: And our top sound is from Game 6 in Montreal in Round 2 of the Stanley Cup playoffs. The Sabres stave off elimination from the Canadiens. The final call on WGR 550.
7: Just holding the puck. The clock runs out. Somebody call the Undertaker. The Buffalo Sabres are far from dead. They're alive. They're alive. And they're going to Game 7 in Buffalo.
1: They're alive indeed. Game 7 coming up in Buffalo. Thanks for our top sound. 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Smalley with a 2-under 68 to move to 6-under for the tournament, has a two-stroke lead over several big names, including John Rahm. Five players are two-stroke back at 4-under. Rory McIlroy and co-second-round leader Maverick McNealy are among those three strokes back, so very tight up at the top still. Let's hear from Alex Smalley on having the lead going into the final day of the tournament.
8: Obviously dreamed of this as a kid, and it's funny, you know, it's the Wanamaker Trophy, and when I was in college, I stayed in the Wanamaker dorm for 3 years. So my parents and I have been joking that maybe this would be a tournament that I would win just because of that kind of fact. That's just kind of something that we've joked about even before I made it out here. And be pretty cool to actually pull it out tomorrow.
1: More from Smalley on shooting under par for these first three rounds of a tournament.
8: Anytime you can shoot under par on a golf course of this caliber, under these conditions, I think anybody would take that. So I'm hoping to put up another under par score tomorrow. I recognize that it'll be difficult because the golf course is playing difficult, and the hole locations are probably going to be difficult as well. We'll just add them up at the end of the day tomorrow and see where that takes me.
1: Again, Smalley with a 2-under 68 on Saturday to move to 6-under for the tournament. SportsCenter All Night, ESPN Radio, and the ESPN app. Royals taking on the Cardinals. Bottom of the eighth inning, Alex Burleson coming to the plate for the Cardinals.
9: The runners lead at first and second, two outs. The pitch. Burleson hits it the other way, a base hit. Coming around third base is Wynn. The throw to the plate is offline. The throw goes to third and down the left field line. And over at third base, Ivan Herrera could not get up to come on home.
1: That made it a 4-1 lead in the eighth on the Cardinals radio network. Cardinals win it 4-2. 19 wins for the Cardinals in one- or two-run games, the most by any team through 45 games since the 2005 White Sox. Cardinals at 27-18, their best 45-game start since the 2015 season. Still more to come, including more from a big Game 6 win by the Buffalo Sabres. That's next. 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
13: Kerr keeps it. Here's Pippen. Pippen outside the arc on the left. Eight on the shot. Hands back Jordan. Here's six on the shot. Jordan keeps the dribble. Jordan fights. Jordan hits Kerr. Kerr, 18-footer, good!
0: And we're just getting started. The NBA is on ESPN Radio. Sports Center All Night. 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
1: Hall of Fame quarterback returns for his 22nd season.
2: Everyone I talked to in the building said that they really wanted him here by May 18th, by the start of OTAs, at least the next phase of them, where they're going to have all the team in the building.
1: The Yankees and Mets face off for Game 2 of the Subway Series.
3: And that venue, his pitch hit the other way through the 6-hole into left field, a base hit for Trent Grisham. 2-out knock. Jazz scores. 1-0 Yankees here in the second inning.
1: The Canadians look to close out the Sabres on the ice.
4: As the Habs win the Ozone faceoff, they score! Jack Eye from the line! And just like Game 5, the Habs don't take long to answer back the tie.
1: Plus, we prepare you for a huge Game 7 on the hardwood.
5: There's going to be a lot of energy. 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You know, the crowd is going to play as well. I know that, so it's going to be a fun environment for us. And we're excited to get back to the crib.
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6: Sports Center All Night, ESPN Radio and the ESPN app. We're also on Sirius XM Channel 80. We're still waiting for Game 7 of the Eastern Conference semifinals between the Cavs and Pistons. That's coming up here on Sunday. We still have one more spot in the NHL Conference Finals to decide as well. Montreal, Buffalo squaring off and a Game 6 on Saturday. Plenty of baseball in what is a rivalry interleague weekend, but we begin in the National Football League. The Steelers finally know the status of Aaron Rodgers. ESPN's Adam Schefter reporting on Saturday that despite the long wait and a change at the head coaching spot, Aaron Rodgers is indeed returning to the NFL, and it will be with the Steelers. He's agreed to a one-year deal to return to Pittsburgh that'll pay him up to $25 million. It'll start around $22 million with additional incentives. Rodgers is expected to report to Steelers OTAs on Monday. ESPN NFL insider Adam Schefter was on SportsCenter, and he was asked what made the parties comfortable with this reunion with Rodgers and, of course, his former head coach from Green Bay in Mike McCarthy.
7: They've been in constant contact throughout this process from the time that Mike McCarthy took over as the Pittsburgh Steelers head coach, returning home to Pittsburgh, where he's from. He's been communicating regularly with Rodgers. And even though the relationship at times may not have been ideal or perfect, what coach-quarterback relationship is, there is a great respect between those two individuals. And obviously, he was the one coach that could help lure Aaron Rodgers back to Pittsburgh. If we go back to the end of last season, there were a lot of people who thought Aaron Rodgers had played his last down, wouldn't be back in Pittsburgh again. And lo and behold, here we are in mid-May, and he's reached agreement with the Pittsburgh Steelers on a one-year deal worth up to $25 million that returns him to Pittsburgh for his 22nd NFL season.
6: 22 seasons in the NFL, but will it be his last? Will Graves, AP Steelers writer, was on Game Night on Saturday, says he does indeed expect this to be Rodgers' last season.
8: So I would imagine this is going to be his last season. He wanted to be paid a little bit more than he was paid last year. Let's remember, the Jets paid him to go away, right? And so what the Steelers gave him last year was essentially a bonus. So he wanted a little more money. And they, you know, they had a budget for him, and I think he went a little over the budget. But look, they also painted themselves into a corner. They don't really have a better option at this point. And I think it's a chance for Aaron and Mike McCarthy, you know, to sort of maybe try to pull one more little magic trick there before Aaron calls it a career.
6: More from Rodgers returning to Pittsburgh from Brooke Pryor, ESPN NFL Steelers reporter. She was on primetime. And then everyone is happy that Aaron Rodgers is back in the Steelers building.
2: Everyone I talked to in the building said that they really wanted him here by May 18th, by the start of OTAs, at least the next phase of them, when they're going to have all the team in the building. It's still voluntary, of course, but it's a new head coach, new system, all of these new things. And Aaron Rodgers might be familiar with it from his time with Mike McCarthy, but he's got new teammates. This is Mike McCarthy now in Pittsburgh. It's been several years since he's worked with him. So the Pittsburgh Steelers really wanted Aaron Rodgers to be at OTAs, and now that he's agreed to this deal, he will be.
6: As for the upside on Rodgers, she expects it to be pretty high.
2: this is going to be a balanced offense. I mean, Aaron Rodgers can still throw deep, and I think that Mike McCarthy is really good at utilizing a bunch of different routes, about having a lot of versatility in his wide receivers. And what we saw last year was that Rodgers was most effective with these short, quick throws and letting his receivers do the work. And they added guys like Michael Pittman Jr., like Jeremy Bernard, that I think can help him do more of that. And I think that he can also still stretch the field with DK Metcalf, with Michael Pittman Jr. And then Mike McCarthy likes to have a balanced run game, too. He added Rico Dowdle, who he coached in Dallas. And I think that that's another good fit. I mean, this team, I think, already had a very complete roster. They were very methodical in how they built things through free agency and then the draft. They addressed positions of need. They added depth in some areas that needed that, like wide receiver.
3: McCarthy coached Aaron Rodgers for 13 seasons since Green Bay, and now they are reunited again. ESPN's Adam Schefter reporting. Aaron Rodgers returning to the Pittsburgh Steelers on a one-year, $22 million contract. We switch gears to postseason hockey. The Canadiens and the Sabres, Game 6 of the Eastern Conference second-round series. Buffalo and Montreal, with the Canadiens leading 3-2 in that series, and at home trying to move to the conference finals to face Carolina. In the early going of this one, Buffalo scored with 32 seconds into the first period, but Montreal would take a 2-1 lead later in the first on TSN 690.
9: Left side, Slavkovsky down to Caulfield. Up top, Hudson. Far side, shot, scores! Ivan Demidov! Power play bomb, and it's 2-1 Montreal.
3: Demidov with his second goal in the postseason on the power play. Lane Hudson and Cole Caulfield on the assist, a 2-1 lead for Montreal. They would take a 3-1 lead in the first period, and then back come the Sabres. They would get a second goal with 13:56 in the first period from Jason Zucker, also on the power play. We move into the second period. It's a 3-2 game, and Buffalo finds the equalizer.
10: Here's a shot, deflection, rebound, scores! What a play! Tenacity pays off for Buffalo once again as the Dogs chase a bone, and Zach Benson gets the reward, and Buffalo has tied the game at 3, 1 minute into the second period.
3: Benson with his fifth goal, Tage Thompson, Bowen Byram with the assist there, a 3-3 game, and then the go-ahead goal from Jack Quinn.
10: Power play with 1:18 left. Quinn ready to fire, scores! Quinner with a great shot as he rips it home. Another power play goal, and the Sabres storm back and have a 4-3 lead in Montreal.
3: They would trail 3-1 and end up scoring 7 unanswered goals. Sabres finish with 8 goals in the game, and they win it 8-3, the second most in a playoff game in franchise history. 4 of those coming on the power play, the most in Sabres postseason history. Jack Quinn with 2 of those power play goals. Tage Thompson with a goal and 3 assists. He got a 4-game multi-point streak on the road in the playoffs going. He was with Emily Kaplan on ABC.
11: Tage, you guys are down 3-1 early in the first period. Alex Lyon gets pulled. What happens next?
12: Yeah, I liked our first period. I think everyone in the room was confident in the way we were playing. We were getting some good looks. I thought we've always had a good start, and you know, Montreal seemed to come back with a push, and I think we've done a good job recently of just controlling our emotions and not letting the game spiral out of control. We just kept playing the same way and kept it simple. And got our looks.
11: I know you and Rasmus Dahlin always tell each other dogs need to be dogs. Like, what type of pressure did you feel in this game as leaders of this team to have a big one?
12: No pressure. I mean, we've been in this spot all year. We've had our backs against the wall. It's no different. No one would have had us pegged here back in September before the season started. So we're just having fun with it. I mean, this is a new experience for a lot of us, and we're just trying to enjoy it. We've been in situations like this before where we've been down in games and had to find our way back, and it's easy to play, you know, for these guys. It's a group that cares a lot about each other and that believes in each other. So, you know, there's no doubt in our locker room. We knew if we stuck with our game, we would get rewarded for it.
11: Now you guys get another new experience at Game 7. You've been so good on the road. What can you take from here that you guys will bring back to Buffalo?
12: I think our start's been great. Most of the games we've been, you know, starting right on time and get out to a good, you know, good start, but we just got to be consistent. I thought tonight we were real consistent. You know, we didn't try to complicate the game. We stuck with what was working, and you know, that's something heading into game 7 we got to take with us.
6: Game 7 from Buffalo on Monday on ESPN. You just heard from Tage Thompson, Sabres forward, with Emily Kaplan. Buffalo and Montreal for the right to face the Carolina Hurricanes in the Eastern Conference Finals. Switching gears to Major League Baseball, Game 2 of the Subway Series. Yankees took Game 1 on Friday, their 11th win in a series opener this season, tying with the Rays and the Braves for the most in baseball. A win would give the Yankees their first series win on the road against the Mets since 2018. Mets got dealt a blow during Friday's game, though. Starting pitcher Clay Holmes, hit by a line drive, suffered a broken fibula. Line drive came off the bat at 111 miles per hour. Buster Olney was on Hammer and Emmett on ESPN Radio and has more.
13: Gone into that series with three straight wins. They're trying to climb their way back toward 500. They don't have a lot of margin for error because their offense is not dynamic, and a line drive is hit by Spencer Jones of the Yankees, hits the leg of Clay Holmes, and after the game, Carlos Mendoza, their manager, announces that he has a broken fibula, and he's out indefinitely. It's a big deal, and there's no way around this. The Mets starting pitching really was the backbone of what they have been able to, you know, the games they have won. And so to lose Clay Holmes, they had a successful transition from being a relief pitcher to being a starter, huge blow for the Mets.
6: That was Buster Olney on Hammer and Emmett. Let's get to the game. Yankees and Mets, game two of their weekend series. Pick up the action, top of the second inning. No score, Trent Grisham at the plate.
3: And that venue, his pitch hit the other way through the six hole into left field, a base hit for Trent Grisham. Two out knock. Jazz scores. 1-0 Yankees here in the second inning.
6: The call on WFAN, a 1-0 lead for the Yankees, but back come the Mets. Bottom of the third inning, Mets have some wildness on the base pass, which led to them taking the lead in the bottom of the third on 880 ESPN New York.
14: Bases loaded, 1-0 Yankees. His first pitch all the way to the backstop, picks high in the air. Hinch coming in, he slides and scores. The flip home from Rodon gets away. Bichette comes in next, and he scores. Soto goes to third, and on the most pinball-y play we've ever seen, the Mets score two on a wild pitch and then an error and take a 2-1 lead.
6: 2-1 lead at that point, and the Mets would take game two, 6-3. The final, Mets are winners of four of their last five. Mark Vientos with three runs batted in. He has 14 RBIs since May the 3rd. Yankees now losers of six of their last eight. Tigers hosting the Blue Jays on ESPN Radio. A win by Detroit snaps a string of three straight losses. Jays have lost five in a row on the road, their longest such streak since the 2020 season. Casey Mize getting the start, his first since April the 28th, returning from an adductor strain. But as for Tigers ace Tarik Skubal, he's been out of action for a while, and A.J. Hinch had an update on him before the game on MLB on ESPN Radio.
15: He's doing well. I mean, he's throwing faster than most do in after these type of surgeries. It's doctor's orders, and it was a simple procedure, if you can call any surgery simple. And now we're just sort of dealing with symptoms and swelling, and he's throwing, and he's excited, and he wants to get off the mound. And we're tempering our enthusiasm, yet still feeling really optimistic that he's going to beat a perceived timeline that we haven't even set yet, because we don't know. We're giving him something every day. And the fact that he's already throwing is signaling that he's doing just fine in his process. It's still going to take a few weeks, but man, it's nice to see the video of a Tarik Skubal getting back into baseball things.
6: Let's get into the game on ESPN Radio. No score through the first five and a half innings. We go to the bottom of the sixth. Detroit's Matt Vuerling at the plate.
16: In the early innings with low leverage situations, this ball launched to left field into the corner. Piñango watches it go. It's into the bullpen, and Vuerling with his third home run of the season. We've got our first run of the game. A two-out shot from Vuerling, and it's 1-0 Tigers.
6: A 364-foot home run by Vuerling gives Tigers the 1-0 lead there on ESPN Radio. Move on to the seventh inning, the equalizer from Toronto.
16: First pitch jumped on, rifled into right field, and it is off the top of the wall and gone. Yohendrik Piñango laces it to right field for his first home run of the season. He just ambushed Finnegan. That'll take a win away from Casey Mize in his return.
6: Casey Mize in his return, six innings, two hits, no earned runs and four strikeouts, but again, would get an 0 decision. It would stay a 1-1 game, and we'd go into extra innings. Dalton Varsho at the plate.
16: Varsho sends a line drive up the middle. Guerrero to third. He's going to be waved home. The throw from Vuerling is cut off, and the Blue Jays take the lead. First lead of the game for Toronto as Vlad Guerrero Jr. rumbles home from second on a Dalton Varsho single.
6: Toronto sealed the deal in the bottom of the 10th, win it 2-1. They snap a five-game road losing streak. Again, Casey Mize with a heck of a game in his return. Didn't allow a run in six innings, but does get a no decision. SportsCenter All Night, ESPN Radio, and the ESPN app. Dodgers taking on the Angels in Orange County. Alex Call at the plate with men on for the Dodgers on AM 570 LA Sports, with the Dodgers already up 4-0.
17: 1-0 pitch from Silseth. And Call hits a ground ball through the hole, left side, a base hit. Paez will score. Muncy speeding around third. Throw to the plate, cut off. Muncy scores. Throw back to second. Teoscar is safe. It's a two-run single for Alex Call, and the Dodgers lead it 6-0.
6: Later in the game, we'll go to the top of the ninth inning, and Shohei Ohtani pads a big Dodgers lead.
17: And a two-ball, no-strike pitch from Alec Manoah to Shohei Ohtani. He swings and lines it to right field. That's going to get down for a hit. Muncy scores. Hernandez behind him. They're going to send Kim home. It's a bases-clearing double for Shohei Ohtani. Ohtani with five runs batted in the game. It is now 15-2.
6: And that would be the final score. Dodgers 15-2 victory over the Halos. Ohtani 2-for-4 with a double and a triple. Five runs batted in the game. Mookie Betts 2-for-4 with a home run. The 13-run spread tied the largest victory over the Angels ever in the series history. Red Sox taking on the Braves. Braves with 12 series wins on the season. A win on Saturday would tie the 2003 season for the most series wins before June over the last 25 seasons. The Red Sox is 18-26 so far this season. A loss on Saturday would tie their second worst 45-game start over the last 60 seasons. So we'll get to the game. Wilson Contreras at the plate in the top of the eighth inning with the Red Sox trailing.
18: 2-1 Braves. Elder throws. Wilson drives one high and deep. Hit a left field. Hit his way back. It's 3-2 Red Sox.
6: On WEEI 93.7, the Red Sox get a win back. 3-2, the final from Atlanta. The Sox with their first win after trailing through seven innings. They had been 0-21. 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Plus, we've got some interview sound from Chris Finch after the Timberwolves exit. 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
3: You know, when things get ugly, whatever, we come together, we talk, you know, we get back in the moment.
4: It's win or go home, and, you know, our guys don't want to go home.
1: You just can't deny the Detroit Pistons so far this postseason. The Pistons 4-0 when facing elimination during these playoffs. It's the most win in a season in franchise history in that vein. Could become the seventh team to win five or more games facing elimination in a single postseason and the first since the Celtics in 2023. Pistons also seeking to become the eighth 60-win team to win multiple Game 7s in a single postseason. Six of the previous seven won the NBA championship. Pistons forcing their way into a Game 7 after being down 3-2. It's the second ever winner-take-all playoff game between the Cavs and the Pistons. The last time it happened was back in 2006. A conference semifinal, same round. Pistons won that game 79-61. It's a series that followed almost the exact same pattern through six games. As for how the Pistons got here, Amari Sankofa from Detroit Free Press was on game day and expressed the depth of the Pistons led them to winning their game six.
5: I think they did it just by leaning into their depth. You had Marcus Sasser come in, who hadn't really played any real minutes in the playoffs until game five, and then they lead on him more in game six, and he scored 9 points. He defended well. You just felt him every time he was out there. And then Paul Reed, you know, he's played double-digit minutes the last four games. You know, he's put up big scoring numbers and few minutes. And, you know, I think those things just help keep the offense afloat, regardless of what Cade has going on. But it was also defensively. They held Cleveland to 29% shooting in the second half. And you defend any team not well, that's going to increase your odds of winning. So I thought leaning on the bench and then just them stepping up defensively is how they did it.
1: Meanwhile, ESPN NBA analyst Quentin Richardson was on Hammer and Emmett on Saturday. He said the Cavs' effort in Game 6 just wasn't good enough.
6: It wasn't good enough. Like you say, it's not that they lost the game. It was the way they lost. It was the effort. It was the way that the Pistons put forth much more effort and play with a much higher sense of urgency, and they literally played like it was win or go home. I felt like the Cavs played like they had house money, like we got another game, and they didn't have the proper sense of urgency to go out there and close this thing down on their home floor, in my opinion.
1: Pistons head coach J.B. Bickerstaff, a former coach of James Harden's in Houston, gave some insight on how Harden practices baiting for fouls.
7: He's got an unbelievable ability to manipulate what the rules are, right? And we were together 4 years in Cleveland, Houston. And, you know, you would watch him, and he and I would play one-on-one. And he would foul bait me, you know what I mean? Like, he would use, I'm serious, like, he would only get to play offense and I would play defense. And he would practice those things and he would work on them, you know, even just playing one-on-one versus me. So it's like he has a great understanding of the rules and then how to manipulate them in his favor.
1: Game 7 of the Pistons and Cavs with the right to face the Knicks in the conference finals on ESPN Radio.
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8: At the end of the day, man, it's another basketball game. So you come out, put your boots on, and get ready to go to war.
1: The Spurs are moving on to face the Thunder in the conference finals after a dominating performance against the Minnesota Timberwolves in Game 6. So the season for the Timberwolves has come to an end, and Timberwolves head coach Chris Finch had a lot of praise for the Spurs and their effort in the Game 6 victory.
9: The wheels came off, there's no doubt about that, and we're disappointed with that. You know, not a big fan of getting our ass beat by 30 three times in a series. That's certainly nothing to be proud of, but so it's just a lot to try to kind of digest right now. But they were the better team, and you know, having said that, we still look at the totality of where we are as a program. You know, one of the only two teams that's been to this point in the playoffs in the last three seasons. So you know, we just got to keep trying to take swings and get better.
1: Timberwolves falling in game six, 139-109 to the San Antonio Spurs. Spurs and Thunder will get underway with game one of the Western Conference Finals coming up on Monday on ESPN Radio. Still more to come, including our half-hour headlines. That's next. 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
0: 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It's an interleague showdown in Seattle. Manny Machado and the San Diego Padres face Julio Rodriguez and the Mariners.
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1: It happened 17 seconds into the first round, and Ronda Rousey and Gina Carano's fight came to an end in just a blip, thanks to Rousey's armbar and a Carano tap out. It was returned to the cage after 17 years away for Carano. Rousey, for the first time in nearly a decade, and she wins it in 17 seconds in Jake Paul's promotion and streaming debut. Aaron Rodgers returning to the NFL for what could be his final season. ESPN's Adam Schefter reporting Saturday night, the four-time MVP agreeing to a one-year deal with the Steelers worth up to $25 million. Base salary around $22 million. The 42-year-old Rodgers is expected to report to Steelers OTA on Monday. Eastern Conference second round series between the Buffalo Sabres and the Montreal Canadiens. It's a 3-3 game in the second period until Jack Quinn put Buffalo on top.
2: Power play with 1:18 left. Quinn ready to fire, scores! Quinner with a great shot as he rips it home. Another power play goal, and the Sabres storm back and have a 4-3 lead in Montreal.
1: The Sabres were down 3-1. They score 7 unanswered goals and win the matchup 8-3 over the Canadiens. That was on WGR 550. Game 7 of that second round series for the right to move on to face the Carolina Hurricanes coming up on Monday on ESPN. SportsCenter All Night, ESPN Radio, and the ESPN app. ESPN Radio presented by Progressive Insurance. Well, you heard it just a moment ago in our half-hour headlines. Rodgers returning to the NFL for a 22nd season in the National Football League. ESPN's Adam Schefter with more on SportsCenter.
3: They've been in constant contact throughout this process from the time that Mike McCarthy took over as the Pittsburgh Steelers head coach, returning home to Pittsburgh where he's from. He's been communicating regularly with Rodgers. And even though the relationship at times may not have been ideal or perfect, what coach-quarterback relationship is, there is a great respect between those two individuals. And obviously, he was the one coach that could help lure Aaron Rodgers back to Pittsburgh. If we go back to the end of last season, there were a lot of people who thought Aaron Rodgers had played his last down, wouldn't be back in Pittsburgh again, and lo and behold, here we are in mid-May, and he's reached agreement with the Pittsburgh Steelers on a one-year deal worth up to $25 million that returns him to Pittsburgh for his 22nd NFL season.
1: And ESPN Adam Schefter reporting the deal will pay him up to $25 million. Meanwhile, Will Graves, Steelers writer for the Associated Press, was on game night Saturday. He was asked why the Steelers were willing to wait on Rodgers.
4: He leaned in heavily to everything that came with being a Steeler. He loved being in the locker room. He loved being around his teammates. He loves the feeling of that culture that, you know, it is in his blood. And that bought him a lot of respect in the room and in the organization. And so that's one of the reasons the Steelers could stand there hat in hand and wait for him. Because, to be honest with you, the way that he performed, not just on the field, where he was at times pretty good, it was just more than maybe even they expected. I mean, like, he built up a lot of equity in that room with the way that he, you know, conducted himself last year, and that's why we're here today.
1: Aaron Rodgers returning to the Steelers, expected to report to Steelers OTAs coming up on Monday. SportsCenter All Night, ESPN Radio, and the ESPN app. We get back to Major League Baseball and the rivalries going on. Throughout, we've got the Rangers taking on the Astros. The Rangers have lost 4 straight to the Astros dating back to September of last season. With this loss, it would be the 4th longest streak over Houston in the last 10 years. Jacob DeGrom on the mound with a 1-2 record and a 3.7 ERA and 10 earned runs against the Astros in his career. Astros seeking to win the first 2 games of a series for just the 3rd time this season, as they've been reeling at just 18-28 on the year going into the game. We go to the bottom of the first inning. Astros already up 1-0, and Yordan Alvarez at the plate.
5: It's 3-2. And Alvarez punished. This is this one deep to right field. The ball is hooking. It stays fair. It's gone. It's fair, and it is gone. Number 15 for Yordan. It's 2-0 Astros.
1: Robert Ford on KBME 790 AM. Astros would win it 4-1. Jose Altuve also with a home run on the day, the third of his career off of Jacob DeGrom. DeGrom allowed four home runs in the game. First Rangers pitcher to allow four solo home runs in a game since Jordan Lyle back in 2021. It's the Astros' fifth straight win against the Rangers, their longest since winning seven in a row back in 2021. Cubs and the White Sox on a Saturday night at Chicago White Sox Stadium. Cubs 11-1 in the last 12 meetings against the White Sox, the second best record over the White Sox over that span. Michael Busch reaching base safely now in 16 straight games, tied for the fifth longest active streak in baseball. We'll get to the action. Bottom of the first inning, Miguel Vargas at the plate with two men on ESPN 1000.
5: The 1-1. That ball is smashed in the air to left center. And it's a three-run homer. Miguel Vargas on the board.
1: So 3-0 lead at that point for the White Sox. Move on to the fifth inning. Already a home run to Jake for Munetaka Murakami. He comes to the plate again with the bases empty in the bottom of the fifth.
5: Murakami in the air. A high and deep drive right center field. Number two tonight. 7-0.
1: He had not hit a home run in the previous six games. Hits two on the day. White Sox win it 8-3. Pale Hose with a season-high five home runs, their first such game since September of 2022. Murakami became the sixth player in MLB history with 17 home runs through his first 45 games and first since Yordan Alvarez did it for Houston back in 2019. Jameson Taillon gave up all five home runs for the Cubs, most he's ever given up in his career. Davis Martin, six innings, five hits, one walk, and seven strikeouts to get the win for the White Sox. Phillies with the NL best 13-4 record in the last 17 games since Don Mattingly took over as manager back on April the 28th. Philly taking on Pittsburgh. Bryce Harper at the plate in the first inning with two men on.
6: The 3-1. He swings and blasts it high and deep center field.

0: since the division era began back in 1969. More baseball. 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It's the fewest allowed in any 11-game home span in franchise history. Nick Martinez on the mound, 1.70 ERA, the fourth best among all qualified pitchers entering play on Saturday. Let's get to the action, and we'll go into extras. It's a 2-2 game, and Miami at the plate, a couple of men on 104.3 WQAM.
1: A one pitch. Hicks with a ground ball. That is through into right center field for a base hit. This will play two. Ruiz comes in from third. Mack in from second. X goes corner to corner and make Liam Hicks the first to 40 RBIs in Major League Baseball. They're two huge ones. A two-run single, and it's 4-2 Marlins in the top of the 10th.
0: And the Marlins would keep pouring it on in the 10th.
1: How many big spots have there been in this one? Sinoha golfs one down the left field line. That's trouble. That gets down. It's a fair ball. That might play three. One in, two in. Here comes Marcy, and he scores. This is an onslaught. Javier Sinoha, a bases-clearing double. And that's seven in the 10th. 9-2 Fish.
0: It would be eight runs in the 10th inning, so a wild finish in this one. As the Marlins win it 10-5, the loss by Tampa snaps that 11-game home win streak. And despite the loss, Nick Martinez did not allow a run in six innings and lowers his ERA to 1.51, second lowest in the big leagues. Baltimore taking on the Nationals. Pete Alonso with 28 home runs and 74 RBIs in 106 career games versus the Nationals. The Nats with four straight wins against the Orioles dating back to last season, tied for the second longest streak in the series history. Let's pick up the action bottom of the second inning. We're in a scoreless game, bottom of the second, two men on for Keibert Ruiz.
2: Abrams off second, Nunez off first. The pitch swung on it high in the air to right field and deep. O'Neill moving back on the warning track. At the wall, he leaps, and it is gone! Goodbye! Into the Nationals bullpen! Bang! Zoom goes Keibert Ruiz, a three-run home run!
0: 3-0 lead there in the bottom of the second. We'll fast forward to the bottom of the seventh. Jacob Young with two men on for the Nats.
3: 1-2 pitch. Young swings, clocks one to left field. This is deep, out by the left field wall. It is gone inside the left field foul pole. It is all Nationals on the three-run homer from Jacob Young. He makes the slow trot around the bases with the Nationals leading 11-3.
0: They'd go on to win it by a final of 13-3. Fourth game this season that had 13 or more runs by the Nationals. That's the most in baseball. They also had eight extra base hits in the game. Keibert Ruiz goes 3-for-5 with his fourth home run. He has three homers in his last five games since a 20-game homer drought. Fifth straight loss to the Nats by the Orioles dating back to last season. It's the second longest losing streak all time in the series. SportsCenter All Night, ESPN Radio, and the ESPN app. Let's get to the Reds and Guardians. The Reds have won six of their last seven versus Cleveland, dating back to May 16th of last year. Ellie De La Cruz, three straight games with a double, tied for the longest active streak in baseball. Bottom of the seventh, we've got a 4-4 game. And Angel Martinez at the plate with a man on WTAM 1100.
4: He fires, and the pitch hit high! Hit deep to right center! This ball! With his team high eighth home run, and the Guardians have the lead at 6-4.
0: Guardians would go on to win it 7-4. Angel Martinez goes 2-for-4 with a season high three runs scored, plus his eighth home run, which you just heard. Martinez now with three go-ahead home runs in his last five games. Brewers taking on the Twins. Brewers have won seven of their last eight, allowing just 2.3 runs per game in that span. That's second in baseball behind only the Braves, who are averaging 2.1s given up per game. Brewers swept the road series at the Twins in each of the previous two seasons, trying to get their way two-thirds of the way there as they took on the Twins on Saturday. Pick up the action in the top of the sixth inning in a 1-1 game. Milwaukee at the plate.
5: It's a 1-1 Brewers game, and Jackson Chourio, a drive to left center. This ball is up, it is back, it is gone. First
6: first pitch of the sixth inning, and Jackson Chourio with his first home run.

0: season.
1: Jackson Churio with his first home run there to make it a 2-1 game. They'd go on to win it by a final of 2-1 there. Again, that on 620 WTMJ. Pick up the action with the Giants and the Athletics on the West Coast. Casey Schmidt at the plate with the Giants already up 3-0, top of the fifth on KNBR.
2: So he's sitting on a two-hit night already as he swings here, drives a high fly ball deep down the right field line towards the corner. It's slicing. It is off the foul pole. A two-run home run for Casey Schmidt. His second homer of the night. Have a night, Casey Schmidt. It is 5-0 Giants.
1: Giants go on to win it by a final of 6-4. It snaps a three-game losing streak. Padres and the Mariners. Padres on a four-game win streak against the Mariners, tied for the second-longest win streak against them in franchise history. Fernando Tatis Jr., though, no home runs in 43 games played to start the season. Had 11 home runs through 43 games last season, so the struggles continue for Fernando Tatis Jr. Let's get to the action in the top of the fourth inning. 2-0 lead for the Padres, and Nick Castellanos at the plate with two men on, a 97-3 the fan.
3: First pitch from Gilbert, swung on, hit in the air to deep left center field. Rodriguez is back, he is at the wall, looking up, gonna go! Nick Castellanos, a three-run homer, and the Padres have cashed it in. Here in the fourth inning, it's 5-0.
1: Padres go on to win it 7-4 on Saturday. They've won now five in a row against the Mariners. Rodolfo Duran with a home run in his first hit in the big leagues. It's his fourth game played for the Padres. Logan Gilbert takes the loss for the M's, giving up seven earnings in 6 2/3 innings. SportsCenter all night, ESPN Radio, and the ESPN app. Rockies taking on the Diamondbacks. For the Rockies, a loss would mark their sixth consecutive series loss, tying their longest series losing streak in Major League Baseball this year. Eduardo Rodriguez on the mound for the Diamondbacks, 4-0 with a 2.25 ERA and 8 starts this season. Pick up the action in the bottom of the eighth inning with Colorado already on top 3-2, but they got a little insurance thanks to some poor pitching by the D-backs on 850 KOA.
4: 2-2 pitch. Hit him. And that will force in a run. It's 4-2 Rockies. A 97-mile-an-hour sinker. He plunks his second guy in the inning. And that's going to end the day for Garcia. Rockies get an insurance run, and they're looking for a big eighth inning.
1: Mickey Moniak, the one hit there, 1-for-3, 2 runs batted in. His eighth game with 2 or more RBIs, the most on the Rockies this season. Colorado beats the Diamondbacks 4-2. 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We'll hear from him, plus our top sound. 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
3: Thanks, Alex. We begin with baseball, and the Phillies get off to a fast start in Pittsburgh. They get a complete game shutout from Christopher Sanchez, and Bryce Harper provides instant offense on Sports Radio 94 WIP.
4: The 3-1. He swings and blasts it high and deep center field. Long gone Harper off the top of the batter's eye in dead center. Number 11 on the season for Harper, and what a start for the Phillies. It's 3-0. Three batters into the ballgame.
0: Number four.
3: And the Giants powering up against the A's on KNBR.
5: So he's sitting on a two-hit night already as he swings here, drives a high fly ball deep down the right field line towards the corner. It's slicing. It is off the foul pole. A two-run home run for Casey Schmidt. His second homer of the night. Have a night, Casey Schmidt. It is 5-0 Giants.
0: Number three.
3: The Red Sox rally over the Braves in Atlanta thanks to this in the eighth inning. The call on WEI.
6: 2-1 Braves. Elder throws. Wilson drives one high and deep. Hit a left field. Hit his way back. It is gone! A two-run homer. Wilson!
7: And it's 3-2 Red Sox.
0: Number two.
3: The Guardians get late power in a win over the Reds. The call on WTAM 1100.
7: He fires, and the pitch hit high. Hit deep to right center. This ball, gone! Angel Martinez with his team high eighth home run. And the Guardians have the lead at 6-4.
0: Number one.
3: And our top sound is from Game 6 in Montreal in Round 2 of the Stanley Cup playoffs. The Sabres stave off elimination from the Canadiens. The final call on WGR 550.
8: Just holding the puck. The clock runs out. Somebody call the Undertaker. The Buffalo Sabres are far from dead. They're alive. They're alive. And they're going to Game 7 in Buffalo.
1: They're alive indeed. Game 7 coming up in Buffalo. Thanks for our top sound. SportsCenter All Night, ESPN Radio, and the ESPN app. It's still anyone's tournament with 18 holes left at the PGA Championship in Pennsylvania, and it's Alex Smalley, who does not have a tour win in his career, atop the leaderboard. Smalley with a 2-under 68 to move to 6-under for the tournament, has a two-stroke lead over several big names, including John Rahm. Five players are two-stroke back at 4-under. Rory McIlroy and co-second-round leader Maverick McNealy are among those three strokes back, so very tight up at the top still. Let's hear from Alex Smalley on having the lead going into the final day of the tournament.
9: Obviously dreamed of this as a kid, and it's funny, you know, it's the Wanamaker Trophy, and when I was in college, I stayed in the Wanamaker dorm for 3 years. So my parents and I have been joking that maybe this would be a tournament that I would win just because of that kind of fact. That's just kind of something that we've joked about even before I made it out here. And be pretty cool to actually pull it out tomorrow.
1: More from Smalley on shooting under par for these first three rounds of a tournament.
9: Anytime you can shoot under par on a golf course of this caliber, under these conditions, I think anybody would take that. So I'm hoping to put up another under par score tomorrow. I recognize that it'll be difficult because the golf course is playing difficult. And the hole locations are probably going to be difficult as well. We'll just add them up at the end of the day tomorrow and see where that takes me.
1: Again, Smalley with a 2-under 68 on Saturday to move to 6-under for the tournament. SportsCenter All Night, ESPN Radio, and the ESPN app. Royals taking on the Cardinals. Bottom of the eighth inning, Alex Burleson coming to the plate for the Cardinals.
10: The runners lead at first and second, two outs. The pitch. Burleson hits it the other way, a base hit. Coming around third base is Wynn. The throw to the plate is offline. The throw goes to third and down the left field line. And over at third base, Ivan Herrera could not get up to come on home.
1: Cardinals with a 4-2 win over the Royals. Cardinals now 27-18, their best 45-game start since the 2015 season. Their first home series win over the Royals since 2022. Six straight losses now for KC. Coming up on ESPN Radio to get your Sports Sunday going, to get you ready for Game 7 of the Pistons and Cavs and more. 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I'm Alex Sobario, and this has been SportsCenter All Night, ESPN Radio and the ESPN app.
11: 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I've studied the NFL schedule, which means I'm going to tell you the exact week when Fernando Mendoza and other rookie quarterbacks will get their first start this season. 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
2: I'm Nick DeLuca. Good Sunday morning. Stanley Cup playoffs. One game last night. Game 7. Here come the Buffalo Sabres.
3: Dahlin drifts down far. Circle cuts in. Dahlin back and scores! What a beautiful goal! Magic by the captain, Rasmus Dahlin. And it is another early goal to put Buffalo on top. 1-0.
2: WGR Sports Radio 550. Dahlin marker just over 30 seconds in. Montreal would score 3 on 3 straight shots to chase Alex Lyon and take the lead. Sabres responding with 7 straight to win it 8-3 to even the series and force Game 7. Jason Zucker, Zach Benson, and Jack Quinn scoring twice after he broke the tie on the power play. Rookie forward Konsta Helenius playing in his 12th NHL game, scoring as well. In the NFL, Aaron Rodgers not done yet. After another prolonged decision-making process, four-time MVP signing a one-year deal with the Steelers worth up to $25 million, including a base salary between $22 and $23 million, with a little more coming in incentives. Rodgers recently returned to Pittsburgh ahead of Monday's OTAs, seen getting ice cream with several teammates at a local shop. Friday night is expected to report, finish the season completing just over 65% of his pass attempts, his best mark since 2021, throwing for 3,300 yards with 24 touchdowns and 7 interceptions.
4: 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From the NBA to the NHL playoffs to the PGA Championship, I'll react to it all in my Upon Further Review at 7 a.m. Eastern. 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
5: You know, I did a lot this week. I got my house cleaned. I got a lymphatic drainage massage. I started to get my life together. It's the spring. The weather's great. And no, I showed up for work today because once again, Peter Burns, who you heard there in the show open, not here. But Courtney Cronin, Gabe Neitzel holding it down with you here on the best week ever on ESPN Radio. 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I know this is becoming like a running joke at this time of year, but Peter is at the PGA Championship. He is out in the Philadelphia area today. He's got so much going on out there. We will be checking in with him in just a little bit. Gabe, good morning. How you doing?
6: Good morning. Wait, what kind of massage did you get?
5: Lymphatic drainage. It helps with puffiness. You know,
6: okay.
5: I'm all about health and wellness. It's my spring health and wellness journey. We're going to make it all the way to summer feeling great about ourselves. And we're going to be feeling great about ourselves today because we've got a game seven tonight. The two best words in sports, Pistons, Cavs. That coming your way in just a little bit, and so much to get into. A crowded leaderboard like you have never seen before at the PGA Championship. But the way we start out each and every hour is with this.
0: This is the biggest story of the week ever.
5: Biggest story of the week ever is brought to you by PayPal, official peer-to-peer payment sponsor of the NFL. And our long-awaited national nightmare, Gabe, is over. Saturday night, it finally happens. Aaron Rodgers signs with the Pittsburgh Steelers, a one-year deal worth up to $25 million. He is in the building before OTAs begin on Monday. Here's Adam Schefter, ESPN senior NFL insider on the 12 a.m. Sports Center, about how this deal got done.
7: They've been in constant contact throughout this process from the time that Mike McCarthy took over as the Pittsburgh Steelers head coach returning home to Pittsburgh, where he's from. He's been communicating regularly with Rodgers. And even though the relationship at times may not have been ideal or perfect, what coach-quarterback relationship is, there is a great respect between those two individuals. And obviously, he was the one coach that could help lure Aaron Rodgers back to Pittsburgh. If we go back to the end of last season, there were a lot of people who thought Aaron Rodgers had played his last down, wouldn't be back in Pittsburgh again. And lo and behold, here we are in mid-May, and he's reached agreement with the Pittsburgh Steelers on a one-year deal worth up to $25 million that returns him to Pittsburgh for his 22nd NFL season.
5: He's 42 years old, Gabe. This could very well be it. I know we're all kind of sitting here today being like, yeah, no duh. Of course this is going to happen. But the target date there, Adam Schefter mentioning that the OTAs, their on-field work, phase two, if you want to call it that, begins Monday. So that was always going to be more or less the deadline of all deadlines, even though they said they weren't going to give him a deadline this time, and they did, and it was like, you know, long and drawn out the way that we didn't want it to be. But to me, this doesn't change anything in the AFC North. I think it's the right move for Pittsburgh right now, considering they don't feel like a team that is ready to develop any of the other three quarterbacks to play right now. But this doesn't make me think any differently of where they're going to finish in their division.
6: No, this whole thing ended up being really interesting to me as somebody who's in Wisconsin and saw this relationship with Rodgers McCarthy fall apart 8 years ago in 2018 when McCarthy was fired with four games left in that season. And Aaron Rodgers kind of undercut him at the podium pretty consistently that season, pretty vocal in his criticism of Mike McCarthy and McCarthy's end time in Green Bay. And the other interesting thing about this is, like, last year when this thing was drawn out, he was going on Pat McAfee, he was going on podcasts. We haven't really heard from Aaron Rodgers, which is why I thought it was possible that he could actually be done this time around. I mean, he said it last year. He thought last year was going to be his last year. I got to imagine this is going to be it at 42 for Aaron Rodgers.
5: Season number 22. That's almost unheard of in the NFL. I mean, we've obviously seen the likes of Tom Brady play into his mid-40s. Aaron Rodgers trying to continue that trend here, too. But I think we all look at this today and say this was the expected outcome. Why did it have to be this way again? I just wish the Pittsburgh Steelers would have given him an actual set deadline instead of saying, oh, we expect it to be different this time around. We expect it to be settled by the draft. Well, we're 3.5 weeks removed from the draft, but OTAs begin on Monday, May 18th. That was the target date, according to Adam Schefter. And lo and behold, Aaron Rodgers meets the deadline right at the 11th hour, signing that one-year deal with the Pittsburgh Steelers. More on that in just a little bit. But man, we go a little bit to the east in the state of Pennsylvania, and it is a wild one at the PGA Championship. Alex Smalley, you don't know the name right now, but by the end of the day, you will. Here is the leader, the current leader of the PGA Championship on what it's like having a two-shot lead going into the final day.
4: Obviously dreamed of this as a kid, and it's funny, you know, it's the Wanamaker Trophy, and when I was in college, I stayed in the Wanamaker dorm for 3 years. So my parents and I have been joking that maybe this would be a tournament that I would win just because of that kind of fact. That's just kind of something that we've joked about even before I made it out here. It'd be pretty cool to actually pull it out tomorrow.
5: So that's Alex Smalley. He has a two-stroke lead going into the final day of the PGA Championship. Aramanen Golf Club, Peter Burns will be joining us in just about an hour to preview everything that's going to go down today. But he's leading the PGA Championship right now. Not Rory McIlroy, not Scottie Scheffler, not Jon Rahm. This is one of the closest fields we have ever seen at this event. So through the three rounds, there are 21 players, Gabe, within four shots of the lead. Eight of them are major champions. Some of the names that I just mentioned, you will know much more than you'll know Alex Smalley. Like, this is a good thing, right?
6: Yeah, I mean, it is wide open today. You don't know who's going to come out of this. And Alex Smalley is, as a professional, he qualified for the U.S. Open as an amateur. But this is the only major he's ever played. This is his fourth time playing the PGA. He's never played the Masters. He's never played the Open Championship. He's never won on the PGA Tour, and he's leading a major championship by two going into Sunday. I'm guessing people are expecting him to maybe fade. Maybe they thought that yesterday, too. But he just increased the lead and continued to be on top of that leaderboard. As jam-packed as it is, it should lead to a lot of action, a lot of different names shuffling up and down that leaderboard throughout the course of the final round.
5: Six birdies on his last 10 holes, two under 68 yesterday, and he's got a two-shot lead going into Sunday's final round. We've got a Game 7 in the NBA tonight. You're going to hear it right here on ESPN Radio. It's Cavs-Pistons, 8 p.m. Eastern time. But man, we have got a good one for you in the NHL. A Game 7 that's coming up on Monday, courtesy of the Buffalo Sabres. You can see that game on ESPN, 7:30 p.m. Monday night. Jack Quinn coming from behind and getting it done for the Sabres.
8: Power play with 1:18 left. Quinn ready to fire, scores! Quinner with a great shot as he rips it home. Another power play goal, and the Sabres storm back and have a 4-3 lead in Montreal.
5: WGR 550 AM, excuse me, on the call there. So this is the second round of the Eastern Conference playoffs in the NHL. Game 6 is in Montreal. They were trying to close it out. They were ready to party last night. The Canadiens scored on three of their first four shots. Buffalo responded saying, hold my beer. Here's how it sounded. The final call on the comeback.
8: Just holding the puck. The clock runs out. Somebody call the Undertaker. The Buffalo Sabres are far from dead. They're alive. They're alive. And they're going to Game 7 in Buffalo.
5: That's what we love doing here for you on Best Week Ever, playing the best of the local radio calls in sports. Buffalo responding big. So they're down 3-1 in the first period, Gabe. They score seven unanswered goals. They lock it down defensively. They allowed six shots in the third period to close it out. This is why we love playoff hockey, because of moments like this, the Buffalo Sabres, you know the playoff history, and if you don't, you got to go all the way back to the 90s to figure out the last time they were in this position to force a Game 7. And frankly, This has become some of the most exciting playoff hockey we've seen to date, and I cannot wait for another Game 7 tomorrow.
6: Yeah, well, and this year in the NHL playoffs, everything else is set. We know what the Western Conference looks like in the finals with the Avalanche and the Knights, the Hurricanes waiting the winner of this. And for the Canadiens, they're the only team that's played in Game 7. They won their Game 7 in the opening round. Now they're playing another Game 7 here, and it's the only two Game 7 so far in the NHL playoffs this season.
5: It is going to be a good one. Monday night, 7:30 p.m. Eastern time over on ESPN. One final note here, and our biggest story of the week ever, Ronda Rousey. You might have been looking at your phone last night getting an ESPN alert, I don't know, 11 o'clock Central time. That was what I was doing as I was getting ready to go to bed, being like, huh, what year is this? Why am I seeing Ronda Rousey's name pop up on my phone? Well, she made her MMA comeback last night. It was brief. A 17-second vintage Ambar submission over Gina Carano on Saturday. It ended Netflix's first MMA event with barely a punch thrown. An absolute legend, an icon in her own right. She goes out her first fight since 2017. And Carano's since 2009. So congratulations to the both of them. Putting on a very brief show, but obviously one that was must-see TV on Saturday night. We're just getting started here on a Sunday morning. You're going to hear what Pistons head coach J.B. Bickerstaff had to say about James Harden and his foul baiting. That's coming up next. Courtney Cronin, Gabe Neitzel with you here. Best week ever, ESPN Radio.
0: 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The Cavaliers and Pistons go head-to-head in Game 7 in Detroit.
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19: I'm meteorologist Mace Michaels. For today, mostly cloudy, scattered showers and thunderstorms, and a high in the mid-50s, a touch breezy. More rain likely tonight, a low in the upper 30s. Mostly cloudy tomorrow, maybe a hit or miss shower, and a high close to 50. Live bands and lakeside vibes. 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Right now it's 36.
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5: 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And my goodness, Gabe, you think about how much basketball these two teams have played over the course of the last month. So their first round series, respectively, the Pistons, the one seed overall in the East, they go 7 with the Orlando Magic. The Cavs go 7 with the Toronto Raptors. To do it in back-to-back series now, as the New York Knicks are awaiting them in the Eastern Conference Finals, one of these two teams will be playing on Tuesday. I just cannot imagine any advantage going to any other team than the one that wears orange and blue, considering how gassed the Pistons and Cavs have to be at this point.
6: Well, and especially the way that the Pistons play. They want to play a physical, you know, more physical style of defense, and it's worked out a handful of times for them. Again, they hold Cleveland to 94 points in Game 6 to force the Game 7 that's happening tonight. So it's the style of play as well for Detroit. It's not like they're playing hard, they're playing tough, and now they've, you know, got to, okay, we got to play Game 7 tonight, and then suddenly flip around. I mean, if Detroit wins, they know they're going to be going back home, and they'll get Game 1 in Detroit, but, I mean, still, all the travel on top of that, there's a lot going into this for both of these teams.
5: So what I've learned about this Pistons team, because there was
6: share. I think I learned stuff about this Pistons team, and then I don't learn stuff about this
5: Pistons
6: team.
5: Well, they face elimination all the time, literally all the time, and somehow they continue to come through here. So they're 4-0 this season when facing elimination. After they pulled off that win on Friday night, 115-94, they hold the Cavs to 94 points, and they force them to go back to Detroit. They get to play at home, close it out tonight, no matter what happens. Like, this is a team that we keep counting out because they're the one seed. And I think there's this expectation that if you're the one seed, you're going to look like the one seed in the West, the team that trounces opponents, a team that doesn't really have to do much by way of defeating a challenge or rising to a challenge in conquering it until the conference finals, which, of course, one of these two teams will be playing the New York Knicks on Tuesday night. That's when the Eastern Conference Finals starts. But all that we know about Detroit is that when you need a big game from Cade Cunningham, you've been able to get it. Like, that's what they're going to need tonight. They need the defense to be overwhelming, as it's been in multiple instances where they've had a chance to extend the series. And you need that MVP level from Cade Cunningham that I remember seeing in back-to-back games when they were facing elimination. They're down 3-1 to the Orlando Magic. It's Cade Cunningham putting that cape on and putting himself in position to keep his team alive. But there's a lot to get into with this game and a storyline that I think is pretty interesting because it has nothing to do with, in my opinion, one of the stars of this series, because it's somebody who's been hot and cold throughout. That's James Harden. Here's what J.B. Bickerstaff, the head coach of the Detroit Pistons, had to say about how Harden gets to the line. It's a little bit of a viral statement here. Take a listen.
21: He's got an unbelievable ability to manipulate what the rules are, right? And we were together 4 years in Houston, and, you know, you would watch him, and he and I would play one-on-one, and he would foul bait me, you know what I mean? Like, he would only get to play offense, and I would play defense, and he would practice those things, and he would work on them, you know, even just playing one-on-one versus me. So it's like he has a great understanding of the rules and then how to manipulate them in his favor.
5: So I love, like, the backhanded compliment that came from J.B. Bickerstaff there about James Harden, saying he knows how to bend the rules a little bit. Because we're all up in arms when people say this stuff about Shai Gilgeous-Alexander. Now the truthers are coming out saying it's not just Shai, it's the entire Oklahoma City Thunder team. They've got a way of being free throw merchants, or whatever phrase they want to lob onto Chet Holmgren and everybody else now. But hearing it about James Harden, who I know I said I don't consider him one of the stars of this series, even though he just passed Steph Curry on the NBA's all-time playoff scoring list, 10th place total all-time. He scored a lot of points. He also turns the ball over a moment. So it's like the Game 7 James Harden narrative right here served up on a platter, and then you get this backhanded compliment from his, you know, former coach that was with him with the Rockets. I'm really interested to see how this one plays out.
6: Look, James Harden is the OG foul baiter, right? Like, they literally changed the
5: rules. He's the one who invented the move.
6: Yes.
5: That Shea started using.
6: Yeah, well, I mean, you think about it, I don't know how long it's been now, but the rip-through move, where he would just, like, rip the ball kind of below his waist, like he's going to go then up and shoot. Like, that used to be two free throws, and the NBA had to change the rule because of James Harden. He is the original one. And, look, good on him. He's been doing it for so long, and again, the fact that he works on it, he knows what the rules are, that's part of who James Harden is. And you can like it, not like it. Personally, I don't find it to be an aesthetically pleasing style of basketball, but it works for James Harden, and it is something you have to be aware of when you're playing defense against him, that if you're out of position just a little bit, he's going to find a way to manipulate that and get to the free throw line. So that's something a defensive-minded team, a defensive-minded coach like J.B. Bickerstaff, they got to be aware of, because Harden's probably going to be trying to get to the line and get those free throws for the Cavs in Game 7 tonight.
5: Well, there was that moment in Game 6. Like, so you're right. He is one of the best ever to do this, Gabe. But there's a moment in Game 6 that I think about where it kind of backfired on him. So this was like later in the game, and it was 98-85. So Harden falls, flops effectively, as trying to draw this contact, and then it's Dean Wade, his Cavs teammate, who tries to get an inbounds pass from Harden, and he slips at the same spot that Harden had just fallen on and covered the floor in sweat. So it's I don't know. I think things like that tend to like make interesting subplots of these series.
6: Yes.
5: You know, to see what happened in Game 6, obviously the Cavs end up losing that game. They're held to 94 points. There is a Game 7 because of that. But as it all boils down to tonight, you get the one storyline that we want to see broken. As sports fans, you want to see stuff that ends. You want to see curses end. You want to see bad streaks of play end. And that centers around somebody who often no-shows in these Game 7s, in this round particularly. I know that all of our fans listening right now, Best Week Ever fans in Philly, listening to us across the region, know exactly what we're talking about when it comes to the Eastern Conference semifinals and James Harden in these Game 7s and all throughout his 18-year career. He's been doing this a long time. Can he get it done tonight? I feel like if you are Kenny Atkinson and you're looking at how you game plan for this Pistons team and knowing what's at stake, not only to move on to the Eastern Conference Finals, where you're going to meet a team that's got the benefit of rest on their side, because the Knicks haven't played in a couple days since they wrapped up their series against the 76ers what feels like a year ago. But to get the pressure off of James Harden tonight, to me, that's priority 1A, 1B, 1C, and then 1D2.
6: Well, for Harden, the beauty of him going to Cleveland and finding themselves once again in a Game 7 situation, for Harden, he doesn't have to be the guy. Yes, you have to limit the turnovers and having 8 like he did in Game 6. You got to cut that down. More than James Harden, it's on Donovan Mitchell. He was 6-20 in Game 6. If Donovan Mitchell's 6-20 again, that's it for the Cavs. Like, he is the one who has to step up and have a monster Game 7, which, to me, that takes the pressure off of James Harden. Yes, Harden's going to have to score. He's going to have to do some things here and there. But this is Donovan Mitchell's team. This is Donovan Mitchell's time. And if he struggles in Game 7, that's when the Cavs are going to be in trouble.
5: No, absolutely. I mean, if Donovan Mitchell can get his team past the one seed that he goes 7 games with and into the Eastern Conference Finals, he has won the most to lose of just about any player that's currently playing remaining in this field, because he could show that he could do this without having a superstar running alongside him. That would be stuff of legacy in its own right. Straight ahead, Aaron Rodgers back in Pittsburgh. You'll hear why the Steelers were willing to wait so long. That's next. Best Week Ever.
0: 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It's an interleague showdown in Seattle. Manny Machado and the San Diego Padres face Julio Rodriguez and the Mariners.
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8: What most had suspected finally is a reality. The Pittsburgh Steelers and Aaron Rodgers have reached agreement on a one-year deal worth up to $25 million.
9: The Pittsburgh Steelers really wanted Aaron Rodgers to be at OTAs, and now that he's agreed to this deal, he will be.
10: He built up a lot of equity in that room with the way that he conducted himself last year.
8: He reunites with his former Packers head coach Mike McCarthy.
10: He gives the team the best chance to compete next year.
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5: One of the more interesting teams going into the end of May. Aaron Rodgers back in Pittsburgh. Another year, what could be his final year, season number 22 in the NFL at age 42. Gabe Neitzel, Courtney Cronin with you here. Best Week Ever, ESPN Radio and the ESPN app. The show, as always, presented by Progressive Insurance. This happens on Saturday night. OTAs are less than 24 hours away from where we currently are, Gabe. Aaron Rodgers goes back to the Pittsburgh Steelers. What were you doing? Where were you when you heard the news? How did you feel? I mean, I say all that kind of in jest because we knew this was an inevitability at this point. But to get it done, we're up against this pseudo but kind of real deadline of OTAs beginning. At least it's done. And while we will still be talking about this, we're not talking about the, is he going to sign? Is he not going to sign? Might he go to another team? And creating our own reckless speculation, because we're trying to talk ourselves into a situation where he isn't in Pittsburgh somehow, some way.
6: But it always, again, to your point, this felt like an inevitability because I don't think they wanted to go into year one of Mike McCarthy being the new head coach of the Steelers with Will Howard and Drew Aller as their top two choices to be the quarterback of this year. And maybe your mileage on Drew Aller varies differently than mine. I didn't quite ever see it for him in Penn State. Yes, he's in an intriguing talent from a physical standpoint, big arm, but I think he's got a lot to learn. I don't think they wanted to throw him into the fire, so I think what they're hoping is that having Aaron Rodgers around for at least one more year, those guys can learn for one more year, and then you figure out your quarterback position after that. I also thought the same thing last year, but here we are back with Aaron Rodgers with the Steelers, but especially with Mike McCarthy there, which is still a weird thing for me to piece together here in Wisconsin as a Packers fan, Courtney, that Aaron Rodgers and Mike McCarthy, who had a really messy divorce back in 2018 when Mike McCarthy was fired with 4 games left in the regular season for the Packers, Aaron Rodgers criticizing him week in, week out, seemingly at the podium after games. Like, there was a game where the Packers won 22-0, and he was criticizing his head coach in the way things were going in Green Bay. So them getting back together for one more run in Pittsburgh, I'm really curious to see how that plays out. So there are still a lot of storylines, I think, that are intriguing for the Pittsburgh Steelers with Rodgers officially back.
5: And it creates an interesting quarterback room because this is a team that has not been able to find the right succession plan since Ben Roethlisberger retired at the end of that 2021 season. And that's something that they need to figure out. Now, do they figure it out with Rodgers in the fold and giving Drew Aller, giving Will Howard, Mason Rudolph is still in that room. I know you mentioned the other two as the top two choices, but there's 4 quarterbacks. They've never carried 4 on the active roster going into week one. Rather, a Mike McCarthy team hasn't. But it is something that I think begs the question of, well, what next? Because we know what it is for right now. This is Aaron Rodgers' team. He gets to run it back with DK Metcalf and company, and he's now got a new number one, another receiver there. They've made moves this offseason. There's a lot of pieces that have been put around him for somebody who now isn't as mobile as he used to be, doesn't pull off the Houdini acts that he did in the past, but they've got the right infrastructure to help him here in this year 22 season. But what does it mean beyond that? That's where my mind goes, because if this is your short-term stopgap, Does this do anything for the Steelers in the short term other than, I don't know, let's say a 9-win season? A 9-win season and maybe you get to the postseason? I mean, they've done that just about every single year, and it hasn't led them to anything other than a first-round playoff disappointment. Like, this is not a move that, to me, this is the move that buys you time. It's a move that buys you time for Mike McCarthy to figure out, now that he's on his third head coaching stint, what do I want this to look like? What do I want my younger quarterbacks? Because he hasn't had a young quarterback to develop in quite some time. But you get the benefit of doing that behind the scenes while Aaron Rodgers can kind of just handle things and keep it moving with what he wants to do.
6: The last young quarterback he had a chance to develop was Aaron Rodgers.
5: Yeah.
6: Was Aaron Rodgers back in the early 2000s.
5: Because Rodgers, he got fired, and then obviously Jordan Love was brought in under Matt LaFleur.
6: Under Matt LaFleur,
5: So that's the part I'm curious about, like Mike McCarthy getting back into his bag as a quarterback developer, because he does get that label lofted onto him a lot. He develops quarterbacks. Well, What did you develop Dak Prescott into other than a very, you know, very successful, very highly paid quarterback who hasn't won anything?
6: Yeah,
5: who hasn't been to a conference championship. So can you do that with talent that might be considered lower tier in Pittsburgh with the guys that are behind Rodgers? It's just, I feel like this allows Rodgers to like keep the thing on cruise control while Mike McCarthy gets a year of time that you might not normally get if these guys were who you have to roll out week one, but you get the benefit of time.

0: bad as they were a year ago? No, that's a lot better roster than what the Pittsburgh Steelers have to offer. So the best case scenario for Pittsburgh, even with Aaron Rodgers, is grabbing one of the wild card spots and then having to go on the road and probably losing that game, because that's the ceiling. The ceiling is a wild card exit for the Pittsburgh Steelers, because they made some nice moves. You know, now you got Michael Pittman Jr., so maybe your offense could be a little bit more balanced instead of just trying to get the ball to DK Metcalf over and over again. Maybe that defense steps up just a little bit more. Jalen Ramsey, that trade hasn't really worked out for them and really, you know, solidifying that side of the football. So it's a flawed roster, and it's not like adding Aaron Rodgers. You're not adding Aaron Rodgers from 10 years ago, where he's the type of quarterback who's going to erase a lot of those flaws because he's so good. He's not that guy anymore. He can still be a good NFL quarterback, but the rest of the roster is just not ready to compete around him.
1: Gabe Neitzel, Courtney Cronin, and this is the best week ever on ESPN Radio and the ESPN app. So that was the big NFL news that comes down on Saturday. Usually a quieter time of year as teams are gearing up for OTAs and then mandatory minicamp and then about a five-week break before the offseason truly kicks into full swing with training camp. But earlier this week was the NFL schedule release, and you know it is a day that's like the Super Bowl for so many teams' social media outlets, because this is where they get to really tap into their creativity. And they're fun ones. There's some not so fun ones. But the most interesting thing to me that came out of this week, 9 international games. That is a record high. It is something that the NFL has been pushing for as they reveal their 2026 international slate over the last, you know, it was like kind of like they roll them out like throughout the week. It's not like all of them come out on Thursday when the schedule's released. But 9 games across 4 continents, 7 countries, and 8 different stadiums. So the new ones this year are going to be in Rio de Janeiro, in Paris, and in Melbourne. And then the league, of course, going to go back to London, where they've played a bunch before, Madrid, Munich, and Mexico City. Some of you might be listening to us this morning, driving to church, going to run some errands, going out to get breakfast, and think, oh, this is great. Like, there's so much interest internationally that the NFL is going to try its darnest to be an international league. Well, not everybody feels that way, particularly people within these teams. Here's Tom Pelissero, NFL Network insider, who was on the Rich Eisen show and had this to say about how teams feel the NFL is pushing the international agenda.
2: There is, let's just say, some frustration among some teams about the international slate, and specifically when teams learn they have to go and play overseas. This time of year has to be the most frustrating week for football operations people around the NFL, because the announcements on the home teams for some of these games, for instance, the Saints knew they were playing the first ever Paris game. They found out in like January, but their opponents did not. The Steelers found out on Tuesday, hey, remember last year you went to Ireland to play the first game there? This year we're sending you to play the first game in Paris. So good luck. It's not that the teams don't want to go on these trips. It's more just the matter of, okay, it's all the operational things of going back to a city that, yes, the NFL has been to, but that team hasn't been to before. And hey, didn't we earn a little something last year? We played those 2 games overseas. You wouldn't anticipate you have another one.
1: But the cool thing about it is it does bring a sport to a new fan base internationally. I'm all for that. I don't like how the NFL, like what Tom was saying, that teams find out. So, for example, I cover the Chicago Bears for ESPN. They were in the running for that Madrid game, the game that's going to be a quote-unquote home game for the Atlanta Falcons. Falcons find this out a couple months ago. Their opponent, not the Chicago Bears, find this out on Thursday when the schedule is released that they're going to be playing in Madrid. And that, I think, is something, you know, where teams are looking at that. It's the Atlanta Falcons. They're playing at, I forget who plays it. It's Real Madrid Stadium. It's out at Burnt. They played there last year. They'll be playing the Cincinnati Bengals this year. But people forget like how much operationally goes into these games to be able to get an entire football operation set up overseas. And then it's not like you're guaranteed a bye week after every single one of these. That's not happened before. Like, you know, routinely, some teams get that, but some teams have to come right back in and play a game the next week. It's the player health and safety element here that I think teams are frustrated with, because you're asking players to adjust to something that can set them back for a couple.

0: of weeks. It's why sleep science and all of that stuff is so important. But it comes at a cost of, well, the NFL is getting its, like, they get their return on investment. I think a lot of teams look at this game and say, well, what's the return on investment for us, other than the fact that we're playing catch up and might not be at our best for a couple of weeks because of the international effective setback.
1: Yeah, how do they do some of this international stuff is interesting. Like the Mexico City game, that's not going to require as much travel. But, I mean, they announced the Melbourne game, like, how long ago? We knew the two teams there because there is a ton of travel and a lot of logistics that have to go into that game, being the first one they're playing in Australia. Maybe they get to a point of whenever the schedule is finalized, because I don't think it was finalized on Monday. Right? Like, we knew Thursday was the release date. Whenever you know that, just let the teams know so they can start the process of, like you said, moving all of the football operations, figuring out where you're going to practice, where you're staying, who's traveling, who's staying home, and do all of those things so there's not such a huge gap between, oh, the Saints have known for months, and now you get to know for a couple of days, and you're playing catch-up. That's, again, it doesn't seem like it's a, oh, we don't want to play over there. It's just, it's a logistical nightmare, and we want as much time to figure this out as humanly possible, which should be an easy fix, Courtney.
0: And your fans from here don't necessarily get to go. Not that it would matter to miss one game, but it is, the sport becomes more expensive for consumers. And when you're taking away a game, especially a home game, I do think that that matters to the fan base that's here as the NFL is trying to think beyond the fan base that's here, while losing sight in a lot of ways of the players and the coaches and the support staff that is truly affected by this. But I can tell you one thing. By the time that 18th game gets pushed through, because you know the NFL's coming fast and furious for that, eventually we're going to have a full 17-game schedule where every single team is playing overseas at least once a year. You can take that to the bank. That is what is happening. That is what they've been greasing the wheels for. And it's going to make the NFL a boatload of money in the process. Straight ahead, are the Chicago White Sox looking for some divine intervention? Find out next. Rapid Fire Water Cooler on the way. Gabe Neitzel, Courtney Cronin. Best week ever.
2: 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I'll tell you how concerned they should be with rust. It's Unsportsmanlike, 6 a.m. Eastern, right here on ESPN Radio, ESPN2, and ESPNU.
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13: I'm meteorologist Mace Michaels. For today, mostly cloudy, scattered showers and thunderstorms, and a high in the mid-50s, a touch breezy. More rain likely tonight, a low in the upper 30s. Mostly cloudy tomorrow, maybe a hit or miss shower, and a high close to 50. 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
0: He gets that respect because he is one of the greatest players to ever play, and he won a championship there, and the Lakers give out statues like hotcakes.
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0: go out to a Romanent golf club where Peter Burns is usually, sometimes, maybe, sitting coast, pilot here. I'm usually shotgun passenger princess with him, but we're going to check in with him ahead of the final round of the PGA Championship, an incredibly stacked leaderboard. 21 players within four shots of the lead right now. It is former Duke golfer Alex Smalley who's in the lead. He has an incredible story of living in a dorm called the Wanamaker, and now he's trying to go after the Wanamaker trophy. But it's so fun. This is the second major of the year and is already off to a fantastic start. So we'll check in with Peter in just a little bit. But the way that we end off each and every hour is with this.
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2: Morning, guys. You know what? I'm going to actually hand this first story off to Rachel because she seems to know more about it than me. So go ahead, Rachel. You can explain it.
3: Okay, so this story was pointed out to me by one of my friends yesterday, and somehow I missed it. The White Sox are going to be giving out Pope-inspired hats. So it started as a ticketed, like a normal promotion. They sell so many tickets. You get the ticket, you get the hat. Well, so many people wanted them that now every seat in the stadium is going to have a Pope hat on it. And then they're going to figure out, like, what the next, like, the giveaway for the people who bought the fancy tickets originally is going to be.
0: Okay, so for a little backstory here, Pope Leo XIV is a Southsider. He's from Chicago. When he was, I don't want to get the terminology wrong here, but I believe elected, chosen as the next Pope last year around this time. They drew the connection, and they literally found video of this man at the 2005 World Series. So he's a real White Sox fan, and the team has leaned all the way in. And I will give them one. I will give them like a lot of credit. The on-field product historically has not been very good the last couple of years, like pretty darn bad. Laughing stock of the AL Central, lacking stock of the league, but. They're above 500 right now for the first time in a couple years. 23 and 22. They've got the Crosstown Classic going on, the rivalry series with the Cubs. They're playing good baseball, and no one in Major League Baseball does giveaways better than the Chicago White Sox. And I'm not even just talking about the Pope hat. Some of the jerseys that they give out fan appreciation night. I mean, as a Cubs fan, I know that it's a little sacrilegious for me to be fawning over the guys on the South Side, but that the look of those jerseys, the logo, the pinstripes, all of it is elite. It is a clean, amazing look, and the way that they do some specialty jerseys, I know they did it for Mexican Heritage Night last year. Those things, I was over there doing some TV that day, and I remember people were lining up to watch a team that had been eliminated from the playoffs by August. Just to get those jerseys.
4: Yeah, first and foremost, the White Sox have some of the cleanest uniforms in all of baseball. Like
0: sports, period.
4: Yes, yeah. So when they do the special ones, it's not shocking that they figure it out. But again, this is for their marketing department for that team. Again, this you talk about the elite giveaways. They recognize who they are. They're not a very good baseball team. Now, it's different this year, and they've got some stars. They're a lot more fun this year. But, yeah, you have to do these elite giveaways in order to get people to the ballpark, in order for them to come watch your team. They're aware of who they are. And, yes, White Sox fans have just accepted all the Pope Leo stuff. They were up here in Milwaukee. I went to a game in American Family Field. And I would say half of the White Sox fans I saw at the stadium had some sort of Pope Leo, like either a T-shirt or just different things, because they were just leaning all the way in to the first American Pope being a White Sox fan, and good on them for leaning into it. I mean, there was no doubt. If you're giving away a Pope hat with a White Sox logo on it, that thing was going to take off, and it's exactly what happened.
0: It, like we were talking about with the NFL social media teams and the schedule release, that's their Super Bowl. The giveaways are the Super Bowl, so to speak. The World Series, if you want to use a baseball analogy, but that is the magnitude of how big those are for the marketing team of the White Sox. But they've done an incredible job, and honestly, they've been a really fun story to watch so far this season. Mikey, what's next?
2: All right, Shaquille O'Neal is adding another title to his name. O'Neal graduated yesterday from LSU with his second master's degree, earning a master's in the Arts of Liberal Arts. His thesis was interdisciplinary approach to mentorship through the lens of the epic poem, The Odyssey, which focuses on strengthening mentorship programs, particularly for athletes. But I bring up this story because I wanted to, you guys to hear how he was introduced when he came up for his degree.
5: Shaquille, I hate Charles Barkley O'Neal.
2: So he's still taking shots at Charles Barkley, even when he's getting his degree.
0: Oh, my God, that's so good.
4: good like, on them for playing along, too. You know, they don't have to read that, but no, they did. Good on them. Can we pause? His thesis was on what?
0: Yeah, Mikey, what's the arts of liberal arts? Can you explain that one to me? Did you just come up with that on your own?
2: Of the arts in liberal arts. That's what. But yes.
0: No, I think it's just he's got a master's in liberal arts, not the liberal arts.
3: I think it's like you get a bachelor's of science or a bachelor of arts. You got a
0: master's of liberal arts from the College of Humanities and Social Sciences.
2: Yes,
0: you got too many arts in there, Mikey.
2: Yeah. I think I do.
3: That's what the article says.
2: Yeah, I was just reading the article.
4: I was willing to look past whatever that was to focus more on how he somehow tied in the Odyssey to sports and mentorship.
0: Yeah, that sounds like a made-up degree.
2: You may have to actually read his thesis to figure all that out. I think.
0: How does he have time to write a thesis when he's on Inside the NBA every other night?
4: It was a lighter schedule during the regular season.
0: Fair. Love to read it one of these days. Maybe it's published somewhere. We're going live to the PGA Championship coming up next. Best week ever, ESPN Radio.
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12: We are talking today about the Mississippi Headwaters Audubon Society with their outreach coordinator, Beth Drost, and a board member and chair of the Forever Fund, Brian Hemmelman. Welcome to the show.
13: Thanks for having us.
14: Good to be here.
12: Okay, we've got, let's just start with a general overview of what the Mississippi Headwaters Audubon Society is. I know we're going to talk about some great events you have coming up, but what is the society?
14: Well, obviously, I think probably everybody understands what the Audubon Society is, and that's fundamentally what our chapter is, about birding and nature and everything else. We are a little unique because we are essentially the caretakers and the stewards of the Nielsen Spearhead Nature Preserve, which has been put under our trust. Okay? So we still do a lot of things with birds and nature and the outdoors, but we have a whole lot more that we engage in because we have this amazing facility at our disposal.
12: And Beth, I think a lot of people know about both hands of what you do, but a lot of people understand there's this preserve. A lot of people think Audubon Society counts birds. You're all of it. It's right.
13: Yeah, they go hand in hand. You couldn't have the Audubon Society here in Bemidji without the Nielsen Spearhead Nature Preserve, and the other way around, I feel, anyway. The Mississippi Headwaters Audubon Society really does all of the work in keeping the trails clear at the preserve and keeping the driveways open and keeping people aware of what a great place it is.
12: Mm-hmm. Well, Beth, before we get again into a lot of the things going on, how did you get involved with the Mississippi Headwaters Audubon Society?
13: Yeah, I've been on the staff for about a little over a year now, and I just answered an ad to get the job. But my background is in conservation, working as a park ranger with the National Park Service, and so it was a natural fit for me. And I have a background in communications and design and outreach, so it was kind of a nice little fit for me.
12: Brian, we know you're involved in a number of things. Had you on the show a while back with the Sunrise Rotary for their fundraising dinner, and now you're here as a board member and chair of the Forever Fund. How did you get involved, and why did you get involved?
14: Well, so the reality is, I relocated here just over 4 years ago, and I bought a home south of town. And part of why I relocated here was because of all the outdoors and those types of activities. And, once I got settled in, honestly, I went on Google Maps. I started looking around. I was like, where's the trails? Where's the stuff that I can go do? And one of the first things that popped up was I found the preserve. And that's where I've gone to go hike and kayak and paddle. It's kind of been the first place that I went to really hit the outdoors when I got here into the Bemidji area. Once I got into that, I happened to be talking with Alan Bedford from Bemidji State, where I, my day job is, and he talked about a lot of things because we got onto the subject of the preserve, and he's like, well, we need we need some more board members. We got a lot of work that's going on here. And so we talked some more, and I says, you know, this is a great fit. I love the place. And you want to talk about a bunch of people that really puts in a lot of time. I am active in Rotary and other clubs and things, but this group of board members and volunteers is just really amazing.
12: Beth, talk a little bit about the preserve. What all is available there? I know a lot of people who just live in that area, that's just a place they go for a good walk with their pets or to just get away from it all. So what does the preserve have for us?
13: Well, it's 466 acres that's been protected now for nearly 50 years. And so there's no development. It's a nice, serene, quiet place. There's a little over 5 miles of trails. There's the forest megaphone. I don't know if we've talked about that ever, but the forest megaphone is an 11-foot tall wooden acoustic feature that we've installed on the western side of the lake. And so you can sit inside of it and listen to the sound of nature and birds all around you. It's pretty cool. In the wintertime, we let a walk over the lake, over the ice. So that was a really short way to do it. But the trail goes around the western side of the lake to access it. So we have trails. We have we've recently developed a curriculum for field trips for school groups, and so we lead school group trips out there, and we're still waiting to have our first reservation for those, so hopefully next school year we'll have a couple of field trips. We have workshops that we have been putting together a schedule for all summer. We've got a bird language workshop, a track and sign workshop, and then we also have a nature journaling experience that we're going to do. We have another staff member. Her name is Zoe Magner, and she has become our education assistant, working with school groups and anybody who visits and taking our Walk on the Wild Side hikes, which happens on the second Saturdays of the month. And the times differ because the birds come out earlier in the summertime than they do in the wintertime. So they're starting about 8 o'clock in the morning this summer.
12: Okay. And you have a Young Naturalist Camp.
13: Yes, the Young Naturalist Camp. It's been going on for over 40 years. So
12: wow.
13: It's a really great program that gets kids outside, gets them off their screen, hands-on learning. We have a wonderful WINGS course, which is for younger kids, which talks about birds, butterflies, bees, all of those winged creatures. And so this year's camps, we have 4 camps that are going with our partners, Apple Blossom Village and the Headwaters Science Center this year. And so we are having the educators come in and teach those camps. And so registration is still open for the summer. They're going in June, July, and August. One of the camps is actually full.
12: Okay. Are these like one day or multi-day? Or
13: the camps, the Young Naturalist camps, are 4-day camps, and they go from 9 to 3 p.m.
12: Okay.
13: And so they are just their day camps at Nielsen Spearhead.
12: Okay. So you have that going on. You talked about some of the other programming. You need some cleanup help, it sounds like.
13: We do an annual cleanup, and We've just been really blessed with volunteers out at the preserve. I think it is accessible today because of volunteers.
12: Yeah.
13: Thousands and thousands of hours from people all over the community. But this one day is the one we have. It's an annual cleanup to get the preserve ready for the year and to get our buildings and things in order. It's on May 31st from 1 to 4 p.m. this year. And May 31st.
12: Okay. And that's just in time for your big June 6th festival. So tell us about that.
13: Yeah, this year we're jumping on the trail with the American Hiking Society on National Trails Day on June 6th. And so we're celebrating with a family hike starting at 9 a.m. on June 6th. And then in the afternoon, we will be leading activities and helping out at the Nature Neighbors Family Festival to be held down at the Rail River Folk School from 3 to 6 p.m. That's on June 6th.
12: Okay. Brian, how many members are there in the board?
14: Oh, on the board, it's fluctuated. You know, we've been in transition. We can use a couple of more people, needless to say, to help with all of the things that we do. I think we're sitting right at about 8 standing board members, you know, right now. And you know, there's just a ton of work that has to be done from, you know, the management committee, the Forever Fund, the educational committee here. I mean, you know, we're trying to, you know, we're doing things for people, you know, basically of all ages, right? You can come out at any time, but we have stuff specifically, obviously, the youth programming and things that Beth has talked about. But then, you know, there's adult workshops and, you know, getting all that done, that takes a lot of people. Yeah. But, you know, but not just the board members, as Beth said. You know, we have a lot of members of our society that come out and volunteer a whole lot of time. And then just volunteers from the community as well.
12: And so, yeah, there's society memberships as well, not necessarily being on the board. How many of those members do you have? Do you know?
14: Oh, I think our lists are sitting right at around 40 to 50, you know, in terms of standing members, in terms of the society. But that's one of the things that, you know, we really want to go ahead and push and expand is to get that word out there, right? And a lot of what we do, obviously, is surrounding the preserve. Not everything is. We have other, you know, outreach activities that we do around the community. And so there's just a ton of things for people to get involved with if they want to, or just to come out and enjoy, you know, the serene, peaceful setting there at the preserve, obviously.
12: Okay. And all of this usually takes a little money too. So, mm-hmm. How do you fund the center and the preserve and everything you want to do?
14: Well, the first, of course, is, you know, actual Audubon Society memberships, in our local club, not the national, and then you know, our board members. A lot of them have background in, you know, the different government agencies, and so it's a lot of grant writing, and they've been really good at, you know, being able to go out and find different pieces to help fund all of that stuff. That's actually where the funding has come from for Beth's position for right now. And, you know, last year, obviously, we got hammered with the storm, just like everybody else, and they went and dug in, and they found some, you know, additional grants and funding opportunities to help with all of that cleanup. But that's kind of the way it's been, right? Is it's paycheck to paycheck, essentially, right? Mm-hmm. You have to keep going out and finding those pots of money if you're going to be able to do that. You know, not to be too cheeky about it, you know, we can sing kumbaya around the campfire all we want. Mm-hmm. But as you say, right, to actually maintain the facilities and the trails and the buildings and do all these programming, It does cost money, right? And so that's the idea behind the establishment of our Forever Fund, right? Our 50th anniversary is coming up in 2030, right? And our goal is to create an endowment of $1 million by that 50th anniversary, so that we have stability, right? That we can have a regular source of revenue to help pay for, right, all of these activities, whether it's for the kids, the adults, you know, conservation efforts, land stewardship. You know, stop watching somebody else on TikTok videos doing things outside. You get yourself outside. Come on out to the preserve, right? Anybody of all ages. But in order to maintain that, right, to do the roads, to do the buildings, to keep the trails up, all of that stuff, the board, as I say, has done an amazing job of finding grant funding to handle all of those types of things. But if we're really going to be able to create stability and grow and expand all of these outreach efforts that Beth and the rest of our staff and board members are pushing, we got to have something more than that. And so we're actually about a quarter of the way there. We're just sitting right around $250,000 raised, thanks largely to a lead donor. But we need to take that next step so that we can really get that push and get to that endowment of $1 million, so that you know, we can continue to maintain and offer all of these great facilities, great programmings, and great opportunities.
12: If people are listening, they want to be part of the Forever Fund or help with Forever Fund, how can they do that? And do you have any plans or blueprints in place on how we get that other $750,000?
14: Well, that's obviously the big challenge. As far as for right now, yes. If you go to our website for the Mississippi Headwaters Audubon Society, You can find the link to the Forever Fund, and it will tell you all about, you know, the purpose behind it, as in addition to all of the other great things that we're doing. You can go ahead and donate off of that webpage right now. But that's the next big step, is continuing to push that and go out and really get that public awareness out there, and have some formal events that allow us to really highlight the need and the opportunity.
12: Okay. I know the Nielsen Spearhead Nature Preserve was Nielsen Family Cabin at one time. Did that donation or did that preserve come about before there was a Headwaters Mississippi Headwaters Audubon Society, or was the Audubon Society first? Or were they separate and came together at one point?
14: Initially, the Nielsen family, they went ahead and trusted it, the whole preserve area, to the land trust. And ultimately, after a few years, it transitioned to where it came under our stewardship, as our society. So it wasn't an initial Nielsen family directly to Mississippi Audubon. They wanted to preserve it, so they did create it into a land trust, and then ultimately it came under our stewardship.
12: Okay, just amazing when you think about the impact George Nielsen has had on this community, from the foundation to this convention center named after him, to the to this incredible Spearhead Nature Preserve that is pretty unique to this area. I mean, this is something really. This is a jewel of Bemidji, really.
13: Yes, it absolutely is.
14: Well, and that's what we want to, that's the whole point of, preserving the preserve, right? Mm-hmm. Because it is, a pristine area without development. Like I said, I go there, nobody else knows it, but, that's really my lake. Just don't tell anybody else, okay? But that's the whole point, right, is to have a facility like that for everyone in the Bemidji community. Come out and enjoy it. I mean, it's surprising how many people have been here and don't know about it. But once you get out there, you're not going to forget it, right? And and certainly, obviously, their family has established a long-lasting legacy, and that's what we want to continue with.
12: And I do know some, there's fishing done out there. Are boats allowed? What is the regulations and rules for using the water?
13: Yeah, boats are allowed on the lake. We see fishermen out there. There's an access point on the southern part of the lake, and there is a canoe put in kind of up near the parking lot at the administrative area. Okay. My son caught his first northern pike in the lake, so there's some fish in there. It's a deep lake.
12: Brian looks irritated that we're sharing this information.
13: I know, right?
14: No, it is. Like Beth said, there is an access point. So there are folks out there fishing every once in a while, in their actual boats. So I see people out there in their canoes and kayaks doing some fishing once in a while. But a lot of times, if I'm there, it's just me all by myself with the loons and the eagles, and I got the whole place to myself. I'm willing to share it with a few more people.
12: Okay. Whether it be for fishing or whether it be just to experience that true nature feeling, how do we go about using it? We just go out there, or how does it work?
13: Yeah, the preserve is open from dawn to dusk, and so as early as the sun comes up, everyone is welcome to come and take a hike or just sit in the forest. We have a donation box out there if anyone wants to help with our cause, and we also have a QR code if anyone wants to click that to donate online for their visit. We suggest anywhere from $5 to $20 if anyone's interested in supporting the preserve.
12: Okay.
14: Yep, it's like Beth said, it's open every day. For the public to come out, we have obviously these specific programs that are going to be going on, just pick a day, get outside, come out and see us, whether you want to hike or whether you want to paddle.
13: Year round.
12: Again, if we want to contribute, we want to help, is there an easy way to make that donation? Is a website availability? How does that work?
13: Yeah, we make things real easy on our website, spearheadmhas.org. There's a donate button right on there that people can donate for the support, the Nielsen Spearhead Nature Preserve. And we also have a webpage just for the Forever Fund, and it's the same website, /forever.
12: Okay. Easy peasy. All right. One more time, if you want to let us know the things you have coming up.
13: Sure. Your last Saturday was our second Saturday of the month, so they did a Walk on the Wild Side last Saturday. But next thing coming up is May 31st, the cleanup day for volunteers, 1 to 4 p.m. On June 6th is the Nature Neighbors Family Festival, put on by a bunch of small organizations in the community. And we'll be having our National Trails Day hike on that day, too, from 9 to 11.
12: Okay, and Naturalist Camp, you register on the website as well?
13: Yes, there are. I can't remember all of the dates for them. Registration is on our website as well. And we have a Facebook page.
12: All right. Brian Hemmelman is a board member and the chair of the Forever Fund. Beth Ross, the outreach coordinator of the Mississippi Headwaters Audubon Society and Nielsen Spearhead Nature Preserve. Thank you both for being here today.
13: Thanks so much for having us.
14: Absolutely. Thank you.
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2: I'm meteorologist Mace Michaels. For today, mostly cloudy, scattered showers and thunderstorms, and a high in the mid-50s, a touch breezy. More rain likely tonight, a low in the upper 30s. Mostly cloudy tomorrow, maybe a hit or miss shower, and a high close to 50. Live bands and lakeside vibes. Don't miss the Worthington Windsurfing and Music Festival, coming up June 12th and 13th. It's 39 right now.
3: We've got Donna Palovic and Pete Harrison in. Pete, now apparently the co-host of Chat About. He's in all the time now. Various different roles. This time we're talking Loop the Lake. And first of all, thanks guys for being here today.
4: You're welcome.
5: Thank you.
4: It's great to be here.
3: Well, we're going to do this year, right? We're going to do this year?
4: I think we all feel like we deserve to do it this year.
3: Yeah. It was odd because I remember last year I was set to go down there with the system and play some music like we typically do. And I get a text from the fire chief saying, we need to get you on the air with messaging. And I said, as I'm driving down the roads of Bemidji, I'm going, I don't think we're going to have Loop the Lake this year. And sure enough, we didn't. So that of course, was the schedule for the day after the storm. I love, Donna, the fact that we're building on that theme this year.
4: Yes. I mean, we really are showing what our community has done to recover from a weather incident that nobody has ever seen.
3: Yeah, so you've got a brand new T-shirt that plays into that. We've got a great theme, and it seems like we got a pretty good can-do attitude that we're going to do this.
4: That's right. You know, the T-shirt really builds on kind of what has happened, and we've picked up kind of three theme words: resilience, community, and growth. And right now, our T-shirts are pretty popular with people that have seen them.
3: Okay. Pete, when we do events like this, obviously we're going to go through Lake Bemidji State Park. I know there was a lot of waiting last year to get those paths cleared out, but are we good to go?
5: We are good to go. We had a crew in there this winter, and they took a couple months, and they opened up the bike path through the park, and everything's been cleared, and it is good to go.
3: Okay, and Donna, I'm assuming our usual trail is good to go?
4: It is. We have the regular stops that we have along the way, and I mean, there's like our medical and our mechanical crews are already in place, and so yeah, we have musicians all ready to go, and so all we need now is some riders.
3: Okay, so last year would have been how many annual?
4: 11.
3: That was 11. So now this is our 11th.
4: 12th. We debated that back and forth, and then looking on what other events had done in a situation like that, they just went ahead and counted it, and so this is our 12th.
3: Okay.
5: Yeah, and we, you know, had another interruption years ago with COVID too.
3: Yeah.
5: And we were able to make that work out. It was, you know, kind of a different feel, a different way to have a large event like this, but we forged through.
3: Okay. Well, and I've often told people, because people will say, well, it's our da-da-da, except we missed the COVID year. I said, we just ignore that.
5: Right.
3: We'll just count that. It's just a lot easier. Mm-hmm. All right. So so we're going to do this on Saturday, June 20th, correct? That's typically Father's Day weekend that we have.
4: It's the third Saturday in June, okay. Always. We left it like that.
3: How did this get started?
4: Well, it really started back in 2014 when, as part of Bike Bemidji, we were looking for a way to celebrate biking to be a part of an application for a bike-friendly community. And since that time, we've kind of just hung our reputation on, let's make this a celebration of bicycling in Bemidji.
3: Okay. And we bike around Bemidji. We start at Sanford Center. No.
4: We start at South Beach.
3: South Beach. Yeah.
4: Which has been a really nice place because, I mean, we have room for the musician. They can be by the beach. We've got the beach house or the, what they call the old mill building to set up our food. It has people on the trail. We get across, you know, the road there going into Sanford Center, and then we're on the trail and headed around the lake.
3: Okay. So how many miles is it to go around the lake?
5: Yeah, by my calculations, it's a little over 17.
4: Yep.
3: Okay.
4: Yep.
3: So and it doesn't, I mean, you know, depending on how good a bike you are, it doesn't take that long.
4: No, and we, you know, we get a lot of campers from Lake Bemidji State Park. And I know we had a woman ask about, she had five kids that want to ride, and could they start from the park? And I think, you know, that's great. The thing that they have to remember is that our rest stops have an opening time and a closing time. So, you know, if you're pretty fast, you can still start at the park and make all of it. But if you've got probably a, you know, you're going to stop along the way, enjoy stopping at Rutgers, go look at the view, sit down and listen to music, and then go to the state park, sit at the picnic tables and visit. And then it's really to your advantage to actually start it where everybody else starts and come back and pick up your vehicle.
5: Yeah, and there's bikers of all sorts. There's some out there that are pushing it as fast as they can. It's not a timed event. It's not a race. But some just want to, you know, that challenge to get around the lake as fast as possible. And maybe they'll take a second loop and, you know, actually take in all of the different things that we have to offer with the food and the musicians and stuff. And then you have larger groups or families that, you know, take their time and they just mosey around the lake and they just make a full day of it.
4: Mm-hmm. And I think one thing that makes our event unique, as Pete has already said, it's not a race, but it's also not a fundraiser. I mean, we have really worked hard to focus on local, to focus on sustainable, and to keep the prices down so that families can afford to have their entire group be a part of the event.
3: So, yeah, so you do raise some of the funds to cover your costs.
4: Correct.
3: Through the registration fees. You also have sponsors.
4: Correct.
3: So talk a little bit about that.
4: You know, the sponsors are the backbone, and there are local sponsors. I mean, they are businesses and organizations in our community that are saying, we want to support you and be a part of what they think is a pretty good community event. So, and we have over 40.
3: Wow.
4: And that's really, you know, again, the lifeblood, I mean, of what we do. And so without them and without volunteers, this event wouldn't happen.
3: About how many people do you get biking around Lake Bemidji every year?
4: We've approached about 1,000 riders.
3: Really?
4: That are registered.
3: Wow.
4: So, and
3: that's a lot of bikes.
4: And I know that they don't register their dogs, even though their dog might be in the cart with them while they're riding.
3: Okay. So. That's impressive.
4: Mm-hmm.
3: That's a lot of bikers.
4: Mm-hmm. And they're spread out over time because they can start anywhere between 7:30 in the morning and 10. So that spreads our riders out. We provide them with a safety message before they get started. And then, you know, some of your families that have younger kids say, hey, we're going to go a little bit later. And others want to get going and get started. So,
3: okay. Now, a lot of people are listening. They either think they want to or they said, of course I'm doing it. I do it every year. Maybe get registered before May 31st if you want to save a couple bucks and get a T-shirt, right?
4: Absolutely. If you register through May 31st, if you are 13 years and older, it will cost you $10. And that includes everything that we offer, the food, the music, the help on the course with some of the safety people that we have in place. And then $5 for anyone 12 and under. Now, if they want a T-shirt, that is an extra optional charge, but they will only have the possibility of purchasing a T-shirt up through May 31st so we can get our order in and get the shirts back in time. And then after May 31st, we jump $10 with adults and go to 20. Kids are still 5. And then they can walk up on the day of the event. It will cost an adult 30, and now the kids will cost $10 to be able to be a part of the event.
3: Okay. And again, it's the collectible post-derecho version of the T-shirt.
4: It is. It is. They might want to just wear this in pride.
3: Yeah. So the thing about this, Pete, I mean, if you just said go and they looped around the lake, that's pretty easy. That doesn't need a lot of volunteers. This is not what you guys do. This can be that if they want it, as we noted earlier, but it can be a multi-stop event where there's food and there's beverages and there's musicians and all kinds of things.
5: Right. Yeah, it's a event that has everything you could wish for in a nice, hot, beautiful summer day. Mm-hmm. You do it with your friends, do it with your family, do it with your kids, extended family, you know, all that. So it's really one of those types of events that you mark your calendar for and you make sure you're there because it's that much fun and that enjoyable and that memorable as well.
3: About how many potential stops and refreshment stops are there along the course?
4: Well, okay, so we start at the South Beach mm-hmm. Beach House, and from there the first stop is Mechanical Help at Diamond Point Park. And from there, they can take a photo if they want to stop at Cameron, and then they go to Rutgers, and we have food and mechanical and medical and music. And then they go to Lake Bemidji State Park. And really, Lake Bemidji State Park is the biggest rest stop that we have along the course. And a lot of people spend quite a bit of time there. And then from there, they come around the east side of the lake, and we have a rest stop at Whitetail. And there's some last-minute chips or bananas or cookies to get them through to the end. And then when they get to the end, we've got music and we've got more food. And, they can eat their way around the lake.
5: And lots of opportunities for taking pictures, too,
3: yeah.
5: Either with your group or just the scenery.
3: Mm-hmm. Well, if I'm going to eat around the lake, it's a good thing I'm biking, you know, burning calories at the same time. Yeah. So with that said, that means you do need a lot of volunteers. And you get plenty. But you can always use more, I'm sure.
4: You know, it's amazing. Over 50% of our volunteers have been with us for 5 years or more. We utilize about 120, whether it be volunteers or assignments. I mean, mm-hmm. because some volunteers are willing to work more than one assignment. They might start out serving food in the morning and then doing something else in the afternoon. And we really, our window is really between 6 a.m. and 1 p.m., by 1 o'clock, we're wrapping things up at the finish, and so you know the volunteers really are also people that make it happen. And what's really fun is like if you go to Lake Bemidji State Park, that team of volunteers, they are like a team. They just love being able to get together with each other, and we see that happening as we have different crews in different assignments that they're getting these connections. So we hope that even people new to Bemidji, all they have to do is go to bikebemidji.com and click on the volunteer button, and we'll get back with them and we'll check and see what works best for them as an assignment and what can help us out.
3: One thing you guys mentioned is that about 50% or more have been doing this for more than 5 years. So obviously it must be kind of fun.
5: Yeah, they must be enjoying it, right? They keep coming back.
3: Yeah. What would you say that, I mean, I'm sure there's a lot of the bikers that do this, have done this all 12 years, right? Well, all 11 going on 12?
4: Yeah, you know, we have one volunteer that has done all of the events. We have three volunteers that have done all but one of the events. I can't speak to the riders mm-hmm. because I'm not the registration person, but we do see a lot of familiar faces
5: yeah,
4: from
5: sure.
4: year to year. And I think, you know, just the camaraderie and the fun and the helping each other out, it's just a joy.
3: Yeah. So. Okay, I'm a purist still, but I know a lot of people are using e-bikes.

0: they'll get out of control really easily.
1: And I'd say when, if we have 1,000 riders that are taking off between 7:30 and 10, that means the trail's going to have some busy spots, and there are some downhills and some uphills. And I think just to be very good at communicating with anyone around you, and that's regardless whether or not you're an e-bike or on your own bike, that you communicate that, hey, I'm on your left, or with a bell, let the people know that might be riding slower, or even, we don't close the trail, so it's open to anyone to use. So there could be walkers, and we just need to make sure that our trail etiquette is up to speed.
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2: Bikebemidji.com. Okay, and again, May 31st, save yourself a little bit of money and get yourself a t-shirt order. Other than that, the money goes up and you don't get a t-shirt.
1: That's right.
0: Yep.
2: Okay. Pete Harrison from Lake Bemidji State Park, Donna Palovic, just a Loop the Laker.
1: Game on.
2: Game on. All right. It's coming up.
0: Let's do it.
2: Thank you both for being here today. Thank you.
1: Thanks, Kev.
3: Thanks, Kev.
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12: I'm meteorologist Mace Michaels. For today, mostly cloudy, scattered showers and thunderstorms, and a high in the mid-50s, a touch breezy. More rain likely tonight, a low in the upper 30s. Mostly cloudy tomorrow, maybe a hit or miss shower, and a high close to 50. Live bands and lakeside vibes. Don't miss the Worthington Windsurfing and Music Festival coming up June 12th and 13th. Currently 40 degrees.
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14: In a very disingenuous way, I like that you use that word, because it doesn't feel like this is actually something that he's passionate about or anything that had any actual impact on why he left Ole Miss in the first place. But please check out David's article over on Anscape. It is a must read, synopsis of kind of how this whole thing went down and what the fallout's going to be for Lane Kiffin as we get ready for college football. That game, as we were talking about earlier today, September 19th, Oxford, Mississippi, Ole Miss, and LSU, and the Flames keep getting stoked because the head coach down in Baton Rouge just

0: will not stop talking. Well, we'll never stop talking to our good friend David Dennis Jr., kind enough to give us a few minutes here on Best Week Ever. Appreciate it, my friend.
1: All right, guys. Catch you later.
0: That's David Dennis Jr., senior Landscape writer and NBA analyst, joining us here on Best Week Ever. Straight ahead, which game show would you be the best at? We've got one ESPNer who just won $1 million on Jeopardy. I could never do that, but I know that she could. All right, we'll get into that next. Coming up, Rapid Fire Water Cooler, Best Week Ever, ESPN Radio.
2: 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Manny Machado and the San Diego Padres face Julio Rodriguez and the Mariners.
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0: What's up, Mikey?
18: Hey, guys. Did you ever wonder which game show you would be the best at if you had to be in one of these TV game shows?
0: That's a fun question. I think a fair one to ask. Why do you ask it?
18: Well, I asked it because our friend Mina Kimes won Celebrity Jeopardy on Friday. The ESPN football analyst correctly answered the show's game-deciding trivia question and won the $1 million top prize for her charity, which is, it's LA's Sela Neighborhood Homeless Coalition.
0: Yeah, it's incredible stuff. And I mean, her run through Celebrity Jeopardy is legendary. But are we surprised if there's anybody that we expect to get trivia? I mean, Jeopardy is a trivia game, and you have a bunch of different topics. Of course, it's not all sports. But for Mina to win $1 million, like, that's about the easiest take-it-to-the-bank bet of anybody. Be like, oh, we need somebody to help our charity out. Like, who's the smartest person? Mina Kimes? Sure. Like, congratulations to Mina. I thought it was awesome. And just to see her do this for something that is such a close cause to her heart is very cool. What game would I be good at? Like, so the thing with Jeopardy,
19: you actually have to know stuff.
0: Yeah, this is not like they don't just give you topics and be like, look this over, and then, you know, it will recall from one of these. Like, these are random trivia things that you have to know, and clearly know well enough to win $1 million, because that is what she did. I'd love to do something like Price is Right, like Plinko.
19: Ooh.
0: Plinko would be a good one because it's kind of random. You can't be like good at Plinko. You know what I mean? It's you put the thing in the top of the board and then it just like doinks its way down. But I'd be good at that.
19: I think that's a really good one. Price is Right. Because again, you don't have to be. I mean, there's a little bit of strategy to get up there if you're, you know, betting $501 or just betting $1 if you think everybody overbid. So, yeah, there's a little bit, and I don't know if you ever saw the documentary, the guy who, like, knew all the prices for everything and kept a spreadsheet and, like, ran the table when he finally got on the show. But, yeah, it would have to be something where I don't have to know stuff, like Jeopardy or Who Wants to Be a Millionaire. Like, I don't know these things.
0: Yeah.
19: So, like, Family Feud, you know, they're just asking 100 random people. Like, I can give answers to that. That
0: and
19: might
0: you
19: be good
0: think,
19: answers, bad answers.
0: You've got to think under pressure, too, because on Family Feud, when you're doing the lightning round at the end.
19: Oh, the fast money, yeah.
0: Yeah. It's like, name something that starts with an R that's a household object. And you'd be like, you waste your time on answers because you got to get through all of them. Like, that's where I would freak out.
19: Okay.
0: I'd have to, if I didn't have something prepared, thinking on the fly can be a little difficult. But you know what I actually would be good at with Price is Right? I'm not the strongest in the world, but the wheel.
19: Oh.
0: I'm not one of these people that would go in and just like spin it like as hard as I can. I bet I could get that thing around one time to land on the $1 or get me as close to it as possible without going over.
19: Sure. That's the great thing about Price is Right. And you can win some really cool things on the Price is Right, right?
0: One thing I've always wondered about game shows, particularly the Price is Right, when you win money, how do you pay taxes on that? Like, what are the taxes for? I mean, is it technically a gift?
19: I would assume it's like if you won the lottery. So whatever the tax is, you know, if you play the lottery, you win a big lump sum. I think it would be similar to that, where it just gets taxed as a big one lump sum.
20: Isn't that why most people take like the cash equivalent and not the actual prize? Like if you win the car, I've always heard like you're better off to take the cash because
0: I didn't
20: of
0: know
20: the
0: that
20: taxes.
0: Was an option.
20: Yeah, you can take the cash equivalent. Cash
0: Mikey,
20: value.
0: What would you be good at? I'm trying to like rack my brain here thinking Mikey C under pressure during a game show.
19: Live studio audience.
0: Ugh. Make
20: you
0: sure
20: do
0: it's
20: the,
0: not
20: the
0: Peter Burns
20: because
0: you'd fumble on that one.
20: What's the one where you have to know the song? Name that tune.
0: Was it The Masked Singer?
20: Oh, let's get Mikey C on The Masked Singer. That'd be so
0: I mean,
20: much
0: I think
20: fun.
0: We'd be able to sniff out and tell exactly who that is very quickly, but I'm all for it. Chase your dreams.
18: I don't know. I don't know if I handled pressure well after today. Anyways, all right. Next story. George
19: Mikey
18: Kittle.
19: Trying to phone a friend on Who Wants to Be a Millionaire.
0: Oh, I know that one.
20: 30 seconds, Mikey, go.
18: All right. George Kittle, he could handle pressure. He sent out a tweet recently this week saying, "At 4 a.m. this morning, as I laid in a deep slumber, I was called to action by my wife, who had discovered a spider the size of a half dollar in the bathroom. Without hesitation, I arose to combat the intruder. Claire handed me the slant board I've been using for rehab," and I have to click show more. Oh, no. All right, and he killed the spider, I guess. I received hugs and kisses for my bravery and fell back asleep with confidence. So.
0: That's.
18: What a hero, George Kittle.
0: What a hero. Yeah, put him in the Hall of Fame for that alone.
18: PETA actually followed up with a letter to them saying, spiders are tiny compared to the average human, let alone an NFL player, and have a lot more to fear from us than them. So there's no need for unnecessary roughness.
0: Sit this one out, PETA. If a spider came into my bathroom, room, wherever it was, and it's 4 a.m, number one, I'm not going back to bed after that because I'm afraid that the spider and his cousin are going to lay eggs in my ear. Oh. And number two, he hit that with his bare hand. Did I hear you right?
18: No, he used something he's using it to rehab.
0: Oh, the board. Yeah.
18: Board.
0: Uh-huh. I was like, he made it sound like he hit it with his hand. That's, hey, bravery comes in all forms and shapes and sizes. Spiders are awful.
19: Why is his wife up at 4 a.m. and then he's just going back to bed? I guess that's my question. What's she doing for the day that requires getting up at 4 o'clock in the morning?
0: I don't know. Maybe going to work out. Maybe if she wanted to get out of the house. She's like, I can't be here anymore. There's spiders everywhere.
19: Spiders are
0: telling
19: everywhere.
0: You. Usually, see a spider like that, you got to burn the house down. Just saying. Those are the rules. I didn't make them. We're getting ready for Cavs and Pistons Game 7 next. Best week ever. ESPN Radio.
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3: What a pleasure to welcome Ron Nelson to this show. He's written a book about a business that he was in and a life that he's led that is so incredible, filled with these peaks and valleys that I think a lot of people can relate to, and things that he learned and incredible inspiration that I think he brings to the table. And the name of his book, by the way, is Engraved, The Upbringing of a Caregiver. And we're going to get to that later in the interview. But Ron, thank you so much for joining us here on the show.
4: Well, it's lovely to be with you, Kate.
3: You know, it's interesting because one of the things, when the thing that became your life's work, and I guarantee I probably sent at least a dozen of these, is you were the king of the copper engraved postcards, right? So before we get there, how did growing up, was that, you know, how did you get to that spot where that's what you did as a business?
4: Well, the business started from my dad. My dad was an attorney. And he was attorney for the Utah Manufacturers Association. He developed the idea along with some Utah-shaped salt blocks, so made out of salt. But the copper card came from something he designed. He came up with four designs. And as a young kid, I would go and sell these. Now, later in my life, after I was told that my job was going to be, I had 3 years to find a new job since the one I was doing was going to be taken away. And that was sad. So I went to my dad and I said, Dad, you've never done anything with a copper card. And I would like to see if I could take it and make a business out of it. And that's how it started, Kate.
3: You know, so it's so interesting. So you decide, okay, I mean, what an entrepreneurial spirit. I'm going to do it. I'm going to take this and I'm going to figure out where I, and by the way, for everybody listening, so this was something that was international. I mean, you had it everywhere, but those baby steps, how did you start? What did you do?
4: Well, I took my dad's old flatbed press. And I started with it. And then I started hiring people, and I knew the steps that needed to be taken. I knew the process. And so we took that flatbed press and ran it some days 23 hours a day. And we built up to that, and still I was making good money, but I wasn't killing it. And so I had a mechanical engineer help me design a new machine that would stamp out a card every second and a half. So every second and a half, you'd hear a bang and it'd come down on the copper would roll automatically. And that's how we made most of the cards after 1991.
3: Wow. So when you were looking for customers, how did that work?
4: Well, I went to many places. For instance, the Statue of Liberty was my biggest account. I met with them out on the island and then at a warehouse in New York City. And they took the cards, and their initial order was 50,000 cards. And I didn't have the capacity to do that. So I panicked, but said, I'll make it happen. And we made it happen. And the rest is history. But I said, sold millions of cards at the statue. And that's how I got many accounts, is traveling to, well, I've been in every state in the country except Alaska, which I regret, but I haven't been there yet. And since I'm no longer making the cards, I don't know what will take me up there except a good fishing trip.
3: That sounds good to me. And that's perfect. Lady Liberty copper, boy, that's not lost on me. That was a perfect marriage, so to speak, there. It was good that you scrambled and made that happen. Of all of the places where you could get your copper cards, what was the, and I think that's a pretty unique one, but what else would be a pretty unique one, a story that's pretty interesting as far as the cards go?
4: Well, I sold a lot of cards at the Alamo. That was an interesting, a lady met me at the counter. I pulled out actually a copy of the Statue of Liberty card when I went to the Alamo. And she says, "Where did you get that?" And I said, "Well, I made these, and I could do one for the Alamo if you're interested." And she says, "Well, yes, I'm interested. What will it cost me?" And I says, "It won't cost you a penny. I will just design it, and I'll send you the design. And if you approve it, we'll go ahead and make a plate, and we'll make them for you." Well, she almost did backflips, and so she sold a lot of cards for us. So that's one story, and I've got probably many more stories that are pretty similar, but none match the Statue of Liberty and their order. That just put me in the panic mode.
3: Yeah, that's before Shark Tank, when they gave you the advice that you had to have
4: that
3: the money.
4: That was before Shark Tank. In fact, it's funny, my son, who's very successful in doing what he does, he says, "Dad, I should get Copper Card going again." And I said, "Well, why don't you just go on Shark Tank?" And he says, "Well, I've thought about it." So, but Mark Cuban's no longer there, and that's who I'd want to sign a deal with, just because I'm a sports fan. So,
3: right, exactly. Well, you know, so you talked about the headaches of that, like some of the things that happen. You hire the people, you know, you've got to print these cards and all of that, and you have these massive, massive runs. And so as that grew and got bigger and bigger and bigger, what were the biggest headaches? Was it the amount that you had to get out and the shipping and the typical things that businesses with product have to deal with?
4: Well, the biggest headaches were my own, and I had encephalitis and meningitis when I was 20 years old, and so I got real sick. So I dealt with everyday headaches to start with, but the main headaches with the business were, yeah, the everyday. This was a cottage campaign business where I hired 30 something women, and they were folding the card backs onto the copper. And so keeping that going was a test. And then at one point I had 50 something people working for me when we were doing a project for Madonna that won best CD cover design. We did that, and so that was fun. And so but everything was a headache, because everything was just managed, and I was managing it through the whole process. So it was how many cards needed to be made, how many designs needed to be pulled for the day, how many inventory cards we had to have so that we could fill orders that kept coming in from especially Arizona, New Mexico, the Southwest, but then the big orders that came from certain locations and fun places to visit, and probably the top places to visit in the country we had postcards of.
3: That makes sense. I was probably the buyer of most of those cards in my traipsing through the Southwest.
4: You for doing that.
3: For sure.
4: If I was to look at all the cameras that were set up back then, which isn't as many today, but I probably would have seen your picture.
3: When we come back with our special guest, Ron Nelson, the rest of that Madonna story.
0: Stay tuned to Amazing Americans.
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16: I'm meteorologist Mace Michaels. For today, mostly cloudy, scattered showers and thunderstorms, and a high in the mid-50s, a touch breezy. More rain likely tonight, a low in the upper 30s. Mostly cloudy tomorrow, maybe a hit or miss shower, and a high close to 50. 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
16: I'm meteorologist Mace Michaels. For today, mostly cloudy, scattered showers and thunderstorms, and a high in the mid-50s, a touch breezy. More rain likely tonight, a low in the upper 30s. Mostly cloudy tomorrow, maybe a hit or miss shower, and a high close to 50. 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Don't miss the Worthington Windsurfing and Music Festival, coming up June 12th and 13th. Currently, it's 44 degrees.
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3: We're back with Ron Nelson, our guest this time around. And Ron, things start to get better for you, but then what curveball does life throw at you?
4: As I started to get well, I was going through blood transfusions. I went through 615 blood transfusions, most of them plasmapheresis, but more than I've ever heard of anybody else. going through the process, but I went through those. And then as I started to get well, meaning my protein numbers and my cancer markers started to reduce, my wife started to get sick. And it started with her lungs, meaning she called me one day and I rushed to a doctor's office and she was in the room and they had an oximeter on her finger and it said 71. And Cher was a marathon runner. So that was very unusual. And she left that day with oxygen because it was a Friday. And then the following Monday, she was started testing and her lungs were shot. She was only given a few years, but this last January, so January 25th of 26, she passed away. And she had a multiple problems, meaning she was in 4-stage liver failure. She was on oxygen and she had a few other things that she was dealing with that made life very painful for her. She suffered more than I've seen most people for a long period of time. And so I was fortunate enough to take care of her. She did try to take her life, so suicide has been a part of my life, and she did try to take her life 6 years ago in 2020, just as COVID was coming out, and she did it on Super Bowl Sunday that night. So it was something, and then I saved her. So she was flatlined, and so I got her heart beating again, and then got her to the hospital. I didn't even call the ambulance because I knew I didn't have time. So and then they saved her and got her into treatment, and that's another story. But So I took care of her for 17 years. The last 8, her mind started to leave her. So it was not only physical health, but it was mental health. And the mental health system in our country, I feel, needs work.
3: I agree with you there. And you saw it up close and personal. Wow, 17 years and no indication of what, like she wasn't a smoker or anything, right?
4: No.
3: Wow.
4: She said she would have smoked pot if she knew it would have helped, but that was early on, and she had a sense of humor, and she was a lot of fun, and that person became somebody else at the end. So it was sad to see the digression of my wife. Yeah.
3: Yeah. What would you tell people about caregiving?
4: Put the other person first, forget yourself, but always take care of yourself. So during the time, I'm a swimmer and I swam almost every day while my wife was sick. So I was trying to take care of myself. And then I do have a small puppy who's sitting right here by my feet. His name's Ernie, and I'd walk him a couple times a day. And so swimming and getting out and walking and clearing your mind is so important. And if you don't take care of yourself, caregiving will wear you out.
3: Boy, and certainly with 17 years, and as you said, the last eight years were really, really tough. And in between that, if you go back, and I mean, what a long, wonderful marriage you had before that, 47 years, you had 7 children in the middle of everything.
4: Well, I say 7 because 2 of them are my daughter-in-laws. So we really had 6. We lost one between our 2 boys, so we had 6. But then I count up to 7 because I have 2 daughter-in-laws that are just like my children, and I adore them. And they, my 2 sons are married, and my girls have not been able to, one daughter is gay, and so she has married, but she's divorced since. And then my other daughter, she was married and she's divorced a man since. And, that's where my 10 grandchildren come from. So,
3: yeah, 10 grandchildren. So now that you don't have the business and things have changed in your life, do you spend even more time with the grandkids or do you get to see them?
4: Oh, yeah. Three of my children live within 10 minutes of me. So I get to see my grandchildren quite often.
3: Wow. What a wonderful thing. And all those lessons that you learned along the way that are in your book, I'm sure you're passing on to them. What made you decide you were going to put this all and engrave the upbringing of a caregiver?
4: Well, throughout my life, I've gone through story after story. So my book is my memoir, but it's really my stories. And there's 24 chapters. Mm-hmm. And so, and probably 70 to 80 stories, because most chapters have more than one story. What made me do it is I was told, first of all, by my family that I needed to at least write my stories. And then when I completed my stories and started to share them, in written form with some friends and a couple of church leaders and political leaders that you might know, they told me, "Ron, the stories are great, but what's the book about?" So I had to figure out how I would format this book and what it was about. And so, yeah, one day while I was swimming in the pool, the thought of caregiving came to me since I was doing it already. And then I went home and read a few chapters and I said, that will fit and that will fit and that will fit. And so it was done. And so the upbringing of a caregiver, since I thought that my upbringing started when I was, 3 years old, and I'd learned lessons. And after every chapter, or almost every chapter, I put lessons learned, the things that I'd learned from that experience. And so each chapter is a reminder to me of what I learned in moments, because life happens in moments, Kate. And I believe that everybody has engraved moments in their lives, and only they have, so they can only tell. So that's part of the message of engraved, that we all have these engraved in our minds and our hearts that don't leave us. And even if we try to get rid of some of those, they stay with us. And those are probably the most important moments in one's life, is the ones that are engraved, and they mean the most.
3: Wow. So well said. And the way you laid out the book is perfect, and that you were, people were egging you on, trying to get you to do it for sure. And of course, it's a bestseller on Amazon. You can get it there for sure. Engraved, The Upbringing of a Caregiver. The thing that also happened to you was, through all these different challenges in your life, I mean, here you devoted so much to the, to engraving, to your business. And then ultimately your business ends because of someone that decides they're going to rob you. And you then witnessed the criminal justice system up close and personal. Tell us about that.
4: Well, I was robbed, and it was at the, I was going through cancer at the time. And so a door was left open so the UPS could get in and take the orders for the day. And the lady that was in charge of that, she had left and no one was in my office. And so I showed up 10 minutes after my business had basically been ransacked.
3: Coming up, catching the guy who toppled Ron Nelson's business.
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0: This is Amazing Americans with Kate Delaney.
3: We're back with Ron Nelson, and wow, we've been talking about what happened with his engraving business, the highs and lows of it, and certainly the lowest of lows is when somebody breaks in and they steal your stuff. And Ron, what's interesting is the way that you found out who did it. Tell the listeners what happened.
4: We found the guy who took it because of my Madonna picture was hanging out of the back of his truck. So this is a big frame picture of Madonna and the CDs and things.
3: Right.
4: So he had taken it off the wall of my office in the warehouse that we had, and he had it in the back of his truck. And so the security cameras picked it up, and so we were able to find him through that. And then he was taken and he was charged 3 years for robbing me. And then he went to prison for 3 years. he was supposed to pay me a sum of $400,000, or pretty close. It was $390,000 that the court ordered him to pay me, but he paid me a total of $37 and something cents, because he got a job when he got out of prison. But then a few months later, he was back in prison and for armed robbery, and then in prison, he took his life. So I hated to hear that, because I met him. I was able to shake his hand, and I, knowing his story was a hard story, and it's one that, you know, it's no wonder what he did. He felt totally lost, and you know, that's another story. But he took his life, and so my ability to get any more money was gone, because the state was not going to pay it.
3: Yeah. And then you knew that was it, you know, that, hey, this is come and gone, and maybe this is a wind up time.
4: Yeah. My wife basically told me it was time. She thought that getting the business up and running again would kill me. And so she really encouraged me to stop and to start something else. And so I listened to her, and I'm glad I did. I think it was probably smart. It would, a lot of pressure was on me what to do, and people, you know, I had backup orders of over a couple hundred thousand cards, because it took me down for months. And so to get started again would have taken forever. And I wasn't well enough to do it.
3: Right. So once you did that, then you all of a sudden, and of course, with dealing with your wife and then the things that ultimately came down the road, you had that window of time. It's like you talk about these engraved moments. Once you're done with something that you've devoted so much, at least in the sense business-wise, then it's like wide open time. What was that like, making that leap into the unknown again?
4: It was like, and then, you know, you go to work. You know, I got my real estate license, so I did some real estate on the side. But really, I started just serving the people that I know and love. I started visiting with my kids a lot more, and then, you know, but I was involved in real estate, and I guess I was pretty successful at it for a few years, and actually quite loved it, because I was dealing with people, and I wouldn't trade what I learned there for anything. I worked for for some great people, and so I was grateful that they would let me work for them and make some money. And a few of those years I made quite a bit of money. So I never had to worry, because the income had stopped from Copper Card. And so that's how I survived for a while, until I just retired, because I was forced to help Cher and her situation. So I had to retire, and well, I didn't have to, but it was the best thing I could do for my wife, and luckily we'd save some money, and so we weren't financially strapped. And that really came to some of the big projects we did. So I was grateful.
3: Yeah, I want to tell people too, they can see, boy, some of the cool engraved cards and other moments of your life, you with your wife and family. They go to ronnelsonbooks.com. You can also buy the book there too, by the way. And now for you, have you solved some of the problems, some of the dilemmas of the Salt Lake City sports teams, like the Jazz?
4: Well, the Jazz need help. The Mammoths, you know, fortunately made it to the playoffs.
3: Yeah.
4: They played Vegas in the first round, but they made it, and that was a big step. And going to a professional hockey game is fun. I've been a Jazz fan. Sharon and I were season ticket holders of the Stockton Malone.

0: I don't know that anybody could have projected that. I'm not going to put that much on anticipating what Wemby now is very quickly in very little time becoming. However, who is our purest shooter? Do we have anybody who would be classified as a pure shooter? Beyond Anthony, who's is a great scorer. I don't even know if you'd call him a great pure shooter. He's becoming a better shooter. But I'm talking about open three, it's going in. Like we saw several times with at least two, sometimes three Spurs. Open three, it's going in. Penetrate to the basket, dish, open, shots going. We have streaky guys, but we do not have that. That's another big need, the way, regardless of the Wemby factor, the way this thing is set up. Let's get caught up. By the way, this is a Dan Winnesota reminds us, this is the anniversary of another famous moment in Minnesota Timberwolves history. We'll get to some Minnesota Wild stuff as well. We'd love to hear from the hockey community. If they are they brimming with optimism about the state of their team? Or are they still stung by the way this thing ended? Because I also, I mean, you know, I've talked about this. I don't think we should take for granted the way it ended. I don't like the way it ended. I don't mind losing to Colorado. I don't like the way it ended. And I still think there has to be some accommodation and acknowledgement of collapsing, losing a 3-goal lead, which a lot of people continue to tell me is no big deal, but that the Wild had never lost a game in which they had a 3-goal lead in any single playoff game. 64686, Bradshaw and Brian Caffey and text line, back in just a couple minutes.
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4: I'm meteorologist Mace Michaels. For today, mostly cloudy, scattered showers and thunderstorms, and a high in the mid-50s, a touch breezy. More rain likely tonight, a low in the upper 30s. Mostly cloudy tomorrow, maybe a hit or miss shower, and a high close to 50. 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

0: in Minnesota sports history going back to 2004 as the Wolves were preparing for a showdown game seven, the game against the Sacramento Kings. That was a Western Conference semifinal series, if I'm not mistaken. That was the sad, infamous occasion when KG was under severe fire for utterly stupid reasons. I remember talking about it then, no different how I feel about it today. That was the famous "all the marbles" quote. I'm sitting in the house loading up the pump. I'm loading up the Uzis. I've got a couple of M16s, a couple of guns with some silencers on them, a couple of grenades, got a missile launcher. I'm ready for war. It still astounds me that we pretended that we didn't know what he was saying, or that somehow he was espousing a frightening level of violence that was tone deaf to what we had going on in our cities. I said this then, I said it a million times since. What is all the more careful rhetoric brought us to? As if what a basketball player says before a game is going to tip the balance one way or the other for an unbalanced person deciding to wreak havoc via violence. It was very, very stupid at the time. Not surprising, but I look back on it and sort of shake my head. But that was and that probably was the greatest KG game. But that was the day before. That was the controversy. That was the negativity. I think trying to remember if he actually apologized or the just to take the heat off the team told him to. I don't recall exactly what the result was at the time, but we'll probably talk with Johnny Athletic tomorrow. He's a good Wolves historian, even though that's, I think, before his time. Maybe we'll ask him to get that. Or we may even have some texters who understand it. 64686 is the Bradshaw and Bryant KFAN text line. The good news from the Wild standpoint seems to be, all indications are that Quinn Hughes wants to stay. Now, again, as we were kidding about this with Russo, I don't remember if there's ever been a time when a player in Hughes' position has been asked at the end of a season or postseason, "Hey, you want to come back here?" There's ever been a time where the player in question says, "I'll be honest with you, I really don't. Not because I don't like it here, but because I think I'm going to have some other alternatives and I want to play it out," whatever the case may be. So we got to be careful how much we celebrate. But all indications seem to lead to the conclusion that this has more to do with what people are saying behind the scenes than what he is necessarily saying publicly, that his appetite has been whetted on the basis of the way it's gone since he got here, and that he feels like this is a place where he can indeed win. Let me ask you the quintessential goaltender question, which I don't know if we covered this Friday. The debate that's breaking out in the hockey community now is the catch-22 that seems to be in place. And that is, on the one hand, there is belief that Volstead has elevated his play or his promise to a place where you can't trade him. Next to that is, if we don't get a frontline center, we're going to waste this abundant talent we have, and we're going to frustrate Quinn Hughes. And if the only way to get that center is to trade away our last best chip, Volstead, we have to do it. So what's more important? If the only way you can get the center you've coveted for 5 years, Brett Blakemore, is to trade Volstead, do you do it?
1: For a big fish, not a Trocheck.
0: Fish. Right.
1: Not, you know, no offense to him, but a big time fish, I do it and I don't think twice about it. I think that Avalanche series showed how important center depth is and how much it can affect things.
0: Didn't it also show how important goaltending is?
1: It does. I don't think, well, in a way, because Wedgewood and Blackwood are fine. Like, they're good, but I think they have a better team in front of them, which you can ride a hot goaltender a long way if you've got a good defense in front of them and a good offense in front of them especially. They've got center depth up and down the lineup. And so many people, you know, the ripping Kaprizov, we need more out of Kaprizov if he's $18 million. You want to get more out of Kaprizov, give him a top-flight center to pair with him and see what happens. I mean, that's how you unlock a guy even more because wings can only – they can create, but they can only control so much. That's why the centers are so important. I'm firmly – I've seen the team without center depth. I would like to see it with.
0: Yeah. It's to me, it's the question. It's the most fascinating question. And some of it is directly related to how you feel about what Volstead showed. Because I got some texts Friday from people saying, I like him. I didn't come out of this run saying, oh, my God, he's going to be Tretiak. He's going to be an all-time goaltender. I don't know if we've seen enough to really, you know, be rational on that subject. But I goaltending is so damned important. But as you say, goaltending to me... If you have a great goaltender, it's gold. We all understand. Like a top five goaltender every year. But probably the more important element here is you not have bad goaltenders, right? It's if you can get to a place of competence plus, then I think your argument about the team in front of him and giving yourself that extra piece that unlocks some things offensively and doesn't leave you feeling so naked if Erickson Ek is not available is probably the way to go. But you got to make sure you're not playing Russian roulette at goaltender, right? Where you're just throwing people out there like, oh, none of this is working. You got to be damn sure you have, at the very least, good, I would say not just competence. I think you have to have competence plus, don't you?
1: Let me take you back to Wild Blues playoff series, what was it, probably 7 years ago, where career backup, before and after, Jake Allen slammed the door on the Wild for an entire playoff series because the Blues were so good in front of him.
0: Yeah.
1: So, I mean, you don't need, you know, Martin Brodeur or Patrick Waha in front of you to make things happen in the playoffs. They just has to be serviceable at worst and then a good team in front of them. I just think if you want to get the most out of this prime core, you've got to – and Bill Guerin knows it too because now the reports of trying to land Robert Thomas, and he dangled Yurov and Wallstedt to do it, and the Blues said no. So that would have certainly helped. I would like to get in the Austin Matthews sweepstakes this summer. That would be fun.
0: Right.
1: But to me, that's the next step. If you want to try to get over that – the next hump, because we got one – if you want to get over the next one and become
0: let me ask you
1: a contender,
0: this.
1: You got to get
0: center. Think about this during the top of the hour break. This is from 952 guy. If you trade Wally, you need to find someone better than Gus. That's the question. Are you okay with Gus, or does that leave this team a little bit more vulnerable than you'd like a team that has Stanley Cup aspirations to have in their back pocket? Hour two. A lot of good text coming in. We'll continue the conversation on a pair of postmortems, the Wolves and the Wild. The Abyss has officially begun later than usual. We'll grant that. But nevertheless, it has indeed begun.
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26: On the diamond, the Twins fall to the Brewers for a second straight game. They'll try to avoid a sweep today. In the WNBA, the Lynx take on the Chicago Sky tonight. MLS action, Minnesota United falls to the New England Revolution. Napoleon Solo edges Iron Honor to win the 151st Preakness Stakes. PGA Championship wraps up today. And Aaron Rodgers and the Steelers reportedly agree on a one-year deal to return to Pittsburgh. I'm Trey Bender.
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0: number two, Sunday Sermons, Barrero and Blakemore with you till 11 o'clock. A lot of post-morteming today on the Wolves and Wild now that the Abyss has indeed arrived a little later than usual, but it's definitely there. We'll keep the texts going. Lots of good ones today. Lots of silly ones today. That's kind of often the way it goes. And for not the first time, and I guess not the last, we have the Rudy Gobert litmus test that has reared its head that we discussed in our number one. And I guess we shouldn't be totally surprised because we're in that sort of viral world where people make their decisions on how they evaluate players on the basis of a viral clip or a block shot, something spectacular. And that does not allow them to actually watch the game and factor in the influence that at their best a great defensive player can have. And Rudy most surely was not at his best in this series. You've made your decision. You want, well, somebody, and I don't know if this is provable statistically, that if you go back the last 25 years and charted the Stanley Cup winners, each of them had at least one so-called great center, but not necessarily a great goaltender. I don't know if the research would back that up. That sounds logical to me, but that was the thrust of the opinion that if you're talking about, in a perfect world, you have both, but if you have to have, if you can only have one of the two, that's more indispensable than having a world-class goaltender. So you probably could do that, a lot of that research in your head, just going backwards on Stanley Cup winners, that all of them had greatness at the center position. I think the game, it's more nuanced in that you may not have to have greatness at goaltender, but you're probably going to have greatness two or three times within a series, and you certainly have to have goodness at goalie. Because we've seen and we know what happens when you don't. It can flip a game, which can also flip a series. That's why I think it's so hard to pin it down. A lot of it probably has to do with the makeup, the entire makeup of that of different teams, the strengths and weaknesses of those teams. It's probably that complicated. Adam is checking in from Duluth. What do you think the Wolves should do? If you had to choose right now, gun to your head, one, basically run it back. Maybe find the best point guard you can in free agency. Two, trade Randle for what you can get. Trade Nas for what you can get. Trade both. These are just ideas. I would love your thoughts. That's Adam from Minnesota. P.S. Will Blakemore be at the People's Stadium week one Vikes pack? I assume that's a yes.
1: You already got
0: tickets?
1: I've got some work to do, but
0: you'll get
1: I'm
0: there.
1: Hope I'm
0: you'll
1: hoping
0: get there.
1: To.
0: Yeah, I think I got to believe you're going to get there.
1: Fabit's listening.
0: It's the key question. Could Tim Connelly go to his new bosses and say, guys, I hate having this conversation, but I'm going to give it to you straight. I think if we're honest with ourselves, we've gone as far as we can go with this group. I don't like saying it. I don't like thinking it. But I think we're maybe on the back end. So my proposal is to, and this is all predicated on making sure we get a second shot for a series of years at going for titles with Anthony Edwards. We might have to take a gap year, or if not a gap year, an off year where we make significant changes to the roster, make it even younger, add talent, and know that it might take a couple years for it to come back together with still Anthony young enough as with him being the guy. That's one approach. The other approach is no. What's suggested here? We got a couple ideas at point guard that other people haven't even thought of that can at least give us competence to better than that at the position, if not greatness. Trading Randle to me is essential at this point. I think that it has run its course. And the problem is, what do you his contract is more attractive, I think, at this point than maybe what the player represents at this point in his with his age and his career. Double check Julius Randle's age for me, will you? He's making, I think, $30 million. He just signed a 3-year extension after last year, but it's reasonable money in the current NBA.
1: He's 31.
0: 31. Okay, so he's not ancient, but he's getting there.
1: He'll turn 32 before next.
0: Oh, okay.
1: During next season.
0: During next season. Okay. So can you package him in with a? We got a couple of number ones. Believe it or not, we could still get rid of. I think you have to change the. The players are unless the players are making this up, and I'm not going to put all of this selfishness thing on him or moodiness, but let's face it, he's the main one, and it's not all black and white with him. Playoffs last year, first two series, he was terrific. He got them there, but there are limits. And on the other hand, could you say, well, maybe if you get somebody better at point, you can that would help unlock Julius Randle. Maybe. But who's that going to be? I don't know. So the other way you do it is you tweak it. You try to find a shooter. You try to find a point guard. We don't have that much flexibility. I think we've got some, but not a lot financially. What are the odds? The elephant in the room is Giannis. Do you want to get in on that again? The Wolves were in on it heavy before the trade deadline. Bucks didn't want to play with them. Now, I don't know if it was they didn't want to play with them or they just didn't want to play with anybody. But then you're back to you're giving up a lot. And then are you too top heavy again in a league where the trend is more let's build rotations that aren't so superstar heavy at the very top? I don't know what the answer is to that. I just know the status quo is just not I just don't think that's it's even close to workable, even in a year in which you could say, in terms of because of injury, that in the regular season the Wolves underachieved, which is I think undeniable, and in the postseason they overachieved on the basis of the injuries, the way they came back and beat Denver. The biggest indictment Friday, we've heard it before, but it was Friday night after the game. Edwards, you're supposed to build championship habits or playoff habits during the regular season. Did the Wolves do that? No, we didn't build the habits during the regular season. It's an old story. We've talked about it forever. If he's accurate, if he's not just talking, then that's another essential problem for the general manager, I think, or for the president of basketball operations. It's hard not to read that. That's an indictment of one of two things, boys and girls. It's an indictment on the head coach, or it's an indictment on your mix of players, that they're just not coachable or do not have that basketball IQ that's high enough in that way that they adhere to that mantra and believe in day in, day out, realizing that what looks like a meaningless game in mid-January is part of a larger build, that every time you go out, you continue to reinforce whatever you do well to give yourself a chance to, when things get tough in the postseason, you can summon up what you have built. You've proven that you can do it because you have done it. But it's a terrible message to send to the fans, I think. Now that these guys are all still pretty young, but they've now been together long enough. You go, come on, man. Are we really still talking about this? I mean, the head coach. This is an indictment. Sorry, but it is. After we lost game one against Denver, basically saying, I read him the riot act. They told me they're going to turn it on. Things we didn't do in the regular season, not to worry. We know what we're doing. We'll take care of it in the postseason. They didn't in that first game. And it appeared to then spur the Wolves on. But again, if you're Tim Connelly, do you go, when you're talking with, when you're having your exit interview off of the season with Chris Finch, you're going, Finchie, what does that say about your ability to reach these players? It almost makes it sound like Finchie's there on the bench. It's like, well, I hope for the best here on whether these guys are going to do the five things or it commit to the five things we need to do to win. You know, see how it goes. Hopefully that they answer the bell. It's just, it's not a very determined, decisive message, I think, that's being laid out. When your best player, and again, to a certain extent, you'd say it's a reflection on him because he is your player. He's your guy this whole thing's built around. No, we didn't build the habits that we needed to during the regular season. And anybody who watches them knows it's true. That's why they ended up in the sixth position. They should not be messing around at this point with the sixth position. Dante DiVincenzo, what do you make of this quote? Well, I'll tell you what, let's break. We'll stay on schedule. There's an interesting Dante quote as well, which is extremely honest, but again, is a bit worrisome about the leadership with this team and even the mix of players, the maturity level of the players, where the alarm bells, it's hard for the alarm bells not to go off. Stay tuned.
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11: I'm meteorologist Mace Michaels. For today, mostly cloudy, scattered showers and thunderstorms, and a high in the mid-50s, a touch breezy. More rain likely tonight, a low in the upper 30s. Mostly cloudy tomorrow, maybe a hit or miss shower, and a high close to 50. Live bands and lakeside vibes. 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

0: got Twins baseball in today. I thought rain was in the forecast all day. It's overcast right now. I don't see much rain yet. Do we have some storms coming in?
1: I know it's supposed to rain later today.
0: Okay, all right.
1: Yeah, like in the afternoon,
0: gotcha.
1: Evening.
0: 64686 is the Bradshaw and Brian KFAN text line, as most of you know by now. A lot of texts coming in on both hockey and basketball the rest of the way. I will give you the quote from Dante DiVincenzo that got my attention. It's it's a disarmingly honest quote that you don't usually hear from players. And it's all related to the notion that the Wolves, and they seem to be acknowledging this themselves, have a bit of an issue when it comes to playing to win. Selfless basketball. That they don't like admitting it, but they are kind of admitting that there are times they're looking at their box score. They're looking at their numbers. Here's the Dante quote. "I would like to say I tried to play selfless basketball all year long, but you have your moments. You want points, and you want rebounds, and you want steals. So it's not easy to be like, oh, tonight wasn't my night, but we won. Let's go, guys. So it's not easy to do that." Again, I give him credit for honesty. He had probably, putting him in the starting lineup, probably this was his, well, it was a better season for him. But that's, again, a little bit concerning, isn't it? That you got to have to then maybe mix up the players, change the players, change your leadership, get a point guard who can do the stuff that we associate with Mike Conley, but is at a better place in his career arc than Mike Conley is at this point. Naz Reid asked what his team needs to do to catch the Spurs and Oklahoma City Thunder. Probably just the moodiness. There's that mood quote again, the M word. You look at both of those teams and they're playing for one another. They're excited to be on the floor with one another. They're a team where they're selfless. I think we have more than enough talent, but just being less moody. I think that's just the name of the game for us, just being less moody and more selfless. That's quite an indictment, boys and girls. Now, in a sense, it's a compliment to say if these problems are real, that they found a way to get to the Final Four each of the last 2 years, and again, despite injury, take the Spurs to six games in the Western Conference semis, although they weren't particularly competitive in at least three of the games, losing by 38, 29, and 30. But that's got to get the attention, I think, of the people who run this team, to get to the bottom of it. And to figure, again, you hate to make it about any one person, but if one person is sort of setting that tone, then you got to get rid of that person, or you have to confront that person. You have to figure out how you unlock, get that person to another place. Now, some of this is talent, even if Naz doesn't want to admit it. But as we said at the start of the show, talent and a talent disparity does not, even with injury, explain losing by 38, 29, and 30. That's stuff, that's on-court dynamics. That's locker room dynamics that are also entering into this thing and polluting things, making it less likely that you get the best out of whatever this particular group has. And yet, in spite of that, again, let's go back to Game 6 against Denver. There you go. What a magnificent, gutty performance where they put the whole thing together. And it does make you wonder what might get unlocked if they could address some of these issues. But man, there's a lot on that platter. Less moody and more selfless. Those teams play for one another. If you don't have that in this league, you got obviously a real significant problem. Dr. Phil wants to know whether we should put up a commemorative print, most moody NBA playoff team. Yeah, it's a word we've heard an awful lot. By the way, for the record, I guess Julius was the one rotation player who didn't meet the Jackals afterwards. Take that for what it's worth. I don't know. He was a no-show, of course, through much of this series, especially in the final game. It was I'm still stunned that he played as many minutes as he did. I honestly would rather put somebody out there with very little playoff experience and to say, or go with the lineup that showed a pulse after they got down by 29 points and just pretty much stick with that lineup and say, because here's the other thing. What did we hear from Finchie before the playoffs? Check your egos at the door, boys and girls. This is it. We all talked about it. Minutes don't matter. Who's playing doesn't matter. We can't worry about that. I got to play the guys that I think give us the best chance. Well, he didn't do that in game six. He didn't come close to following through on whether you want to call it a threat or a pledge or a promise. I'm not exactly sure. Were there any post-game questions about Ant going to the Spurs and congratulating them with 8 minutes left? What are your thoughts on that? That's from Love the Grum Gal. We've not talked about it. I noticed it right and tweeted out how I didn't even say it was unusual, but I tweeted it because in itself it was so unusual that he did it with 8 minutes to go in the game. If I'm being honest, as he's doing it, as I'm watching him do it Friday night at Target Center, I wasn't as offended by it as I thought I would be. But I will also grant that the more I've given it thought, let me back up a little bit. When I first saw him head over there, I go, okay, he's going to congratulate the head coach as they're pulling the team and he's getting ahead of it because after the game, okay. And I thought, all right, go say hi to the coach. Maybe, I don't know if he knows him well, just wants to congratulate him, whatever. But then what did get weird is he, and this is while there's a huddle going on. He's practically in the huddle. He's shaking hands with every player, hugging with every player, maybe a couple of coaches in the second row. I don't know. And at that point, it felt off. Is it the end of the world? No. With Ant, I don't think it is, because I don't really think there's ever a question of his competitive spirit. I think Ant hates to lose. In fact, he got chippy. I think part of the reason Finchie pulled his players when he did was they look like they might have a little retribution in their minds where it could get tense that way. But is it unprecedented? Yeah, I don't remember. I don't ever remember seeing it before. So would I recommend it? No. Do I think it's the end of the world? Probably not. But I don't, and I know the old-time players talked about it on the broadcast because it's just not, it's so antithetical to what I think most generations of players think they stand for. And even today, I think it's pretty easy. You still got players, you got teammates who are about to go out there. So the idea that you want to kind of clear the decks with this, coach maybe, but to play it out, I mean, over a period of minutes, practically the whole break, was a little much for me. Yeah. And just wait till the game's over. I know you want to get out of there fast at that point. Just wait till the game's over. And if that's important to you, do what you're going to do, which I think most people feel like is a good move. One segment yet to come. I've got some Viking stuff I do want to include in the discussion. More Wild and Wolves. And it's what's pretty much been, as I said, who are these teams? What do we take out of their runs this year? And where do they go from here? Lots of good questions and lots of good observations there. We'll get to some of those and more when we return here on The Fan.
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16: I'm meteorologist Mace Michaels. For today, mostly cloudy, scattered showers and thunderstorms, and a high in the mid-50s, a touch breezy. More rain likely tonight, a low in the upper 30s. Mostly cloudy tomorrow, maybe a hit-or-miss shower, and a high close to 50. 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

0: there are a lot of people very unhappy with the amount of coverage devoted to the NFL schedule drop. And then there are a number of other people who say, I ain't going to apologize for being pumped on that day. I'm excited. I'm pleased. It means everything to me. It makes the next season feel more tangible and real. There's an interesting nugget from the Vikings schedule announcement that we discussed with Ben Gessling on Friday. We now know that the Vikings will open the season against Blake Moore's Packers Club, correct? Here?
1: That's correct.
0: And then they go to Chicago, do the Vikings, to take on the Monsters of the Midway. Can you make the argument that if there previously were any question about who is going to start on opening day at quarterback for the Purple, it was taken away when that schedule became official? By that I mean, there's no easing into the 2026 season. There's no, this team may not have much margin for error anyway, but the season starts and you're starting. Now you could say, well, all the games count the same. Dan, yes and no. Division games have more meaning for clear reasons. So if you're KOC, no matter what might be said publicly about competing and, you know, leakage to indicating that the Vikings want a hardcore competition during training camp, can the Vikings, based on the start of that schedule, even afford to consider starting J.J. McCarthy? That doesn't mean, by the way, that Kyler Murray is going to be great, but it means he has been an NFL quarterback, right? And so to that extent, if there was any sort of flirtation with the idea of, you know, a real competition, and then, hey, guess what? J.J. won the job in training camp. Can't wait to take on the, who's a terrible NFL team right now? Would be considered a brute. Tennessee Titans.
1: Titans, yeah. Dolphins.
0: You can't, I mean, they tried that last year. They tried to project him into the job. And by the way, I guess, in fairness, he won the division opener, right? Come from behind the fourth quarter victory against the Bears. But I think there's something to the notion that you got to have the guy out there who's played the position. Even if it doesn't guarantee success, even if...

0: Great Kyler point. See the field. I think this could be the most interesting Vikings preseason
1: I hope
0: in
1: is.
0: Recent memory.
1: Yeah, I hope you're right. And I to be honest with you, I think they both should play more than tends to be the case the way most coaches treat preseason. Mm-hmm. You could say, well, Kyler Murray's a veteran. He knows how to play the position. Yeah, but it's in a new system. I think I get why people don't want to play because injuries happen and both of these players get hurt a lot.
0: Yeah.
1: But it will be fascinating to see how that that part of it plays out. Let me get to a couple more texts. Let's see. Dan, you circle around the main problem. Mooniness, who starts and ends that? Edwards, he's the problem. Too immature. That's Pete from Pequot. I don't agree. I would say there's certainly some things where I'd like Edwards to continue to get to grow. I don't look at Anthony Edwards as their number one mood problem. I don't. And I'll say again, part of the reason I, at the start of this season, when they made the big announcement, did not endorse it, the starting lineup change, wasn't that I didn't think it might not help DiVincenzo, which it ultimately did, but what kind of impact that was going to have on Anthony Edwards. You're asking him to do everything as it is. He's not a point guard. He's not, I don't even think he's what I would classify as a really proficient scoring guard who also can pass. And you want so much from him defensively as well. He should be playing off the ball. Now, in their defense, I'm sure they thought, well, we don't think Conley's got enough left, so we're going this other route, and we think we're going to get something out of DiVincenzo too. But I don't on the moodiness scale, I think there are other issues. Some of his weaknesses are exacerbated by the role in which he's being put, and that, to me, is part of what has to change. Their job is to get the best out of him, and I'm not sure you're doing that on the basis of the way this team is currently constructed. Can you find another point guard? That's the question. I don't know. There was another quote here. Was this from Finchie? Oh, by the way, Edwards' assists went down year to year. Chris Hine reminds us from 4-5 to 3-7, which frankly, given how much he has the ball, that's really not a good enough number, I would say. There's the DiVincenzo quote. There was another quote here I was looking for. And I thought it was from, this is a Naz Reid quote regarding the point guard situation. Definitely having a guy that can just settle everything down offensively. Okay, we need a shot for this person or that person. We need to get downhill, so forth. Having a guy who really moves the offense in that direction where he knows what's best for the offense, it's definitely huge. You definitely need a traditional point guard, I think, in my opinion. Now, traditional point guards don't exist much in this league anymore, and so it doesn't – I don't know if you're going to get one as pure as they used to be, but one – if – put it this way. If your basketball IQ is low, doesn't that make it more instrumental that you have a Mike Conley type who can make more plays than this point than Mike can? Isn't that – as long as this is going to be the roster makeup, isn't it even more important that you try to get some kind of purity at the position? But again, who is that going to be? Can you find that individual? I don't know. 64686, Bradshaw and Brian, KFAN, text line. A couple people had mentioned on Randall that Johnny Athletic had a piece. Was it before the season began? It was early, I think, basically saying he finally feels like he's found a home. Right? And how do we look upon that now? Well, I think we look upon that as things shift and change dramatically in the NBA. I think it's what he wanted to believe. I think on the basis of the contract and the fact that he seemed to have a role with this team. Let's go back. If you remember, they were struggling a year ago. Randall sits with an injury, extended time, comes back and plays a different way. He basically seems less interested in scoring or more willing to sacrifice

0: that scoring to be the quote-unquote point forward on a team that only has a part-time point guard in Mike Conley because he didn't play all the time. And it rejuvenated the club. That's how they finished so strong. First two rounds, again, we can't rewrite history. First two rounds of the postseason last year, he was terrific. At times, he was their best player. And what it shows, again, is he's got talent, but it's consistency with him. It's when things aren't going well, can he adjust? How do you get him out of those funks? That's what makes it so difficult. But I don't doubt that he believed what he was saying to Johnny then and wanted to believe it as a guy who's been moved around. But it's everything's fluid in any of these leagues, actually. And things can change pretty quickly. And as I mentioned, I don't know if he intended this to be a big deal, but if you're the only rotation player who doesn't hang around for the Jackals to talk to, that's saying something to me right there. That you have already checked out. You no longer look at this as your home. You're mad about something. But we're all talking about moodiness, and we're trying to identify, well, who's the moody guy? Gee, I don't know. Could the moody guy be the guy who was too moody to show up to answer questions from reporters? Well, that might that be a clue into what, you know, what moody guy might be at the center of this thing? So that's going to be the story. That's going to be the number one story moving forward. There's no question. Because you could say a lot of other moves revolve around what you do with him. Do you package him for somebody else? To me, you can argue that the three players who should be remain here as part of the core are Edwards, Jaden, and Naz Reid because of their ages. But on the other hand, as we said early in the program, those are probably the players that are going to be the most attractive to other teams if you're actually going to make a move here. So, I mean, how badly do people want? Might there be a team that sees something in Julius Randle? Yeah. Can you move Rudy Gobert? I don't know. And in fairness on the Cat deal, remember, we got Berenger. He's part of that deal. He's viewed as a young, mobile big man who could be very intriguing down the road. Is down the road this season? Well, then that gets back to making some seismic moves involving Rudy. How movable is he? I have absolutely no idea. You're not going to trade Edwards. I don't think they want to trade Jaden. I have come around to that line of thinking, although, like a lot of people, I get frustrated after he follows up such a magnificent masterpiece as Game 6 against Denver with a number of offensive games in which he wasn't quite there. But I affix part of that to not running a recognizable offense at times that seems to prioritize and seems to call. I know Finchie hates calling plays, but this team needs either a different group of players or more structure. Maybe other players can live in more of a freelance situation. These guys can't. They prove it over and over and over again. Sometimes their talent still allows them to compensate, but not often enough to get to that place where you think you're going to go. And maybe you can't get to that place anyway, given what the Spurs in Oklahoma City represent. But let's remember something. Oklahoma City is going to have to start. They're going to start losing players. Spurs, who knows how? They look like a juggernaut. Injuries happen. Eventually, they're going to have to make decisions on players. So as daunting as it appears, things change pretty quickly. And best case scenario for the Wolves might well be the opportunity to move, as we've talked about, to the Eastern Conference. That might be a big issue. Dan, not a rip and an honest question. Earlier you mentioned San Antonio has a lot of high draft picks and then said trading four rounders wasn't a lot for Rudy. I get the sentiment, but to me that's four potential opportunities to get it right. I love Rudy and happy he's here, but our inability to develop younger players is concerning. Just curious, if you kept those picks, could you be more flexible in filling holes? Yes, but let's remind ourselves, those picks weren't going to be top three picks, top four picks, like the Spurs picks. The Wolves are too good a team for them to be. There's lottery picks, there's first-round picks, and there's first-round picks. Those were not going to be high picks. Doesn't mean you waste them. Doesn't mean you don't want to value them. But we laid it out earlier. Harper was taken number two overall. Wemby one, Harper two, Castle four. That's more than just having a lottery pick. That's having a high lottery pick. And I've never suggested the price wasn't high for Rudy. What I don't like is people who in the name of, I think, trying to sound and look cool, dismiss the things that he has done that go beyond a single box score. The number, Wolves have been top 10 defensively each of the last 4 years. In their previous history, they might have been top 10 twice. How do we think that happened? You think Rudy had anything to do with it? Team has never even gone, you know, been as consistent a winning team and postseason team to get to the Final Four the last 2 years previously, other than the 1 year, obviously, with KG. You can conveniently forget that that was one of the key acquisitions there to making a bad defensive team on most nights, at least a presentable defensive team, and other nights, a top 10 and some nights top 5 defensive team. You can be rightly frustrated with his offense. You can rightly be frustrated if you want, I guess, with his contract. But you can't rewrite history in the name of saying he sucks. He's just the worst big man I ever saw. It's just mindless nonsense that doesn't reflect the reality. Doesn't make him beyond criticism, because he's criticizable on this the basis of the last series. But I'm just asking you to, when you evaluate, to include the facts, not just the ones that aren't convenient for the point that you are attempting to make. I this might be the last time I even go down the Rudy road, because it's foolish to even try to reason with folks who have decided that that's the cool thing to say on Rudy, as if it somehow captures the entire essence of his resume here in Minnesota. It just doesn't make all that much sense to me. Do we have worst case scenario tonight?
1: We do not. No, do not? We're still.
0: How about cake show?
1: No cake show either. So it's going to be.
0: It's abyssy.
1: It's a little abyssy. There is plenty to get to on the Fan. Live final round coverage of the PGA Championship at 1:00.
0: Is that true?
1: That's very true. And then Lynx basketball later at 6:00.
0: That's true. It's about time to lock in on the Lynx a little bit.
1: That's right.
0: Yeah, that's what we're going to have to
1: do. And they beat the essentially ex-Lynx team in Dallas the other day.
0: It's actually a pretty good ball game. Yeah. I actually watched I think that was a prime game.
1: It was.
0: I think Oklahoma City, San Antonio Davies, that starts, I think that's tomorrow night. And then I think you got a game 7, Pistons and Cavaliers to take on Carl Anthony Towns. He's going to get a ring, isn't he? He's going to get a ring.
1: Darnold.
0: Well, it'd be hard for him to get a ring, I think, but at least I think very good chance he goes to the Eastern Conference Finals. Thank you for watching. Thank you indeed for listening. And we'll be back on Monday. Johnny Athletic among our guests. Get his reaction to all those exit interviews and much more when he joins us tomorrow. We'll talk to you at 3 o'clock.
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14: MVPs since Nikola Jokic. Thunder in the Western Conference Finals set to take on the Spurs. In the East, the Knicks waiting the winner of Game 7 tonight. Pistons and Cavs in Detroit. Pistons 6-5 in Game 7s in franchise history. 5-0 at home, including their win over the Magic in the first round. Tied with the Cavaliers for the most wins without a loss of any team at home. Detroit has never won multiple winner-take-all games in a single postseason. Game 7 tip just after 8 Eastern tonight. Final round at the PGA Championship at Aronimink. Alex Smalley entering Sunday with a 2-shot lead after shooting 2-under yesterday. He tees off just after 2:30 Eastern, but rounds are in progress. A couple of them finish. Kurt Kitayama posting 7-under 63 to get to 3-under for the tournament. What a day for him. Ryan Fox, 3-under through 9 to get to 1 under. Cameron Young, 1 under through 4 to get to 1 under for the tournament. Daniel Hiller with 2 birdies through his first 3 holes to get to 2 under for the tournament. In the NFL, Aaron Rodgers back in Pittsburgh, 4-time MVP, returning on a 1-year deal.
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0: Matt Jones.
2: How great was that pitching performance by the guy for the Yankees? I think Schlitler or whatever his name is.
3: Cam Schlitler.
2: I may have said that incorrectly. 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
0: Myron Metcalf.
2: I feel like, though, Mike McDaniel's the kind of dork who did break
4: it. 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
2: And he was, like, trying to fit in. 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
2: Here we go.
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2: That was what M. Diggity and Ill Skill were doing back in the day. 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You know, we're on from 10 to 1 on Sunday. But on Saturday, there's another person on. That's right.
4: Yeah.
2: Emmett Golden is on with Hammer and Golden. Emmett is with us, and he's also on ESPN Cleveland. Nice to see you. Just out of curiosity, what's the temperature in Cleveland today, Emmett? I was wondering.
5: Oh, it's huge. It's actually a big deal. It's kind of a holiday. It'll be the first day we go over 80 degrees. It's 76 currently.
4: Okay.
5: But in the next hour and a half, we will tip past 80, and it will be a holiday. I'm already dragging the grill out of the garage and everything.
4: That's what I'm talking about.
5: Down.
4: Yeah,
2: good. I'm glad to hear. We also have a big game today, which is Game 7, Cleveland and Detroit. The Cavaliers had a chance to take care of business, win the series at home, end up losing. Hey, first, Emmett, talk to me about the disappointment of that game and the fallout, and then what do you expect to happen today?
5: Well, when it comes to Friday's game, guys, nothing bothers me more than the cliche, like, they just wanted it more. Yeah, I've always felt like that was so lazy, right? Well, Friday, the Pistons did just want it more, and I don't know how that could happen when you have a guy in James Harden who has a narrative about him not stepping up and performing well in big games in the playoffs. Donovan Mitchell, there's this narrative. You can't get out of the second round, and for some reason, Cade Cunningham and Paul Reed wanted it more than those guys. So that was extremely disappointing. Now, as far as today goes, they have another opportunity to beat the accusations. You know, the Cavaliers are going to need their star players to be star players. And if they do that, I'm confident that they could win in Game 7. I'm just not necessarily confident that they can do that, because the one win they got in Detroit, I actually felt that was more about the Pistons letting go of the rope and not finishing the game than it really was anything that the Cavaliers did.
4: Emmett, how big might this game be for an offseason full of questions for this Cavs team?
5: Gigantic. You and I, Myron, about a year ago had a conversation, would you trade Evan Mobley for Giannis? And I stupidly said no.
4: You said you wouldn't answer the phone. You said
2: wait, you hang on just a second. You said no.
5: At the time.
4: Said he wouldn't pick up the phone.
5: I said I wouldn't pick up the phone. I was tripping.
2: Dude, I hope you were drinking.
5: I wasn't. I wasn't. But I would most certainly do that now, and I do believe that the Cavaliers, Kobe Altman has always been super aggressive when it comes to making trades. He traded for James Harden. He even traded for Donovan Mitchell. So you know if there's a big name out there, he's at least going to try. Donovan Mitchell is due a contract extension offer. I believe the Cavs will make that offer because he's been great since he's got here. He hasn't necessarily been the problem. But with that being said, one thing that not many people are talking about is that J.B. Bickerstaff was told by the Cavaliers, you're not good enough to get us out of the second round, to get us where we need to go. And that is why they fired him and brought in Kenny Atkinson. So Kenny Atkinson's job could be up in the air this offseason because he was brought here to get them to at least the Eastern Conference Finals, if not the NBA Finals, and he's bumped his head in the second round last year and could bump his head in the second round this season.
2: I am always fascinated. So I have a tendency in life, like I tend to try to take up for people when everybody's going against them. So I've always kind of wanted to take up for James Harden because I feel like people are always on him. I love the fact that every time I see him, he could have fluctuated 20 pounds in either direction. That's always been entertaining to me. And he's a really good player who plays a style people don't like. And he's had difficulty in the playoffs. I think this game's massive for him today. Do you agree with me?
5: 100%. And I think it's massive in the, you know, from the standpoint of don't turn the ball over. You know, it's not like James Harden doesn't have to drop 50. He doesn't have to drop 35. He can't drop the ball. That is where James Harden has really been hurting the Cavaliers this year. You know, 23 points is not a bad night. 7 rebounds, not a bad night for James. But when you have 8 turnovers and you lose and get blown out at home, the turnovers have been a thing for James this entire playoff season for the Cavaliers. So he just has to take care of the basketball. If he does that, then the Cavaliers should be in good shape.
4: Obviously, Emmett, you're hoping for a win today. If that doesn't happen, how loud will Cavs fans be about trying to get LeBron James to end his career next year in Cleveland?
5: I think it's going to be loud regardless, to be honest with you, but especially if they lose, then it's going to fit everybody in Cleveland, or a lot of people, I should say, is going to feel like they need LeBron. Now, if the Cavaliers go on and be successful, if they lose in a deep run in the Eastern Conference Finals in 7 games or something, I don't think fans will feel like, oh, my God, we need LeBron. But if you lose in the second round again, they're going to say, we need LeBron, we need Giannis, we need probably a new squad. Because, you know, it's been a few years where the Cavaliers keep seeming to be the team like, oh, they're up next. Okay, they're up next. They'll get it together next year. And this was supposed to be the season, and right now they're just on the edge of having another disappointing one.
2: Talking to Emmett Golden, host of Hammer and Emmett. All right, so let me ask you a question, because from afar, Shedeur Sanders, I can't ever tell, like, I can't tell if people in Cleveland like him, don't like him, want him to be the quarterback. Don't. I have no idea what his role is this year. Is he starting? Is he not? You're on the ground. You are at Shedeur Central. What's going to happen with him this year, and where are Cleveland people in general on him?
5: Fans like Shedeur. They like him a lot. I think most fans would prefer that Shedeur Sanders be your starter than Deshaun Watson this year, and that is on the table, by the way. Deshaun could very well win a quarterback competition, but most fans would rather it be Shedeur. Shedeur is popular in Cleveland. The thing is, he is wildly popular in Colorado and in Atlanta, and the fans that are Shedeur fans, they are very vocal, and if you critique Shedeur at all, you typically get a lot of, for lack of a better way to describe it, hate and a lot of disrespect coming your way if you just say, hey, he needs to take better care of the ball. So fans in Cleveland are kind of like, yo, calm down. We like this kid too. You don't have to defend him at every step. But in Cleveland, if it's a perfect world, Matt, he's the quarterback. They win some games, and the Browns can just go on.
2: And is Dylan Gabriel still there? Does he still live there? Where what's it? Never hear his name.
5: Guys, the most disrespected athlete in sports is Dylan Gabriel. The most disrespected guy in sports is Dylan Gabriel. He has not done anything wrong, but people always want to talk about how short he is, and they don't even talk about him even having an opportunity to be part of this quarterback competition. And he literally has never done anything, didn't really play that great when he had an opportunity, but I don't know why. He not only is he forgotten, he's typically disrespected.
4: Emmett, what's a successful season for the Browns in year one of this new regime? Like, what is that? What is it?
5: If they challenge for the division/playoffs and just challenge for it, you know, if they're in the hunt late in the year and if they win 8 games and fall short, then I think everybody will say, okay, that's a step in the right direction. If they win 3 games again, then it's a disaster. Now, you know, maybe that puts them in a better situation to find one of these young quarterbacks, but I know in Cleveland we're all tired of the, like, hey, let's just suck so we could get a quarterback, because that's never worked. All right, since 99, that strategy has failed us. So I think everybody wants to see this team compete You know, and play clean football because they've just played some raggedy football over the years. So I think that would be the other thing to deem it a success.
2: Emmett Golden, he's the host of Hammer and Emmett, Saturday mornings from 10 to 1. Thank you very much for the time, and good luck with your rap career that you and Myron can kind of go through in middle age together.
5: See, I didn't know Myron rap. We might put out a record now. You know,
4: no, so ESPN Radio Records, man. That's right. We need to have a conversation, man.
5: SoundCloud. Let's hit it.
2: I like. You can call yourselves the Golden Cookie. How about that?
5: I don't know about that.
2: Oh, come on. Come on, man. Golden Cookie. I don't know. I feel like that would be good. Listen.
4: What if he's down the street? I'm not going to another.
2: All right. Well, I produce hits, but y'all do what you want. Emmett, thank you very much. I appreciate
5: it, guys.
2: I'll take my talent somewhere else.
4: You just said Cookie and people don't know the context. I mean, I didn't call myself Cookie. I did call myself M. Diggity. That was a real nickname.
2: You did call yourself Cookie. I said I like cookies.
6: What I said was
2: pick your favorite food to make it your favorite candy to make a nickname, and you said Cookie. You wanted to be called Cookie.
4: No, I didn't.
6: Yeah, Myron, you could have said anything in the world,
4: I just picked my favorite food. That's all I picked.
6: That would be your nickname. That was the whole point.
2: That was the whole premise. So you are Cookie.
4: No, I'm not, man.
2: And you can see Golden Cookie performing in Bristol, Connecticut.
7: Golden Cookie's actually really good. I actually think that name would fly.
2: Thank you.
4: With who?
7: With you two.
4: But who would be? That wouldn't work.
2: You could perform at bar mitzvahs up and down Westchester County.
4: if they pay me, I'd do it.
7: If Yiptalk is with you guys, I think it'll work.
2: That's right. The NFL schedule was released, and every team tried to be Shane Gillis and release videos. Did you like them or not? And other takeaways from the NFL schedule. 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
17: I'm meteorologist Mace Michaels. For today, mostly cloudy, scattered showers and thunderstorms, and a high in the mid-50s, a touch breezy. More rain likely tonight, a low in the upper 30s. Mostly cloudy tomorrow, maybe a hit or miss shower, and a high close to 50. Live bands and lakeside vibes. Don't miss the Worthington Windsurfing and Music Festival coming up June 12th and 13th. Currently 54 degrees.
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0: a fun show so far. Obviously, Game 7 coming today. Pistons-Cavs tomorrow night. Game 7. Canadians and the Buffalo Sabres. And a lot of baseball as well. This is rivalry week, by the way. Rivalry weekend in baseball. Do you like that thing they've kind of created here where all the teams play each other that are in the same city or close by each other? So you got Yankees-Mets, Pirates-Phillies, White Sox-Cubs, Reds-Guardians. Do you enjoy that?
1: Yeah, I watched Yankees-Mets yesterday. I mean, yeah, it's. I think that's one of the best things that baseball does. We had Brewers-Twins here.
0: Is that a rivalry, though?
1: I think it is. You know, I think it's a rivalry, just being two small market teams next to each other.
0: I'm trying to think. I want to look. Are there any team? I mean, I guess there have to be people, though, that have no rival, right, that ended up on rivalry week.
1: Yeah, where you just kind of force it. I mean, what do you do with the Athletics? Right,
0: so we'll see if you think these are rivalries. Marlins, Rays, yes.
1: Yeah. Florida.
0: Reds, Guardians, yes. Orioles, Nationals, yes. Red Sox, Braves. That's not a rivalry, is it?
1: I don't know. Red Sox and Braves?
2: Yeah, no. They both played in the same city when they were founded, so I think that's why they do it.
1: What city?
2: I think it was in Boston. I think
1: they were the Boston Braves.
0: I mean, that feels like a long time ago to create a rivalry.
2: I believe they were the Boston Braves.
0: Okay.
1: They were the Boston Braves. Wow.
0: All right. Phillies, Pirates, yes. Yankees, Mets, yes. Blue Jays, Tigers. That doesn't feel like a rivalry.
1: No,
0: they're not that far from each other. I mean,
1: I mean, that's like Milwaukee and Minnesota.
0: All right, Cubs, White Sox. I don't think Milwaukee and Minnesota are actually a rivalry. Rangers and Astros.
1: How you tell me when I've lived in both cities?
0: Well, I mean, you wouldn't know. Royals and Cardinals. All right, Diamondbacks, Rockies. Is that a rivalry?
1: Diamondbacks and probably. I mean, the closest teams in that
0: Arizona
1: part of the country,
0: and
1: right?
0: Colorado, though, are not. I mean,
1: but they're the closest in that part of the country outside of California.
0: Okay,
1: like, they're
0: Giants,
1: the only two.
0: Giants, A's, that goes back to the Bay Area.
1: Yep.
0: Dodgers, Angels. Okay, here's the one that is not a rivalry. The Padres are not rivals with the Mariners.
1: The Padres and the
0: Southern
1: Mariners?
0: Southern California and top of Washington. That's not.
1: Is there some historic tie between those?
0: No, it's probably they were the last two left.
1: Okay.
0: You know, okay. I mean, you gotta put somebody with each other.
1: Yeah.
0: So that's probably the last one. That's actually Sunday Night Baseball tonight, oddly. The one that's the least rivalry of all of them will be Sunday Night Baseball.
1: So the Boston Braves played from 1871 to 1952 before they moved to Milwaukee. Because, you know, that's where Hank Aaron started. And then they moved to Atlanta.
0: There you go. All right. So, see, we learn history now. Myron, they released the NFL schedule this week. I've never seen anything that is more hyped that seems to leak out second by second. I felt like I saw the release of games all week. But then when the official time came, everybody put out these videos that had their everyone tried to be funny. Probably the first team I remember to do that was the Titans a few years back. Now everyone tries to be funny. Do you like these forced attempts at comedy?
1: I mean, I don't think they're forced. I mean, I understand why you do it. I think it's fun to watch it as a fan. I think that, like the Falcons did, this is SportsCenter, essentially, but, like, this is Atlanta. And I thought it was cool. So I don't think we're going to get the greatness we had with that Titans video when they did it 3, 4, 5 years ago. But, yeah, I love that they're having a good time with it. I enjoy it.
0: Yeah. See, I feel like once – it's kind of like when everyone – is a media member, then no one is a media member. I feel like when everyone tries to do something funny, it almost makes it to where none of them were. I mean, I didn't watch all of them, right? So I think the ones that people say stuck out were the Falcons ones, right?
1: Yeah.
0: The Titans did one where they just walked up to people on the street and said they looked like famous people.
1: Yeah, that was funny.
0: I actually kind of thought that was funny. It feels like the Titans are very good at this.
1: Yes.
0: Someone did Halo. Was that the Chargers? Who did Halo?
1: I think it was the Chargers, which was incredible. Like, I don't know how you pulled that off, but that was cool.
0: I don't play Halo. So what made it
1: so
0: good?
1: I don't play Halo either. I mean, it was like they were in the video game. I don't know if you can do that stuff or not, but it seemed pretty, unique and next level. And then, you know, they, you know, things weren't off limits in that video.
0: So what did they do in that? They made fun of Russini and
1: Well,
0: Vrabel?
1: They just mentioned they had like a New York Post notification, and then it said like 1 minute to the photo dump or something. So, I mean, they were referencing, and then I don't know if you saw that the morning of the release, I think Schefter put out the NFL statement where they said they would not be reviewing the schedule release videos so that NFL teams could do what they wanted. So they knew it was coming. And they wanted to be clear that, like, they're not policing what people put
0: out. Do you think it, like, crosses the line to allow jokes about Vrabel and Russini, or do you think that's okay?
1: Yeah, I guess for me, I don't think it's necessary. You know, I don't know.
0: Well, I mean, nothing's necessary.
1: Yeah, but I don't. I mean, I don't know if anything's off limits because it's such a big story, and it's even bigger than sports. Yeah. And we tend to poke fun at things in those situations, but it didn't feel necessary to me.
0: What? But see, I don't understand why it feels like, I mean, now the dam has kind of broken, and so people are making more jokes about it. But it has felt like to me for a long time that this story has kind of been skirted around because there's some, like, you know, I'll hear people say, well, they both have families, and that's true, but isn't that true of every story? Like, I mean, that's true of every story where things happen. Like,
1: yeah.
0: To me, it has felt for a long time like in this story that people, especially in the media, felt like we can't talk about this, but they wouldn't do that for anything else. It's just been this for whatever reason.
1: Well, I mean, obviously there are people know the individuals involved. I mean, I think that probably plays a role. At the same time, I just don't know what else to say. You know, at some point you get to a point where it's like, well, what else is there to say at this stage?
0: Well, I mean, probably the one thing is to say that neither one of these two have really said anything, right?
1: No, I mean, Mike Vrabel has said, I think, all he's going to say about it. And on the other side,
0: what's going to happen when he goes in front of a press conference? Like a full-fledged one.
1: I think people don't realize that journalists aren't going to ask these questions all season. It's not. What they have to worry about is TMZ getting into that press conference and the New York Post and these other groups. But, like, the guys covering the team, the women covering the team, no. They're not going to ask this nonstop.
0: I actually agree with you about that. I just find it interesting that, like, if a player does something, it's all out. But if a reporter and a coach, it does feel like everybody try to tiptoe it, except the people not in sports. And then they're like, we'll do whatever.
1: Yeah.
0: Which is just it's just kind of been interesting to watch this. The Spurs and the Thunder, it's going to be a great series. Who'll win it next?
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19: I'm Nick DeLuca, SGA going back-to-back. Thunderstar Shai Gilgeous-Alexander taking home his second consecutive MVP, becoming the first player to win back-to-back Most Valuable Player awards since Nikola Jokic, and the first guard to average 30 points and 55% shooting in a season in NBA history. He joined Michael Jordan as the only players to average 35 assists and 50% shooting in four consecutive seasons in league history. The Thunder chasing the repeat in the Western Conference Final, set to take on the Spurs. In the East, the Knicks are waiting for the winner of Game 7 tonight. Pistons and Cavs in Detroit. Detroit 6-5 in Game 7s in franchise history. 5-0 when playing at home. Game 7 tip just after 8 Eastern this evening. Final round at the PGA Championship at Aronimink. Alex Smalley entering Sunday with a 2-shot lead after shooting 2-under yesterday. He tees off just after 2:30 Eastern. Kurt Kitayama's day is done. 7-under 63 to finish his tournament 3-under. As Daniel Hillier goes 2-under through 5 to get to 2-under for the tournament. Scottie Scheffler has a birdie through his first two holes. He is 2-under as well. Matt Fitzpatrick 4-under through 14 holes to get to 1-under for the tournament. Major League Baseball, Rays and Marlins. Tampa had their 11-game home winning streak snapped in extras yesterday, but have an early lead today, 1-0 in the second. Junior Caminero, solo homer, starting the scoring.
20: Hey, it's Evan Cohen. Coming up Monday, the Knicks and Thunder have been waiting for their next opponents. I'll tell you just how concerned they should be about rust. It's Unsportsmanlike, 6 a.m. Eastern, right here on ESPN Radio, ESPN2, and ESPNU.

0: Coverage begins at 6:30 Eastern on ESPN Radio, the ESPN app. While we've been on the air, by the way, Shai Gilgeous-Alexander has won his second consecutive NBA MVP award. He will be announced later on in the week. Deserved, Myron?
1: Yeah, I mean, definitely competition, I think, with Jokic and Wimby, but you can't take away from anything that he's done. I think he's
0: Jokic and Wimby had stat lines that most years would win it.
1: Yeah.
0: This year, there were just three guys with crazy stat lines, all three of them.
1: Yeah, the great players, to me, are always going to get more credit historically because of how crowded the field is. This is the greatest era of the NBA that we've ever seen.
0: Whoa, that's a strong statement.
1: The most talented.
0: Yeah, no, I agree with that. Okay, so, Myron, sometimes you say to me on this show that there are phrases or words that I use that you say are interesting because you don't use them or you don't hear people use them. Am I correct about that?
1: I don't hear country people using them. It's like a different part of the country that you have access to.
0: I'm from the mountains in Appalachia. Yeah. And this week on my show, we started talking about words or phrases that we say that people just don't say everywhere else. So I wanted to educate you for a few of them. Are you ready?
1: Okay. Yeah. This is interesting.
0: So do you know what a holler is?
1: I just know you bring it up. Like you say holler. It's not,
0: but do you know what
1: holler,
0: it is?
1: Holler. That's what I know.
0: No, it's like going into a holler.
1: Yeah. A neighborhood? Is that what it is? Like, is it a neighborhood?
0: Well, so it's like if you're in the mountains and there's like a little community that's kind of tucked into the mountains that you have to be very careful when you go in and out, you say you're going into the holler. So my grandparents were born in Ray Holler.
1: Wait, why do you have to be careful going in and out?
0: Well, because if you don't live in the holler, people are going to be skeptical of you because they're like, what are you doing coming into our holler?
1: Is it a cave? Like, what do you mean?
0: It's not a cave. It's just like a street with houses on it, but it's like into the mountains, and so it's called like Greasy Creek Holler, a Ray Holler.
1: It's a neighborhood.
0: You can say it's almost like a little neighborhood.
1: Okay, but tucked into the mountains.
0: Do you know the phrase wallering?
1: Wallering.
0: Like he's out there wallering in the mud.
1: It sounds like something that's bad. Like
0: it's, no, it sounds he'd be like, out there like wallering in the mud. No,
1: he was wallering at 3 a.m. when he should have been home. That's how it sounds to me.
0: No, it's more like you're just kind of messing around, rolling around in it. Like he's wallering around in the dirt.
1: Is that like mudding? Like don't they?
0: A little bit, but it's like kids will be wallering around. They're going to be just all up into the mud or in the dirt, and then they'll bring it into the house. He's wallering.
1: I never told you. So Malik Monk, I interviewed one time.
0: Yeah.
1: He said, man, we like to go mudding. Yeah. I said, what'd you say?
0: Mudding.
1: He said, mudding. I said, I have no idea what that is. You would have thought like I'd said, I didn't know what water was or something. He's like, what do you mean you don't know? No, we go mudding, he said. I said, oh, I'd never heard the phrase.
0: Yeah, you drive in the mud.
1: I've never heard it.
0: Okay, let's do some more. Do you know, have you ever heard people say about other people, Yuns. Like, I might be referring to you and your friends, and I'll say yuns. Or sometimes I'll throw in the plural, yuns is. Like, yuns is going to the store today.
1: I have a thought. I don't know if I can say it because it's close to another phrase. But so yuns.
0: Yuns
1: is a person?
0: Is almost singular. And then plural is yuns is.
1: Who are, but what's their profile? Are they good
0: kids? Anybody, any group of people you can go, hey, yuns is going to the game. Yuns is.
1: It's universal?
0: Yeah, it's like you all, but we just say yuns is.
1: Yuns going, okay, so even like an old group of older people, you say yuns going.
0: Yuns is going to come to our house.
2: It's the super Appalachian version of y'all, which is already.
0: Yes, y'all's too
1: city. Let me understand this. Y'all heard y'all, and you were like, nah, we can take it a step further.
0: All right, what about yonder? Like you say.
1: Yeah, black people say yonder, going up yonder. Yeah, yonder, yeah, going look, up yonder. Doing,
0: look
1: yeah.
0: over yonder.
1: Yeah, right? Over yonder. Yeah, over there somewhere.
0: Okay, what about directly? Directly? No, just directly. Like D-R-E-C-K-L-Y, directly. So you'll say to me, hey, are you going to move that couch? And I'll say, I'll get to it directly.
3: Does that mean at some point?
0: At some
1: you
0: point.
1: Get to it directly. Help me understand what that word is supposed to be.
0: Well, I think it's a derivative of directly, but directly means now, and directly means like down the road sometime.
1: Okay. So when y'all were making up these words, there was nobody in town with a dictionary?
0: But like if you're in the mountains, if somebody tells you they'll do it directly, I know they're going to do it, but like they're not going to do it immediately. They're going to do it directly.
1: Directly. Time is different down there. I know time can be different. So directly is... So it can be done in 10 minutes. It can be done in 3 days.
0: It's when are you going to get to mowing the grass directly? That's what.
1: So like people are like, hey, man, hey, Frank, you coming into work? He'll say directly.
0: Okay.
1: And you just might not be there till Tuesday?
0: All right, here's another one. Plum. Okay. But not plum like the fruit. Plum. Like,
1: yeah, that's a looks thing, right?
0: No.
1: Plum.
0: That's plump. Plum would be...
1: No, like you're plum silly or something, right?
0: Don't yes, exactly. But yeah. Actually, I think it means like very.
1: Yeah.
0: Like you plum stupid.
1: You plum crazy. I know some of these words, I know.
2: Plum pretty.
1: Plum pretty, yep.
0: Appalachian people and black people in the South, we are close. We have a lot in common.
1: I know plum, but if you say somebody's plum pretty, you got to be 78 or older. Like, you know, that's a...
0: Well, where I always hear it is people will say somebody's plum stupid.
1: Right? That's plum. That's plum. You, now, that's the worst kind of. Just call me stupid. Don't call me plum stupid. I don't. That feels.
0: Yeah, no. If you're plum stupid, then like you are beyond fixed.
1: Yeah, that's bad. Okay. Plum. I know plum.
0: And then you got another one, which is if I was going to say I'm about to, I would say I'm fixing to.
1: Yeah, that's just everybody knows fixing. That's not abnormal. That's just
0: everybody.
1: Solid.
3: Even I know.
1: Black folks grew up with fixing. Yeah, we said my aunties and uncles said fixing.
0: All right,
1: fixing to go.
0: Let me ask you this: you know the little bugs, wasp, right? Yep. In the mountains, we call them waspers.
1: Did you have to do that? I mean,
0: no,
1: I feel like wasp is enough.
0: We decided, like a wasp.
1: Wasp is enough, right? That's a good
2: one. But what if Wasper was the original and everybody else just shortened it to Wasp?
0: Could be.
1: No, it feels like y'all got stuff last.
3: Feels like they got bored on a Sunday and said, oh, you know what, like I'm going to call it a Wasper.
1: Like, you all got stuff later.
0: You go outside, you got to watch out for the Wasp.
1: But a Wasp.
3: Yuns got bored.
1: Yuns got bored.
0: First of all, it's fixing, Yuns is.
1: You was fixing
0: and we
1: them.
0: Are, we
1: so
0: are,
1: you fixing to swap the Waspers?
0: Okay, another one. Again, sort of like plum in the very, you would add this to say something's a lot. You'd go, he's crazy as all get out.
1: Crazy. I've heard that one, as all get out. But I don't know what all get out mean, like where that comes from.
0: I don't either, really. But I know exactly what it means.
1: Crazy as all get out. Yeah,
0: he's
1: I've heard.
0: Crazy as all get out.
1: Yeah.
0: But I'm not really sure why. What would that be? You're all get out.
1: I don't know, but I've heard it many times. All get out.
0: All right.
1: I know that one.
0: And
1: some of the stuff is just Mississippi, and I bet, you know, some of the stuff is. Well,
0: but Mississippi's kind of, all in the same
1: my
0: world.
1: Uncles talk
0: but
1: like I, this.
0: But, like, if you're in California right now, you think we sound crazy as we're saying this. All right, I'm going to do another. If you really want to do something, you have a hankering to do it.
1: A hankering?
0: Yes. So, like, I got a hankering for some chicken.
1: Yeah, I've heard a hankering. I've heard that.
0: So would you ever say that? Would you say you like?
1: I wouldn't say any of these words because I how anybody wants me to say any of these words. But I've heard because a hankering is like a. There's another similar word to it. Yeah.
0: Yeah, you got a hanker for it. And then lastly, and I just thought of this one the other day. It's kind of weird, and I'm not sure why. He can't, like if you want to say somebody like couldn't shoot a basketball or couldn't shoot a gun, they'd say he can't shoot a lick. A lick.
1: Yeah, I've heard a lick a lot. I've heard. Yeah, he can't. Yeah, he can't.

0: If you were at a certain stage in the mountains, you could just come up with stuff.
1: And just say it.
0: And it just became, this is what we say now.
1: Like,
0: can I invent the word? Like, is that, do you think people would, you know.
1: If enough people, I mean, we invent words all the time, if you think about it. Like, everybody acts like the only words that exist are words, but like, you can, society invents words all the time, right? Mm-hmm. I mean, you know, I'm trying to think, what's a word like in the 70s, people just started saying stuff was groovy.
0: Yeah.
1: That's just made up. Like, that wasn't a phrase. And now it just
0: became a phrase. So if I just go, man, you know what? I'm out here dippling. And then for me, it means like I'm partying, let's say, right? Hey, what you doing? What you doing this weekend, man? I'll be out there dippling. and I just say, that's just a word for partying. And if it catches on, all of us.
1: So you want to say that? You want to say
0: yeah, like, hey, man, if I'm going out this weekend, hey, man, what are you doing this weekend? Man, I'm just going to be out there dippling.
1: But that makes it, but I think that sounds like you're dippling not doing and something. You need to say it with a different feel. You need to be like, we're going dippling.
0: Oh, man, can't wait till this weekend. We're going dippling. Right?
1: I think it works.
0: I think dippling works.
1: I like it.
0: I just created a word.
1: Myron Metcalf, Cookie, has just created a word. And we didn't get to whether the Spurs were going to beat the Thunder, but this, I think,
0: we're doing too much dippling.
2: What's dippling mean?
1: Party.
0: It means like you're going out, partying, have a good time.
1: Going dippling.
0: Yeah,
1: all right, we're coming up. We'll let you know who's going to win the games and who's going to be dippling after game 7. It's Matt Myron here on ESPN Radio.
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12: I'm meteorologist Mace Michaels. Mostly cloudy through the afternoon, maybe an isolated shower, and a high in the mid-50s, a touch breezy. Scattered showers and thunderstorms tonight, a low in the upper 30s. Mostly cloudy tomorrow, maybe a hit or miss shower, and a high close to 50.
6: 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Currently 54 degrees.

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3: game it's seven, catchy. 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
7: It's time to take your pick with Matt and Myron.
3: All right, there we go. By the way, somebody sent in another one, Myron, that I want to mention. Okay. If somebody is not very smart, they'll say, you don't even have walking around sense.
4: Whoa, that feels real bad.
3: Yeah, you don't even have walking around sense.
8: That's just somebody trying to tell you you're dumb.
4: Yeah,
3: exactly. You don't even have the sense to walk around.
8: Just call me dumb at that point. I feel like you're really insulting
4: you
8: me.
4: Wow, that's tough, man.
3: You don't even have walking around sense. All right, go ahead, Renee. You do have walking around sense. Give us some games.
9: Well, he doesn't have enough walking around sense to be comfortable doing this, so I'm going to do it. Let's see how this goes.
4: Okay.
9: Let's see how it goes.
8: You stay over yonder, okay?
3: Wait a minute, Renee. You don't have confidence to do this?
8: I do have confidence. She said, I want to do it.
9: No, he said, I don't like doing these segments. I said, I'll do it. It's fine. All right. So we're going to head to the PGA Championship. Currently, the best odds to win, according to DraftKings, John Rahm at plus 460, Alex Smalley, who is the current leader, plus 465, Rory McIlroy at plus 780. Matt, take your pick.
3: Yeah, so before the tournament, I put 100 hard-earned U.S. American dollars on Ludvig Åberg at 22-1 to win the title. And right now, he is in a tie for third place, so I'm doubling down. Ludvig Åberg can win me $2,000 today, Myron. Give me Åberg 6-4 and can finish strong to win his first major.
4: Yeah, I like John Rahm. I mean, I was listening to Scottie Scheffler talk about the difficulty of the pin positions in this major. He said he hadn't seen anything like it. I've been out golfing a lot lately, and I'm starting to feel a little bit more what these guys deal with. So I trust the experience of John Rahm.
3: What have you been feeling that they deal with?
4: No, I've just been out golfing a lot more. So just, you know, it's all about feel. It's just all about the way you're hitting the ball off the tee. Yeah, and
3: it is about that.
4: I agree with us.
3: Yeah, interesting. All right, well, then, why wouldn't you be correct if you've been playing more recently? What's next?
9: All right, we're going to head to the WNBA. Las Vegas Aces are at the Atlanta Dream. The Aces are favored by 3.5 points. Myron, take a pick.
4: I mean, Asia Wilson just had 45 points.
3: And again,
4: we're watching the greatest women's player of all time. I think that's how she'll end her career. That's how we'll see her. And as good as I think the Atlanta Dream can be, I'm not going against somebody who just dropped 45 in a game. Give me the Aces.
3: NBC just hired Cheryl Miller to do commentary again. Yeah. Where's she been? She used to be the one women's player everybody knew, but she's back. And she and Sue Bird were talking about Asia Wilson.
4: Yeah.
3: And they kind of, you know, those are two of the greatest of all time.
4: Yep.
3: And they were kind of saying that nobody's ever played better than Asia Wilson is playing right now. And yep, if that's true, I trust them. I'll take the Aces. What's next?
9: All right, Seattle Storm at Indiana Fever. The Fever are favored by 11.5 points on DraftKings. Mikey C specifically said, Myron, take your pick on the paper. So, Myron, take your pick.
4: The Seattle Storm are playing who?
9: The Indiana Fever.
4: Yeah, they have
3: a woman named Caitlin Clark.
4: Yeah,
3: on the team.
4: I mean, I'll pick.
3: You may have heard of her.
4: I'll pick the Fever to win this. There's a lot of weird Caitlin Clark's discussion happening already about sort of where she stands in this league, and I just wish we could talk about the league and all the talent in this league. And after they got paid the way that they deserve to get paid, there's so many great stories on the court. I wish we could focus more on that.
3: Sounds like you brought it up though.
4: Well, just people are just. They're not acknowledging all the other great stories across the
3: league. Well, I will acknowledge it. Great stories. But Indiana wins today. What's next?
9: All right, so I don't have the lines on these. I just have the game, so let's go rapid fire. Phillies at the Pirates. I feel like because James is not here, I have to say it's Wheeler versus Skeens on the mound.
3: Oh, Skeens pitch.
9: So Phillies at Pirates. Matt, take your pick.
3: Well, I mean, I'm not going against Skeens. The best pitcher in baseball and also must watch. I mean, the Pirates are really boring to watch when he's not playing, but when he is playing, he's worth every penny. Give me the Pirates.
4: Yeah, I mean, you know, like, are we watching young Nolan Ryan, Roger Clemens? Like, is that what we're kind of seeing
3: here? Better than Nolan Ryan. I mean, Nolan Ryan pitched a long time, but, yeah, I mean, this is like Roger Clemens in his early Red Sox years. Yeah, I don't think that's crazy.
4: The generational element. I mean, so generational talent is what it sounds like. So, yeah, I'm not betting against Skeens and the Pirates.
9: All right, Matt, we have your Reds at the Guardians. Take a pick.
3: Yeah, my Reds stink. Our bullpen might as well throw Cookie out there pitching. Like, they're awful. We did one game one. They won game two. I think we're pitching like some. No, we got Lodolo today. I'll still take the Guardians. What do you got?
9: All right, sorry.
4: Well, did you skip me?
9: I skipped you. I skipped you. Go ahead. I'll let you take your pick. I'm so sorry.
4: What I had to say. Chase DeLauder, I think, has been the reason that the Guardos are winning despite not having this really imposing lineup. So give me the Guardos.
9: Okay, am I good now? Can I go?
4: Yeah, right. You skip me.
9: I'm making sure you're done. I don't want to step on your toes again. All right, we have the Subway Series today. The Yankees, Elmer Rodriguez, and the Mets, Freddie Peralta. Take your pick.
3: I love a guy named Elmer. You just don't hear a lot of them.
4: You don't. Not many Elmers left.
3: I know. That's what I'm saying. Like, I like when names come back from the past. And I thought the last Elmer that existed was my great uncle. And now that there's another Elmer out there, I'm going over yonder and picking the Yankees. Because if Elmer's there, then I'm fixing to bet on him.
4: Yeah, if your name is Elmer, I know what your grandfather looked like, right? You could, like, the old school kind of blue collar dude, like that. That's where an Elmer name
3: And also, the Mets plum stink, I'll tell you right there. They don't even have walking around since, Mets.
4: They don't. I mean, the Yankees, I got to win this. I've just never seen two teams that have spent similar amounts of money, although the Mets spent more, in just such different places as franchise. And I think Renee is a Mets fan. So I'm actually
8: a Yankee fan. That's insulting.
4: Oh, you are? Yeah. Okay,
8: I am a Yankee fan.
4: Sorry about that.
8: Elmer Rodriguez, let's go.
3: Okay. What's next?
9: All right. We got three left, so quickly. NHL Stanley Cup playoffs, we got a game seven. Matt, this could decide your future. The Canadians. Oh, it's tomorrow. It says game.
3: That's okay. Let's just do this.
9: Anyway,
3: this is more
9: Canadians
3: important than
9: at the Sabres.
3: All right. So this will decide where I go. Either Montreal or Buffalo for game three. I want to go to Montreal. I want to see those Canadian dollars. I want to meet the security guards who try to frisk me because I'm in a Hurricanes jersey.
4: Yeah.
3: Give me Montreal.
4: I'll take Montreal because we got to get to the NBA.
9: All right, NBA, game seven. Cavs, Pistons tonight right here, ESPN Radio. Take your pick.
3: Go, Myron.
4: Give me the Cavs. I think James Harden shows up big in this game.
3: I'm going to go ahead and take the Cavs as well. I think Donovan Mitchell and James Harden go win on the road because if they don't, then they're not going to be playing with each other again. Myron, thank you very much. We have Andre Snellings and Jonathan Zaslow coming up directly on game day, but we here at Matt and Myron, thank you very much for listening. I will not be here next week, so Myron will hold down the fort. We'll see each other after that. This is Matt Myron on ESPN Radio.
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22: Our show is indeed Inside Twins. Good morning, everybody. Chris Atterbury with you from our network headquarters here at Target Field in advance of Sunday baseball. Twins and Brewers wrapping up what has been a dynamite series. Hasn't gone the Twins' way. A couple of tough one-run losses to a very good Milwaukee club. Twins will look to return the favor today with Bailey Ober on the mound coming off an absolutely brilliant performance his last time out. Our guest today, we are going literally as far inside the front office as we can. Twins general manager Jeremy Zoll is in studio as we kick off a big Sunday from the ballpark. Hello to you. Welcome back indoors, and glad to have you with us. Let's start with the laundry list. And this is kind of injury status, update, where are people in the returns. I'm just going to buzz through the bullet points because I know this is a topic that you are asked about an awful lot. Let's start with the fact that Cody Lorison threw yesterday in St. Paul. How did things come out with that?
23: Cody got in there for his first appearance. He had a live BP earlier in the week, and first official rehab assignment appearance yesterday in St. Paul. I was actually over there for the game. Good to see him kind of get his feet wet, came out of it. No issues, so we have him online for a couple more appearances this coming week, and we'll see how he continues to progress.
22: Is Taj Bradley on the docket to maybe make appearance too?
23: Yeah, we have Taj lined up for a rehab start today. Fingers crossed, weather holds and all that, with St. Paul starting at, I think, 2:07, trying to keep all the game time straight, but online for a start today to get back going after that pec tightness and inflammation he had. Fortunately, no muscle strains or anything like that, so good to get him rolling again pretty quickly here.
22: Rehab start like that, will it be a finite number of up and downs? Would it be a finite number of pitches? What are you looking for?
23: Yeah, so we have, you know, the parameters set by Nick Papares and the crew. I think we have it at 4 innings and 65 pitches. if he's really efficient and is short of that after four innings, we'll probably just have him finish up in the pen as opposed to sending him out for a fifth inning.
22: The final one involves a big league club. Byron Buxton not in the lineup today. He was going to do some baseball activities. He was out on the field. Have you been updated as to what his status might be and how that went?
23: Yeah, I didn't get the final update about how all of his stuff went. In this pregame stretch, but feeling like he's starting to turn a corner here, was encouraged about how he was feeling yesterday and again today. So hopeful that we're, reaching a point where he can get back to the lineup here.
22: Is there a point of demarcation where you guys have to decide, okay, this is backdated and just put him on the injured list and soak up the 10 days? And are we close to that point?
23: Yeah, so ultimately, from a transactional perspective, the maximum you can backdate is 3 days. So usually, when you get to that 3-day stretch, that's where you're trying to make a call for a guy like Byron, who obviously is on quite a run right now and is really important to us in the lineup. Sometimes you give an extra day or two in there if you think you're really that close to it. So there's definitely some nuance in case by case. A lot of it also comes down to what's the state of the rest of the roster, functionality for Shelty, different things he needs to factor in. But, we're going to do everything we can in general with Byron when he's in a day-to-day state to try to keep him off the IL if at all possible.
22: Outstanding. All right, so that's hopefully good news coming out of that today. You mentioned transactional and some of the rules that go into that. One of the topics this week has been minor league opt-outs for some of the minor league relievers in St. Paul. What are the rules around that? How does that work functionally? Because I think fans just hear maybe one thing, and it's like, oh, they can leave or they cannot leave. A little more complex. What are the nuances of that?
23: Yeah, there's a lot of different things that come into play there. So there are, there's a type of free agent that these 20B free agents you hear about. There's a guy like, for example, Orlando Arcia is an example of that, where, he was on a major league roster last year, signed a minor league deal. So 20B free agents have CBA mandated outs. They get three outs, one at the end of spring, one May 1st and one June 1st. Beyond that, all minor league contracts, it's totally negotiable from there. So usually you start hearing, sometimes it's, just a simple May 1st, May 15th, June 1st, just because that's, how it's been done to some extent. Other contracts get negotiated where it's more specifically try to line up for Sundays or, sync up with the minor league schedule. But ultimately, the way that it functions is there's a date, and that date just signifies that if we have not added the player by that date, then the following day they say, I'd like to enact my release clause, and then we have a period of time to either add or release the player from there, which is also negotiated. Could be 24 hours, could be 48 hours. All of them are a little bit different, and that's just through a negotiation process with the agent.
22: In that window where you can either add them to the big league roster or release them, can you also shop them? Is that also a window where you could maybe inquire with another team if they would have interest?
23: Definitely. Yep. That's, usually agents are doing their work behind the scenes to try to understand what interest might be, but we can also be looking at that to see if there's other considerations there as well.
22: People who cover this game talk about the trade deadline nonstop. It's like Christmas, and they're always building up to that date that comes later in the summer. We saw when we were in Cleveland, the Guardians move early, acquire Patrick Bailey from the Giants. They gave up a pitcher. They also gave up a draft pick in that trade. Sometimes when one trade happens, it opens the door for more to come. That hasn't necessarily been the case, but are there rumblings out there for teams who are maybe thinking, why wait to see if we're in the hunt then? Maybe make a move earlier?
23: For sure. I think ultimately we're still on the early side in general. Obviously, Patrick Bailey being traded, is notable and one of the more notable trades, really, if you look over the last number of years to happen, that early in the calendar. But all of us around the league are constantly staying in touch, trying to make sure that, if there are bigger things, happening, that we have, finger on the pulse in that regard. The reality is, given how, we're still a little more than a quarter of the way through the season, a lot of teams want to still play things out and see where they're at, and don't want to make finite calls in either direction. So usually it takes some type of extenuating circumstances for something truly big to happen. But, we'll keep monitoring it and see how things go.
22: General Manager Jeremy Zoll is our guest. Again, the Twins taking on the Brewers here today. Twins have been playing some pretty good baseball. These two last games have been great games if you're a fan. They've been tough losses to take, a little controversy in the first one. But you've played a very good team, very close. Obviously, shorthanded without Byron, the offense looks a little different. But are you happy with where, in particular, the pitching is? And I want to speak specifically to the fact that you've lost some guys who are throwing really well in your rotation and really yet haven't missed a beat for the most part in that rotation.
23: Yeah, obviously the last two games, you know, didn't break our way, but, you know, coming off two series wins before that and feel like the guys are still playing really good. And, you know, like you said, the Brewers are a really good team. And, you know, ultimately it's better if we can win those games, but to play them tough and, you know, one play either way in both games, you know, feels like, hey, we're right there hanging with really good teams. So, you know, we're going to keep pushing forward. I think when you look at our starting pitching, we've talked about that being the heartbeat for a minute there. You know, if you looked at different stats, it might have felt more like middle of the pack. But I think, you know, again, after this recent stretch, you're seeing why we think it's, you know, a top 10 type rotation, even with some of the guys, you know, Taj being on the IL, Mick Abel being on the IL. You know, Joe pitched really well on Friday night. Connor Prelip was awesome last night. So there's a lot of really good things happening.
22: One guy who's fighting it in the rotation for now is Simeon Woods Richardson. We just saw Matt Wallner go back to St. Paul. Royce has struggled a bit with the bat. We're going to talk about organizationally how you support players when they're struggling a bit in our next segment. Jeremy Zola is our guest, general manager of the Minnesota Twins. Our show is Inside Twins. Stick around. We're back after this on your home for Twins baseball.
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8: 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Sounds that make you smile. Sounds that energize you. 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
22: Welcome back to Inside Twins, Chris Atterbury and Jeremy Zoll. We just saw a good look at the giveaway, the theme package, Leonardo Ninja Turtle jersey that Drew is wearing, and it's a pretty good look through the glass there for Drew with that Leonardo jersey. Players struggling is tough for everyone in an organization. I think what happens is whether you're the GM, the radio guy, or in between, you want everybody to do well. I mean, that you root for these guys to do well beyond just the numbers on the ledger, the humans that you get to know. Earlier this week, Matt Wallner, who was fighting it, had to make the tough decision to send him back down to St. Paul. When you get to those decisions, it's not just you. It's a lot of different people. How does that work mechanically? And then how do you go about putting in a plan to help a guy when he does go down? Who will be hands-on in something like that?
23: Yeah, you know, certainly a lot of different components to all of this, and, you know, certainly, you know, want to make sure we do everything we can to get Matty right. And, you know, we've all seen that when he's at his best, he can be one of the best hitters just in the game, you know, quite frankly. So, you know, he's certainly gone through peaks and valleys along the way, and, you know, still feel really optimistic that we can use this time down in St. Paul to get him going. But when players are struggling, it's an ongoing discussion between myself and Shelty, Alex Hassan, Josh Kalk, you know, and either the hitting coaches or pitching coaches, depending on who we're talking about. And, you know, you start trying to make sure before you finalize any of those decisions that, hey, have we turned over every rock before we want to, you know, make that hard call and do that? So what final adjustments do we want to try, if any, before going through that? What criteria are we using to make the decision? Saw Maddie have a couple good games in there at the end of the Toronto series and beginning of Washington, and then have some struggles pop up again. So, you know, ultimately decided it was in, you know, everyone's best interest to have Maddie go back down and try to get him reset, especially with how well Austin Martin's playing and just knowing regular at-bats weren't going to be there for Maddie. And it's hard to get right if you're not in the lineup on a regular basis. So it's a tough conversation. I give him a ton of credit for the awareness and accountability and knowing that he needs to get going again. So he's down there in St. Paul, and, you know, it's all hands on deck to try to get him right with Alex's connection through our whole hitting department. You know, he's able to bring what was happening in the big leagues down to Sean Schlechter and C.J. Baker and Bryce Berg, Ryan Smith. You know, all the way through to make sure that we're all on the same page for things we've already tried that haven't worked, things we want to try moving forward and partner with that. So we'll have, you know, some extra people come in and make sure they're supporting Matt to get him going here.
22: He's done this before. He's been able to go down and close holes and fix things and come up and perform well before. At what point is it an overhaul? Like, because you can't, as you said, you can't do it on the fly necessarily in the big leagues. It's the pitching is just too good and the stakes are just too high. Is it a situation where you just need to be in an environment where if you have to really change something that's more than just a tweak, that you need some space to do that?
23: I think that's definitely a big part of it, and it can help where you might be able to mix in an extra off day for extra, you know, extended hitting sessions or things along those lines. And you know, also we know how much of a mental thing hitting is and confidence and facing AAA pitching. Sometimes that's all it takes to just build up some confidence. But to your point, like, and we talked about this with Matt, like, hey, even you go back to like when he was in Double A, and you know, he went all of April that year and like maybe had a couple hits, and you know, he was in an understandably tough headspace, and then, you know, really got going, earned his way to Triple A, and eventually getting promoted to big league. So he's been through this before, which, you know, on the one hand is unfortunate. On the other hand, I think gives us hope that, you know, we can get him back going and get him to where he needs to be.
22: All rooting for Matt Wallner, no question about that. And he is in St. Paul. Now, he has a luxury of being able to go down. He has an option. Semien is really fighting it, and it just hasn't been there. The split hasn't been moving the way that he has had it move in the past. The command has been a little errant. He's a guy who, when he's at his best, is a really confident pitcher on the mound, and anytime you're struggling, your confidence is going to take a bit of a hit, and we're starting to see maybe some of that with Sim. He doesn't have the options. You can't send him down and work on something. So what is the plan, or how do people get involved to try to either make the pitches better, change the headspace? What's the plan for Sim?
23: Yeah, well said on, you know, the transactional element there, where, you know, when a player's out of options, you know, we have to figure out how we're going to get it done, you know, at the big league level, because the only way, the only transaction to make there is ultimately a designating for assignment and then exposing to either trade or waivers. So we want to do everything we can to get Semien right. He's been a really productive pitcher, you know, for multiple seasons for us, and, you know, this start of the year hasn't gone the way that he's hoped or that we've hoped. But you know, on the pitching side, especially when you're a starter, you do have, you know, bullpen sessions and time in between outings to get going. So, you know, I know that our whole pitching coach group, our advanced team and so on are doing everything they can to bring all the ideas to the table to try to figure out how to help him just execute at the level that we saw, you know, last September when he was really, really good to finish out the season and just get him back going. But you do have to do that a little bit more on the fly. And on the pitching side, I think that there's at least a better chance of being able to accomplish that than on the hitting side.
22: Are you seeing anything under the hood in the pitch characteristics that you can find as maybe a bug that maybe can be fixed?
23: Yeah, you know, I think for, you know, obviously a swing and miss is not where we've seen it at different points. Also, you know, Sim is someone that when he's at its best, it's kind of like the sum is greater than any individual part. So
22: yeah,
23: there's
22: he needs all of them. He can't just use one pitch.
23: Exactly. So there's like an execution element to that. And You know, when he's not executing at his best, what can we look at to try to help him just execute a little bit better? Sometimes that could be just a small mechanical tweak. Sometimes it could just be a different, you know, mentality or mental thought, things that catchers are doing behind the plate with setup. So we're digging in on all that to try to get him going.
22: And who is involved in that? Obviously, Pete's the pitching coach. He's going to be right at the head of the line there. But you've got a whole pitching room. Is it other people organizationally wide that will be summoned in to try to kind of get as many different voices and thoughts involved as possible?
23: Yeah, absolutely. I think anytime we have a player not performing the way that we're hoping or that they're hoping, you know, we want to make sure we're getting all the ideas out there. The nature of baseball, there's a game every day and there's a lot of stuff happening at any given moment. So, you know, we want to make sure that, you know, we have people that are, you know, looking at it from a 10,000 foot view. Pete, LaTroy, Louis Ramirez, they're all, you know, in it day to day. They have thoughts. How do we blend all that together? What have we tried? What have we not tried? What's feasible, you know, in a short period of time to try to help him on the fly here?
22: As you're describing it, then do you also have to figure out the best way to communicate so that the pitcher or the hitter isn't hearing 1,000 echoes in their head, that they're getting one clear message?
23: Yeah, absolutely. That's why there's a lot of like kind of behind the scenes conversations. And then, okay, this is the plan that we've agreed on, you know, and we're going to commit to. And then, you know, in this case, you know, Pete delivers that message to Sim, you know, in his, you know, in his meeting the following day after his outings to work through that and commit to a plan for the bullpen and his side work and go from there.
22: Yeah, a lot of people working really hard, in particular the players, trying to solve these and get these guys right. And hopefully we can see some results moving forward. We'll take a break. We'll come back. We got one more segment with Jeremy Zoll. Our show is Inside Twins right here on your home for Twins baseball.
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26: ¶¶
22: It's our final segment of Inside Twins. Chris Atterbury, Jeremy Zoll in our network headquarters, just off the beautifully redesigned Champions Club here in Target Field. We're starting the day. We're the first leg. Pre-game lineup card with John Vitas is next. I know Danny goes behind the batting cage with Bill Schroeder. That's going to be a conversation you won't want to miss. And then, of course, it's baseball, the Twins, and Bailey Ober against Robert Gasser, left-hander, and the Milwaukee Brewers. I want to start with the Milwaukee Brewers. They have such an identity of how they play, and they find players who fit what they do, and they're just a pain to play against, and they're really good at being themselves. They're comfortable with who they are. How does that happen organizationally? Is it top down from the big league club? Is it bottom up structurally? Does it just take time? Does it take having the same philosophy and organization in place for a long period of time? How does that evolve?
23: Yeah, obviously, what Milwaukee accomplished, last year, and they're off to a really good start again this year, and then they've, made the playoffs a number of years over the last, five, 6 years, whatever it's been at this point, which, is a testament to, really strong organizational health. And while they've had different changes, David Stearns, leaves and Matt Arnold is elevated, I do think there's like a thread of consistency through the organization that they've been able to have for a long period. They've done a really nice job, putting players on the field that are really good on defense, really good base runners, and they've done an awesome job, accumulating a ton of pitching depth that, we're seeing, versions of that this series. We've seen it, in the past. So they've been able to, really build up a nice group. And, some of that comes from, having a clear strategy and committing to that over a long period of time. It also requires, doing a good job when you're making those decisions. They've had to make a number of tough calls along the way, whether it's trading away Corbin Burns or Freddie Peralta, among other examples. And with that, they're able to keep producing, through their acquisition process. So, a lot of good things that they're doing, and certainly trying to, continue to study that from our end to make sure we can learn as much as we can from them and other orgs that are doing a really good job.
22: The thing about it is you can't just say, well, we're going to bake it over 10 years and this is who we are, because if you're not successful with it early, you don't get a chance to keep using that philosophy. So they've done a whale of a job of really knowing who they are and how they want to play. I want to go back to something you said earlier. We talked about St. Paul and whether it's evaluating a guy to bring them up or whether it's when a guy goes back down, does he get right? Can you tell if he's right? The numbers are like video game numbers. I mean, they went to Vegas and it was the same thing. I'm looking at everyone's got a 900 OPS. Everybody's smashing the ball. How do you discern the park factor in St. Paul as well as the quality of pitching factor at AAA to figure out what that translation will be to know that a guy who might be putting up big fancy numbers there and fans are like, bring him up, that those numbers will translate?
23: Yeah, there's certainly a lot there. Love having our setup with St. Paul right across the river and CHS. It does play very, very small, and saw that yesterday. If the wind's blowing out at all, one of the homers that Ryan Gallagher gave up yesterday, I think it was 93 miles an hour off the bat, and it's like, okay, we need to be able to make sure we're looking under the hood on these things. A lot of what look like routine flyouts are going to the warning track. It's not even just in St. Paul, but you go to Iowa, you go to Omaha, which we play a lot. Those play pretty hitter friendly. We had a series in Vegas already, which is quite hitter friendly, well documented. So, statistics like WRC plus do factor in, park factors and try to control for these things to compare across league average. We know that the gap between AAA and the big leagues is essentially the biggest it's ever been. And I've said that for now a couple years, and it just continues to be true and growing. So you're trying to strip out all of that to get to, true talent level components of things. And that's where we're looking at, from a pitching perspective, how are the individual pitches playing from a swing and miss perspective, from a contact quality perspective. And for our hitters, we have so much data over a number of years and a number of players, knowing that if a player is performing at X compared to league average, this is probably what it means. And, that's why we have, fancy projection systems that can try to help us quantify these things as well. But you're trying to mix that objective and subjective information to blend it all together.
22: Not easy. It's not a simple apples to apples sort of situation there when you're looking at those numbers. Jay-Z, we appreciate it. As always, some good look behind the curtain here today as what's going on in the organization, and hopefully a nice little finish to this homestand with today, and then the Astros come into town and go out on the road and win some ball games and finish up the month strong. Appreciate your time.
23: Yeah, thanks for having me on.
22: All right, that's not Leonardo. That's Jeremy Zoll. That is the Twins general manager joining us here on Inside Twins. Stick around. The pregame lineup card is next. Then it's the Twins taking on the Brewers. Bailey Ober on the bump. That's coming up right here on your home for Twins baseball.
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29: Rivalry weekend wraps up this afternoon as the Twins and Brewers finish up their three-game series, with the Twins trying to avoid getting swept against their border rivals. Good afternoon and welcome to the Menards pregame lineup card. I'm John Vitas. Chris Atterbury and Gold Glove broadcaster Dan Gladden will join me in just a moment. It's a little bit cooler today. Temperatures around 60 and overcast for this one. Rain expected to roll in tonight, so we should be okay to get this one in under dry conditions. Well, after taking 4 out of 5, the Twins have suffered back-to-back one-run losses to these Brewers. Let's take a look at how it happened last night in our Twins Rewind. It was a matchup of rookies on the mound, with Connor Prelip going for the Twins and Logan Henderson on the bump for Milwaukee. Prilip was the sharper guy early on, retiring 9 of the first 10 batters he faced. That allowed Minnesota to grab a lead as Trevor Larnach homered to right field in the third to make it 1-0 Twins. The Twins missed plenty of chances against Henderson, though, stranding 6 runners against him through the first 4 innings. In the top of the fourth, Bryce Terang singled to start the inning against Prilip after a flyout Andrew Vaughn walked. With 2 on and 1 out, Luis Rengifo bounced the ball towards third, and Royce Lewis whiffed on what could have been a double play. The ball went into left field instead. Terang scored, and the Brewers tied the game at 1. Lewis did turn a double play against the next batter, and Prilip settled down with a perfect fifth. With the game still tied in the sixth, Milwaukee leadoff man Jackson Churio attacked the first pitch of the inning.
1: Churio leads off, first pitch swing, and crushes it. Left center field, Larnach going to turn around, look up. That's out of here. First pitch swinging, and the Brewers lead 2-1.
29: Yeah, that swing proved to be the difference. The Twins could not muster anything against Chad Patrick in the late innings as Patrick went 4 scoreless to hold the narrow lead. Brewers win it 2-1 and have now taken 5 in a row here at Target Field against the Twins.

0: For the second time in this series, we thought we'd be seeing a Brewers bullpen game, but instead it'll be a starter called up from AAA. Left-hander Robert Gasser was recalled to make the start today. Gasser was part of that Josh Hader trade with the Padres back in 2022, was a highly rated prospect, but has been limited to less than 50 innings each of the last 2 years due to injury. This will be his first major league outing in 2026. For the Twins, Bailey Ober looks to provide an encore from his complete game shutout against the Marlins on Tuesday. It was just the second shutout in the majors this year, and he did it with only 89 pitches. Bailey is now 4-2 on the year with a 3.46 ERA and an opponent's average down to 198 for the season. Well, as we get ready for first pitch, let's welcome in the guys who will be on the call today as we are at the park, courtesy of Treasure Island Resort and Casino. Chris Atterbury and Danny Gladden join me live. And guys, I wanted to start with Bailey Ober because against the Marlins, when he threw that shutout, it was clear the fish were swinging early and often. There were plenty of cases where they probably got themselves out, and Bailey was able to take advantage of that aggressiveness. Danny, when you're watching this game early on, what will you be looking for, and what do you think Bailey will be looking for to determine if he should be that aggressive
1: well,
0: again?
1: Well, I think what we've seen in the first two ball games here with the Milwaukee Brewers, they are, like Miami, very aggressive, like to swing the bat, put the ball in play. They don't strike out as much as Miami does, but I look for them to attack Bailey early, and Bailey's just going to be able to kind of maybe able to, has to hit his spots, maybe off the zone a little bit, get them to chase some of his pitches.
2: Yeah, I agree. I think they're going to swing, in particular, Churio. You know he's looking to do damage immediately. And I think Bailey Ober is such an intelligent pitcher. I think it's all about throwing a first pitch or a second pitch that looks like a strike, but maybe not quite the strike or quite the speed or quite the movement that they're anticipating. He lives on weak contact. That's the name of the game for Bailey Ober.
1: He spots his fastball. Excellent changeup, can throw it at any point in a count. But I'm going to go back to, like I always say, you got to throw the breaking ball in there too once in a while just to get them off balance. And I like it early in a count to get strike one, and then you can go ahead and expand.
0: Yeah, the breaking ball has graded out fantastic for Bailey this season. And Derek Shelton said it was the fastball, even at 89. That was the key pitch for him against the Marlins in that shutout. Chris, you just finished up the Inside Twins there with Jeremy Zoll. Went in-depth on how the organization deals with guys who are struggling, like a Matt Wallner, like a Simeon Woods Richardson, who the Twins have not committed to yet to pitch tomorrow. I wanted to ask you guys about Royce Lewis, who's probably the next guy down on that list. The highlight of the era yesterday is going to make its rounds. It's going to get its fair share of comments. But offensively, I feel like what we've seen from him, we've seen more glimpses of the real Royce Lewis, more so than maybe we saw from Wallner when he was going through it.
2: Yeah, I think right now he's getting beat on fastballs. That's one concern. And we haven't seen the pull power. Now, early in the year before the little knee tweak, we saw a little bit more of that pull power from Royce. Right now, it seems like, Danny, he's getting beat down and away. When he hits the ball hard, it seems like we've seen some of those flashes, the hard line drives to right center, but he's not seen a ton of results from it. And then the next at bat, it's almost like he wants to speed up in himself, and he's been jamming himself on a lot of early pop-ups.
1: You know, when you get in trouble like that, and I think every major league player, myself included, have gone through it at some point in your career, you start listening. Royce Lewis hired a new hitting coach in the offseason. Now he's been talking with the hitting coaches here. We have three of them, and then also Byron Buxton, teammates. Sometimes you can just overload yourself with too much information coming in, and what you really need to do, go off by yourself, meditate a little bit, flush it all out, and get back to what Royce Lewis does best.
0: And Danny, would you say the best medicine for him is getting right back in the lineup today, day game after night?
1: Absolutely. I think so. I think that's important. He's your guy. Let him swing his way through it. Yeah, he's going to have to learn to fight through it. But at the same time, you can get overloaded with too much information, and that can even complicate things even a lot worse.
2: Doesn't it remind you a bit of a young Byron Buxton when everybody was in his ear and he was very polite and he would take all of those suggestions?
1: Sure.
2: And finally, Byron was like, enough. Yeah. I'm going to let Byron...
1: As a young player, yes, you want to learn and you want to listen and listen, and then you get in there and try to play. But once you become a veteran player, and Royce is a veteran player, he's not that young kid to where, hey, I've got to sit down and listen to gather everybody's information. You've been in the big leagues long enough. You know what works for you. Just go back to the basics of what you do.
0: Yeah, just trying to filter through all of that info and get the best success possible as soon as possible to help this Twins lineup that is without Byron for at least one more day. Guys, we appreciate it. We'll catch up with you here for First Pitch at the top of the hour. We have been at the park thanks to Treasure Island Resort and Casino, the exclusive casino partner of the Minnesota Twins. The island is your destination for all things fun. 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Well, as we mentioned, Byron out of the lineup with that hip issue for the fourth straight game. After homering yesterday, Trevor Larnach is not in the lineup today either. But before the game, Derek Shelton reassured the media that Trevor is A-OK.
3: Yeah, everything was good yesterday. He came through the day, and, I mean, he's available. And if we have a situation, then we could possibly use him or use him if we want to.
0: That's great news and probably very helpful once Gasser is out of the game. Well, we have a full show on tap for you today. Some news and notes with Derek Shelton is coming up next. And the rest of the day will be spent around the batting cage. Twins hitters share what their cage routine is like. And then Danny goes behind the batting cage to hear a firsthand account of the only Brewers no-hitter by a single pitcher in team history. All of that's today here on your home for Twins baseball.
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5: Dear John, I was hoping it wouldn't come to this, but you've left me no choice. 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
0: 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We've got a bunch of Ninja Turtles on the field right now. Another fun wrinkle that has started this season is that a kid can cash in their My Twins Rewards points to ask Derek Shelton a question. Today's lucky kid was Graham, who asked a good one.
11: Who's your favorite Twins player of all time?
3: Favorite Twins player of all time? That's a great question. Probably one of the better questions going to be asked here today. I'm going to go with Rod Carew. His jersey's hanging right over there. So I'm going to go with Rod Carew because I think he's one of the best hitters of all time, and he's just a great guy to be around.
0: Yeah, can't go wrong with Rod. Bailey Ober is on the mound today, fresh off his shutout from Tuesday. Shelty says he just wants to see more of the same from Bailey.
3: just continue to go out and throw strikes to mix and match. We saw the complete game shutout because he threw strikes, he got ahead of guys, he got soft contact, and he was able to mix and match and just continue to build off that.
0: Yeah, a typical start today for a guy who is pitching well, but things are about to get interesting in the rotation. Shelty would not commit to Simeon Woods. Richardson taking his normal turn in the rotation tomorrow, said there would be news about

0: Belty fielded a question about Luke Keyshaw as well, who was just 3 for his last 21, and showing some frustration after his outs.
1: Yeah, well, I think the frustration for a 23-year-old kid is normal. But I think the one thing we have seen is he still has controlled at bats. I mean, the walk rate is strong in the month of May, and you know it's continuing to get better.
0: Yeah, despite the quiet stretch, Luke is in the 5-hole today against the lefty, and we'll see how he can match up against Gasser. It's time for a break, but when we come back, Danny goes behind the batting cage with 8-year Major League veteran and Brewers broadcaster Bill Schroeder. It's a good one, and it's next here on your home for Twins baseball.
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9: It's Behind the Batting Cage segment. Bill Schroeder, kind enough to stick around and talk to me here. I want to ask you about your ball club, the Brew Crew. Pat Murphy, been there for 2 years, took over for Craig Council. What's the blueprint? Did Council leave him the playbook? Because you guys continue, didn't miss a beat.
10: I'm not sure whose playbook somebody used. I mean, at some point, you know, you think maybe how much influence did Pat Murphy have on Counts? Whether it was Counts having influence on Murphy, I think it was a little. They go way back, you know.
9: Well, he was his college coach
10: in Notre Dame. Yep, Craig Counsell played for Murph back in Notre Dame back in the old days. But I think Murph, you know, he lets his guys play. I think the whole organization puts together, you know, a plan where guys have to fit in. You know, and the veteran players on this team, they welcome young guys. We have a young team. Our pitching staff average age is just shy of 25 years old. And, you know, Pat Murphy lets them do their thing. He requires them to play hard. He requires them to play a smart level of baseball. Murph is a player's guy. But you know what? If you're not doing the job, he's not afraid to call you out. I think his ability to relate to these young players, I think it goes way back to his college days. I mean, can't get any younger than that, mm-hmm. right? So I think that he has a lot of respect. He calls the veteran guys on this team, which what veterans there are, the pillars of the team, and he really

0: you know, allows them to kind of control the clubhouse a little bit.
1: You caught Juan Nuevas, only no-hitter in Milwaukee history for a nine-inning pitcher.
0: Mm-hmm.
1: When did you? What was your thoughts going through that, catching him?
0: Well, that particular day, I mean, I think that a monkey could have called a game for him that day. It was Baltimore. It was raining. It was cold. It was, you know, in April. It was part of our winning streak. You know, the Brewers won that year in 87, the first 13 games. I think that was game number 9. So he was throwing hard. There were some really great defensive plays. Dale Swain made some plays, and Paulie Molitor made some plays. Robin made that diving catch at the end, but you don't really, you know. I mean, when you got something like that going on, and we had a comfortable lead, I think we won the game 7-0. So you get to about the seventh inning, and they don't have a hit, then you start thinking about it, right? And then everybody tightens up a little bit. So you know, once he got through the eighth inning, and we had two outs in the eighth inning or the ninth inning, bottom of the ninth, and Cal Ripken Jr. is coming up, and we got behind 2-0. And so I kind of sat outside, didn't want to block up the no-hitter on a 2-0 pitch. So we ended up walking him. And in my infinite wisdom, we walked Ripken to get to Eddie Murray. So Eddie Murray's walking to the plate, first pitch fastball, and then Robin made that diving catch out in the gap in right center. But it was just one of those games where, you know, Juan had everything going. He had an incredible arm. Had he not hurt his shoulder, no telling how far he could have gone. But he's had a great career as a pitching coach. Been with a number of teams. He's well respected.
1: What's your thoughts on when you're catching a no hitter like that, and somebody maybe would drop a bunt down on a no hitter?
0: You're talking about me.
1: I'm talking about Bill Schroeder against Charlie Liebrand.
0: Charlie Liebrand in Kansas City,
1: yeah. And he threw a one hitter, and you got the bunt base hit. Yeah. We tried to look it up to see how many bunt base hits Bill Schroeder really had. I think that might have been the only one in your career.
0: Yeah, maybe. I had one in that Baltimore game on the no-hitter, a push bunt. Yeah, it might have been two. But, yeah. So the story behind the bunt. All right, now Kevin Seitzer is with Kansas City.
1: Sure.
0: And he played for the Brewers for a little bit. And he had no problem reminding me of that play on a number of occasions. He came over here. I was doing TV. But, you know, he was playing, you know, how in old, you know, Kauffman Stadium,
1: sure,
0: you had the outline of the grass and the out. He's playing way back there. Right. So right before that, I think a week before that, Kansas City was at our place. We had a 6-0 lead against the Royals, and I think it was like the sixth inning. They came back and they beat us. So I'm thinking, all right, so I don't think there's anything wrong with dropping down a bunt. You know, it was a close game, dropped down a bunt. It was a horrible bunt. I hit it too hard, but Kevin Seitzer was playing in left field, and I just ended up beating it out. So the next day, it was the only no-hitter. It was the only hit of the game. Next day, me and Dale Swain switched jersey tops because I didn't want anybody to know it was actually me doing stretching in Kansas City. I think I was left off of Charlie Liebrand's Christmas list.
1: So you did get blowback from that?
0: A little bit, yeah. But, you know, none of the players – I don't remember Frank White saying I had no problem with that play. You know, so had I had it to do over again, probably wouldn't have.
1: No kidding.
0: Probably wouldn't have.
1: All right.
0: Hey. I was desperate for hits, Danny.
1: Bill Schroeder joins us behind the batting cage. Back to the studio.
2: Yeah, so fun to hear Bill and Danny chop it up. Bill, of course, will be on Brewers TV today calling the game with Jeff Levering. 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Our twin storyline showcases some of the top Twins hitters, explaining their pregame routine and how it gets them ready for the ballgame. 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
2: Every Sunday this season, we team up with the Salvation Army to share how they are helping those across Twins territory. Today, we're excited to be joined with Paul Radin, who is the current Twin City Salvation Army Advisory Board Chair and has recently retired from a 38-year career as Vice President and Actuary with Securian Financial. Paul, you've had a really successful long career in finance. How does that help you serve the Salvation Army Board Chair?
4: Because of my financial background and experiences, I tend to look at most situations from a financial perspective. So there are usually a couple key questions I normally ask. One is, do we have adequate financial resources? And the second one is, are we being good stewards with the financial resources that we do have? In other words, are they being used efficiently and effectively to accomplish the mission of the Salvation Army, which is to meet human need in the community without discrimination in the name of Jesus Christ? Well, I'm happy to say that one of the reasons I love serving with the Salvation Army, and one of the reasons why I donate to the Salvation Army myself, is because not only is it already doing a good job of financial stewardship, but it's always looking for ways to do even better.
2: What are some of the challenges that the Salvation Army is currently facing?
4: Well, you know, some of our biggest challenges are in helping people meet a couple of the most fundamental parts of everyday life, namely food and shelter. Food insecurity is really driving elevated food shelf demand. At the same time as family budgets keep getting stretched thinner and thinner by higher prices, we're seeing increased demand for rent and utility assistance, and we respond to those requests the best way that we can.
2: So if folks tuned in want to help out and expand your reach and your programs, how can they do it?
4: Really, there's three great ways to do it. 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
2: Well, Paul, we appreciate all of your insights and information today. 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
2: John Vitas live with you on the Menards pregame lineup card. Twins and Brewers coming up shortly. Well, if historically Saturdays are for the boys, Sundays are for the batting cage. And that is the subject of today's Twin storyline brought to you by your select Heartland Chevy dealers. Well, with Sundays lining up as day games, just about every team around the league will settle for some quick rounds in the cage rather than the full hour-long BP on the field that you see before night games. It's a quick turnaround day game after a night game, and hitters feel right at home in the cage. And that's probably why we got some great answers when putting this segment together. Major league hitting coaches have to deal with all kinds of routines. Everyone is different, and every player has a different set of drills they prefer. But there are some common threads, and Luke Keyshaw explains.
6: I think each drill has its own purpose and what you're trying to field with them. When you're in the cage, you're more just trying to get loose, get in rhythm, trying to drive the ball, get the backspin.
2: And of course, there are different ways to accomplish those goals. Cody Clemens has one of the more specific pregame routines in the cage.
7: My routine, I take a few swings with like one-arm drills. I'll do my top hand and my bottom hand a few times on flips, then go to normal bat. It's a short bat with the one-hand drills. Go to the normal bat, and then I like to do hard soft during flips. So it's random, got to be adjustable, and that kind of simulates. It's a very exaggerated changeup that our hitting coaches toss me. So it just helps me stay back on certain pitches like that, and it basically tries to simulate the game, like in-game stuff.
2: Now you can almost see how those drills have shaped Cody's swing. Next up to explain his routine, we go back to Luke Keyshaw.
6: I hit a ton of machine, honestly. So mostly it's different angles off the machine, whether it's lefty angle or drastic righty angle with different types of shapes.
2: Yeah, machines are definitely more popular than overhand throws nowadays. Most teams even travel with some pitching machines because now they can simulate just about any angle, velocity, pitch type. And of course, there's that traject machine, which can mimic the exact arsenal of the opposing pitcher. Ryan Jeffers is off to one of the best starts for the Twins this year, and his routine is all about getting prepared to finish against the machine.
8: Yeah, my routine is probably as stock as it gets. You know, I go in the cage, I do some flips, some angle flips from both sides, and then hit some machine real quick, nothing crazy. I use a heavy bat to start my routine always. It's a 37-37. But it's pretty simple for me.
2: And it seems like Brian is pretty consistent in what he does. Now, of course, independent hitting coaches around the country will vouch for all different types of hitting tactics, some that might seem a little off the wall. While the Twins keep it professional, they've all had that teammate that tried something weird.
7: I've had a few teammates do drills where, like, they will hit on one knee. Mm-hmm. And I don't know what it does for them, but they do it. And, you know, to each their own. Everyone has different things that work for their swing. Everyone's different, and that's the beauty of baseball.
2: Jeffers was proud to share that the Twins avoid a lot of those gimmicks and stay focused on what works.
8: Yeah, there's lots of different drills and stuff, but you know, I think it's one thing we do good at the big league level is filtering out some of the quote-unquote eyewash stuff. You know, everything we do in the cage has a purpose, and it might look weird, but there's always a purpose behind everything we do.
2: Yep, and today, the Twins will be relying on those cage routines to try and work out of their series-long slump against the Brewers and salvage this finale. That was our Select Heartland Chevy Dealers Twin Storyline. 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Well, we are ready for baseball on this Sunday afternoon. Chris and Danny will be with you live when we come back here on your home for Twins baseball.
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9: Ah, good. 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
12: Of course.
9: Who's asking? 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
9: 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Okay. Squirrel. Has anybody seen Mr. Squirrel?
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18: 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Several rivalry weekend series are winding down. In the Battle of Florida, they are through five, and the Rays lead the Marlins by a count of 5-2. Also, the Phillies and Pirates are scoreless. Mets Yankees in scoreless. The Blue Jays lead the Tigers 2-0.
19: Hey, it's Evan Cohen coming up Monday. The Knicks and Thunder have been waiting for their next opponents. I'll tell you just how concerned they should be about rust. It's unsportsmanlike, 6 a.m. Eastern, right here on ESPN Radio, ESPN2, and ESPNU.

0: It's another busy weekend around the world of sports, and this is Game Day. Game Day.
1: Tune in for baseball action tonight. The Mariners host the Padres. 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The NBA has given us one Game 7 in the NBA's conference semifinals. The Stanley Cup playoffs have given us one Game 7 in their conference semifinals. That'll be Canadiens and Sabres, which will take place tomorrow. Oh, I was bummed watching that game last night, Dre. Yeah. I like rooting for the Canadiens when the Panthers are not involved. My family is from Montreal. Oh, they blew it last night to me. They went up 3-1, Dre. The building's on fire at Bell Center. Up 3-1 in the middle of the first period. They lose 8-3.
2: Yeah, oh, I mean, they're up 3-1, and the other team pulls the goalie because he's 0-for-3 on a stop and shot.
1: Didn't make a single save.
2: And then all of a sudden, you look up, and they're down 5-3. It was like, whoa, wait a minute, I blinked. What happened?
1: Yeah, and now it's a scenario where even for both teams, because Montreal pulled Dobish with like 9 minutes left in the game, both teams have a scenario now going into Game 7 where they got to figure out what goalie they're putting out there to start Game 7. So there's a lot going on there with the hockey. But tonight, we got Cavaliers-Pistons Game 7, a potential forever memory night for Cavs and or Pistons fans this evening. So we're taking your phone calls here. Your all-time favorite Game 7 memory. Dre gave you his, the Minnesota Timberwolves back in 04. Do I remember the year correctly? Was it
2: 04? Yes, sir. Yep, it was 04.
1: And my all-time favorite 2 years ago, Panthers beating the Oilers in Game 7 of the Stanley Cup Final. Some people may say, Zaslo, what are you talking about? You have championship rings from the Miami Heat from your time on the broadcast. That's not your favorite? Well, the Heat winning Game 7 of the NBA Finals in 2013, that's my second favorite. That's right behind it because you got to remember, not only had the Heat won two championships prior to that, but they won a championship literally the year before that as well. Like, I remember the biggest thing on my mind going into that Game 7, Heat and Spurs in 2013, was we were coming off the Ray Allen shot in Game 6, and the Ray Allen shot, like, if the Heat don't win Game 7, who cares about the Ray Allen shot from Game 6? So that was also what was on the line there was, like, we want that to be a forever moment as well, and it doesn't hold up if you don't then also win Game 7 to win the championship, which, of course, they did. Do you have a second favorite Game 7 that comes behind that Wolves victory?
2: So, yeah, I'll go with one, and it's not one where I had a personal dog in the fight, but it just was so historic. I'll stay with your you were just talking about the Heat with LeBron James. I'll stay with LeBron James, that Golden State where the Cavs came back and won Game 7 over the Warriors. It was the year that Golden State was a juggernaut.
1: 2016.
2: Right, yes, 2016. They've won 73 games to break the Bulls' record. They went up 3-1 in the series. This is, the second straight year that the Cavs and Warriors are playing. And it just felt like LeBron was outgunned because the Warriors just, you know, they're this all-time team. And they come all the way back from 3-1 to force the Game 7 after the Draymond Green suspension. And it's just lining up to be – that was a Game 7. You mentioned some Game 7s are blowouts. That was a Game 7 that came down to the wire.
1: Phenomenal.
2: You got the Kyrie Irving shot over Steph Curry that's iconic. And, of course, the LeBron James chase down block of Andre Iguodala that's the memory that everyone has from, you know, the lasting memory from that game. So I really enjoyed seeing it play out like that because I felt like I was watching NBA history.
1: Let's go out to North Carolina. Let's give Chuck a chance here. Chuck, you're on Game Day on ESPN Radio. Go ahead, Chuck.
3: Hey, how y'all doing today?
2: Doing good.
3: Mine would have to be 92 NLCS. Braves win. Tony Tarasco, Sid Bream.
1: Ah, from worst to first that year, of course. Mm-hmm. Barry Bonds, right? Barry Bonds, kind of a weak throw to home. Sid Bream, he slides, he beats the throw, and the Braves get past the Pirates in the NLCS. That's a good one, right? I remember that very well because that was the very start of the Braves, essentially. Now, granted, just one World Series title in the 90s, but the Braves essentially owning the 90s.
2: Yeah, I mean, we just got to talk about LeBron. The Braves were kind of like LeBron. Like, they were in the finals, it felt like, every year. And they might have only won one, but they were always right there. And that pitching staff was absurd.
1: Oh, my God, so good. Maddux and Glavin
2: and Smoltz.
1: And that one year you had Avery as well. Yep. Oh, what a staff. Let's go out to Alabama. This is Derek. Derek, you're up on Game Day on ESPN Radio. Hey, Derek.
4: Hey, guys. What a great topic. I have actually switched since being on hold. My most memorable one at 88, Lakers Pistons. Isaiah Hurt should win game six. Lakers take game seven. But favorite would be 84, Celtics. Let's go back in history a little bit. Magic, game four. They're up 2-1 in the series, up 2 points with 10 seconds to go. And Magic Johnson, game four, misses two free throws. Bird hits a crazy 15-16-footer. They win in overtime, win games five and seven at home. And Magic to this day says that moment haunts him more than those five championships he won. So,
1: wow, there you go. Yeah. That's one of those, Dre, where I always like asking athletes this question where they've won a championship but also have lost in a championship round, where, you know, does the winning feel better than the losing feels bad? Mm-hmm. And what he's telling us there is for Magic Johnson, I don't know if he still feels that way, but for Magic Johnson, it certainly sounds like the losing feels worse than the winning feels good.
2: Yeah, I mean, especially the scenario, right? Like, he's playing his biggest rival back to college in Larry Bird, and he missed those free throws. So it wasn't like they just lost. It was, you could point to something he did, and you had people saying he's not Magic Johnson, he's Tragic Johnson. And so,
1: wasn't that amazing? Magic had already won, three titles at that point?
2: At least two.
1: And they were naming him Tragic Johnson.
2: Yeah. Yep. And so then he did come back. That was 84. He came back and they beat the Celtics in 85 and 87, I believe.
1: Right. They won in 80 and 82. So Magic had two championships already, and they were titling him Tragic Johnson.
2: Yep. It's
1: That's crazy. How would the internet have treated Magic back then if just the newspaper headlines were saying Tragic Johnson? My goodness. 888, say ESPN. So, greatest Game 7 memories for you. It could be all together, but I think it also means more if you're a fan of the team that winds up winning there. I already told you, for me, number one, Panthers winning Game 7 Stanley Cup in 2024. Number two for me, Heat winning the finals Game 7 in 2013. I'll give you another one here, Dre. Like I said, my teams here, my Game 7 resume for the teams that I'm a fan of is pretty great. You know, like, the Heat have lost a couple of Game 7s, first round against the Hawks in 2009, second round against the Raptors in 2016, but never in a championship round. They did lose Game 7 2022 in the East Finals to Boston, but I don't have, like, that heartbreak of losing Game 7 in the championship round. And I'll give you another here. The Marlins winning their first ever World Series, a classic Game 7 win against the Cleveland Indians in 11 innings in 1997. That's third on my list, my third favorite Game 7 memory. That's the first time I was 16 years old. That's the first time I ever got to experience one of my teams winning a championship. Do you have another one?
2: I'll go with one, and it's a little under the radar because it wasn't the glamour and it wasn't for the championship, but that 08 Celtics, they went on to win the championship. Well, in the second round, they ran up on LeBron and the Cavs, and it went to seven games. And in that seventh game, like, there was a real sense that LeBron might pull this out. I'm pretty sure he dropped 45. But
1: it was LeBron and Pierce had
2: exactly
1: a major duel.
2: Yeah, Paul Pierce dropped 41 that game. And just the grittiness of that series and the necessity, because I felt like as soon as Garnett got traded to the Celtics, I had my friend that lived in L.A. drive to Vegas and put some money on the Celtics for me, because I just knew they were going to win that championship. But they could not have won if they didn't win that Game 7. So it was just like such a big game, and it felt heavy. And it turned out to be kind of the championship, because after that, the Celtics kind of basically coasted the last two rounds.
1: Yeah, that Celtics team, like, everyone believes, you know, remembers it, that Celtics team was so dominant. They went to seven in the first round against the number 8 seed. That was Atlanta. They went to 7 in the second round as well, like you're talking about there. And then the Eastern Conference Final against Detroit, they went 6. And, of course, the NBA Finals against the Lakers there, they went 6 as well. Let's go out to Arkansas. This is Kim. Kim, you're up on Game Day on ESPN Radio. Go ahead, Kim.
5: Hi, guys. I really enjoy the show. I'm a first-time caller, long-time listener. I'm from Boston, so, you know, my heart has always been with, you know, the Boston sports teams. But in 64, 65 is when I really became a fan. I was listening to the Celtics and 76ers battle. And, I mean, I've never seen two athletes in basketball have such a campaign against each other like Chamberlain and Russell.
6: Mm-hmm.
5: But what happened is, if you remember, Celtics had the ball with a few, like 8 seconds left. And back in those days, there was a guy wire near the basket. And the Celtics were inbounding it. All they had to do was run out the clock. And Russell inbounded the ball and hit the guy wire.
1: Oh, wow.
5: So the ball went back to Philadelphia. Now, me and my dad, there was no TV really back then. It was we listened on the radio, the great Johnny Most.
6: Mm,
5: I don't know if
6: legend.
5: You gentlemen are familiar with
1: yes.
5: Johnny Most.
6: Absolutely.
5: The announcer of the Celtics. Unbelievable play-by-play man. But he called the play, then went to Philadelphia. They just had to score a basket. They were underneath their basket. And I believe Hal Lanier threw the ball in. It was a long pass, and somehow, in a superhuman manner, Johnny Most said, Havlicek stole the ball!
6: Yes.
5: The great call, one of the great calls of all time, Johnny Havlicek stealing the ball, leaped like 20 feet, I swear to God. You can watch it on YouTube. But now mind you, you know, I know that Jordan three-peated and all this. The Celtics eight-peated.
6: Yeah.
5: Eight-peated.
6: Yeah.
1: It's funny because thanks to the call, Kim, excellent recollection because we're going back, what are we talking, 60 years there.
6: 60 years.
1: It's funny because radio calls like that are amazing. Of course, everybody, Havlicek stole the ball, Havlicek stole the ball. It's funny when you listen to stuff like that on radio because you want to get super excited, but if you get really excited and you cheer, you can't then hear the call.
6: Exactly.
1: You can't hear what's happening.
6: Yep.
1: So you have to be like dead quiet so you can hear, even though you're very excited, you know? You can hear what's happening. It's a weird experience. All right, want to continue taking your calls here. Everyone seems to be really enjoying this, all right? 888-SAY-ESPN, all-time favorite Game 7 memories. Plus, Shai Gilgeous-Alexander, he once again adds some serious hardware to his resume. That's next, Game Day on ESPN Radio.
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0: Shai Gilgeous-Alexander, back-to-back NBA Most Valuable Player. 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I'm Jonathan Zaslow alongside Andre Snellings. We'll get back to your calls in a moment here. Game 7 tonight, we're talking our favorite Game 7 memories as a sports fan. So let me give you some numbers here, Dre. Shams Charania, he put it out a few hours ago that Shai Gilgeous-Alexander has won his second consecutive NBA Most Valuable Player Award. Do you get to vote, Dre?
1: I do not. I want to. Anybody listening, if you got the power, you know, get your boy a vote. I would
0: too.
1: Love to put in on this.
0: Yeah, I want in on that also, all right? Mm-hmm. Now let me also ask you, okay, so you don't get an NBA Awards vote. That's fine. So tonight, like, Cleveland or Detroit will win, and then we know that they're going to face New York. We also know Oklahoma City is playing San Antonio. That series, game one, is tomorrow night. I love when ESPN.com puts out the expert picks.
1: Yeah.
0: I always like checking out expert picks because I want to see who's sus. I'm pretty sure you're in the expert picks. You participate in that, right?
1: I do.
0: Okay. So have you already filled yours out for the West and you're waiting for the East?
1: I think they would like me to have, but I haven't. But I know my pick. You know, I'm going Spurs in six. So
0: okay.
1: That'll be when you look up that article, that's what'll be there for me.
0: Okay, and we'll get your Eastern pick later on. But okay, so you want to vote for League Awards. I also want to vote for League Awards. So let's put that out there into the universe. And I would also like to be one of the experts who picks. All right, so if anyone on ESPN.com wants to send me an email, I would like to be a part of that as well. But let me give you some notes here. All right, this is from Shams Charania. Shai Gilgeous-Alexander, back-to-back MVP, and per ESPN research. Here we go. Number one seed, NBA high 64 wins, and that's despite the third most team games missed due to injuries. Okay. First player to win consecutive MVPs since Nikola Jokic, 21 and 22, and the first guard to win consecutive MVPs since. You want to take a stab at it here, Dre? First guard to win back-to-back since?
1: Jordan?
0: Steph Curry.
1: Ah,
0: Steph Curry, 2015 and 2016. First guard to average 30 points and shoot 55% in a season in NBA history. That's very impressive. Joins Michael Jordan as the only players to average 30 points, 5 assists, and 50% shooting in 4 consecutive seasons in league history. And finally, did not score below 20 points in any game all season. He's the third player to score 20-plus points in every game in a season, joining Will Chamberlain and Elgin Baylor. It had not been done since Chamberlain 62 years ago. Holy crap.
1: Yeah, and he broke Chamberlain's record for the most consecutive over multiple seasons of 20-point or more scoring games. So yeah, I mean, Shai has like snuck up and quietly put together an all-time resume. I think that when he was traded from the Clippers in that Paul George deal, I don't think I'm exaggerating to say nobody saw this coming. But he's out there. He's just putting, you know, ticking off the boxes. He's got back-to-back MVPs. Very legitimate chance to have back-to-back championships. I think the Spurs will take them, but, you know, the Thunder are the favorites to win again this year. And so you look up. That's one of the things I love about sports, love about the NBA. You never know when you're going to start witnessing history. You know, players that, you know, 20, 30, 40 years from now, people will be telling stories like my man talking, the Havlicek steals the ball. That was from 60 years ago. 60 years from now, somebody's going to be telling stories about Shai Gilgeous-Alexander, and that's pretty cool.
0: Is there any reason to believe that if Shai Gilgeous-Alexander was still with L.A., if he was never traded to Oklahoma City, is there any reason to believe that he would not have turned into this?
1: Potentially, because the George trade, if he stays in L.A. and they don't trade for George, do they still get Kawhi Leonard? Because that was the rumor was that Kawhi wanted
0: Paul George.
1: Yeah,
0: that's really what
1: George.
0: It is. It's not about like, hey, they trade him for Paul George. Like, they really traded Shai Gilgeous-Alexander for Kawhi Leonard and Paul
1: mm-hmm.
0: George.
1: Yeah, and so if he stays in L.A., if there's never that era, you know, maybe he develops like that in L.A., but in Oklahoma City, he got to spend that year with Chris Paul and really kind of like learn how to win from a veteran and then be the man on a team that didn't have a lot of talent around him and really develop as the team developed. And then he's there with Sam Presti, who stockpiled like a billion number one overall pick. I mean, number one picks, first round picks. And they've built a team that perfectly suits his skill set. So if he's in L.A., I don't know if it happens like this. You know, he wasn't expected to be this. And so if lightning doesn't strike the way that it did, you just never know.
0: I mean, think about the butterfly effect, how different the entire league would be if Kawhi Leonard never left San Antonio.
1: Yeah. Yep. You know,
0: like that was like the linchpin to Shai Gilgeous-Alexander and the Oklahoma City Thunder potentially becoming this dynasty, was Kawhi Leonard not wanting to stay in San Antonio.
1: Yeah, and I mean, you could continue the butterfly effect because Shai is with Oklahoma City. Maybe the Spurs never get Wimby. You know, like that sequence of events that led to them being bad at just the right time. And now they've, you know, got the guy that appears to be the next generation of greatness in the NBA. And oh, by the way, they've got a young supporting cast around him. And yeah, if Kawhi is still there, that probably never happens.
0: Favorite Game 7 memories. Will the Cavs fan or the Piston fan be able to add to that tonight? Let's go out to Texas. This is Adam. Adam, your favorite Game 7 memory. Go ahead.
2: Man, it's funny because I'm a Pistons fan, but I won't get into the two bad Game 7 losses that the Pistons have had. But for me, my favorite memory is 2016, after years of losing and watching a bunch of good draft picks come up through the system, for them to all put it together at the same time and then be down 3-1 to the Cleveland Indians and come all the way back and actually even go into extra innings. It's got to be the Cubs, man.
0: That's a great one, Adam. Cubs, of course, coming all the way back there, and the Game 7 was a phenomenal game. Cleveland had to come back in that Game 7. The Cubs would ultimately win it, and the rest is history. They wind up breaking that streak there. All right, we'll continue taking your calls here. Everyone's got fun Game 7 memories, all-time great Game 7 memories. 888-SAY-ESPN, 888-729-3776. 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
1: I'm Ed Bank, and first up, the NBA on the eve of another Game 7. The league's reigning MVP has apparently won the award again. According to ESPN's Shams Charania, Shai Gilgeous-Alexander has been named the league's MVP for the second consecutive year. He would be the fifth active player to win a second straight MVP award. Meanwhile, tonight in Detroit, it will be the Cavaliers and Pistons in Game 7 of their series. It is the final game of Round 2, and we'll have it for you here on ESPN Radio. Our coverage will get underway at 7:30 Eastern with the Knicks waiting the winner for the Eastern Conference Finals. Final round of the PGA Championship continues. Alex Smalley sits atop the leaderboard at 6-under. He has yet to tee off, but his lead is now down to one stroke. Meanwhile, several other golfers, two strokes back, seven, with many of them already on the course. To baseball, the Subway Series continues in New York. The Yankees lead the Mets 1-0 as they play in the fourth inning. Meanwhile, the Mets are dealing with an injury to Clay Holmes, something ESPN's Buster Olney says will be difficult to overcome.
2: Gone into that series with three straight wins. They're trying to climb their way back toward 500. They don't have a lot of margin for error because their offense is not dynamic, and a line drive is hit by Spencer Jones of the Yankees, hits the leg of Clay Holmes, and after the game, Carlos Mendoza, their manager, announces that he has a broken fibula, and he's out indefinitely. It's a big deal, and there's no way around this.
1: Meanwhile, several other rivalry series continue this weekend. They are wrapping up today, including the Cubs leading the White Sox 3-0 as they play in the first inning. Guardians on top of the Reds in the Battle of Ohio 4-1. Phillies and Pirates scoreless in the fourth. Tonight on ESPN Radio, 6:30 Eastern, the Padres and the Mariners.
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0: 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I'm Jonathan Zaslow alongside Andre Snellings. We'll continue mixing in your calls here. 888-SAY-ESPN, 888-729-3776. Your all-time favorite Game 7 memory tonight, Cavs, Pistons. One fan base is going to have an all-time memory tonight based on the outcome. I'll give you another here of my favorite all-time Game 7 memories here, Dre. I already told you my favorite ever is the Panthers winning the Stanley Cup in Game 7 in 2024. I also got the Miami Heat winning the NBA Finals, Game 7, 2013. How about also, and this is a first-round Game 7 victory, all right? So Eastern Conference quarterfinal for the Florida Panthers in 2023. This got everything started where the Panthers knock off the Boston Bruins, who were set the all-time record for most points in regular season history in the NHL. The Panthers overcome a 3-1 deficit. They win Game 7 in Boston. They get the tying goal with the extra skater, empty net, in the final minute to send the game to overtime. And then Carter Verhaeghe wins it in overtime, one of the all-time great first-round upsets in Stanley Cup playoff history. How about that one? You got another one you love?
1: Yeah, so you know what? I talked about it like in passing earlier and how I love hate it. But I will go back to that 2010 NBA Finals Game 7, Lakers versus Celtics, because of A, the history of it, and B, the fact that it's the only Game 7 that I've ever been to in person. So this is basically what should have been the third of a trilogy. Kevin Garnett goes to the Celtics. They play the Lakers that year. Kobe Bryant, of course, Pau Gasol had been traded to the team. And the Celtics win 2008 in 6 games. The next year, KG gets hurt. The Lakers win the championship. And so now in 2010, it's a little bit of a rubber match. Two teams that should have been playing all of those seasons. Game 7 in Los Angeles, in the Staples Center. I fly out there with my son. Literally, I'm going out there for a conference, for a neuroscience conference that's going to be in Los Angeles for the next week. But I fly out a day early. We go from the airport to the rental car place directly to the Staples Center. You know, we wore the jerseys on the plane. That's how, you know, crazy the day was. We go to this game. It's an amazing game, right? Like the Celtics are, it's a close game, but the Celtics are winning pretty much most of the game. And it felt like they ran out of gas. You know, Kendrick Perkins had tore up his knee. He was out. Kevin Garnett, Rasheed Wallace, they get in foul trouble. And it goes down to the wire, and Ron Artest, at the time, I think he was Meta World Peace, knocks down a three-pointer that changed everything. The Lakers win the series. I'm in the house. The confetti is falling from the ceiling. Kobe's going crazy celebrating on the court. You know, like, it was a memorable, and it was a historic day, because that was, I feel like that was the ring that, for Kobe, really, really kind of solidified. It was his fifth ring overall, but it was his second one without Shaq. And it was the first time that they had beaten the team that everyone knew was championship caliber. So, yeah, that was a heck of a Game 7.
0: So we're taking your favorite Game 7s. We'll get back to you guys in a moment here. But last night, I'm watching the fights on Netflix last night, and I'm watching it with my older son. He's 17, and he comes in the room, and he must have saw this question, like, asked on social media. So he then passed it over to me. He goes, which would you take? Would you start your NBA team with Victor Wembanyama? Okay, all right, it's a very good option. Option A is pretty good. Would you start your team with Victor Wembanyama, or would you take the first 3 picks in this year's NBA draft? And I thought about, I it wasn't an immediate answer. I thought about it for a few seconds, all right? And, you know, this is a very strong draft, and I'm giving you all 3. First, I'm giving you picks 1, 2, and 3, so it could be, you know, it could be Darren Peterson, and it could be Cam Boozer, and it could be A.J. DeBonsa, all right? That's a pretty good start to a franchise right there. Or you take Victor Wembanyama, and you go from there. And I thought about it, and the correct answer was I take Wembanyama.
1: Okay. I was waiting.
0: But I had to think about it. It wasn't an immediate answer, all right? It was a good question, but the answer is Victor Wembanyama.
1: I can't lie. When the question started and you say, would you take would you start your franchise with Victor Wembanyama? You could have stopped. Like, the rest of the question was irrelevant for me. I'm taking Wemby. And yes, this draft is supposed to be one of those drafts that people remember. You know, DeBonta Peterson, Boozer, even Caleb Wilson, they're all players that the thought is they have at least an all-star level ceiling, could be even higher, could be all NBA guy. Maybe one of them, you know, pulls down an MVP or something one season. But in Victor Wembanyama, we have a player that's not just going to win MVPs. And all of this is injury aside. So the one reason I could see for somebody taking the other three is that Wembanyama is one injury away from all this potential never playing out. And so that has to be acknowledged. But if he does not get hurt, he's winning several MVPs. And he's the guy from this generation. Shai Gilgeous-Alexander just won his second MVP. But if Wemby doesn't get hurt, people will not remember this as the Shai Gilgeous-Alexander generation. This will be the Victor Wembanyama. He's taken the baton from LeBron, who took the baton really from Jordan, you know, like as the guy for this generation. That's what we've got in Wemby. And I'm not trading the guy even for three potential all-stars. You know, I think you win championships with the guy and building smartly around him more so than you do three potential first round options that in today's salary cap, you're not going to be able to keep them long term anyway.
0: Okay, I'm going to give you another option now too, because my son actually gave me another mind bender.
1: Okay.
0: And the other one was, which would you start your NBA team with? Victor Wembanyama. Hold on. I know, okay, you just said we could stop right there. Would you start your team with Victor Wembanyama or the number one pick in this year's draft and any other NBA player? And I'll tell you, for that one, I went with option B.
1: That's a strong option. I mean, because you get the number one pick and say if you want Shai Gilgeous-Alexander, Nikola Jokic, who I think has been the best player in the NBA for the last
0: few years. That's what I would have done. I would take the number one pick and Jokic.
1: I think I'm still taking Wemby because...
0: But you like that one better. That one you think about more.
1: Yeah, that one's better because, you know, as great as these draft picks can be, they're all potential, right? Like, you just don't know who's going to be the one to live up to it. Will they reach the ceiling that they can, you know, that they could get there? Whereas Wemby, even though he's still so young, like, he's still only, I think, 22 years old. But we've seen, we talked about having a vote. If I would have had a vote in this year's NBA Awards, I would have voted Wembanyama for MVP because he was the most impactful player in the NBA this season by pretty much every measure that you know, I'm a nerd. I look at the numbers. In addition to watching and just seeing him do alien things on the court, his team, his presence on the court was more positive for his team scoring margin than any other player in the NBA this season, including Shai Gilgeous-Alexander. Last year, that was true for Nikola Jokic over Shai Gilgeous-Alexander as well. But Wemby is already that guy, and he's still getting better. And so it's hard for me to not pick that as what I would want to build my team around.
0: We're also taking your calls here on your all-time favorite Game 7 memory tonight. Cleveland-Detroit Game 7. You can hear all the action right here on NBA on ESPN Radio beginning at 7:30 p.m. Eastern Time, also on the ESPN app. Let's go out to Oklahoma. This is Brian. Brian, you're up on Game Day on ESPN Radio. Go ahead, Brian.
2: Hey, guys. Appreciate y'all taking my call. Just, you know, as a long lifetime Okie, always having a root for teams that are in another state, city, whatnot. Last year, being able to be in the arena for Game 7, and getting to watch my Thunder hoist that trophy, the confetti fall, was just a moment that I will never be able to replicate. It was just surreal. And after going through the heartbreak of the KD moment and the rebuild, it was just a cherry on top for the whole season last year. And
0: let me
2: and
0: ask you, Brian. Let me ask you something. The way that, like, did winning Game 7 last year as a Thunder fan, it's your only professional sports team there in the area, did winning that Game 7 last year feel better because of all the heartbreak from, you know, losing Durant and, you know, obviously losing in the NBA Finals in 2012? Like, did it feel even better because of all of that?
2: I really think so. It just literally that July 4th when KD made his decision, I felt ill. I there was so much promise that, you know, as a Thunder fan, and I'll admit we've been spoiled with this organization

0: sinned by the fact that Halliburton got hurt, so you didn't get to see a full-on Game 7, or did it just not matter? The Thunder won point-blank period.
1: I will say that seeing him go down in the moment, it really did, it kind of put a damper on that game and thinking of what could have been as far as an exciting game. But once, you know, that clock hit zero, I could have cared less if that whole team went down. We were champs. No one can ever take it from us. Yeah. And, I mean, it just to be there for an organization's first ever championship is so special. It was great.
2: Yeah, it's the right. Thanks for the call, Brian. It's the right answer. Like anybody who says, but you're lucky. Halliburton got hurt. Like, you laugh in their face. Like it's so irrelevant. When you wind up winning there. Excellent job. Good for you, Brian. He's Andre Snellings. I'm Jonathan Zaslow. Coming up next, we'll continue getting to your phone calls here. But Spurs, Thunder. Is it basically the NBA Finals beginning tomorrow night? Game day on ESPN Radio and the ESPN app.
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5: Sam Amick of The Athletic, senior NBA writer. 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

0: 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Spurs and Thunder get going tomorrow night. Game one, Western Conference Finals. Is this the NBA Finals tomorrow night? Like, you know, I brought this up yesterday. I did this show with David Dennis Jr., Dre, and he... So I brought up the idea how this happens every now and then where we feel like and it usually feels like it's the West as opposed to the East. But is this the NBA Finals? You know, we feel that the two best teams are in the Western Conference, and then you get a little bit of a lesser matchup in the NBA Finals. Now, I don't necessarily agree with that. I think the Knicks are going to win the East, and I think the Knicks are going to put up a fight against you know, either one of these teams, which I believe is going to be the Spurs. But so while I don't actually believe that this is the NBA Finals starting tomorrow night, I think it's a fair point if you think that both these teams playing tomorrow night are the two best teams. But David made a good point yesterday when I brought up, you know, we've heard before, you know, radical ideas that you could change in the NBA. And one of them is, what if we seed the postseason 1 through 16 instead of 1 through 8 on one side and then 1 through 8 on the other side? Like, it could be the top 8 in the East make the playoffs, the top 8 in the West make the playoffs, and then those 16 teams, you seed 1 through 16, and then you avoid, you know, potentially the best matchup until the NBA Finals. But I thought David made a good point, Dre, where if you do it like that, and by the way, I don't think anything like that would ever happen, but if you do it like that, there is a strategy for some teams when it comes to team building, right? Where take, say, the, you know, part of the Denver Nuggets-Minnesota Timberwolves rivalry, right, is the executive from Denver left to go to Minnesota and built that team in acquiring Rudy Gobert, built that team specifically to be able to beat Denver. And so when you have team building in that fashion where you're looking at the teams in your conference, you gotta get through these teams so we can have a chance to get to the championship round, you lose that strategy if you're then going to seed 1 through 16. I thought that was an interesting point.
1: Yeah, no, that is an interesting point. And the WNBA already does this, right? Oh. Like they used to have an East and Western Conference that kind of like the NBA, but now once the playoffs begin, they just seed, you know, 1 through 8 and it goes from there. It doesn't matter which conference you're in, and so that maybe gives a little bit of a opportunity to see what the experiment would look like, you know, played out at the highest levels. But yeah, I can't imagine the NBA ever doing that. Even though the conference and divisional setup, in a way, is kind of outdated, right?
0: Totally.
1: Like,
0: totally.
1: You know, like used to, you had to do that because of geography and yes, trying to get teams that could play locally because it was hard to fly. These days, you know, you fly everywhere now. With gas and everything going on in the world, maybe we might be going back a bit. But for the most part, I think conferences and divisions are kind of played out as a concept, but there's just so much history there, it's hard to imagine the NBA making that change.
0: It is outdated, and it's why I think the last year of the 2-3-2 format in the NBA Finals, I think the last year was 2013.
1: Yeah.
0: I think in 2014 was the first year that they decided to do, you know, 2-2-1-1-1, which is the rest of the postseason, because the way these teams travel, and they travel in luxury, is so much more convenient than it used to be, and which is why they made the original 2-3-2 format. When you have Boston and L.A. playing so often, you don't need to be flying after game 4 and then after game 5 and after game 6. You know, like it's too much flying. Mm-hmm. But I do think you're right that they're never going to do anything like that. And there is a history, Eastern Conference champions, Western Conference champions. Like, you do have that one weird year where, like this year in the Stanley Cup playoffs, Dre, you had, I don't know if this has ever happened before, but you had a Stanley Cup Finals rematch in the first round,
1: right,
0: of the playoffs this year, when it was Montreal versus Tampa Bay, because the COVID year back in 2020, The Stanley Cup final was Montreal versus Tampa Bay because they moved Montreal as like a Western Conference team that year because of COVID, because they kind of mixed everything up because there were different laws up there in Canada with crossing the border and all that nonsense. So I for whatever reason, they're not going to change East and West. But I just thought it was interesting because you look at tomorrow night and it does, you are going to have people saying that this is the finals beginning tomorrow, that these two teams are that much better than whoever's going to come out of the East. But if you believe that the Knicks are going to come out of the East, like I believe the Knicks are, like I think the Knicks could give a fight to either one. I don't think they could beat them, but I think they can give a fight to either one of these teams that come out of the West.
1: Yeah, I think the Knicks could give a fight to either of these teams. we talked a lot about them earlier, but if the Cavaliers play like I think they should play, I think they could give a fight to either of these teams if they were able to come out of the East. And maybe if they come out of the East, that would indicate that they were starting to play to the level that I feel like they're actually capable of playing. But I do think that the Spurs and the Thunder are the two best teams in the of the final five, I guess, right now. And I am really looking forward to this series because you alluded to earlier how the Timberwolves were kind of built to be able to defeat the Nuggets. Yeah. I don't know if the Spurs were built with that in mind, but they've got a team that looks like it was built to beat the Thunder. And with that being the case, then it becomes a question of whether Thunders are actual champions, and we see what they can do. But the Spurs seem like they're matched up and ready to be able to take out the Goliath.
0: Look, if Jalen Williams is not out there playing, and I'm not sure right now what his status is, but if Jalen Williams is not out there playing in the Western Conference Finals, like this, you know, the Thunder are undefeated right now. They're 8-0. This is not going to be an easy series for them. You and I both are picking the Spurs to win it straight up, but they better have Jalen Williams available for the Western Conference Final. 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So that series, the Western Conference Final, begins tomorrow night. We'll get back to your calls here. 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
1: I'm Ed Benk, and we start with the NBA news off the court. According to ESPN, Shams Charania, Shai Gilgeous-Alexander has been named the league's MVP for the second consecutive year. That would make him the fifth active player to win a second straight MVP award. Alexander and his teammates are getting set to take on the Spurs in the Western Conference Final. The battens in the Eastern Conference Final will be decided tonight as round two comes to a close. It's game seven between the Pistons and the Cavaliers in Detroit, with the winner moving on to face the Knicks. Pistons coach J.B. Bickerstaff talked about James Harden's foul-baiting ability when they used to work together.
2: He's got an unbelievable ability to manipulate what the rules are, right? And we were together 4 years in Houston. And, you know, you would watch him, and he and I would play one-on-one. And he would foul bait me, you know what I mean? Like, he would use, I'm serious, like, he would only get to play offense, and I would play defense.
1: That game can be heard tonight on ESPN Radio. Our coverage will get underway at 7:30 Eastern. The final round of the PGA Championship continues. John Rahm now tied with Alex Smalley atop the leaderboard, both at 6-under overall. Smalley's just played his first hole today. Rahm already 2-under in today's action. Two other golfers, including Justin Thomas, are one back of the lead. To baseball. Rivalry weekend is wrapping up. One of the games almost complete. Bottom of the eighth, Rays lead the Marlins 6-3. Yankees and Mets are tied at one as they play in the fifth inning. Also, it's the Braves lead the Red Sox 6-0. Phillies over the Pirates 3-0. Guardians lead the Reds 5-2.
3: Hey, it's Michelle Smallman, and coming up Monday, I've studied the NFL schedule, which means I'll tell you the exact week when Fernando Mendoza and other rookie quarterbacks will get their first start this season. It's on Sportsmanlike, 6 a.m. Eastern, right here on ESPN Radio, ESPN2, and ESPNU.

0: It's another busy weekend around the world of sports, and this is Game Day. 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The Cavaliers and Pistons go head-to-head in Game 7 in Detroit.
1: Mitchell, who takes the three and hits it.
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2: There you go. Game 7 tonight. The NBA Conference Semifinals are giving us one Game 7. It is tonight. It is in Detroit as the Pistons win Game 6 on the road to force this Game 7 tonight. A blown opportunity for the Cavaliers. 7:30 p.m. Eastern time right here, NBA on ESPN Radio. 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I'm Jonathan Zaslow. Our pal is George Sedano, ESPN NBA reporter, who is out there. You'll be able to hear on the coverage tonight. George, always good to talk to you. Are we asking too much of the Cavaliers to win a Game 5 and Game 7 on the road?
3: I think so. I think they're certainly capable of it. I think that, you know, when you look at Detroit particularly, I mean, we've seen how flawed they are with not having a secondary score that they can depend on. So I think if Donovan Mitchell and James Harden, well, let's just call it their big four, right? Donovan Mitchell, James Harden, Evan Mobley, and Jared Allen can perform at the levels they're capable of, they can kind of beat anybody in a given game. Like, I don't think there's any question about that.
4: So let's stay there, because you mentioned that Detroit is a team that has some flaws that are kind of clear and present on display. I've been contending that the Cavs, they shouldn't have those flaws, right? Like, they kind of have a Noah's Ark.
3: Yes.
4: They have two great offense creators. They've got two good big men. They've got good 3-and-D wings. Why aren't they better than they are? What is the flaw that's showing up that's got this to a Game 7?
3: Well, to me, Andre, it's about the bigs, right? And they need to play with force. And I think that sometimes that just doesn't happen, right? When they play with force, it makes everything so much easier for their creators in Mitchell and Harden. And those guys will put them in positions to play with force, but I feel like sometimes they don't just take the ball and go and create opportunities for themselves. And by the way, playing with force doesn't mean finishing at the rim every time. You know, in this series, when the Cavs won their streak of games, you saw Evan Mobley as the screener setting screens and spraying it out to shooters, right? Like, it wasn't just because he was finishing at the basket. It was the intent of the way he was playing. He, to me, is the key to all of this. I mean, Jared Allen obviously has to play with a level of physicality as well and force as well. But when Evan Mobley can be kind of a hub for them, then that changes their ceiling, in my opinion. And I just think that too many times, whether it's in the regular season or certainly in the postseason, he kind of floats in and out of games that way.
2: George, Game 7 in the NBA for the road team used to be like an impossible task. But over like the last 5-6 years, I don't have the numbers in front of me, it's become a lot more common for the road team to steal a Game 7 every now and then. Why do you think that is?
3: You know, I don't know. I just think that we're at like peak basketball right now. And I know people will like, in their cars are probably, you know, yelling and screaming. I mean, what do you mean peak basketball? I just mean in general, like 1 through 10 on most rosters are better and more skilled than 1 through 10 have ever been. So I think you can have not only the star players play a role in those kinds of scenarios, but clearly role players have stepped up big. And it's not like they haven't stepped up big in previous iterations, but because more of them are more skilled on both ends of the floor, I think that changes the math at least a little bit.
4: Okay, so James Harden, right? Like the elephant in the room, he does not have a great history when it comes to Game 7s. But I've, and Zaz has said it as well, I've contended that since he got to Cleveland, it was kind of a perfect scenario for him because Donovan Mitchell could be the guy that was taking the shots. And with Harden, they need him to be the ultimate point guard. And you mentioned, yes, Evan Mobley and his importance. I think about how Jared Allen turned into the Incredible Hulk in the closeout game against the Toronto Raptors. Can James Harden control this game by getting his big men activated, whether his shot is going or not?
3: No question about it, okay? I think that when I was referencing Mobley earlier, the screens he was setting for were mostly for Harden.
4: Mm-hmm.
3: And that created, whether it was him either rolling to the basket hard or spraying it out to a shooter if he got it on the roll, or finding someone cutting to the basket from the slot, right? Like, there were so many things that he was able to do, all because James Harden attracted that kind of attention and got him that opportunity to then be able to make the next decision. So, yeah, I don't think there's any question that I don't think they need. I mean, it'd be great if James Harden hits like 7 threes for them. but, you know, to me, yes, he is a better fit on this roster if he's going to be the ultimate distributor. You know, whereas on the other side, right, like Cade has to kind of do everything because they don't have that secondary person we discussed earlier. And that's why he leads the playoffs in scoring to this point.
2: George Sedano, ESPN NBA reporter. He's there tonight in Detroit for Game 7, Cavaliers Pistons. You could hear coverage beginning at 7:30 Eastern time right here, the NBA on ESPN Radio. Duncan Robinson plays a really important role for this Detroit team. He came back for Game 6 after missing Game 5. He came off the bench. Do you expect him to be back in the starting lineup tonight?
3: You know, I don't know. I got to be honest with you. We'll find out more, obviously, when we talk to JB around like 6:30 or whatever we're going to talk to him. But yeah, I mean, without him, they don't space the floor nearly as well, as you know very well. Like, he's capable in these moments of having an explosive game. But, you know, the back thing has been something he's dealt with for years, as you well know, Zaz. So it is interesting to see what his level of capability will be from a physical standpoint, right? But they desperately need him. I don't think there's any question because, you know, look, I know against Orlando you got 30 from Tobias Harris, and Tobias Harris has seen a lot of playoff basketball in his career, but I don't know if you can count on that tonight. They're going to have to, for Detroit to win, they're going to need Robinson, obviously, to space the floor. Cade's going to have a Cade game. We've now seen a Jalen Duren sighting, right? So I think Jalen Duren just needs to be what we saw in the last game, which is more of what we've actually seen him play like this regular season, although not necessarily at the optimal levels per se. But, we'll, you know, if you're Detroit, you'll take it. And then just you need someone else to step up, Danis Jenkins, right? Someone in that fold, maybe it is Tobias Harris, has to step up to give them a chance. But if I'm them, I'm playing like this muck it up physical style, which is their style, right? And really just make things very difficult, particularly at the point of attack on Mitchell and Harden, who have had some inefficient games in this series.
4: So staying right there on that energy, a lot of times it seems like game sevens come down to like that X factor guy, like that guy that's not one of the stars, but that just comes in and just bombs away. And I have been of the opinion that it feels like either Duncan Robinson or Max Strus is going to hit 5 3-pointers, and whichever one hits the 5 threes, their team is going to win. Who do you see as the likely X factor guy to step up tonight?
3: If I was to pick between those two, I'd probably pick Strus. And again, clearly both are capable, but I just think Max, because he's more engaged, I think, on the defensive end, I think that, you know, I think he could play a bigger factor even beyond whatever threes he can hit. And man, you can make the case he's been like their second or third most consistent player in these playoffs. Mm-hmm. So like he to me would be the guy, although I think you're breaking Zaz's heart with both those guys, him being a big Heat fan.
2: George, what do you think the fallout is if Cleveland does not win the game tonight?
3: Ooh, I think if they don't win tonight, I mean, it just depends on how it happens, right? Like, if you get blown out of the water, then I think there could be wholesale changes. I mean, that always, unfortunately, plays a role in this. You know, look at what happened with Philly, right? So, although I will say this, with Bob Myers running all those Josh Harris sports programs now, there's no one better to run your sports program than Bob Myers. No disrespect to Daryl Morey, but I'm sure Bob will find the right person to fill that hole. You know, I got to know Bob a little bit while he was at ESPN, and I just think the world of him. But yeah, I think there could be, Colby Altman could be making wholesale changes, as depending on what this thing looks like if they do lose and how it is that they lose. Could you see them saying, hey, maybe we'll trade Mitchell, right? And since he only has a year left, if he won't commit, right, could you see them trying to make a big play for someone like Giannis, right, and put Evan Mobley on the table? There's so many different forms and variations of this, and we haven't even gotten to Harden yet. So, and Jared Allen has been in trade rumors forever now. So all four of those guys could – I could see a scenario where they could be gone, and that doesn't even include the head coach, who I think has done a good job, clearly, in Kenny Atkinson, albeit with this group sort of being disconnected, particularly – this season because of all the injuries they dealt with early on.
4: You named all of those names and did not say LeBron James. If the Cavs lose this game, how long is it before we start hearing clamorings for King James to come back home?
3: 23 seconds. How about that? Let's just go there.
2: George, excellent job. Enjoy the game tonight. Appreciate you, man.
3: You got it, guys. Thanks for having me.
2: That's George Sedano, ESPN NBA reporter. I do think it is a lot to ask, Dre, for a team to win games 5 and 7 on the road. Like, that's winning just game 7 on the road is a major task, but to look back and say that the Cavaliers had to win both 5 and 7 on the road, I got a hard time believing they do it.
4: I mean, it's a lot to ask, but they're the ones that asked it, right? Like, once they won game 5, they didn't have to win game 7. All they had to do was win a game at home, and they didn't. Yeah. So, you know, if anybody's asking it of them, it's themselves.
2: We'll continue mixing in your calls here. Favorite game 7 memories, as tonight we have one in Detroit, the Cavaliers and Pistons for the right to face the New York Knicks in the Eastern Conference Final. Plus, Aaron Rodgers. It is official. 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
15: Matt LaFleur is a damn good coach in this league. 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

0: What most had suspected finally is a reality. The Pittsburgh Steelers and Aaron Rodgers have reached agreement on a one-year deal worth up to $25 million.
1: The Pittsburgh Steelers really wanted Aaron Rodgers to be at OTAs, and now that he's agreed to this deal, he will be.
2: He built up a lot of equity in that room with the way that he conducted himself last year.
0: He reunites with his former Packers head coach Mike McCarthy.
2: He gives the team the best chance to compete next year.
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4: Game day on ESPN Radio, presented by Progressive Insurance. The big NFL news yesterday, Aaron Rodgers. He is officially back. He will be the quarterback for the Pittsburgh Steelers. I'm Jonathan Zaslow. He's Andre Snellings. Doesn't move the needle a whole lot for me, Dre. You know, I would say the strangest part of the Aaron Rodgers Pittsburgh Steelers thing is what took you so long? Like, what did Aaron Rodgers know now that he didn't know even a few weeks ago, or even maybe a couple of months ago, you know, that he's going to wind up returning to the Pittsburgh Steelers? Aaron Rodgers has not been a top-tier quarterback for, we could probably say, about 4 years now. You know, you got to go back to really his second to last year in Green Bay, the last time he was a big-time quarterback. And is he the best option for the Steelers? Sure. But at some point, you need to move on. It doesn't move the needle very much to me, Aaron Rodgers being back with Pittsburgh.
5: Yeah, and also, it was like the worst-kept secret on Earth, right? Like, I was on the air last night when it came through, and so, you know, I'm looking at the screen, and I'm seeing the letters type up individually. Breaking news! I'm like, oh, snap, what happened? And they're like, Aaron Rodgers. And I'm like, well, we all knew he was signing, so if it's breaking, did he not sign?
4: Right.
5: You know, like, Aaron Rodgers is officially back with the Steelers. I was like, oh, well, we didn't need the sounder for that one, right? Like, we all knew that that was coming, and so I'm with you for the most part in the sense that it's not like it shifts the balance of power in the AFC North because Rodgers was already there. I do think it's interesting, you know, with the Steelers bringing in Mike McCarthy, they're you know, moving into a new era. And of course, all you know, Rodgers' glory years were under McCarthy at Green Bay. I do think it'll be interesting to see how that dynamic plays out. I heard Mina Kimes saying, though, she was saying,
4: oh, Jeopardy-winning Mina Kimes.
5: Yes, Jeopardy-winning Mina Kimes. You know, props for that. But I saw her pointing out that it's not just that, you know, Rodgers played for McCarthy before and that's why this is good for him. It's that McCarthy's system and the moves that the Steelers have made are optimized for Aaron Rodgers to be at his best right now. And so I do think there could be something to that, to putting a team out there that's built for the strengths that he has now, that doesn't call for him to be the Aaron Rodgers of 4 or 5 years ago, as you were pointing out, but to just be a good NFL-level quarterback and have a team that's built to play to those strengths. You know, I'm a Bengals fan. I wish nothing but bad things on the Steelers, but I do think that could be a positive.
4: Well, it seems that everyone's happy with the signing in Pittsburgh. Let's hear from ESPN NFL Nation Steelers reporter Brooke Pryor.
1: Everyone I talked to in the building said that they really wanted him here by May 18th, by the start of OTAs, at least the next phase of them, where they're going to have all the team in the building. It's still voluntary, of course, but it's a new head coach, new system, all of these new things. And Aaron Rodgers might be familiar with it from his time with Mike McCarthy, but he's got new teammates. This is Mike McCarthy now in Pittsburgh. It's been several years since he's worked with him. So the Pittsburgh Steelers really wanted Aaron Rodgers to be at OTAs, and now that he's agreed to this deal, he will be.
4: All right, well, there you go. So the Pittsburgh Steelers, they officially have their starting quarterback for next season. He is Aaron Rodgers. 888-SAY-ESPN, 888-729-3776. With Game 7 tonight in Detroit, Cavaliers and Pistons, we've been weaving in your phone calls, your favorite Game 7 memories. All right, Dre's given a few of his. I've given a few of mine. I'll give another favorite of mine here. I've been keeping it local, and I go with, how about the Miami Heat? Still looking for that first championship in the LeBron James, Chris Bosh era. We go back to 2012, Game 7 of the Eastern Conference Finals against
6: the Boston Celtics. And, of course, game six right before that was LeBron with the eyes. You know, they went on the road, 42 points, 15 rebounds for LeBron James in that game six. I mean, it was, at least at the time, it was the greatest performance of his career. And then game seven was a tie game going into the fourth quarter of that game seven in the 2012 Eastern Conference Finals. And, of course, the good guys win, and the Heat would advance to the NBA Finals, and they would beat the Oklahoma City Thunder. Let's go out to Oklahoma. This is Sherry. Sherry, you're up on game day on ESPN Radio. Hello, Sherry.
7: Hey, guys. How's it going?
6: Good.
7: Good. Well, I have to piggyback off of Brian being an OKC kid, and, you know, we've never had
6: a pro
7: NBA team.
6: Right.
7: That game seven, you know, the series was back and forth, and we came from behind. And so it gives me goosebumps talking about it right now.
6: I mean, look, that's thanks for the call, Sherry. Look, it's one of the things, and we heard it with Brian, too, who also called that she referenced there about, you know, Oklahoma City winning the championship last year. That's sports, man. Like, that's sports, Trey. That's like, I remember one time, you know, so why do you care about sports so much? And I'm like, well, because you get people like Sherry, who she's you know, emotional, even just thinking about it. What else does that to us in our lives, where all of us together in the exact same moment can all feel that way?
5: Yeah, it's the shared experience. It's the emotion, you know, the fact that she was getting choked up about it, you know, a year later, that's special. And I think it's the universality of sports, if that's the right word as well, just that you can go anywhere in the world and sit down next to a stranger, and within 30 seconds, you're going to be having a full-on conversation about sports because it's a shared experience. So I'm with you on that.
6: BJ is in Phoenix. BJ, you're next on Game Day on ESPN Radio. Hello, BJ.
8: Hello. I'm a huge fan of the St. Louis Cardinals and Blues, and I've had a lot of heartbreaking Game 7s, but I've had some really good ones too. But the Blues went in the Stanley Cup in 2019, Game 7 in Boston. That was amazing.
6: Thanks for the call, BJ. Yeah, the St. Louis Blues were they weren't any good by the middle of the season, and they had an amazing second half of the season, and they wind up making the postseason. And like you said there, Game 7, they win the Stanley Cup Final, and they wind up winning the whole thing. Good job there, BJ. So, like I said, I've been lucky personally as a Miami sports fan. I have had a lot more Game 7 wins than Game 7 losses, and I've never had a Game 7 loss in a championship round, which is just got to be the worst. Like I told you, my favorite ever, Dre, is the Panthers winning the Stanley Cup Game 7 in 2024 against Edmonton. And then conversely, like, I can't even imagine how Oilers fans felt in that moment. It was a classic game. It was a close game. I can't even imagine how the Oilers fan felt at the end of Game 7. And potentially Cavs fans or Piston fans are going to feel that way tonight.
5: Yeah, no, I've talked a few times about that Game 7 Lakers versus Celtics. So I know exactly how the fan of a team that loses a crushing game like that, I know exactly how that feels.
6: We'll continue weaving in your calls here. Game 7, all-time favorite Game 7 memories. Coming up next is everything on the line for the duo of Donovan Mitchell and James Harden. He's Andre Snellings. I'm Jonathan Zaslow. 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
1: I'm Ed Benkin. First up, the NBA. On the eve of the end of round two, the league's reigning MVP has apparently pulled off a repeat, according to ESPN's Shams Charania. Shai Gilgeous-Alexander has been named the league's MVP for the second consecutive year. That would make him the fifth active player to win a second straight MVP award. Meanwhile, tonight in Detroit, it will be the Cavaliers and Pistons in Game 7 of their series. We will have that game for you here on ESPN Radio, with our coverage getting underway at 7:30 Eastern. The Knicks await the winner for the Eastern Conference Finals. The final round of the PGA Championship continues. Alex Smalley started the day with the lead, and he still has the lead, one stroke over a host of golfers, six other golfers at 5 under, Smalley at 6 under. One of those six golfers, one stroke behind, already in the clubhouse. Justin Thomas is done. He shot 5 under today, and again is one stroke back of the lead. Now to baseball, where rivalry weekend continues, and one game has already gone final in the Sunshine State.
2: Swinging a high fly ball, belted deep to center. Marcy back to the wall. Gone! Yuri Perez stayed in, and Yandy took him out. The Rays extend their lead. They've now scored 4 2-out runs in the last two innings. And on Yandy's seventh homer, the Rays lead 5-2 in the fifth.
1: That call from 620 WDAE, the Rays go on to win it by a score of 6-3. That is win number 30 on the year for Tampa. Subway Series in New York, Yankees leading the Mets 5-1. In Chicago, the Cubs lead the White Sox after 4-2. Rangers lead the Astros 2-0 in the sixth.
3: Hey, it's Evan Cohen. Coming up Monday, the Knicks and Thunder have been waiting for their next opponents. I'll tell you just how concerned they should be about rust. It's Unsportsmanlike, 6 a.m. Eastern, right here on ESPN Radio, ESPN2, and ESPNU.
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7: What does tonight look like if the Cavaliers lose? 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I'm Jonathan Zaslow alongside Andre Snellings. So, Hammer and Emmett here on weekend mornings. Saturday mornings, right? Yeah, Saturday mornings. Yeah. At 10 a.m. Eastern time during this time of the season. And both of them, of course, Hammer and Emmett, are Cleveland guys, all right? So they are dialed in, obviously, with the Cavaliers. What could happen if the Cavs wind up losing tonight's Game 7? Let's hear from them.
8: I think there'll be some big changes. I think Giannis is out there, right?
9: He's out there, but, man, you better have someone look at those knees, and you better make sure he shows up on time for film sessions, because those are both things.
8: You know what? He's going to show up during the playoffs, right? Like, if he's healthy, do you think he's going to get outplayed, you know, by Paul Reed?
7: Look, the Heat are at the forefront of any Giannis talks, all right? We know that. Right before the trade deadline a few months ago, apparently it was down to Miami's offer, and ultimately the owner in Milwaukee decided, all right, we're going to wait, and, you know, we'll figure it out in the offseason. So the Heat are certainly going to be right there in any kind of conversation, but if a team like Cleveland decided to jump in and offer someone like Evan Mobley, like, that's a pretty good starting point of being able to get a deal done for Giannis Antetokounmpo. But I feel like Giannis is going to have a pretty significant say, Dre, right, in where he goes, not because Milwaukee should care where Giannis wants to go, but the team that's trading for him, you better have some type of guarantee that Giannis wants to be there, right? And I don't know if Cleveland's the kind of spot that he would say that.
10: Yeah, absolutely, because Giannis only has basically a year on his contract before he can decide whether he wants to opt in and stay with his new team or not. That gives him leverage, because no team you would think is going to give up significant assets for a one-year rental as opposed to Giannis being there long-term. I feel like Cleveland – so the question is, what is Giannis looking for, right? you know, he's been in Milwaukee. He is not like he's, you know, been in like a huge market.
7: Right.
10: And so if the Cavs were to put together a trade where Giannis could come in and they didn't give up too much of what made them contenders, I could imagine Giannis buying in because they're a team that feels like they should be right there to be contending. And a player like Giannis feels like, well, yeah, kind of like Emmett said, if I'm there, I'm going to get us to that next level. So I could see that. The one question, and maybe this isn't super serious because I don't know how bad their rift was, but I remember when Giannis and Harden wasn't too high on each other and throwing basketballs at each other's head and different things. So
7: when was that?
10: This was a few years back. This was, man, I don't know. Harden might have still been in Houston. I'm not sure. This was when.
7: So it was like an in-game thing?
10: Yeah, it was, but it felt like it was. Because I want to say that one of them in an interview said they weren't impressed by the other one. It was, you know, not too long after Harden had been an MVP and not too long before Giannis was. Like, it was right in that range where they were both among the best players. And I want to say it might have been Harden saying something like, yeah, I don't just bull over people like Giannis or something like that. And then the next time they were in a game together, maybe Giannis threw the ball at Harden. I don't remember the details, but I remember there was some not great blood. And so if they were going to be teammates, I feel like it would at least be addressed.
7: It'd be pretty drastic for the Cavaliers to go from having a young core surrounding Donovan Mitchell of Darius Garland and Evan Mobley to just completely expediting your entire, you know, if you want to call it championship window, and you move off of Garland and Mobley for guys like Harden, who's 36 years old, and Giannis, who's going to be 32, I believe, and is coming off of an injury-riddled season, like, that'd be pretty dramatic, Dre.
10: Yeah, I mean, that would be pushing all the chips in. That's, we want to win, not now, but right now. Because, yeah, Harden has a game that's not based heavily on athleticism, so you would think it would age well. But as you point out, Giannis, he's on, you know, used to, you would say you're on the wrong side of 30. After LeBron, I don't know, is it, you know, wrong side of 40? But Giannis is on the wrong side of what used to be the 30 issue. And he's had all of these knee issues. And he had a game that is built a lot on athleticism and strength. And so, you know, we put all those together, it would definitely be a move that says we got to win right away because we don't know how long this is going to last.
7: Game 7's fun no matter what. I already went on the diatribe about Game 7 being the two best words in sports. I strongly disagree. Game 7 is the two best words in sports when you're an innocent bystander, all right? I'm an innocent bystander tonight. Dre's an innocent bystander tonight. When you're the fan of one of these teams, especially right now Cleveland, who's playing Game 7 on the road and blew Game 6, I don't think Game 7's a lot of fun at all. I think the Cavs fan is dreading the game tonight, all right? But if you're just someone who's watching Game 7 from an unbiased perspective, yeah, Game 7 is great, but this one tonight I think is especially great because you got great storylines. All right, mm-hmm. You know, on the Detroit side of things, the storyline of, you know, Cade Cunningham. This is the first time that he's in this spot this deep in the playoffs. First time he ever won a playoff series was this past round, and the Pistons come back from a 3-1 and they win a game 7 to do it. Can Cade Cunningham win another game 7 two consecutive years? This is also the biggest game for the Detroit Pistons franchise in almost 20 years, all right? And then you look at the other side where Donovan Mitchell, he's never been past the second round. Now, granted, you also need to point out that I think he's always been, his team has always been an underdog, technically, in these second-round matchups. I don't think, like, his previous Jazz team or previous Cav team, so I don't think they've been upset in the second round, but still, for a player of his caliber, he's never been out of the second round. And James Harden, we all know that, like, that's the biggest story tonight, right? If you're looking for individual stories, if you're looking for storylines, Dre, all eyes are on James Harden as the most interesting story coming into this game tonight, right?
10: I think all eyes are on Harden and Mitchell to an extent, too, because Mitchell's never been out of the second round. So I think a lot of people are going to be paying attention to that, like, how will they perform? Can they get their team to the next level? But a couple of maybe smaller storylines that you didn't mention, the fact that J.B. Bickerstaff, the head coach of the Pistons, was the head coach of the Cavaliers, yeah, and got fired so that they could bring in current head coach Kenny Atkinson. You have to feel like it would be extra sweet for Bickerstaff to not only get the win, but to do it against his old team. And then also the fact that it was widely reported that the Cavaliers did not want to play the Boston Celtics in the second round and that they were trying to move themselves around in the standings to avoid the Celtics. Well, the outcome of that, for one, the Celtics didn't even make it out of the first round anyway, but the outcome of that, or what's tacitly said by that, is we don't mind playing the Pistons in the second round. We just don't want to play the Celtics in the second round. So if I'm a member of the Pistons, it's got to be a part of me that's like, oh, for real? That's really how you feel? Like we just that team that you just want to play against? So that, along with the J.B. Bickerstaff, I feel like are two storylines on the Pistons side that maybe we don't talk about all that much.
7: Are there any storylines coming into the game that we're leaving out? 888-SAY-ESPN, 888-729-3776. You have the Pistons and the Cavaliers. The NBA second-round playoffs has given us one Game 7. It is tonight, and you can hear coverage right here, NBA on ESPN Radio, beginning at 7:30 p.m. Eastern. In the Stanley Cup playoffs, we're also getting one Game 7 in the second round, and that will be tomorrow night, Montreal and Buffalo, Game 7 from Buffalo, where, yeah, like both these teams, the Cavaliers, they blew a golden opportunity after winning Game 5 on the road. They could have closed out their series in Game 6, and you had a dud of an effort, and now they got to go win Game 7 on the road. And the same thing last night with the Montreal Canadiens, where they had a great effort in Game 5 winning in Buffalo. They got a chance in Game 6 to win and close it out at home, and just a dud of an effort, and they lose 8-3, and now they have to go on the road tomorrow night, Game 7 in Buffalo. Although, and while I have mentioned Game 7s, you have seen more road teams over the last few years in the NBA be competitive. It really used to be, Dre, and again, I don't have the numbers in front of me. If you were playing Game 7 on the road, it was something like 85-90% that the home team was winning. Like it was like an impossible task to win Game 7 on the road. And for whatever reason, in the last 5-6 years, it happens a lot. Now, it's not like the road team wins more than the home team, but it's a lot more competitive. There are a lot more opportunities here, it seemingly, for the road team to have a shot. My biggest issue, though, tonight is I don't think this Cleveland team's very tough. Like, I don't think they're the type of team that you can count on to go on the road, Game 7, and just come up with a huge upset. I don't see it.
10: Yeah, I want to say in recent years, it might be 500. It might be like 7-7 over the last 14 or so Game 7s that the home team and the road team are splitting it pretty evenly. And you're right. I mean, the Cavaliers, you know, whether it's team toughness, whether it's James Harden as an individual, whether it's Donovan Mitchell getting his team to the second round, there are a lot of storylines built around the Cavs and can they do it? And so, I mean, I think that's going to be one of the big questions of the night is which Cavaliers team shows up. If they, put it like this, if the Cavs show up and they play their best, they

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2: It's Evan Cohen. Coming up Monday, the Knicks and Thunder have been waiting for their next opponents. 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

0: 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The Cavaliers and Pistons go head-to-head in Game 7 in Detroit.
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2: 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I'm Jonathan Zaslow. 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Game 7. Pistons, Cavaliers. You can get in for under $200, which is a great price to get in for, I think, really any playoff game. But Game 7, certainly. I'm not saying that's not expensive. It is expensive, but, ticket prices these days are absolutely outrageous. It's unbelievable. So getting into a Game 7 tonight for under $200 in Detroit, that is excellent. Now I would like you to guess, Dre, for the get-in price. We don't know who the opponent is, but for the first game of the Eastern Conference Finals, it'll either be Game 1 at Madison Square Garden if it's the Cavaliers, or it'll be Game 3 at Madison Square Garden if it's the Pistons.

0: the get-in price right now at MSG for the first Knicks home game of the Eastern Conference Final, your guess is what?
1: I'm going up because the Knicks have been starving for a championship, and they think this is their year. So I'm going to say if it was under 200 to get into Game 7, I'm going to say upwards of 350.
0: 500.
1: Wow.
0: $500 is the get-in price for either Game 1 or Game 3 of the Eastern Conference Finals at Madison Square Garden. $500 to get in the door, and this one's going to be fun. How about, because apparently they have already put tickets on sale, if the game doesn't happen, of course, you get a refund. The first home game, which would be Game 3, all right, because the Knicks would not have home court advantage against either Oklahoma City or San Antonio. So the get-in price at Madison Square Garden, secondary market, for Game 3, home game 1, but Game 3 of the NBA Finals from Madison Square Garden. The get-in price right now, Dre. Again, the Knicks have not been in the NBA Finals in 27 years, all right? The get-in price for the first home game, Game 3 of the Finals at Madison Square Garden right now is what?
1: I mean, if it's over 500 for the conference finals, it's got to be over 750, 800, you know, getting towards a G, right?
0: $2,770.
1: Good grief. I way undersold it.
0: Almost $2,800 get-in price for Game 3, which is home game 1, of the NBA Finals. Now, that is a price before they've even clinched getting to the finals,
1: right?
0: I would assume. Now, of course, you get your money back. You pay for it, but you get your money back if they don't make the finals. But I would have to assume, if we don't even know if that game's going to happen yet, that if we eventually know that the Knicks are going to be in the finals, I would imagine that number skyrockets.
1: Yeah. And you know, the Knicks, they're like the Lakers. Like, they have that superstar crowd, right? So not only do you have the regular consumer of NBA basketball that's been dying since 1973 for a Knicks championship, but you've got like the Spike Lees and Timothy Chalamets of the world. You know, presumably they already have their ticket, right? But any celebrity in the New York area that wants to be seen could come in and say, I'll drop five figures for a ticket. So, yeah, that if the Knicks make the finals, that number's just going way up.
0: Okay, so that's the get-in price for potential game one of the game three, home game one of the finals at Madison Square Garden. That's just to get into the door. I'm gonna take it up a notch here.
1: Uh-oh.
0: All right. What about a ticket in the lower level at Madison Square Garden for what would be game three of the NBA Finals? Cheapest ticket anywhere in the lower level. What would you say?
1: I almost feel like I should go Austin Powers, $1 million. I'll say 10K.
0: Wow, this is a steal then. Almost $5,200.
1: Okay. Every number I guessed, it was like two or three times that. So I was like, let me go high on this one.
0: And now for the grand finale, okay? What is the price for one of those floor seats at MSG? Not even front row. On the floor at Madison Square Garden for the first game of the finals, which would be game three there. It's obscene. There's no way you can get
1: 25K.
0: It. 146,000.
1: Good grief.
0: Like, what does that even mean? Like, does someone look at that? They're like, oh, you know what? Hey, it's a good deal. I got to pull the trigger.
1: Yeah. It was only 100K? Yeah, I got that.
0: And see, this is weird, right? Because I just clicked on it so I could see it. It's $146,000 per ticket, all right? But this is where, like, I got to be careful because I have an account on this on this app here, and if I press too many buttons, it might charge me for that. You know, like I'm clicking on it so I can see it. All I want to do is see it. I don't want to actually purchase it. But if I click on too many buttons here, it might take me to the checkout window. You know, you got to be careful.
1: I mean, at 150K, they can charge me all they want.
0: Like, all right, let me close out this app. I got to
1: They can get nothing but a handshake and a smile.
0: It's getting scary. All right. You know what? I'm going to shut down my phone. All right. It's too much now. I don't want to be charged for anything. Who looks at that? Like, oh, you know, I got to do it. Never going to see a deal like this again. Got to take advantage.
1: I mean,
0: $146,000.
1: We're definitely coming back to the NBA Game 7, but I'm watching the WNBA. The Las Vegas Aces and the Atlanta Dream, they're playing. The Aces were in control all game. the Dream have come all the way back. They're up by one with 23 seconds left. And after they traded for Andrew Reese, I have the Dream and the Aces. To me, this is a championship preview. So, you know, getting a game like this, and the Dream are without Ryan Howard, one of their best players. So I'm already in the game spirit because we've got some good action going on right now.
0: And we've got some Caitlin Clark action later today, right?
1: Yep, coming up. The Fever are playing the Seattle Storm. I think it's 6 o'clock. It's a big day of basketball all around.
0: All right, so that'll hold you over until 8 p.m. tonight, so we got Game 7 in the NBA, Cleveland and Detroit. Final pick for tonight's Game 7 in Detroit, Dre. Go ahead. Not just the pick, but how does it go down?
1: I mean, coming into the series, I had the Cavs in 6. It was all lined up for that, and then they fumbled it in Game 6, but I'm going to go ahead and ride with them. I think the Cavs, at their best, they are better than the Pistons. I think that the Pistons come out and punch them in the mouth, but I think that the Cavs are bucked up. They're feeling like everybody's been questioning their toughness. So I think they're going to come out and play a mentally tough game, and ultimately they're just going to have too many scoring options, and they're going to find a way to win this game.
0: Wow. All right. I'm going Detroit, and I'm going Detroit with the Pistons pulling away early in the fourth quarter. I got the Pistons winning this by double digits, and then our Eastern Conference final will be set, which would take place on Tuesday night in Detroit. It would be the Knicks at the Pistons. So there you go. Again, tonight, coverage of NBA on ESPN Radio, beginning right here on ESPN Radio and the ESPN app at 7:30. It's an 8 p.m. tip. Pistons, Cavs. Hopefully, we get a real good Game 7 tonight to take us into the start of the week. Great job, Dre. For Andre Snellings, I'm Jonathan Zaslow. Coming up next, primetime on ESPN Radio. 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
14: 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The Knicks and Thunder have been waiting for their next opponents. I'll tell you just how concerned they should be about rust. 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
1: I'm Ed Benkin. First up, the NBA as the Pistons and Cavaliers get ready for Game 7. There is news off the court. According to ESPN, Shams Charania, Shea Gilgeous-Alexander has been named the league's MVP for the second consecutive year. As for the game itself, it will come to the end of round two when the Pistons and Cavaliers do battle in their seventh game in Detroit. Earlier on ESPN Radio on Matt and Myron, ESPN writer Jamal Collier talked about changes that could be coming to the teams depending on the outcome.
2: Everything for Cleveland, if they once again kind of run up against the second round wall, is just on the table. You know, Detroit, I mean, the Durant thing is just going to be huge, right? Like, if he can really, he was much better last game.
1: You can hear tonight's game on ESPN Radio. Our coverage will get underway at 7:30 Eastern. The PGA Championship is winding down as the final round continues in Pennsylvania. And right now it is Matty Schmidt who is taking the lead at 6-under. Justin Thomas, Cameron Smith, and Nick Taylor are at 5-under. Alex Smalley had led through three rounds and was leading early today, but he is 2-over for this round, and he is now 4-under, two strokes back of the lead for the tournament. To baseball, rivalry weekend continues. Top of the eighth inning in the Beltway battle, the Orioles lead the Nationals 6-3. It is the Phillies looking for a sweep over the Pirates, winning 6-0. Guardians clobbering the Reds 10-2. Yankees lead the Mets 6-3. Cubs and White Sox are tied at 4 as they play in the 6th. Battle of Texas in the 7th inning. The Rangers lead the Astros 7-0. Royals lead the Cardinals 2-0. Earlier, it was the Rays defeating the Marlins 6-3.
3: 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From the NBA to the NHL playoffs to the PGA Championship, I'll react to it all in my Upon Further Review at 7 a.m. Eastern. 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

0: It's another busy weekend around the world of sports. And this is Prime Time. 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
1: It's do or die for the Pistons and the Cavaliers in Motown. Game 7 coming your way tonight. And you can stay locked right here to ESPN Radio to tune into it all at 7:30 p.m. Eastern. We are with you for the next 3.5 hours. You can look at us as the appetizer here on Primetime. 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Lance Medow, Tim Welsh with you. 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And it is yet another Game 7 on the plate for the Pistons and the Cavs. Remember, both of these teams needed 7 games to get through their respective first rounds. Detroit is now 4-0 in elimination games in this postseason alone. They overcame a 3-1 deficit to the Orlando Magic. They were up 2-0 on the Cavs, lost 3 straight. A big win on the road to knock off the Cavs in Cleveland. That was the first home loss for the Cavs this postseason and forcing now a decisive Game 7. So, Tim, this is nothing new, essentially, for the Pistons. They have been in this situation before, and what I actually was most impressed with was them getting a little bit of their mojo back, I like to call it, in Game 6, where we saw their defense set the tone. They held the Cavs to 29% shooting, and when Jalen Duren and company are in the zone from that facet, that to me is the X factor.
2: That's the X factor, and good afternoon to you, Lance.
1: Same to you. Absolutely. I see. I wanted to just jump right into it, Tim.
2: You know,
1: I get right past the pleasantries.
2: For a little bit. You know, the guys in the PGA aren't even on the back nine yet. So let's say hello and see what's happening first. Are the Knicks still, are they in the Bahamas? Where are the Knicks? Are they still playing basketball this season?
1: Apparently.
2: Oh, my God. Yeah. They're still hanging around waiting for this game tonight. Listen, these two teams, I don't think either of them wants to win. I don't know what's going on with these two teams. But Detroit did, you know, they imposed their will in the last game on Friday night. You know, they play defense. Like, to your point, they were physical. And, you know, Coach Bickerstaff said it. He said, we are allowed to play defense the way we like to, physical, grabbing. Oh, and then he said, oh, wait, legally, you know. Don't put that in the mind of the officials, because I'm sure Kenny Atkinson will be saying, wait a minute. The coach even said they're grabbing and pulling and tugging, and that's not allowed in this league. But let's hope it's a clean game tonight. Not a lot of fouls, not a lot of turnovers. You know, I don't know what's going on with James Harden. I mean, the guy's been around forever. He's still just in these big games. 8 turnovers the other night. I mean, you're supposed to get wiser with age, as far as, you know, just like an NFL quarterback. You limit your interceptions. You understand when to go, when to slow, but you know, he's got a lot of pride, I think. You know, he wouldn't be playing along with Cleveland. He wouldn't be playing alongside Donovan Mitchell unless he's really wants to be here. So I would think he's going to step up tonight. We've seen it. We saw it in Game 5. But it's going to be a tall task, because I think Detroit, they feel like now they've got past what they needed to get past with, as far as beating Cleveland in Cleveland to extend the series, and they did it in Orlando as well. And you know, I think it's gonna be a great game. I just hope we see the best of both teams, because I like both of these teams. I think they both have their great strengths, but when they start turning it over, or Cade Cunningham starts forcing shots, or Harden starts turning it over, it's hard to watch. And it's been one blowout after another in different occasions. We saw the overtime game, of course, that was great, but I expect great effort from Cleveland tonight. They've got a lot of pride, but Detroit's, you know, they haven't been here before. We'll see if they can stand up to the pressure tonight. Sometimes the pressure is even more being at home, so we'll see how that goes.
1: Well, they handled it beautifully against Orlando, a completely different challenge, though, than what Cleveland has to offer. So I think that has to be taken into consideration. But when the Pistons get back to the blueprint of what worked in the regular season, To me, they're a completely different team, and I think they could compete and topple just about anybody. The problem is they've been too much Dr. Jekyll and Mr. Hyde throughout the playoffs, which was the complete opposite of what we saw through the 82-game slate. Now, Tim, you brought up J.B. Bickerstaff. He spoke with the media entering Game 7 and discussed what makes his team so difficult to oust.
3: They just don't quit. You know, the resolve that they have, you know, the belief that they have in one another. They just have the ability, you know, to bounce back mentally where they don't hang on to things, right? Like quarters don't bother them, halves don't bother them. You know, they just move on to the next play, stay moment to moment, and try to win what's in front of them at that time. And, you know, there's a built-in trust, and there's no insecurity in our guys' chemistry. And I think that makes a huge difference in these moments.
1: And they have that short memory. I think that's been well displayed, Tim, in recent history. Case in point, Game 5, and this is what you were talking about with Cade Cunningham and the shot selection. They were up by about 8 or 9 points towards the tail end of regulation in Game 5. They allowed Cleveland to get back because they were settling for threes. They didn't keep their foot on the pedal, ultimately lost in overtime. And we could sit here and talk about the officiating at the end of regulation. The bottom line is it should have never been in that position to go to the extra session. And then they completely flipped the switch entering Game 6, where from start to finish, I think they played by far one of their best postseason games in terms of the defensive tenacity and the offensive execution. So I do think that there's some validity behind what JB was just preaching, and it's not just throwing it out there for the sake of confidence.
2: Yeah, and let's not let Donovan Mitchell off the hook. As much as I like him, I mean, obviously his game on Friday night was there's a lot to be looking for in that. 6 for 20, 18 points. He's got to have a huge night tonight. I think he will. He's a great player. He's got a lot of pride. Plays hard all the time. But give Detroit's defense all the credit in the world. That, you know, they defended well. They got up in him. They helped a lot. And then if Harden's not going to step up beside him, it's hard for Mitchell, especially when they're turning it over like they were. And you know, Tobias Harris didn't have a great game. He didn't need to. You know, it was their defense that won the game. And you know, Detroit, they've been there all season long. It seems like to me it's funny because it's almost an afterthought. Everyone in basketball kind of thinks, well, the Knicks are going to roll both these teams. And I we'll get to that point eventually to talk about that. But both these teams have had great seasons. Detroit has been there all season long. You know, do you have the experience to get to the next step when the pressure's really on? And again, we've seen it in sports a lot, in basketball, a young team, even at home, the pressure can build. And, you know, who can answer? They have got a young team. They, you know, Harris is, hopefully they can, for their sake, they can lean on a Harris to kind of have that maturity out there on the floor when they need it the most.
1: We brought up Jalen Duren earlier, but let's tackle Tobias Harris, who you just mentioned, because there was a stretch, Tim, where he went 8 straight games and scored 20-plus points. And I would say he had been electric and one of the most consistent players in the postseason. Unfortunately, last 3 games, that has not been the case. It's been a rougher shooting performance by him. He's been 35% or less in the last 3. Now, to your point, he only scored 6 points in Game 6, but they didn't need it because everybody else picked up the slack. But they needed him more in Game 4 and Game 5. He shot 6 of 17 and 6 of 19, respectively, in those 2 games. There's been a lot of talk about the fact that the Pistons don't have a consistent second option outside of Cade Cunningham. And on and off the air, Tim, I have fought back with people because I said, well, wait a minute. I don't think you've been paying attention to what Tobias Harris has been doing this postseason. Now, once again, he's in a 3-game stretch where he hasn't been as effective or as good. But I'm not willing to throw out the bulk of what he's done this postseason and dismiss that and say that they don't have a second option. They do. It's just a matter of can he get back to what we saw in the Orlando series and the first few games of this series against Cleveland.
2: Well, he is who he is. He's not a 25-point-a-night guy. He's just a consistent player, and I would think he's going to step up tonight. He's a veteran. He's been around. He's been through it. He's been through the playoffs, And I would think he would have to take on that leadership role as far as in the locker room, pregame, in the warmups, talking to the guys, telling them what they need to do, that X factor, you know, just that encouragement that's needed and that confidence that's needed when you have kind of a young team and guys looking at, you know, Dennis Jenkins, you're looking at him like he's looking up to Tobias Harris. Like, wait a minute, what are we going to do out here tonight? What do we need to do? You know, what adjustments do we need to make? And that to me has been very, very impressive. Both coaches doing a great job in the series, making in-series adjustments, but also in-game adjustments throughout the series. And I think that's just the mark of great coaching. And both these teams have played really well at times and have deserved it to win every game they've won, except that Detroit let the go of the rope in the last game at home. And we'll see tonight if that pressure gets to them down the stretch, if the game, in fact, is tight.
1: Now, with respect to, is the pressure on the Pistons with respect to being at home? Home teams have a winning percentage of about 750 in game sevens in NBA history. That is excluding the 2020 NBA bubble. However, since 2017, not as impressive. Home teams are just 500 in game sevens. So will something give, and will the action return in favor of the home team? We will see. We have a lot to peel back. There are many different layers to this Game 7 between the Cavs and the Pistons in terms of also the consequences and repercussions to the losing team. Coming up next on Primetime, could we see a major shakeup in Cleveland if they don't get the job done? It is Primetime on ESPN Radio and the ESPN app.
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0: Conference Finals. That is what will take center stage, and you can stay locked to ESPN Radio at 7:30 p.m. Eastern for full coverage of the Pistons and Cavs following us here on Primetime. ESPN Radio, the ESPN app, Sirius XM Channel 80. He is Tim Welsh. I'm Lance Meadow. And in addition to weighing in on the phones at 888-SAY-ESPN, 888-729-3776, you can also follow and interact with the two of us on social media. He is at Tim Welsh 5. I am at Lance Meadow. One word, last name, M-E-D-O-W. We start off the conversation with respect to the Pistons. Do they have a secondary scorer? Will the pressure get to them at home? An opportunity for you to weigh in on those fronts. Then there's the Cavs side of the equation. And if they were to lose this game, will there be massive changes in Cleveland in terms of the direction of the franchise, whether it's the front office, whether it's the head coach, and then, of course, whether it's the personnel? Now, Tim, Cleveland has not been to the conference finals since 2018. They have been in this territory in the first and second round. They have not been able to get over the hump. And we know they made that massive trade for Donovan Mitchell, who the Knicks, if you recall, were very interested in. They won out. And since then, it's been very mixed results. They also made the splash for James Harden. As you mentioned, he has been plagued by the turnovers. Jared Allen and Evan Mobley, they're two big guys. Some games, they're ultra-physical. Other games, they disappear. This is a bit of the invisible game that I think Cleveland is playing. Sometimes coming into a contest, I don't know which Cavs team is actually going to show up.
1: Yeah, that's been their problem, not only this year, but over the years. And they traded Garland for Harden, Darius Garland just because of the injury factor. And Harden has stepped up. You know, he's had a lot of good moments, but you know, you and I were just discussing, you know, his lack of ball security has been an issue. And that combined with Cade Cunningham's terrific defense on Donovan Mitchell, that's been a problem for Cleveland. And, you know, J.B. Bickerstaff, you mentioned him, obviously fired by Cleveland a couple of years ago. Now, Kenny Atkinson, if he doesn't get them to the next round, I think Kenny Atkinson is an excellent coach, but you know what? A lot of excellent coaches have been shown the door by impatient owners because their fan bases want them to do something. And Cleveland, for their part, they're kind of handcuffed with their roster, what they've done with their contracts. They've traded draft capital away over the last few years, so they don't have a lot of that to deal with. So where are they going to go to shake things up? And you know, clearly they're not going to trade Evan Mobley. Donovan Mitchell's due an extension. What kind of extension does he get? Does he wait a year and then sign a huge the supermax, which would take him till he's 35 years old? Do they do that? So they have a lot of questions if they don't get to the next round. And you know, even if they do get to the next round, does anyone really think they can beat the Knicks? I don't, but you know, this is the NBA, and, you know, I sat there game two with the Celtics and Sixers and watched the game, and I'm thinking going into that game, there's no way the Sixers can win this series. And I'm watching the game, and I'm like, wait a minute, this is the NBA. They have really good players on their team, too. And so Cleveland has good players, and they certainly have the ability to go into Detroit tonight and win. They have the ability to go and beat the Knicks. The Knicks haven't proven anything yet either as far as getting to the NBA Finals. So there's a lot on the table, but I think more so with Cleveland, what they're looking for the future. What do they do with Harden and Mitchell as far as an older, elderly backcourt as far as Harden goes? Mitchell getting there, you know, can he put the team on his back tonight, or is he going to come up short again like he did in game six? So a lot on the table.
0: And Mitchell's shooting has been up and down over the course of his career, I would argue, in the postseason and specifically in this series. He's coming off his two lowest scoring games of the series, 21 in game five, 18 in game six, and shot a very low percentage in the last contest. To Tim's point, if you look at the Cavs payroll for next season, Mobley, Mitchell, Allen, Strus, Schroeder, and Merrill are all on the books, and then Harden has a player option for $42 million. Now, Giannis's name has been thrown out that maybe Cleveland could go after him. Emmett Golden, part of Hammer and Emmett here on ESPN Radio, weighed in on what the chances are that they could land the Greek Freak.
2: I think there'll be some big changes. I think Giannis is out there, right?
3: He's out there, but, man, you better have someone look at those knees, and you better make sure he shows up on time for film sessions, because those are both things.
2: You know what? He's going to show up during the playoffs, right? Like, if he's healthy, do you think he's going to get outplayed, you know, by Paul Reed?
0: I think the point about injury cannot be overlooked, Tim, because we could put together a fantasy lineup. And of course, Giannis's name would be thrown out. But you brought up the Sixers-Celtics series. Even after the Sixers beat the Celtics, the first thing that entered my mind was Philly could give the Knicks trouble, but what's the chances that Embiid actually holds up over the course of a 7-game series? And then we saw him sit out one game, and let's face it, he pretty much was beat up and banged up, even though it only went 4 games. So it's very similar to me, the logic with Embiid to Giannis. You could go out and land him, but are you truly going to get a lot of bang for your buck when it actually counts?
1: Giannis had the one great run. We all know it. They won the championship with Middleton and company. But since then and before then, really a disappointment. You know, and then you're hearing the stories coming out of there now about he's constantly late for the plane, a couple hours late. He's late for practice. He doesn't want to practice. He doesn't want to play. He's got injuries. He's got this. He's got that. I don't know. I've lost a little of my zip for Giannis. He can go reprove himself, but he's not the guy that I thought he was, and probably he has changed. Maybe he's been Americanized for some of our stupidity that we have in our country here as far as athletes and having that I don't know what the word I'm trying to say. I'm trying to say that they think that they own everything because they've got to the top of the mountain. That everything is owed to them, I guess. So, I don't know. Instead of just keeping working, fans of the old days with MJ and Kobe, and you know, one title does not change who you are. And what happened to Giannis? I love Milwaukee. I want to be in Milwaukee forever. I mean, they've done pretty much everything he's asked. They've changed coaches a few times for him. They've brought his brothers in there, put him on the roster. They brought in Lillard to try to appease him. He wanted more on the roster. I mean, what do you have to do for this guy? What's to say that wherever you bring him next, he's not going to pull the same stunt? So I'm down on Giannis. I don't know. You've got to be very, very careful. If you're in Miami, you've got a Pat Riley and Eric Spoelstra in charge and can put him in place, I would say yes. But other than that, I'm not sure you want to put him in an environment that needs an uptick.
0: And the commentary about Giannis showing up late came from his own teammate, Miles Turner, on his Game Recognized Game podcast. So context is important. What Tim was referring to, it's not as if this was an unnamed source. This was his own teammate saying Doc Rivers didn't discipline guys and Giannis was late.
1: Pipe down Miles Turner too. Pipe down. You had a lousy season, an absolute lousy season. Your team stunk. You stunk. Okay, even if it happened, keep it in the house. I don't buy that at all.
0: And I'm with you there. No disagreement. It's not the time or the place, and it's certainly not going to change anything. If anything, it's going to create now friction in the offseason, especially if Giannis winds up staying put. Well, we're going to steer clear of the East and head west. How about SGA claiming his second straight MVP? Will it translate to a title? That's next on ESPN Radio.
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13: It's Evan Cohen coming up Monday. The Knicks and Thunder have been waiting for their next opponents. I'll tell you just how concerned they should be about rust. 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
16: After having all that rest, which team is going to benefit the most in the conference finals? The Knicks in the East or Oklahoma City in the West? All that and so much more, the Reggae Monday edition of Freddie and Harry. With me, Freddie Coleman and Harry Douglas, 3 p.m. Eastern time on the mighty ESPN Radio and ESPN Plus.
17: With the NBA on the... I'm Ed Mankin. We start with the NBA on the eve of another Game 7. The league's reigning MVP has apparently won the award again, according to ESPN Shams Charania. Shai Gilgeous-Alexander has won the award for the second consecutive year. He would be the fifth active player to win a second straight MVP award. Meanwhile, in Detroit tonight, it'll be the Cavaliers and Pistons playing Game 7 of their series. That game can be heard right here on ESPN Radio, with our coverage getting underway at 7:30 Eastern. The Knicks are awaiting the winner in the Eastern Conference Finals. Meanwhile, it's the final round of the PGA Championship. Alex Smalley led after three rounds. He is now three back of the lead. Patty Schmidt has the lead. He is at 6 under, playing on the ninth hole. Justin Thomas, one back of the lead at 5 under. He has already finished for the day. Three other golfers also one back of the lead. Now to baseball, and rivalry weekend continues, including the Battle of the Pennsylvania teams. It was the Phillies fitting off a sweep of the Pirates this afternoon.
18: Here's the pitch. Stott swings, drives it up the alley, right center field, on the run. Triola won't get it. It'll one-hop the fence. Bohm is in. Marsh is coming in. Garcia's around at third base. A two-run double for Bryson Stott, and the Phillies lead it 5-0.
17: That call from Sports Radio 94 WIP. The Phillies going to win it by a score of 6-0. Other finals from earlier this afternoon, it was the Blue Jays topping the Tigers 4-1. Guardians topped the Reds 10-3. The Rays beat the Marlins 6-3. Tampa, the first American League team to hit 30 wins on the season. Subway Series, bottom of the ninth, the Mets have just tied the Yankees up at 6 apiece with a 3 spot of the inning.
19: Hey, it's Michelle Smallman, and coming up Monday, I've studied the NFL schedule, which means I'll tell you the exact week when Fernando Mendoza and other rookie quarterbacks will get their first start this season. It's on Sportsmanlike, 6 a.m. Eastern, right here on ESPN Radio, ESPN 2, and ESPNU.
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10: loose ball tipped, no good by Reeves, and it's over in L.A. 115-110, the final in game for the reigning champion Thunder.
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21: Everything that we've done so far is behind us. We still need to reach our goal.
0: The Oklahoma City Thunder has yet to lose a game this postseason. 8-0, they took out the Bruins, they swept up the Suns. They did the same thing to the Lakers, and now they are off to the Western Conference Finals where they will battle the Spurs. It'll be a 1-2 matchup in the West. The Knicks have advanced in the East as a 3 seed. They now await the winner of Game 7 between the Pistons and the Cavs coming up right here on ESPN Radio at 7:30 p.m. Eastern. We are taking you up till that here on Primetime. You can also check us out on the ESPN app, SiriusXM Channel 80. 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Lance Meadow, Tim Welsh with you. And speaking of the Thunder, they have added some additional hardware to the roster as SGA claiming his second straight MVP award. He became the 14th player in league history to pull off that feat, the 5th active player. And when you look at most MVPs by a guard in NBA history, of course, Michael Jordan sets the standard with 5, but SGA is now tied for 3rd with Steph Curry and Steve Nash. Though, just to put things in perspective, you combine SGA, Curry, and Nash, they only have one more than Jordan, which we'll save for another conversation on another day. But he had, Tim, a remarkable season, it goes without saying, from an optics standpoint. But when you delve into the numbers, my goodness, first guard to average 30 points and 55% shooting in a season in NBA history. And he joined MJ as the only players to average 35 dimes and 50% shooting in 4 consecutive seasons. You know, this is quite the territory that he is putting himself in. And if the complementary pieces continue to support him, it's going to be very difficult for the Spurs or whoever comes out of the East to solve the defending champs.
1: You know what I like about the Thunder from a coaching perspective when you look at their lineup and how they actually perform, not only in the regular season, but what they've done in the playoffs. You know, the Jalen Williams injury, that at some nights SGA just takes his role. He just fits into his role. If the defense is going to overload on him, he will defer to other people. And when they need him, he knows it. And he doesn't force shots. He knows when to get to the rim. He knows when to distribute. He knows when to shoot the 3. He's going to always play good, solid defense. And he just has such a great feel for the game. His pace is always frenetic, but it's not hurried. And that's kind of it's a hard line to follow because of the fact that guys that have so much energy and aggressiveness, if you know, to your point, to being a guard, you know, being aggressive, it's not like he's a power player, you know, up front, he's going to do things just powerfully just blow by you, but he does that. But at times he will just play within the pace of the game. He'll push the pace when needed. And he's just an unbelievable player. He's just so much fun to watch. And every night, you know, one thing, he is just going to find a way to impact winning like no other. And that's basically that's why he's the MVP. He's done all of those things. And I think the league wide respect is so well deserved. And, you know, with the Thunder as well, how they use him in different ways and how he finds ways to win, but also finds ways to dominate when needed.
0: And can trust his teammates, which is hard for star players to do, especially when you've got some new faces in the mix. But what I have been most impressed with, and this is related to what you were talking about, SGA evolving as a basketball player, knowing when to facilitate versus knowing when to be the aggressor. During the course of just the Lakers series, we have seen A.J. Mitchell take off. We have seen Dort have an explosive game. Cason Wallace, Jared McCain. I could sit here and really go through top to bottom their roster. And for the majority of the nation, not to take anything away from those players, Tim, those are not household names. Thunder fans clearly know who they are and the dedicated NBA fans, but you throw any of those names out to a casual basketball fan, I wouldn't blame them if they were unfamiliar with all of those players. However, they have fed off of what SGA has to offer and, of course, the attention that he draws. And I don't know if you put the Knicks in this conversation, the Spurs or the Pistons or the Cavs. I don't think any of those other teams can match wits with the level of depth that OKC has been able to display during this postseason run.
1: Exactly. And you made a great statement just about the trust of the teammates. So that's a two-way street. And how it works is, well, for example, you saw it in round one with the Lakers. When the Lakers played Houston and beat Houston, obviously they didn't have enough to beat the Thunder. I mean, you're not going to have... You can't go with just one guy beating the Thunder. You've got to have a group of really, really strong players. But LeBron did that too. I mean, guys that we saw him without Luka and without Reeves in the first round for part of the first round against the Rockets, he had to have confidence in some of the other secondary role players. And that's what SGA has done. And AJ, you mentioned AJ Mitchell. You know, without Williams in the last round, he averaged 23 points a game in that series. And that's not able to happen unless AJ Mitchell understands that SGA trusts him. And that trust makes the player more confident and gives him that understanding that, hey, I can go make plays. It's okay. Because when you have such a dominant, great player on your team, if he doesn't trust the secondary players, they're not going to be able to step up when needed. And so their depth has been increased because of the fact that SGA will trust those guys, has trusted those guys in, on the other side of it, given them more confidence. They have more self-confidence because of SGA's confidence in them.
0: Based on what you're saying, Tim, I'm really going to delve into the weeds because I think it's related and relevant to what you were just laying out. Everybody has a different interpretation of the acronym MVP and what most valuable means. Some would say it's the player with the best statistics. Others would say it's truly some of the intangibles that he brings to the table. But if we're talking about what he does to elevate the rest of the team, you know, that to me goes hand in hand with value. Whereas you take him off the court, would the Thunder have a player that draws as much attention and B, a player then that can open up the court for everybody else? And I'm going to go back to Jordan only because we brought him up, given he is also one of the guards in NBA history that has won multiple MVPs. But when you think about on the biggest stage, Jordan was involved in that play in Game 6 against the Suns that led to the Paxson 3 because he trusted Paxson. And if you go back to the first three-peat, Jordan has been on the record saying Paxson was probably one of his most trusted teammates. Then you go to Game 6 against the Jazz in 97 when he passes to Kerr out of the double team with Stockton coming over, and Kerr knocks down the jumper, and they caught, of course, that conversation on the bench. That, to me, Tim, that plays into being a valuable player in being able to read the rest of the dynamics and makeup of your team.
1: It happens in pretty much every sport. It really does. It, you know, crosses sports a little bit. You know, you have a great NFL quarterback, and he has a great WR1, whatever you want to call it. And if he's just targeting him all the time, the second and third and fourth guys, they're not going to be able to feel it. They're not going to be able to impose their will on the game and help contribute to winning. Any sport, that's always the case as far as in a team sport, that they're secondary players, and they're very much needed. If you look at every great team over the years in any sport, you need those guys. You need those guys to step up into the moment, and that's why OKC is on track to repeat because of him, because of SGA and his ability just to say, I want to win first. I don't care about the MVP, and that'll come next. And it comes because of the winning. You know, you've seen a lot of 30-point scores that aren't MVPs because their teams hasn't transcended into winning. And that's what the thing has been with the Thunder. Having said all of that, they've still got a lot on their hands coming up starting this week with the Spurs, which is, I'm just so excited about that. I just hope this thing goes absolutely seven games.
0: we got the marquee matchup we wanted. We have the top two teams all throughout the regular season in the West. You've got Wemby, who is just a machine in terms of his rim protection. And they hit 18 threes, San Antonio, in the closeout game against the T-Wolves. Why did they get so many open looks? It's because of all the attention that goes towards Wemby in the paint. That Tim and I are going to get a little bit more into the X's and O's later on primetime with respect to this intriguing matchup between the Thunder and the Spurs. The Knicks, they don't know who they're playing. That's the difference between the East and the West right now. 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So if you're New York, would you rather play Cleveland or Detroit? To be or not to be? That is the question. We may have some answers next on ESPN Radio and the ESPN app.
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2: 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I don't think it's some sort of attitude problem. 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
1: A title will be claimed. 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

0: three-pointer. Deuce McBride hits again. The Knicks trying to run the Sixers right out of their own building.
1: What you're seeing right now is basically a generational heater by this Knicks offense.
2: New York Knicks going to the finals. I think they can win the championship.
3: They are the second best team in the NBA playoffs after Oklahoma City.
4: Are they going to win the championship? I'm not about to sit up here and say they not. 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
5: I tell you, it's amazing. The opinions of the Knicks are all across the spectrum. Some are crowning them, some are not sold on them, and then everything else underneath the sun in between. 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Lance Meadow, Tim Welsh with you. We take you up till 7:30 p.m. Eastern. We are taking you right into Game 7 of the Cavs and the Pistons in Motown. And the winner is going to advance to play the Knicks in the Eastern Conference Finals, who swept the Sixers in dominant fashion. And now the question is, if you are Mike Brown and company, Tim, would you prefer to play the Pistons or would you rather go head-to-head with the Cavs? And I know a lot of people throw out, well, the Knicks were 0-3 against the Pistons in the regular season, and let's face it, the games were not close. But I think we've learned regular season basketball is very different than postseason basketball. So that's not my rationale as to why I think the Knicks would rather face the Cavs or the Pistons. It's strictly because if you just look at the personnel, the toughness of Detroit is exactly what you need to go mano a mano with the Knicks. Teams that don't want to embrace the physicality of the game, box out, keep the Knicks off the offensive glass, attack the paint, which the Knicks are obviously so effective. If you don't have those principles, those characteristics, you really don't stand a chance remaining competitive with New York. So the Pistons, I think, have all of those areas in their back pocket. I don't think Cleveland can do that consistently for seven games. So that's why if I'm the Knicks, I don't want any part of the Pistons. I would much rather prefer the Cavs.
6: You're probably correct. I'm thinking deep down that's what they're thinking. They're not going to ever say that, of course. Even in-house, I'm sure they're not saying that. They're playing with such confidence right now, Lance, that I think that they say, bring it on. Whoever it is, bring it on. And now they've got to be concerned about the long layoff. There's no doubt about that. That's an issue. They're playing such good basketball that now it's going to be something like 9-10 days before they start the next series. And you know that's an issue at this time of year. You want to stay in rhythm. But they've got winning players, and you know they've got the Nova Knicks, those three guys, the confidence that they have. I like what they're doing with Karl-Anthony Towns offensively. They're moving them around on

0: floor, not just standing on the three-point line. He's going inside. He's passed. He's a terrific passer as well. McBride has stepped in through with the injuries that they've had. It looks like Ananobi's going to be back for the play, the conference finals. So the Knicks got everything going on right now. Now, the one thing that I have noticed about the Knicks in the last month and then rolling into the playoffs, their defense has been better. And everyone talked about what Mike Brown would bring as a difference to Tom Thibodeau as far as in coaching philosophy. Well, we all know Tibbs is a great defensive coach, and they were good defensively, but at times offensively they got stagnant, and they didn't really have multiple options out there on the floor. Well, this offense has looked tremendous. They can run. They play in the open court. They share the ball. They've got good ball movement. They've got good player movement. They've got the closer in Brunson. You know, Hart is out there. It looks defensively. He took on C.J. McCollum in the first round against Atlanta and shut him down to end that series, basically, after McCollum was dominating the Knicks in the first few games. So they've got a lot of things going on both ends, but their defense has really stepped up a notch in the playoffs. And, you know, the first round, they were saying, well, Brunson's being targeted by McCollum, and Jalen Brunson's a bad defensive player. Well, I don't see that right now. I think they've moved him around where he is more of a solid player. He knows where his help's coming. They're pushing the ball more to the sideline. The Knicks got a lot going on right now. The Knicks are very, very playing with a very, very tremendous confidence on both ends of the floor, a lot of confidence. And, you know, though the piece is if in fact, you know, if they play Detroit, now they're going to have to go on the road the first couple games. So to your point, that could be an issue, especially with the layoff. If they go into Detroit, now all of a sudden they drop two quick games. Now the table's turned very, very quickly and gives Detroit confidence. And it was such a great series a year ago. A lot of people thought Detroit should have outplayed New York and should have won that series. So I'm hoping for that just because I remembered last year's series and the competitive nature that was there. I don't think Cleveland can beat the Knicks, though.
1: I think the Pistons have better individual defenders, too, and that's the big separator. That's more of a reason why, if you're New York, you do need Ananobi back, because that will help maintain the consistency of their defense, which does trigger their fast break. Now, he did practice Saturday with the team. He said the right hamstring injury he sustained wasn't as bad as the one he suffered 2 years ago, so that's promising. However, you know, hamstrings can be tweaked at any time. Mike Brown 2 days ago spoke with the media, and this was his reflection on OG taking part in practice.
2: He practiced today in full, yeah.
3: Is that encouraging?
2: Yeah, you know, anytime anybody's able to do anything like that, it's always encouraging, you know.
3: You could play in 2 days of practice in full. Do you need to see that today, knowing it could be that soon?
2: At the end of the day, I'm going to wait and let the medical group tell me, you know, each day what he can do. Everything we did today, he did.
1: So keeping some things close to the vest, but overall, the takeaway seems to be optimistic. And the reason why Ananobi is such a valuable component is, and this is what you were hitting home on, Tim, you could throw him on a variety of different players, but the Pistons, you know, this is to me where they're cut from a different cloth than the Sixers and the Hawks. They got a lot of length. Cade Cunningham, you've got Tobias Harris, you've got Asar Thompson, who may not be a threat to score, but he can crash the glass. You know, Jenkins is a fast guy off the dribble who has proven he could shoot threes. So at least that offers Mike Brown an opportunity to prioritize and say, okay, for this stretch, I want to put him on this guy. Maybe later in the game, you want to switch off and put OG on somebody else. And this is where how he keeps those cards moving and who he puts Brunson on could very well shift the tone of the series.
0: There's no doubt about it, but to all your Knicks fans around the country, they need to just take a step back and relax. You know, I know Stephen A's jumping out of his chair on First Take, and you know, but everybody's got to calm down a little bit too, because this is not going to be a cakewalk, whichever team they play. And I think it will be the Pistons, because of the fact we saw last year, they celebrated like they won the title in New York.
1: Did they ever?
0: After they beat the Celtics, and then the Pacers just rolled in and beat them. So it's not going to be easy. They've got to play. And the Knicks do have some flaws here and there. I mean, we saw the way they shot the ball in game 4. That's not the Knicks. I mean, they're going to shoot the ball. I mean, well at times, but they're very inconsistent. They don't have a great three-point shooting team. Jalen Brunson certainly can make them. We saw 6-for-10 in that series clinching game. But the Knicks got to just state who they are. And I think that's where Mike Brown is good. I think he's kind of quietly a confident coach, but it won't let them get overconfident. He's not going to go out and stick his chest out anywhere. And he knows. And I think this team will be a lot more mature in their approach as well coming into the conference finals because of what happened to them last year against the Pacers.
1: Well, that goes back to the experience factor, Tim, that you talked about earlier, and that's something that's missing with respect to the Cavs and to a certain degree with the Pistons. And I'm not taking anything away from the Knicks' impressive showings against Atlanta and Philadelphia, but maybe I'm going to the extreme here and curious the perspective of our listeners as well. But if they do play the Pistons, I would say you're jumping from JV to varsity. That is how significant I think the physicality differences between the first two opponents in Detroit. And that's where maybe the Karl Anthony Towns and the Mitchell Robinsons haven't been as challenged based on what the Pistons can present. Coming up next on Primetime, will Wemby be swatting every shot that the Thunder offers here on ESPN Radio and the ESPN app?
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13: Hey, it's Evan Cohen. Coming up Monday, the Knicks and Thunder have been waiting for their next opponents. I'll tell you just how concerned they should be about rust. It's Unsportsmanlike, 6 a.m. Eastern, right here on ESPN Radio, ESPN2, and ESPNU.

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1: I'm Ed Benkin. We start with NBA news. According to ESPN, Shams Charania, the Thunder's Shai Gilgeous-Alexander has won his second straight MVP award. He'd be the fifth active player to win the second straight MVP award in back-to-back years. Meanwhile, tonight in Detroit, the second round coming to a close with game seven between the Pistons and the Cavaliers. The winner moves on to face the Knicks in the Eastern Conference Finals. You can hear the game right here on ESPN Radio with our coverage getting underway at 7:30 Eastern. Final round continues in the PGA Championship in Pennsylvania. Aaron Ryan now shares the lead at 6-under with Matty Schmid. Justin Thomas, Cameron Smith, and John Rahm are at 5-under. Thomas is already done for the day. Rory McIlroy, Nick Taylor, and Alex Smalley are 4-under, two back in the lead. Smalley had the lead going into today's final round. To baseball, where rivalry weekend continues, and the Battle of Ohio today goes to Cleveland.
2: The 2-2 to Manzardo. Hit a ton! Deep right! Down the line! Off the pole! A home run! A towering blast! High off the foul pole and right.
1: A call on WTAM 1100 as Cleveland defeats Cincinnati 10-3. Coming up tonight on ESPN Radio, we'll have the Padres and Mariners. Our coverage gets underway at 6:30 Eastern. Other games finishing up. The Phillies completed a sweep of the Pirates, winning in Pittsburgh 6-0. The Mets were down 6-3 at home to the Yankees. They rallied and won it in 10, 7-6. Rangers shot the Astros 8-0.
3: Hey, it's Evan Cohen. Coming up Monday, the Knicks and Thunder have been waiting for their next opponents. I'll tell you just how concerned they should be about rust. It's on Sportsmanlike, 6 a.m. Eastern, right here on ESPN Radio, ESPN2, and ESPNU.

0: It's another busy weekend around the world of sports. And this is Prime Time. 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
4: They're defending a chance. 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

0: The Western Conference Finals. It will be the Spurs and the Thunder starting off in OKC on Monday night. As we are in cruise control here on Primetime, ESPN Radio, the ESPN app, Sirius XM Channel 80. 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Lance Meadow, Tim Welsh with you as we are diving into all aspects of the NBA postseason as we are nearing the finish line. And the West did not disappoint, played pretty much to chalk, at least as we're now in the Western Conference Finals with 1-2. Now, for those of you who put stock into the regular season, the Spurs went 4-1 against the Thunder. And that is only the third time since seeding began in 1983-84 that a team is going to face a top seed in the postseason after it beat that seed at least four times during the regular season. So a rare feat, at least from that perspective. But it's one thing to have results in the regular season. It's another thing to do it all again in the playoffs. And Wemby was asked how confident he and his teammates are feeling as they start up the festivities.
1: Of course we're confident, but we need to keep the right confidence level. Right now, I'm not even thinking about it. I'm just thinking about recovering. I'm thinking about getting this press conference over with. And we're gonna see about it in the next couple of days. But it's going to be the same as usual. Prepare, take care of your body, scout, watch the film, practice.
0: Well, at least Wembanyama's got his priorities straight, Tim. He wants to play basketball. He's not that interested chatting up things with the media. But in all seriousness, here's my concern about San Antonio. It's whether or not they have enough depth to contend with OKC. I would argue, Tim, I think the Spurs are more top-heavy than the Thunder in terms of the bench production, what OKC offers versus San Antonio.
2: Absolutely, and that's a given. I think if you're grading all the things out, you know, 1 through 10 or whatever it is, coaching, bench, forwards, big guys, guards, scoring, 3-point shooting, defense, you know, the depth part would definitely go to OKC. There's no doubt about it, especially it looks like Jalen Williams is going to be coming back for this series. But, you know, will that be a factor? You know, that's another thing. In a series like this, if somebody gets banged up, so to speak, we saw it happen with Wemby in the first round. He had the concussion. We saw it happen with Wemby in the second round when he got ejected from the game for the flagrant two. So in both those games, the Spurs lost. So if that in fact happens, if they lose one of their key players, whether it be to an injury or some certain situation that happens in game, whether it be an ejection or foul trouble, per se, or just having a bad night, that could come into play. But I also think sometimes that's overrated in a short series, in a 1-7 game series. I'm not sure if that will be a factor. It could, absolutely. And if it comes down to that, that's where OKC will prevail. But I'm not sure that's going to be a major factor. We don't know that, but when just looking at the two teams playing at full strength through a 7-game series, I don't think the depth part will come into play as far as being at such a disadvantage for San Antonio, but it could with all those other factors.
0: Well, and also, to your point, you look at the minute distribution. Clearly, the starting lineup is taking on the brunt of the minutes compared to what the bench brings to the table. And Dylan Harper, for example, is a guy that comes off the bench and he's been productive, but they don't have an eighth, a ninth guy to the depth and production that we're talking about with respect to OKC. I think San Antonio's 3-point shooting is going to be the facet that is going to determine whether or not they can outlast the Thunder in a 3-game series. And I know I'm maybe piggybacking, Tim, off the most recent game against Minnesota, and this was the extreme. They hit a franchise record 18 threes, but Wemby, he draws defensive players in of all sizes and all frames. And you got Hardenstein inside for OKC, and you got Holmgren. So they can throw two different guys his way, but I'm sure the forwards and the guards are going to come in a little as well, see whether or not they could swipe the ball away. Can the Castles, Can the Foxes, can the Harpers knock down the three ball at a consistent rate and capitalize off of Wemby's attention? That, to me, is going to be the pathway for the Spurs to beat the Thunder in seven games.
2: Fascinating to me, the strategy part, look, going into the series, both how you defend San Antonio. You just made some great points about how will OKC try to defend Wemby? You know, what will they do with Castle? You know, what, you know, we saw Castle just absolutely explode against the T-Wolves in that deciding game six. But then you've got Fox, and then you've got a group of other people that can all score. And then it all centers around Wembanyama because of the fact that he draws so much attention, but also he's unselfish. And then if you don't pay attention to him, he can hurt you in his own right on the offense. And we're not even talking about what he does defensively. So all of those things really have to be created in film right now and looking at their past performances during the season, where the Spurs won 4 out of 5 games. So what can OKC do to turn the tables from those games that they got beat? Is the matchup not good for OKC? I think it's going to be fine, but certainly, they're going to have to do some different things than they did in the regular season as far as defending the Spurs, first and foremost, on the perimeter.
0: And the three ball came back to bite the Minnesota Timberwolves as we saw San Antonio wrap that up in 6 games. We were just talking about Castle. He also spoke with reporters, and he was posed the question about, does he and his mates feel like they're building something special entering the Western Conference Finals?
3: I think we're a really talented group that, you know, plays together and plays very selfless, and we're all young. So, I mean, playing like that, I feel like it's just, I mean, that's where most of the record breaking comes from, you know, being the youngest guy. We have a lot of young guys that are, you know, very talented on our team. So, I think it could be anybody's night on any given night. So, I mean, us just being very selfless and the way we move the ball is, it's just fun to play.
0: I'm glad, Tim, he touched on the age. A year ago, we were talking about how OKC was the youngest team in the NBA. And what happened, right? They went on to win the NBA championship. They were actually the youngest team since Bill Walton's 1977 Blazers to capture the championship, which further puts things in perspective. So I think it's easy. The reason I'm bringing that up is to say, well, San Antonio's too young. They're too inexperienced. There's no way they're going to get to the NBA Finals and then ultimately win the championship. Well, I would say, well, hold on a minute. People were saying the same thing about OKC last year, and then we saw them overcome every obstacle that was talked about or set in reality. So I don't think that is a hurdle. I think it's more of just the level of execution and what you were hitting on. Is Wemby going to stay disciplined, right? He got ejected from one of the games against Minnesota. We see he's got a little bit of an edge to him. He doesn't mind throwing an elbow. Sometimes you can poke the bear. You can get to him. You can rattle him a little bit. The Thunder, this is now an experienced team. Do they try to play some head games with him? And can he stay immersed in the series? That, to me, is another added layer into things here in the Western Conference
2: Finals.
0: You
2: know, it's interesting, Lance, to me, seeing some of the storylines that have come out of the Spurs in the last month or so, that behind the scenes, Greg Popovich is still involved. He's still involved. He's the wise man talking to these youngsters. And the guy with the rings, he's got all the rings. He's got the experience. You know, he's got the background. He's got Tim Duncan around him. That's invaluable for these guys to hear the wisdom on a daily basis and just hear and just look into the eyes of a Greg Popovich and feel that confidence, understand those storylines and hearing what they need to do, just even little things in preparation. You know, how do you take care of your body? How you get the proper rest after in a long series? All of those things, you know, what you do when you get off the plane, what you do after a game before you go back home or go back and travel to the city when you have to go on a road. All of those things. Those are the things that inexperienced teams lack because, you know, you don't know those things until you actually go through them. And I thought that was an interesting storyline. And I think that absolutely has helped the Spurs so much in the playoffs so far, along with everybody else in their organization, Archie Buford, and just from top to right down to the coaches. I think they've got a first-class organization. They always have. They just didn't have the talent. They went through their down periods, and they waited to get back to this point, and now they're ready to accelerate. And OKC's already proven it. They've already done it. They know how to do it. But now I think the Spurs are learning on the move and in motion during games, during series, and now they've proven it that they've got to this level. I don't think they're going to be overwhelmed from the moment because of their lack of experience. It's just about playing good basketball, and I think they will, and that's why I think it's just going to be a great series.
0: I would add Tim Duncan to the list, too, of all those other individuals you were listing. He's been around the team, and that's another great mentor for Wemby. And here's the one thing the Spurs have. They've got a rim protector who can help transition into the fast break. And that is maybe a facet and a staple of basketball that, unfortunately, in today's living and dying by the three ball, doesn't get enough attention. You know what does get a lot of attention? When you walk over to the opposing team with 8 minutes left in the fourth quarter of a series, and you're already admitting defeat. Anthony Edwards, the latest to be put under the microscope of criticism. We will tackle that next on Primetime on ESPN Radio and the ESPN app.
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16: No balls, two strikes, one run lead, runners on the corners. There goes the runner, and the pitch is popped up. Straight up the stovepipe for Caratini into the shadows in front of the net. He's got it! And the Minnesota Twins defeat the Milwaukee Brewers by the final score of 5-4. Another thrilling one-run game, and this one tips to the Twins' side of the ledger as the Twins defeat the Brewers.
17: Yeah, career save number 19 for Luis Garcia. Walked the tightrope there as the Brewers strand the tying run at third base. Hello and welcome in to the Affinity Plus Federal Credit Union postgame download. I'm John Vitas inside our Target Field studios. Dan Gladden joins me fresh off the call of this one. And Danny, Derek Shelton really piecing it together over four innings with the bullpen. He used five different arms, and ultimately they are able to get it done despite allowing that run in the ninth. What stood out about these last few innings?
18: Well, I just thought that he got the right guys, right matchups that he wanted. Bonda is getting into some more high leverage situations. Morris. Probably the hardest thrower coming out of the bullpen, along with Garcia, to finish it off here. So he had the right guys in there, and it's a good day for them to be able to go in the clubhouse afterwards and kind of just hang out with the guys and know that the bullpen today was a big part of this win today.
17: Yeah, lots of drama late in that ninth inning. Bowers hits the single to make
18: it a lot of drama in the game today.
17: Yeah.
18: They had traffic on every day, every inning. They had guys on base. What they 1-for-14 with runners in scoring position. They had multiple opportunities other than the seventh inning when they had just a quick three-up, three-down inning.
17: And, of course, a lot of guys had to contribute to this game. I wanted to ask you about the lineup construction because today was the first time Cody Clemens has ever hit cleanup this season for the Twins. They stacked him with Jeffers, who's been the Twins' best hitter other than Buxton all season. Did you think Jeffers and Clemens back-to-back really helped? Because they only had six hits for the game, and the Twins are still able to win.
18: Yeah, you put guys that are swinging the bats well, and you kind of want to stack it right, left if you can, just to kind of offset their bullpen. They've got some left-handers out there. So, you know, you can put Cody Clemens anywhere in this lineup here, and he's going to be just fine. And sometimes it stands out when they are kind of the stars of the player and pick up some clutch base hits, which he did today. A couple doubles, couple RBIs.
17: Yeah, and the bottom third went 0-for-15. So the Twins needed that production.
18: A ton of strikeouts, too.
17: Yeah, Twins needed the production from the middle. And also in the middle was Luke Keyshaw, who had that triple, which set up the insurance run, which the Twins ultimately needed to win this game by one. I felt like Luke impacted this game today.
18: Well, he did. I thought defense out there as well. That's also a big part of his game. It takes a lot of pride in it. But also, you know, the triple and then the sack fly by Caratini after being hit by two pitches here today. Finally got to be able to contribute and do something with a big, big sack fly.
17: Yeah, Twins able to get it done against the Brewers. Now we've got a situation where we're going to get an announcement on a starting pitcher for tomorrow. And then you've got everybody else locked in. Zebby, Joe Ryan, a struggling Astros team. Twins are 500 now on this homestand, 3-3. This upcoming series, though, big. You got to get a series against a struggling team.
18: Yeah, right? And the Astros are a team that's struggling right now. They've had a ton of injuries, too. So you have to take care of that and take advantage of it.
17: Yeah, we're looking forward to it. Night game tomorrow, 6:40. Tatsuya Imai, the Japanese rookie, will be on the mound for the Astros.
18: Looking forward to talk to his interpreter.
17: There you go.
18: I always like to talk to them to find out where they played over in Japan and just kind of remind them that I was over there for a year or something. So
17: yeah, they've got the real scoop, the interpreters.
18: Yes, they do. They're important guys. Just like the interpreter that I had over there, he was important for me as well and for the whole organization. So those guys are also important over here.
17: Well, Danny, we appreciate it. Enjoy the rest of your Sunday, and we'll catch you tomorrow.
18: You got it. Take care.
17: Dan Gladden kicking off the show with us as the Twins salvage the finale of this three-game series. 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We're going to step aside and come on back with the highlights. 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
17: Rolling right along on the Affinity Plus Federal Credit Union postgame download. We are going to relive the highlights brought to you by the Sheboygan Sausage Company. Twins and Brewers meeting today at Target Field for the finale of this 3-game series. And the Twins going to Bailey Ober, the man who threw the shutout to begin this homestand on Tuesday against the Marlins. Robert Gasser going for the Brewers. His major league debut this season. He pitched in previous seasons, but coming off of Tommy John surgery. And he did not quite have the feel early in this game. Austin Martin led off with a walk. And then with 2 outs in the inning, Cody Clemens drilling a double to the wall in right field. He had a very similar hit in yesterday's game, RBI number 11 for Cody as Martin scores to give the Twins a 1-0 lead. Ober comes out for the second inning and walks Jake Bowers to start the frame, and then Sal Frelick able to drill a double and tie the game at 1. Still tied at 1 in the bottom of the third. Ryan Jeffers led off the inning with a line drive single up the middle, and then Cody Clemens was due up against Gasser, and this play got a little wild.
16: Clemens goes to left field, a high drive, chasing Churio back at the wall. He reaches out, can't get it, kisses the fence. Ball bounces away, and here comes Ryan Jeffers. Jeffers windmilling to the plate. Here comes the throw. He'll score standing up. The throw gets away. It's another double for Cody Clemens, and another run batted in. Twins take a 2-1 lead, and the errant throw is going to go all the way into the dugout, and Clemens will score.
17: Yeah, Little League two-run homer there for Clemens. It goes in the books as an RBI double, but the relay throw from Joey Ortiz skipped past Contreras, rattled around in the on-deck circle, and then caromed into the Twins' dugout. And so they award Clemens home plate all the way from second base, and 2 runs come in. That was all they'd get in the inning, but it was enough. 3-1 Twins at the end of 3. Top of the fourth, Ober plodding along, working around some base traffic, but Garrett Mitchell got him in the fourth. A solo homer, 116 miles off the bat against a fastball, and the Brewers were within 1. Ober gave up a double to Ortiz, but buckled down to get through the fourth, then retired the first 2 men in the fifth before this.
18: Yelich crushes into right center field. That is way out of here. Brewer fans on their feet. They've tied it up 3-3.
17: And that was a changeup that was hooked into the right center field stands. Christian Yelich just coming back from a few days on the mend with an injury, his second home run of the year, and we were tied at three. Twins, though, did not waste a whole lot of time battling back, because when Grant Anderson came in to start the bottom of the fifth, Ryan Jeffers squared him up.
18: Jeffers crushes into left field. Back to the track, to the wall. Out of here! Jeffers gives the Twins a 4-3 lead. His seventh homer of the year.
17: And that was a sweeper that Ryan had to reach for a little bit and enough strength to pull it into the bleachers in left field. His seventh homer of the year. That's the second highest total on the Twins after Byron Buxton. Anderson would end up going an inning in two-thirds, but that homer was key. Twins held a lead through the late innings. Derek Shelton able to mix and match with the bullpen. Bonda, Morris, Rogers, Topa get them through the 6th, 7th, and 8th. The Brewers had a man in scoring position in the 6th and the 8th, but the Twins are able to pitch out of it. And then in the bottom of the 8th, Luke Keyshaw facing Jake Woodford, who just came in. Keyshaw drills one to the warning track in left center. Churio tried to make a diving catch, but it popped out of his glove upon impact with the ground. Keyshaw hustling all the way, pulls in with a triple, and the next man up was Victor Caratini, who lifts a fly ball to straightaway left field, just deep enough to score. Keyshaw throw was wild anyway, and the Twins get an insurance run to make it 5-3 at the end of eight innings. Turns out they would need it. Luis Garcia comes on for the ninth, gets the leadoff man, but then walks Bryce Terang. Contreras then grounds a ball up the middle. Keyshaw is able to knock it down on the infield, but it's an infield hit, and the Brewers had two on. But a good bounce back from Garcia. He strikes out Yelich on a 2-2 fastball up in the zone, and the Twins were one out away from a 5-3 win. But Jake Bauer squares up a pitch from Garcia, drills it into the right field corner, cut off nicely by Martin, so only one run scores. Contreras stops at third, and that sets up the final out of the day. Frelick pops up to the catcher Caratini. Garcia walks the tightrope but gets the win for the Twins as he notches the save, and Minnesota claims the finale. Brewers, 4 runs on 10 hits, 1 error. Twins, 5 runs on 6 hits and no errors. Game completed in 2 hours and 54 minutes in front of 25,375 fans. Brewers fall to 26-18. Twins improve to 21-26. Those are your highlights, brought to you by the Sheboygan Sausage Company, America's tradition since 1933. As we name a Treasure Island Diamond player of the game, well, there were really 3 options, all positioned next to each other in the middle of the Twins lineup, but we are going to go with the guy who had the early doubles.
16: There goes Martin. Pitch is hammered into the right field corner. Run, Austin, run. That ball is all the way to the wall. Here comes Austin Martin as it's picked up in right field by Frelick. Martin's going to score on an RBI double from Cody Clemens. 1-0 Twins.
17: 2 doubles today for Cody Clemens. He now has a 6-game hitting streak with a 7 extra base hits in the streak. The 6-game hitting streak is tied for the second longest in his career. His longest is 8 games, so that is very much within reach. Cody Clemens is our Treasure Island Diamond Player of the Game. 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Well, we've got some rivalry games coming down to the wire around baseball. We'll update you on those when we come back here on your home for Twins baseball.
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2: May 17th, 1998, in front of 49,820 fans in the Bronx, Yankee starter David Wells retired all 27 Twins hitters that he faced.
3: Bernie Williams plays a step around to left. The 0-1, swung on, he's going to get it. Popped off to right field, O'Neill near the line, he makes the catch. David Wells has pitched a perfect game. 27 up, 27 down. Baseball immortality for David Wells. And the Yankees win. The Yankees win.
2: It was the 15th perfect game in Major League history. Wells claimed in a 2001 interview that he threw the perfect game while being hungover.
1: To catch the next moment in Twins history, get your tickets at twins.com.
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17: 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It's time to check in on the rest of the scores. Our out-of-town score is brought to you by Jeff Belzer Chevrolet. We start in the minor leagues with Low A Fort Myers. They were down a run in the ninth, came back to score eight in the ninth to beat Bradenton 9-2, a grand slam highlighting the rally for Jason Bass. Cedar Rapids lost 11-8 to Fort Wayne, but got some incredible offense. Brandon Winokur, a homer and five RBIs. Yasser Mercedes, his seventh home run of the year. And Merrick Houston was on base four times, including a double. Double-A Wichita defeating San Antonio 6-3, really just benefiting from walks. They had nine walks in that game to take the finale and get back to 500. Triple-A St. Paul still in action over at CHS Field. They trail Columbus 3-2 in the eighth inning. The big news there, though, Taj Bradley with a rehab start. Kind of struggled. He walked a couple of guys and had to be pulled in the second inning after just 42 pitches. But Derek Shelton told us before the game they wanted Taj to end up around 65 pitches. So he went out to the bullpen, threw another 20 to get to where he needed to be from a workload standpoint. And, of course, still some time before the Twins make a decision on Taj's next step. Across the major leagues, rivalry weekend coming down to the finish line. An incredible pitching matchup today in Pittsburgh. Zach Wheeler for the Phillies and Paul Skeens for the Pirates.
11: The 1-0 swing and a high drive center field. Mangum drifting back to the track, nearing the wall. He jumps. He's out of room. It's into the Phillies bullpen, and Bryce Harper with his 12th home run of the season. He's gone deep off of Paul Skeens. And the Phillies with a 3-0 lead. And that is the second former number one overall pick he's ever homered off. The other was his one-time teammate, Steven Strasburg. Yes. And Harper with a little emotion as he crosses home plate. He's fired up.
17: And that game was scoreless going into the fifth, but Skeens winds up giving five earned runs up to the Phillies. Phillies beat the Pirates 6-0. Elsewhere around the league, the Rangers did hang on to shut out the Astros 8-0. Astros did win that series 2-1. Of course, we'll see them tomorrow. Braves beat the Red Sox 8-1. Royals hang on to beat the Cardinals 2-0. And just moments ago, Edgar Caro, a walk-off two-run homer for the White Sox as they beat the Cubs 9-8 in 10. That game was wild with multiple lead changes in the final two innings. We wrap up our out-of-town scoreboard with the Subway Series. Mets and Yankees. Yankees with a 6-3 lead in the bottom of the ninth. Mets down to their final out.
27: First pitch, breaking ball hit deep to left field. It's down the line. It's hooking. It is a home run! Tie game! Tie game! Tyrone Taylor tucks it just inside the foul pole down the left field line. It's a three-run homer. The Mets have tied it. down to their last out here in the bottom of the ninth inning. It is 6-6 as Taylor delivers his third home run of the year and one of the biggest swings of this season to this point for the New York Mets.
17: Yeah, Howie Rose on the call. David Bednar had just retired Juan Soto and Mark Vientos, but could not get the former Brewer Tyrone Taylor. Carson Benj walks it off with a sac fly there in the bottom of the 10th as the Mets beat the Yankees 7-6. Our out-of-town scores brought to you by Jeff Belzer Chevrolet. 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
17: Minnesota Twins today salvaging the finale of this three-game series against the Milwaukee Brewers, 5-4 the final, and it's time to get reaction on today's game. Our ears are on the clubhouse, brought to you by Minnesota Corn. Well, Derek Shelton meeting with the media just moments ago, and he was asked after the two tough losses in a row, did this one feel like a must-win?
21: I think they did. I mean, we're talking about one of the elite teams in the National League, and they put a ton of pressure on you. They do a lot of things right, and fortunately, you know, the last couple of days, one-run games, it didn't go our way, and today we were able to capitalize, you know, on a mistake they made, ball going into our dugout, Cody being able to score, and then held on at the end with our pitching, which it was a good victory for us.
17: Yeah, not exactly a banner day for the Brewers' defense. Churio, albeit very tough plays, had two balls go in and out of his glove on the warning track as well. So if even one of those three plays is made from a Brewers perspective, maybe this game goes the other way. Now, the Twins did have some big offensive moments in this game, mostly from Clemens and Jeffers. Cody Clemens with those two doubles early to get the Twins going. Derek Shelton calling upon a specific at-bat as an example of just how hot Cody is right now.
21: Cody's had good at-bats both right and left recently. I think the thing that's been the most impressive, and he did it yesterday, was he got to two strikes. He got to 0-2 and hit the line drive to left, which was a really good swing, which, you know, the hitting side of me says, all right, he's staying close. He's staying on the ball.
17: Yeah, if I remember right, the pitch he's talking about was up and out of the zone. So Cody's hitting everything to all different parts of the ballpark right now. Ryan Jeffers had two hits as well, including his seventh home run of the year. It ended up being the game-winning swing in this ball game. Ryan spoke to the media after the game and talked about what adjustments he had to make to pull off the home run.
0: For me, honestly, I really just try and hit the ball on the barrel every time. Putting yourself, the best home run hitters, you know, put themselves in a position to pull the ball in the air. But I wouldn't say that's an approach-based thing. I honestly just try and hit the ball hard where it's pitched.
17: Ryan was asked some questions about his season as well. Had a nice year last year getting on base, but really wanted to bring that power back to his approach, and that's been a focus for him.
0: Yeah, you know, that was the goal this offseason. I was not shy about saying, like, hey, I want to do what I did last year, but just add some more homers and be able to pull the ball more. So we made some mechanical changes, some small mechanical changes that have helped me do that. But at the end of the day, these highs feel great, but for me, it's just trying to keep it as consistent as I possibly can, and hopefully hold on to this feeling for the next 4 months.
17: Yeah, seven home runs now for Ryan this season. Had only nine last year. If you're curious, his career high is 21, so he's on pace to end up right around that total so far after 7-36 this season. Bailey Ober got the start for the Twins today. It wasn't a banner outing coming off of the complete game shutout, but he did get through five innings with three runs and put himself in a position to get the win, but Bailey was not happy with his performance.
16: Yeah, credit, honestly, the defense. I feel like they made a lot of plays behind me. I didn't have really any of my stuff today, so credit Vic and my defense just being able to contain me and help me get out of some innings.
17: He got through it, and that's sometimes the mark of a great pitcher, being able to give your team a chance to win when you don't have your best stuff. And not only did he give his team a chance to win, he did it against a very pesky Milwaukee Brewers lineup. Their power stats will not jump out on paper, but they are tough to go up against.
16: Yeah, I feel like the first five are really, really good hitters. And then towards the end, it's more of

0: develop new uses, and maintain thriving rural economies for Minnesota's 24,000 corn farmers. A trip around the bases wraps up the show next here on your home for Twins baseball.
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0: We wrap up the Affinity Plus Federal Credit Union postgame download as the Twins snap what was the fourth longest opponent's winning streak at Target Field. It is time to circle the bases. They're brought to you by Toyota. At first base, Cody Clemens doubled in Ryan Jeffers in the fourth inning and then scored on the same play with an E6. The last time a Twins hitter scored on a non-home run was Eddie Julian on August 27th of last year, when he also doubled and scored on a throwing error. That time, it was by the Blue Jays catcher. At second base, Christian Yelich homered in the top of the fifth to tie the game at 3. Yelich has had an RBI in 5 straight games at Target Field, which ties Yankees' Anthony Volpe for the longest active streak by a visitor at Target Field. Nelson Cruz has the longest overall streak with an 8-game RBI streak as a Mariner from 2015 through 2017. At third base, Ryan Jeffers entered back in the next half inning with a homer of his own to give the Twins the lead back at 4-3. It was Ryan's seventh homer of the year, the first as a DH, though. The last homer from Jeffers that wasn't as a catcher was July 8th, 2025. Last year, of course. Ryan currently leads all catchers with a .410 on base percentage and is putting together, as Chris pointed out, an all-star caliber season. And at home, every game of this Twins and Brewers series was decided by a single run. The last time the Twins played in a series where one run was the difference in all three games, you'd have to go back to August 1st, 2nd, and 3rd last year against Cleveland. That was right after the Twins traded away double-digit players at the deadline. The Twins won the third and final game of that series, just like today, to salvage the finale. That's what you find when circling the bases, brought to you by your local Toyota dealers. Toyota, let's go places. Well, the Twins will enjoy half a day off here at home before beginning a 3-game series with the Houston Astros tomorrow. It'll be a 6:40 first pitch as Tatsuya Imai faces lefty Kendry Rojas. So that goes

0: was against the normal rotation. Simeon Woods Richardson will be available, presumably in relief, but the lefty Rojas gets the start. We will be on the air for the pregame lineup card starting at 6 o'clock. Big thank you to our team working around Target Field today. For Andrew Halverson, Mark Janowski, Craig Schrepfer, and Cameron Green, I'm John Vitas, saying so long from Target Field as the Twins win here on your home for Twins baseball.
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2: Hit through the right side, RBI base hit, Ryan Jeffers. Twins take the lead, 2-1.
3: And a pitch lined to the left center field. That's going to tie it up. As Bell around first base, ground ball, weakly hit, should be two. Kieschel to Lee, back to first in time for the tailor-made double play. Nicely turned.
2: Byron smashes this ball deep into the left field corner. That one's back towards the fence, and it's off the base of the wall. Byron looping around first, looping towards second. He slides in with a crisp leadoff double.
1: Today's game was brought to you by Target, proud partner of the Minnesota Twins. Derek Shelton, signing off.
4: This has been a presentation of the Treasure Island Baseball Network.
5: And Giolito gives them that experience, that knowledge. He can pass those things on to some of the young pitchers. And they're relying on him being able to build up, as you mentioned, the first start. He's coming back from injury and various things, to be able to actually carry and help this team in the second half.
6: Doug, they're doing a great job. The Padres is keeping themselves in the hunt with the Dodgers. You know, when you look at the overall production of the Padres, both with their bats, their defense, and what they've been able to do with the Band-Aid with their pitching staff, you know, what has been the big key for them this year to still be in this race so close to the Dodgers at this point in the season?
5: Yeah, we fortunately were able to talk to, you know, their manager and also Gavin Sheets. Craig Stammen was also helping give insight of his managerial debut season. And they point to the fact they've gotten a lot of big hits. They've gotten some clutch performances. That has certainly helped, and you may not be able to always repeat that. So you're relying on the pitching that's made the game closer, because their offense has not been strong at all. They're 30th in batting average. Manny Machado, Fernando Tatis Jr. have been struggling. And so they haven't even gotten their big bats going, but they're winning the close games. They're getting big hits. They're kind of stealing games from the back end. And when you have Mason Miller closing it out, you feel confident that once you have a lead, you can hold it.
7: We're talking with Doug Glanville, ESPN MLB analyst. He'll be on the call tonight, Sunday Night Baseball, Mariners and the Padres. Doug, let's head to the other team involved in this three-game series, and that, of course, is Seattle. 22-25, they've had their fair share of ups and downs. They were in the ALCS a year ago. What have you seen from them, and what do you think has been holding them back in terms of meeting the consistency we saw a year ago?
5: Well, I mean, you know, you underscored that key word, consistency, and you know, it's not helped that Cal Raleigh, you know, with this epic historic season last year, 60 home runs from a catching position, switch hitter, manages the pitching staff, has been down with an oblique, which is very undetermined how long that will take to get back. And that's a big blow in so many levels, because not only the offensive capability, but the fact that he manages this pitching staff with experience. He wants to catch every inning he can. And although he was off to a horrific start, part of it, the injury just caught up to him. So that's been, you know, created a hole in a lot of facets of their game that they're trying to kind of figure out who the next man up is. And so their offense has struggled, although they've had, you know, a little bit of bad luck in terms of, you know, hitting the ball hard. And you know, their pitching is still one of the points that they always look to be that sure thing, whether it's the starting rotation giving them the depth of inning. But a guy like Luis Castillo, you know, they've had some trouble getting these guys going. And so if you don't get the consistency on the bats and the pitching, you're going to be struggling. But the division isn't super strong, and that's why they're absolutely still in this.
6: You know, Doug, what's not super strong is the American League. When you look at, you know, just the overview of the teams, and not many teams over 500. Obviously, Tampa's doing a great job. Cleveland's played well this year. The Yankees have been inconsistent. Toronto's been disappointing. What's your overview of the American League? Are you surprised that they're off to this such a poor start this season?
5: Yeah, I'm a little bit surprised because, you know, for example, a team like Boston comes to mind because I expected them to, you know, get off to a flying start. They made a lot of moves to get better. And you have Alex Cora, who's always seen as one of the better managers in the game. And then all of a sudden he's out of a job. So there's a lot of movement we've seen, because there are the expectation for a lot of teams you mentioned was around quicker results, you know, just getting off to the start. We saw it in Philadelphia where they let go of their manager, highly respected as well, with Rob Thompson. So, you know, you go down the list, you say, well, you know, the Blue Jays are underperforming, the Red Sox are underperforming. I think the Yankees have, you know, a lot of ability to be able to, especially with Cole coming back, they're going to be still a team to be reckoned with. And then you move to the Central, you see, like, the Tigers just not playing to that level, where they have, you know, they go get Framber Valdez, and you say, okay, they've got the pieces, then Scooble goes down.
7: Doug, so I don't mean to cut you off. We're up against the clock here. Certainly appreciate the insight. You got it. Sunday Night Baseball coming up at 6:30 p.m. Eastern. Primetime moving along next.
5: Absolutely. Thank you.
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16: I'm Ed Bankin. Tonight, the second round of the NBA playoffs will end in Detroit as the Pistons and Cavaliers play Game 7 of their series. We'll have it for you here on ESPN Radio with our coverage getting underway at 7:30 Eastern. The winner moves on to face the Knicks in the Eastern Conference Finals. Meanwhile, according to ESPN, Shams Charania, Shai Gilgeous-Alexander has been named the league's MVP for the second consecutive year. Now to the PGA Championship, which has its final round winding down. It is Aaron Ryan the lead now. He is at 7-under. He is on hole 15. Matty Schmidt a stroke back. He is 6-under, and he is on hole 14. Two other golfers are two back. One is Justin Thomas, who's already done for the day. John Rahm also at 5-under for the tournament. Now to baseball and the battle in Chicago between the Cubs and the White Sox. And it was the Southsiders who came out on top in dramatic fashion.
17: Tying run at third. Caro hits a fly ball out into deep left center field. It's back there. It is gone! Edgar Caro wins it! Shut up!
16: 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It's the White Sox announcers, in case you hadn't figured that out. As the White Sox beat the Cubs 9-8, they win in 10, and they take 2 out of 3 for the Cubs. Over the weekend, the Twins have edged the Brewers 5-4. A couple of shutouts and more rivalry series. The Rangers shut out the Astros 8-0. Royals blanked the Cardinals 2-0, snapping St. Louis's 5-game winning streak. Guardians beat the Reds 10-3. Phillies shut out the Pirates by a count of 6-0. They sweep that weekend series.
18: Hey, it's Michelle Smallman, and coming up Monday, I've studied the NFL schedule, which means I'll tell you the exact week when Fernando Mendoza and other rookie quarterbacks will get their first start this season. It's on Sportsmanlike, 6 a.m. Eastern, right here on ESPN Radio, ESPN2, and ESPNU.

0: It's another busy weekend around the world of sports. And this is Prime Time. 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The Cavaliers and Pistons go head-to-head in Game 7 in Detroit.
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0: 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And a message
2: coming from my eyes. The New York Knicks are waiting. After sweeping the Sixers, they want to know, are they hosting Game 1? At Madison Square Garden against the Cleveland Cavaliers? Or are they going to be heading to where our next guest is in Motown to visit the number one seed Pistons? It is the two best words in all of sports. It is Game 7 to decide the other side of the equation of the Eastern Conference Finals. It is primetime on ESPN Radio, the ESPN app, Sirius XM 80, as we still have an hour and a half to take you up to tip-off at 7:30 p.m. Eastern, and coverage, of course, of the Game 7 matchup between the Cavs and the Pistons here on ESPN Radio, presented by Progressive Insurance. And on the call, joining us now to help break down the ins and outs of what to expect in a do-or-die situation is former NBA player, NBA on ESPN Radio analyst, none other than Kalena Azubuike. Kalena, you got Lance Meadow, Tim Welsh with you here on Primetime. Greatly appreciate the time. I want to start with what Tim and I were talking about earlier, and we were going through some of the X factors, and Jalen Duren arguably coming off his best performance in quite some time with 15 points, 11 rebounds. I have said, even before the postseason started, when he brings the defensive tenacity, when he does the things we saw in the regular season, the Pistons are a completely different team. How much do you think he turned the corner based on what you saw in Game 6?
3: He had a massive impact. I do think he turned a corner there. He just figured out how he could impact the game. He got aggressive when he had his opportunities, when he found some space in the middle looking for drives. He didn't take no for an answer there, but the rebounding was huge. I thought he was massive on the defensive end. And as well as the Pistons shot the ball and as well as they played offensively, I thought the defense was the key. Like, they really put it on the Cavs. And one of the adjustments I feel like they made, so in Game 5, they were double-teaming a lot more, and the Cavs kind of got a beat on that. The Cavs got much more aggressive there in the second half, changed their approach, really made the Pistons chase them around to get those double teams, kept their dribble alive, got in the paint. Then in Game 6, I feel like the Pistons, the adjustment was, okay, now we're going to single cover you a little more and trust our on-ball defense, even if it's Duncan Robinson on the ball. And then Jalen Duren can just kind of shadow and help up a lot of times around the rim, kind of anticipating floaters. He got three blocks there. He altered a number of shots. And that was kind of the approach the Pistons went with, and it really worked. Like, Donovan Mitchell didn't have a massive game, obviously. James Harden, a bunch of turnovers there. Sometimes they were helping off the elbows, helping off the wings, and kind of stabbing at it late. So single cover, and then we're going to help you late around the elbows or at the rim. And I thought that really worked wonders. And you can do that when you have a guy like Jalen Duren, who is so skilled defensively, has really high IQ, understands when to help, his timing is really good, and you got Paul Reed behind him, who has just been a revelation this series and had another massive impact in Game 6, not just defensively, but rebounding the ball offensively and defensively, taking advantage of his opportunities. He set some great screens. Duren set some great screens. You got Duncan Robinson coming back in Game 6. He had a massive impact, but he was able to kind of flare off some of those screens, and then two defenders jump out, including Paul Reed's man. He's able to make that pocket pass in there and get the bigs rolling to the basket. So I thought offensively all around the Pistons were really good, but Jalen Duren, the force that he brought from the jump, like, it felt like the Pistons hit first, and the Cavaliers, it was just really a disappointing effort for them. A little too nonchalant for me coming out in Game 6, but I thought the Pistons had a lot to do with that because they just came up with so much force, and it was kind of overwhelming, especially in that third quarter where they just kind of blitzed them early in that quarter and late in that quarter.
4: You know, Kalena, great points about the Pistons' defense, but really, to the contrary, the Cavs, just the way they came out in it, series deciding a series clinching game at home to come out with that nonchalant attitude. What do they need to do to counter what the Pistons did to them in Game 6, especially with the two guards out front with Harden and Donovan Mitchell?
3: Well, first of all, they needed to watch film because I said it was a disappointing effort. It's not good enough to just come out and say, okay, we're going to bring more force, we're going to be better. No, you need to, like, go back, because we're human beings, right? We're not robots. Sometimes we forget where kind of the points of emphasis are, sometimes the game plan. But just go back and watch that film and figure out, okay, why did we turn the ball over so much again when that should have been our points of emphasis? We should have been thinking about that the whole game. And we come out and get 20 turnovers. There were some bad ones there. A lot of times they're dribbling into traffic. Sometimes they should have kept their dribble alive. Sometimes they should have picked their dribble up and just passed it earlier and try to get a beat on that Pistons defense. Where are we lacking physicality and the force that we're talking about? A lot of times they didn't box out well enough, and the Pistons were able to get some offensive rebounds and more importantly, capitalize off those offensive rebounds where the Cavs weren't able to as much. So I just feel like there's some game plan stuff, but also just some force and some aggressiveness stuff that the Cavs really struggled with. I think for Donovan Mitchell, they got to figure out how to get him more in the open court. And it's tough for the Cavaliers because this series has kind of slowed down for them. You know, coming off of that Toronto series where a lot of it was predicated on the opponent. The Raptors play really fast, and so they're able to kind of get up and down a little more, even though they went to seven games there too. But in this series, it's kind of slowed down a little more, so they're having to rely on their half-court offense maybe a little more than they want to, more ISOs. It worked, obviously, in Game 5 where James Harden was doing work and really making pretty good decisions overall. And then in Game 6, there was just a struggle there. Like I said, the single coverage maybe caught them off guard, and they're trying to be a little too aggressive, trying to figure out the balance between, okay, let's finish through contact, let's shoot over at Jalen Duren, let's float it over him. And instead of, you know, kicking it out and getting some sprays instead. So you have to figure out that balance. And I think it's getting out in the open court a little more, trusting the pass a little more when you need to, and making sure you're making the right reads. You know where the defense is. Like I said, a lot of times they're helping from the elbows if you're single covered. Jalen Duren is there late at the rim. See if you can draw Jalen Duren and dish it to his man and get their bigs involved a little more. If you are going to go ISO, let the bigs handle a little more. I love the inverted ball screens. I'd like to see the Cavs make the Pistons' bigs fight over some ball screens, especially if they're going to single cover. See if they want to single cover that. See if the bigs can actually get through those screens and make it to where they don't have to switch. If they do have to switch, then you got a smaller guy on a big, right? So I think, you know, some of those things can make it a little easier on the Cavs and alleviate some of the pressure the Pistons are putting on them. But more importantly than anything, they just have to take care of the ball. Like, the turnovers have been an issue for them really all through this series and the first round as well. Like, you're playing against the Raptors, who are fourth in the league in opponent turnovers during the regular season, and now you're playing against the Pistons, who are first in the league in opponent turnovers in the regular season. So it's what these two teams do that they're playing against. So you just have to figure out, okay, how do we, you know, make it easier on ourselves, not dribble into traffic, trust the pass, and make sure we're winning the possession battle. Because if they lose a possession battle again tonight, I think the Pistons are going to win, and they have to come out with more intensity, more intent, more force from the jump, and they can't get overwhelmed. And they can't have an awful quarter, like the third quarter in that Game 6 where the Pistons really just put it on them there. So they just need to put a 48-minute game together and all the adjustments they need to make. More importantly, you just have to bring more force and take care of the ball.
2: Yeah, cannot give the Pistons all of those extra possessions that are going to come back to bite you. He is Kalena Azubuike. He'll be on the call as the NBA playoffs are on ESPN Radio. Catch Game 7, Cavs Pistons postseason action on ESPN Radio and the ESPN app. Coverage beginning at 7:30 p.m. Eastern, presented by Gusto. Kalena, greatly appreciate the time and the insight. Have a great call. Look forward to talking to you down the road.
3: All right, thanks for having me, guys.
2: You got it, absolutely, as it is Game 7 between the Pistons and the Cavs, and we're certainly going to get more into that contest moving forward here on Primetime. Whether or not Detroit can capitalize on the adverse situations they've previously been in, and that could help the cause, or will Cleveland like they did, knock off the Pistons, as we saw in the first round against the Raptors. Speaking of what's going on in the Midwest, well, we're going to head to Pittsburgh next, because the Steelers, they finally know who is going to be their starting quarterback this upcoming season. It is primetime on ESPN Radio and the ESPN app.
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1: 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Bang, he got it. 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
12: I'm meteorologist Brandon Bormans. Showers and thunderstorms likely tonight with lows near 40 degrees. On Monday, cloudy and cool with highs in the low to mid 50s. Another round of showers Monday night. It'll be chilly with low temps in the mid 30s. Food, music, and fun for all ages. The Worthington Windsurfing and Music Festival, June 12th and 13th. It's worth a look. Current temperature is 56 degrees.
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15: What most had suspected finally is a reality. The Pittsburgh Steelers and Aaron Rodgers have reached an agreement on a one-year deal worth up to $25 million.
16: The Pittsburgh Steelers really wanted Aaron Rodgers to be at OTAs, and now that he's agreed to the deal, he will be.
17: He built up a lot of equity in that room with the way that he conducted himself last year.
15: He reunites with his former Packers head coach Mike McCarthy.
17: He gives the team the best chance to compete next year.
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2: And that last question is what many people are pondering. Where does this put the Pittsburgh Steelers within the AFC North conversation as well as the AFC landscape overall, given Mike Tomlin is no longer there? He never dipped under 500, and more often than not, We saw the Steelers get into the postseason. Does that change now with Mike McCarthy at the helm? This is Primetime on ESPN Radio, the ESPN app, Sirius XM Channel 80. He is Tim Welsh. I'm Lance Meadow. You can follow and interact with the two of us on social media. He is at Tim Welsh 5. I'm at Lance Meadow. One word, last name, M-E-D-O-W. 888-SAY-ESPN, 888-729-3776. As we'll continue to tackle Game 7 between the Pistons and the Cavs. Who do you think is going to be the X factor tonight? But right now the question is, who's going to be the X factor for the Steelers under center? And will it be Aaron Rodgers, who is 42 years old, 20-plus seasons in the league? Tim, this wasn't necessarily a stunner. This was pretty much the inevitable. Last month, the Steelers placed the right of first refusal tender on him. And pretty much what that said was that at minimum, he'd get a slight 10% raise. And if he wound up signing an offer with another team, the Steelers had the right to match. And then by the time we got to training camp, the only team that could essentially re-sign him was Pittsburgh. So it was a matter of them coming to an agreement on the language from a contractual standpoint, and Rodgers knows the offense. He was with, of course, Mike McCarthy in Green Bay. The irony is they won Super Bowl 45 together, and the team they beat, they're now suiting up together with, and that is, of course, the Pittsburgh Steelers. But, you know, Rodgers at this stage in his career, you know, is not necessarily going to take you above and beyond the X's and O's. He has limitations from an athletic standpoint, and I would say his decision-making has dipped a little in terms of the touchdown-to-interception ratio, but when you look at the rest of their depth chart and you see Mason Rudolph, Will Howard, who they drafted in the sixth round in 2025 out of Ohio State, and then Drew Aller, who they drafted this year in the third round out of Penn State, I don't think it's a stretch to say Aaron is by far the most experienced and most polished quarterback and their best option to be competitive and win at least this season.
4: Well, Mike McCarthy's a good coach. We know that. We know that Mike Tomlin was a great coach as well. They both have Super Bowls in their pocket. But Mike McCarthy never coached this version of Aaron Rodgers, and that's the issue. And he's obviously smart enough to know that he can't open the playbook from 2017 with the Packers and expect Aaron Rodgers to extend plays and, you know, get out of the pocket and throw downfield. That Aaron Rodgers is long gone, and obviously that's his age. But is he smart enough to design an offense that have quick hitters because that gets the ball out of his hands quickly? Because if not, he's going to get sacked, or if not, he can't extend plays anymore. It's kind of, they kind of need an offense like you've seen Joe Flacco operate the last couple of years, and you know, just quick hitters. You know, they've got Michael Pittman now, and you know, I don't know if they have enough at that wide receiver spot. But if you design an offense, you have a smart quarterback that can read the defense quickly, then it's the NFL. Things can happen. You can switch over and recreate yourself, because it's not the Aaron Rodgers. We know that. But the offense has to be designed to cover a lot of his weaknesses and his age, but also take advantage of his intelligence and his ability to still find open receivers and read defenses.
2: And I'll say they need a consistent and established run game, because while I'm going to go back into the archives a little bit, the year they won the Super Bowl following that 2010 season, if you remember, James Starks came to life in that postseason. And not to take anything away from Aaron Rodgers at the passing attack, he was still very much at his prime, but the run game was a huge difference maker in terms of them taking care of the Eagles earlier in that postseason run. So that could be a huge help for Aaron Rodgers at this stage of in his career, where he doesn't, to your point, have to extend plays and have to go to the home run consistently. Brooke Pryor covers the Steelers for ESPN. She was on another edition of Primetime, and the question that she was posing was, can you say the Steelers have moved past the Mike Tomlin era?
16: You know, I think it's hard to say. I think I will not be able to say that with my chest until they have a young starting franchise quarterback, until, you know, whether that is Drew Aller or if they draft a quarterback next year in a class that is expected to be better than the one that just came through. I think that this is a little bit more of the same what we've seen in the last couple of years, and the root of this goes all the way back to Ben Roethlisberger prolonging his career and the Steelers allowing him to do that, because that then put them on track to need a quarterback the year that, one of the first, I think, really down quarterback years in recent memory, when they took Kenny Pickett in the first round, and Kenny Pickett didn't work out, and that really set them back. So I think they're still playing catch up until they get a young franchise quarterback, and maybe that is Drew Aller. I do think that it's going to be hard for them to figure that out with Aaron Rodgers.
2: Well, and Rodgers also has been on the record time and time again saying that it's not necessarily, and I'm paraphrasing, his job to mentor and groom future quarterbacks. That even goes back to when Jordan Love was in Green Bay. Not to say that he's going to be disruptive to the quarterback room, but I certainly, Tim, would not put the onus on Aaron that now it's his responsibility to get the Steelers a future quarterback that is ready to go. But if Mike McCarthy wants to have a lengthy tenure, it is going to be critical that behind the scenes, maybe it's Will Howard, maybe it's Drew Aller, that at least start to prepare somebody. And, you know, Aaron, once again, as you were talking about earlier, is no youngster. You also need to make sure you have an insurance policy in place. God forbid he takes a hit, and you need to have a spot starter here or there.
4: I'm very surprised they wanted to go back down this road. I don't know if that's because of Mike McCarthy and his confidence that and his relationship with Rodgers. But, I mean, when you look at guys like Kyler Murray signing with the Vikings for $1.3 million and some of the other guys, the free agents that were out there that were not only less expensive, sometimes even maybe as expensive, but younger. You know, you could build for the future. You could go 1, 2, 3 years and wait for a younger player to be ready before you hand off the torch or whatever you want to call it. And then, of course, have cooperation from the veteran quarterback and that he's going to mentor a younger quarterback. So to me, I think it's a great story because we're in May. But once we get to the football season, I don't think you're going to hear much from the Steelers this year.
2: It's a tough division. They know that firsthand. But you did bring up a good point that people forget. Everybody talks about Mike Tomlin's consistency. McCarthy, what he did with Green Bay, and then had three straight 12-5 seasons with the Cowboys, where he's gone, teams do find a way to win. So let's not throw the Steelers to the wayside. He does have the tendency to push the right buttons. I'm not saying the Steelers are going to be a Super Bowl contender, but I don't think it's a stretch that they could be competitive and at least stay in the hunt with respect to a wild card. Plus, you got DK Metcalf and you got Michael Pittman Jr., and that, to me, should not be overlooked, Tim, because if Aaron does have to go to the quick hitters that you were referencing, he's got two big targets that you could get on a slant and then have the capability to run after the catch. So they do have the weaponry within the receiving core to at least adjust to where Rodgers is at this stage in his career.
4: Yeah, there's no doubt about it. I mean, you look at that division and the Ravens with the coaching change, but they still have Lamar Jackson. I would think that they're going to have a bounce back year, but still it goes without saying that John Harbaugh was a winning coach there, and you have a brand new coach in mentor there in Baltimore, and is he ready to take them to the next step? Cincinnati, if Joe Burrow stays healthy, you would absolutely say they're going to be better than Pittsburgh this year. So, and then the Mike Tomlin factor as well. You know, that he's been there so long, and they're used to winning with him. I know Mike McCarthy has won, and certainly has won wherever he's been. But will he be able to do that right away in a really tough division with an aging quarterback? A lot of questions there.
2: Steelers, in all likelihood, will also have to lean on that defense that has been a staple of their franchise in what seems like forever. Nobody's saying that Steelers are going to light up the scoreboard with 30 points per game, but if Aaron Rodgers can protect the football, which he's done for the bulk of his career, they can have an establishment of a run game. They could certainly keep their head above water within the wild card hunt. So the reunion is underway. Mike McCarthy, Aaron Rodgers back together in Pittsburgh with OTAs starting tomorrow, and Rodgers now getting the ability to build chemistry with some of the new faces in the receiving core. Chemistry seems to be good for the San Antonio Spurs, but are they too young and inexperienced to solve the Thunder riddle and get to the NBA Finals? That's next on ESPN Radio and the ESPN app.
19: 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I'll tell you how concerned they should be with rust. 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
30: I'm Ed Bankin. The PGA Championship is winding down in Pennsylvania, and it appears the winner is all set to be crowned. Right now in the final hole, or rather the 17th hole, it's Aaron Rye with the lead. He's at 9-under. He has shot 5-under today in this final round. He has a 3-stroke lead over John Rahm. Two other golfers are 4-back lead, including Justin Thomas, who was done earlier today. Matty Schmidt, who was tied for the lead just about an hour ago, now 4-back. He is 1-under. He is currently on the 15th hole. To the NBA, the final game of round two tonight. It is game 7 between the Cavaliers and the Pistons from Detroit. The winner moves on to play the Knicks in the Eastern Conference Finals. We'll have the game for you here on ESPN Radio with our coverage getting underway in about an hour. Now to baseball, where rivalry week continues. The Battle of Missouri was the Royals breaking a slump and picking up a victory over the Cardinals.
31: Salvador Perez leads off and swings, and it's a fly ball deep into left field. That is gone into the Royals bullpen. Salvi hits home run number 310, and the Royals lead 2-0, and Salvi has driven in both runs today.
30: That call from 96.5 The Fan. The Royals avoid the sweep. They beat the Cardinals 2-0. We've got baseball coming up on ESPN Radio in a few moments. It'll be the Mariners playing host to the Padres. Also today, the Twins edge the Brewers by a count of 5-4. Drama in Chicago on the south side. The White Sox get a late home run in extra innings. They beat the Cubs 9-8. Drama in New York. The Mets down 6-3. Rallied to beat the Yankees in 10, 7-6.
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3: By reason, it's over in L.A. 115-110, the final in game four. The reigning champion Thunder become the first team in 8 seasons to advance out of the Western Conference semifinals to the conference finals as they complete sweeps of Phoenix in round one, the Lakers in round two, and they now are a series win in the Western final against a winner of the Minnesota-San Antonio series from a repeat trip to the NBA finals as the reigning NBA champion. Congratulations going on both ways as

0: That call courtesy of WWLS 98.1, the sports animal, as OKC punched its ticket to the Western Conference Finals. And now we'll square off with the San Antonio Spurs in a 1-2 matchup as we move forward here on primetime on ESPN Radio, the ESPN app, Sirius XM Channel 80. It is presented by Progressive Insurance. Lance Beto, Tim Welsh with you. And now the question becomes, will San Antonio, with its youth movement and its inexperience, just where OKC was a year ago, actually be able to knock off the Thunder? Well, we should start with, can they win a game, considering Phoenix failed to do that, as well as the Lakers? The Spurs did win 4 of 5 against OKC in the regular season, but as we have seen in previous years, that doesn't necessarily hold an immense amount of weight. The other thing to take into consideration, Tim, here as we look ahead to the Western Conference Finals and the NBA Finals, believe it or not, last time that a team repeated as title holders, you got to go back to 17-18 when Golden State did it. And that was also the last time a team made the NBA Finals in back-to-back years. So it has been fairly challenging to even get back to the final stage. But with the way this Thunder team is playing right now, it's hard to dismiss them, considering, I would say, whether the Pistons or the Cavs win, they're the deepest team remaining of all four squads between the East and the West.
1: Check all the boxes now with Jalen Williams coming back, supposedly for the conference finals. They're ready to go. They're ready to go, but so are the Spurs. And you absolutely cannot discount them, even though with the Thunder, what they've been able to do in the first two rounds, obviously the Spurs are ready. And this is going to be a long series. It's going to be a really good series because, you know, the Spurs have Wemby, and how you defend him, how do you defend the Thunder's bigs? How do you defend SGA? There's just so many storylines here as far as adjustments, as far as coaching goes, as far as you talked about earlier, Lance. You made a great point about the depth of the Thunder being really a big advantage over the Spurs, and if that will come into play. And I'm sure at some point it will. It's just a matter if it's a long-term thing. If it's a one-game thing, no. I think the Spurs can hang with the Thunder. I think it's and then they also have the confidence of knowing that they've beaten them and they've won the season series in the regular season, which we all know means nothing now. But the Spurs, I believe, really have a lot of confidence in themselves despite their lack of experience. And you pointed this out as well earlier in the show, is that the Thunder didn't have the experience last year, but they got there and they got the job done. So there's just so many great little storylines. You've got the MVP, you've got the rising great next face of the league in Wembanyama, and one of the faces of the league. And then you've got two really good young coaches and two just tremendous organizations. I mean, it goes without saying, Sam Presti is the best executive in the sport, but let's not forget R.C. Buford and Greg Popovich are running the other program. So you've just got a lot of great things, just so much respect, too, not only amongst it with and for each other, but within the league, within professional sports. I think they're just two great models of how you do things the right way, how you build things the right way, and how you just stay consistent over the years. And we've seen Oklahoma City; they made their runs earlier in Sam Presti's tenure, and then Harden left, and then Westbrook left, and Durant left, but they retooled and they did it again, and great trades and great draft picks, and the same with the Spurs. So, just two programs and franchises that mirror each other in a lot of different ways, but it's first class on both sides.
0: And San Antonio knows how to build around the big men. We saw it with David Robinson. Then they made the transition to Tim Duncan. I know it took a few years, but now with Wemby. So I think Wemby should feel very confident that he has been surrounded with the necessary playmakers so that he can thrive. And we're starting to see that based on some of the guards that they drafted or acquired, such as De'Aaron Fox. But they are going up against a Thunder team that is so fundamentally sound and so good at forcing teams into uncomfortable positions where they turn the ball over, which really hurt the Lakers. And that's why the Thunder is undefeated. So SGA reflected on what does it mean for this team that they're 8-0 entering the Western Conference Finals?
2: Yeah, I mean, we've done our job so far. That's all it really means. We've gone out there, we've executed, we played at a high level, and we've been able to win 8 tough games against really good opponents. That's all it really means. And nothing's guaranteed. Like, in the playoffs, no two games are the same, especially when you change opponents. So the challenges are all coming up, I guess you can say. Like, everything that we've done so far is behind us. We still haven't reached our goal. We have 2 more series to win to reach our ultimate goal, and that's what we're focused on.
0: Head coach Mark Daigneault also chimed in on the whole conversation about them taking out the brooms in the first 2 series and what that may mean for their outlook here against San Antonio.
3: Winning 8 playoff games is really hard. You know, winning a playoff game is really hard. It requires unbelievable effort and focus and execution and connectedness. And we've been very, very good. I thought, like I said tonight, I thought we had more lapses tonight than we had had in previous games. So we have to learn from that. Obviously, we have to play better in more of the 48 minutes. But I also think, you know, the wind's going to be in your face in the playoff game for different reasons at different times, and you've got to be able to recenter. And I thought we did that exceptionally well tonight.
0: And that was him following the Game 4 victory over the Lakers. And he referenced some lapses. But the reason why, Tim, I think they're better prepared than most teams goes back to the theme that you and I have been dissecting throughout this show. And that is that even if SGA has an off shooting night, he can turn to, I don't even know if it's fair to call them really unsung heroes anymore. As you had hit on, A.J. Mitchell, we're talking about he averaged over 20 points a game in the last series, and he was 12 of 19 from the field in their closeout Game 4, and now you're going to bring back Jalen Williams, J-Dub, who gives them even more length and versatility. The other name that we didn't throw out is the job that the seasoned vet Alex Caruso does, and you could throw him, right, Tim, out on just about everybody, and he may be the reason that the Spurs backcourt doesn't duplicate what we saw in the previous series, because Caruso, he's a menace. He's going to get up on you, in your grill, on the three-point line, and he's going to knock the ball away, get his hand in the passing lane to create transition buckets. They need to be worried about him just as much, I would argue, as Gilgeous Alexander.
1: Yeah, and you got to look at Lu Dort as well, and you made a great point earlier about SGA and the confidence and trust he's given his teammates. And these are all secondary players that you just mentioned. I mean, and, you know, they understand that this team is built around SGA. Obviously, he's the back-to-back MVP. But he understands that he's going to be better by giving those other guys, those secondary guys, the Mitchells, the Carusos, the Dorts of the world, that freedom to go get points, go make plays. If they load up on me, I'm going to defer to you, and that will make us all better. And that goes with the coaching, but also the great leadership of SGA. You know how he's just matured, is just such a tremendous player. And I was thinking about this earlier. You know what a worldly game we have. You've got a team from Oklahoma and a team from Texas being led by a Canadian and a Frenchman. So it's just very, it's just the beauty of the worldliness of basketball, and it just shows. And just 2 great fan bases. I think it's just going to be tremendous. And I can't have enough respect for both coaches and the organizations and how they run things, and also the great players that they both have, but they all do things seemingly the right way.
0: It's also a perfect example of how the NBA has been infused with a wealth of international talent. No matter where these organizations are located, if you're not scouting overseas or even north of the border, you're probably going to be behind the eight ball in terms of keeping pace with some of the powerhouses in the NBA. On the topic of powerhouse, do you put the Knicks under that umbrella? It wasn't too long ago when the Cavs got James Harden. They were the favorites from a betting perspective to win it all. Have the Knicks shifted ahead of Cleveland? Or are you a believer in the Pistons if they can win Game 7 tonight? That is going to be on the platter coming up next here on Primetime on ESPN Radio and ESPN app.
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12: Okay, gang. So, chances are there'll never be an emergency ever again.
13: Mm-hmm.
12: But, just in case, let's talk about a plan.
13: Okay.
12: So, who's gonna do what? Anyone? Yeah, okay, perfect. We'll figure it out as we go. So, who is going to grab the go bag?
13: What's a go bag?
14: It is a bag we do not have that is filled with things we really, really need in an emergency.
13: Guess we won't have to worry about it then.
12: Ah, good point. So, we all know who to call if something happens then, right?
13: I'd have to call Jill, Devin, Melissa, Karen, and Bruce.
14: And I will try to call all of you, but Greg doesn't have a cell phone. Dad's phone will have a dead battery.
12: No doubt.
14: And Julie will be on the phone with Jill, Devin, Melissa, Karen, and Bruce.
12: Well, this is great. I am so glad that we don't have a plan.
14: I know.
15: Winging It is not an emergency plan. Make sure your kids know what to do during an emergency, who to call, where to meet, what to pack.

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3: The Knicks will carry a seven-game win streak into the Eastern Conference Finals. 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

0: here on Primetime on ESPN Radio, the ESPN app, and Sirius XM Channel 80. And that only means one thing. We are talking about the New York Knicks, who are playing the waiting game, and they've actually been playing the waiting game for an entire week. I'm sure if you ask anybody right now in the league that wants some closure, it's them, because they want to know who their next opponent is and whether or not they got to get on a plane or they'll have the luxury to remain in New York with the Cavs and the Pistons gearing up for Game 7 coming your way right after us here on Primetime on ESPN Radio as well as the ESPN app. Lance Meadow, Tim Welsh with you. We have been taking a real deep dive into the East and the West. And right before we stepped aside, we were talking about the Spurs-Thunder matchup. Well, let's look at it now through the lens of the Knicks, who are, no doubt about it, a very dangerous team right now because of how well they're playing. And we tackled that earlier in the program when, Tim, you were commenting on the defense and how deep it goes and how it's wreaked havoc against the first two opponents. But I want to start there first, and this is not me taking anything away. I want to make this crystal clear from what the Knicks have accomplished, but I'm very big on context, and I think who you play, when you play them, the personnel they offer should influence the analysis. And let's face it, the Atlanta Hawks did not have a true big man. Okongwu, okay, was not a true center that was going to wreak havoc against Mitchell Robinson as well as Cat. It wasn't going to happen. And they were down Jock Lindell. Okay, they didn't have their true center. Then you go to Philadelphia. We know Embiid wasn't fully healthy. And let's face it, Embiid is not a seasoned defender. He is a great offensive player, but he's had his shortcomings on the defensive side of the ball. And at this stage in his career, DeAndre Jordan is a great role player, but he's not necessarily going to be a true threat on both sides of the court. But when you talk about Jalen Duren, Paul Reed, Isaiah Stewart, Duren we know is capable of putting 20 a game. I'm not saying the other two, but that's a lot of length, a lot of versatility, and true big paint guys, Tim, that if the Pistons were to advance tonight, they can offer, even Cleveland, with Mobley and Allen, a lot more firepower than any of the two previous Knicks opponents.
1: Be careful, Lance. Your doorman knows you live in that beautiful penthouse right in Midtown Manhattan.
0: Hey, listen, I'm a New York native. I've been around the block a few times, Tim. Nobody could put fear in my eyes in the big city.
1: You might be locked out of that beautiful penthouse if you go out for a little late dinner tonight. No. You make great points, obviously, but you can only play who's in front of you. And speaking of living in New England, that's what the Pats had to face all last year. They played an easy schedule, but they played who was in front of them. And that's all you can ask. And, you know, most people thought Atlanta was a threat. And after the first couple games, they were. But to New York's credit, they made some good adjustments defensively. Most people thought the Celtics would be waiting for them in round two with a rematch from last year where they beat the Celtics. I think the Celtics wanted that. They wanted to prove that they could beat New York. They were better than them, and obviously the Sixers had something to do with that. I thought the Sixers would give the Knicks a better series than they did, but Embiid's health, I thought, was a factor in it. But listen, they've played well. They're peaking at the right time. If they've stayed healthy, Mitchell Robinson's been a big key for them. They've used their bench at times, and they've developed somewhat of a bench. Deuce McBride's given them

0: some good minutes at that off-guard spot, taking some pressure off Jalen Brunson. But to your point, yeah, I mean, you're not going to have an easy road right to the finals. If everyone's healthy in the NBA, once you get to the conference finals, you're going to come into some different aspects of trouble. And that's what the Knicks are going to have to adjust to. They're going to have to adjust to the size of the Cavs or the Pistons. But I think they're up for it. I think they don't care who they play. I think they'd rather probably play the Pistons as far as just to prove themselves that they can beat the Pistons and they can be the best in the East by playing the best. But you can only play who's in front of you, and that's who's next for the Knicks. And the Knicks at home, they're going to be tough, but if they're playing the Pistons are going to have home court advantage, and that's going to be an issue for the Knicks as well. So they're going to have to overcome some stuff. And I know everyone in New York's already got them penciled in, and we played the sound earlier. They can not only get to the NBA Finals, they can win it. We heard, I think, Perk maybe say that. We heard Stephen A. say something else. So it's all right there. It's on the table. But clearly now, they've put themselves in position, if they don't make the NBA Finals, another huge disappointment in New York. So we'll see where that goes.
1: Yeah, this team has won 7 straight playoff games. That's the longest stretch in franchise history, and the margin of victory. They've outscored opponents by nearly 200 points in 10 games this postseason. That's the best point differential in a 10-game span in NBA playoff history. So the numbers are impressive. But again, it's about who you've played. Now, on the topic of pathway moving forward, Eddie Johnson, former NBA player, host on SiriusXM NBA Radio, he joined Amber and Ian, and he also gave a bit of a warning that this is no picnic here in the Eastern Conference Finals and beyond.
2: I think every playoff series is its own entity, as every playoff game is a different game, because unlike the season, you have a day to just concentrate on that very team that you're playing, and you can make those adjustments. And so I always just remind people and warn them, like, don't carry forward a team that had a bad game and they, you know, got blown out or what have you. It doesn't matter because of the adjustments that's going to be made, and each game is its own entity. So I would say for the people that's just guaranteeing the Knicks that they're going to get past Detroit or Cleveland, I would say pause. First of all, OG Anunoby's got to be healthy. So they're saying that he might be, but we'll see, right? I mean, you're dealing with a hamstring.
1: I think Eddie brings up a very good point that you can't just assume the way you beat up a team in the previous round rolls over to the next. Case in point, Tim, you talked about the disappointment if they lose again in the Eastern Conference Finals. If you go back, you ask a lot of Knicks fans, they pretty much thought, oh, we're placing the Pacers in front of us, the fourth seed in the East. We got rid of the 1 and the 2, no Cleveland, no Boston anymore. This is pretty much an easy pathway. And then look at what happened. And you can tell me all you want about injuries here or there. You can't control that. So don't sleep on the opponent, even if it's necessarily Cleveland, but you could very well face the top overall seed, the Pistons, and the Knicks prior to this round. This is why I use the JV varsity analogy. Okay, the Knicks face the 6th seed and the 7th seed. They have yet to face a top 5 seed this postseason. The Pistons or the Cavs, of course, would be the first.
0: There's no doubt about it. And I think the key for the Knicks is really, how does Karl Anthony Towns play? How does he play? We know he's going to have one of those nights where he makes his threes, where he has some assists. He has a double-double, close to a triple-double. I mean, he's averaged 6.6 assists a game in the playoffs. So they're putting him in a good spot. I like what they're doing with him on the offensive end, but he's also defending better. But he's also inconsistent. He's been inconsistent throughout his career. So can he be consistent every night in a 7-game series? We know Jalen Brunson is going to be that. You know, Mikal Bridges, at times, he had really some struggles earlier in the Atlanta playoff series. Give Mike Brown credit. He stuck with him. A lot of New York fans were saying, put him on the bench and maybe play Deuce McBride in his minutes or whoever in his minutes, Landry Shamet. But Mike Brown, I like the way he's handled this basketball team. But to me, Karl Anthony Towns is the key.
1: I'm with you. Bridges looked great in the last round, and there have been times where Cat commits boneheaded fouls, gets in trouble, and sticks on the bench. They're fortunate that, once again, they avoided deep big men in the previous rounds. Different story if you play the Pistons or the Cavs. Speaking of Game 7, that is next. Who's moving on, Detroit or Cleveland, on primetime?
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0: I'm Chad Ryder. Final round of the PGA Championship just outside of Philadelphia, and Aaron Rye is in the clubhouse with the lead at 9-under, and it looks like he's going to win the Wanamaker Trophy and win the PGA Championship. John Rahm, three shots back at 6-under. ESPN's Shyam Sharani reports that Shai Gilgeous-Alexander has won the NBA MVP. That's back-to-back MVPs for the Thunder superstar. He's only the fifth player to win the award in consecutive seasons. The others are Steph Curry, LeBron James, Nikola Jokic, and Giannis Antetokounmpo. It's a winner-take-all Game 7 of the East semifinals tonight in Detroit between the Pistons and Cavs. Detroit All-Star Cade Cunningham on playing this decisive Game 7 at home.
11: It's going to be a lot of energy. It's going to be a madhouse in there. You know, the crowd is going to play as well. You know, they want to insert themselves in the game. I know that, so it's going to be a fun environment for us. And we're excited to get back to the crib.
0: And Game 7 between the Pistons and Cavs is on ESPN Radio with coverage starting at the bottom of the hour. The winner will take on the Knicks in the East Finals.
12: to baseball. And the Mets defeat the Yankees 7-6 in 10 innings in Queens on a walk-off fielder's choice. Tyrone Taylor, a game-tying three-run homer with two outs in the ninth. So the Mets were down to their final out. Aaron Judge went 0-for-4 with a walk and a strikeout. His thoughts on dropping 2-of-3 in the Subway Series.
13: There were a couple close games, but, you know, just about finishing the job. You know, a couple games here where, you know, we got to close it out, or, you know, some games and extras that we got to, you know, get a couple runs across and just don't get the job done. So the boys are playing hard, though. That's, I think, the biggest thing is guys are playing tough. They're making the plays they need to, but just coming up a little bit short.
14: Moment, and coming up Monday, I've studied the NFL schedule, which means I'll tell you the exact week when Fernando Mendoza and other rookie quarterbacks will get their first start this season. 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

0: It's another busy weekend around the world of sports. And this is Prime Time. 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The Cavaliers and Pistons go head-to-head in Game 7 in Detroit.
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2: And we are the lead-in to the main course as we take you up till 7:30 p.m. Eastern here on Primetime, which you can stay locked to on ESPN Radio, the ESPN app, Sirius XM Channel 80, Pistons-Cavs with a trip to the Eastern Conference Finals on the line to collide with the New York Knicks. The Pistons, the number one seed, the Cavs fourth. According to ESPN Analytics, the Pistons have a 71% chance to win. For those of you who like to know perhaps the betting odds, Lance Meadow, Tim Welsh with you here as we knock down every single facet imaginable connected to both of these teams here on Primetime. And we have had a highly engaging conversation on many different fronts. But let's dig into Cleveland's side of the equation here, Tim. And the Cavs, they had a very disappointing performance in Game 6. It was a lopsided affair. Probably the statistic of all that comes to the forefront. They turned the ball over 20 times. And then the Pistons said thank you very much and dropped 28 points on them as a result of those mishaps. We know James Harden has been a walking turnover. When he protects the ball, much like when Jalen Duren comes alive for the Pistons, the Cavs are a different team. But when he all of a sudden is forcing things and trying to stuff it into tight passing lanes, that's where all of a sudden Cleveland gets in trouble. So Kenny Atkinson, the head man for the Cavs, he knows exactly what they have to improve on.
3: We got a humble group, really humble group. There's none of that. There's no cockiness. I've seen this movie before, right? Like it's tough. It's hard. It should be hard. The good thing is we put ourselves in a position to have a game 7. But this is what it's about. Playoffs are hard. We got to close it out. At the end of the day, you want to get more shots than the other team. But if you turn it over and you don't rebound, or don't rebound well, you get too many opportunities. And when the teams are pretty even and you have that disparity in opportunities, it tends to bite you in the back.
2: And that's the other aspect, Tim, that they did not perform admirably with, crashing the glass. That's why Duren came to life, and I thought he also just brought a very different approach than we've seen. Pistons out-hustled the Cavs. So as much as we could sit here and say Donovan Mitchell needs to knock down shots and James Harden has to protect the basketball, all of those things have validity behind them, but I really think it's a matter of effort and hustle, going towards loose balls, beating up the Pistons on the glass. If those things don't come to life, it's hard for me to envision a pathway that Cleveland wins this game.
4: Well, here's the situation. Basketball is kind of changed over the years. We've got the 4-out, the 5-out, the 3-point line, how you defend, what the rules are, can you be physical? All of that's great. But it comes down to the basics. It really does. And Kenny Atkinson knows it. JB Bickerstaff knows it. It's about who plays more solid. Who's a solid? And that's what Kenny Atkinson just said. Who's going to rebound the ball? Who's not going to turn it over? Who's going to stay with the defensive game plan? Who's going to be able to make in-game adjustments to what your coverages are, whether it's a ball screen coverage, whether it's how you cover screens away from the basketball, how you cover the bigs down low? And with Cleveland, either nonchalant approach in Game 6 was really shocking to me. And, their effort and energy, how important is it to them? To me, Donovan Mitchell is the key. Obviously, can't come out and have a game like he had in Game 6. And a lot of that was to do with Cade Cunningham and the defense and the game plan that Detroit how they impacted the game and what they did and how they set up a scheme. And then Cleveland didn't react. They didn't react. They came out and they just were not ready to start the second half. And everybody wants to pile on James Harden. And obviously over his career, he's had some disappointing moments in the playoffs, especially in these type of game of deciding games. So a lot is on him. But, you know, at this point in his career, he needs other people to step up. I mean, will Evan Mobley step up tonight? Will he step up? Will Jared Allen step up? You know, will guys like Max Strus make shots? You know, those guys are all secondary type players, but they've got to step up tonight. You're on the road in a game seven. And, you know, Detroit is young. And a lot of the Cleveland guys have been through the playoffs before. So it's pretty basic. Who does rebound the ball? The toughness, the ability to not turn it over. You know, James Harden at this point in his career, the turnovers are just mind-boggling to me. You know, as an older, experienced player, you're supposed to have less mistakes and limit yourself to what you can know what you can do best and kind of tweak your game to your age and to who you're with out there on the floor. And he's with Donovan Mitchell, which should help him, and it has helped him in different type games. It helped him a lot in game five when they went into Detroit and won. So a lot of chess pieces tonight from both coaches, from both sides of the basketball. But Cleveland's got some experience, and if they come out ready to go tonight, they're going to give Detroit all they want. And it'll be interesting to me to see how Detroit does react with some of their younger players.
2: The reason why I'm focusing in on the turnovers, and in all fairness, I think you bring up a very valid point that it's not necessarily all on Harden, but his numbers have been a telling statistic when he protects the basketball, giving Cleveland a legitimate chance, whereas when he doesn't, then all of a sudden, in all likelihood, they lose, is because of the missed opportunities, the lost possessions. I'll bring in, Tim, a baseball analogy. You lose at bats, well, then how are you going to plate runs, right? Because you're just not going to get your necessary hitters up to the plate. The Cavs, they need possessions against the Pistons, and here's why, okay? And I'm not an overly analytical person, but I do think numbers can tell a specific part of the story. 110 is the magical number to focus on. The Pistons this postseason are 7-1 when they hold their opponents to under 110 points. They're 0-5 when their opponent surpasses 110. So, I mean, that is pretty good distribution. Now, why is that also an important number? Well, they had the third best scoring defense in the NBA this season. What was their scoring defense? It was just below 110. It was 109 and a decimal point. We don't need to make our listeners crazy, and I'm not trying to teach them calculus or math class here, but that, once again, goes back to if Cleveland loses the basketball and doesn't capitalize on possessions, you're now limiting your at-bats, and you're also opening up the transition game to the Pistons. And, Tim, the Pistons, they actually, they're a refreshing team. You were going into the evolution of basketball earlier. What I love about Detroit is they have three-point shooters, but they don't live and die by the three. They actually attack the basket. They go for second chance opportunities. Tobias Harris has a beautiful, smooth mid-range jumper. So if you let them get out and run, you're playing right into the hands of Detroit as they look to get high percentage shots around the basketball and not all of a sudden pull up from way downtown. So that's another reason why I'm really emphasizing the turnovers for Harden and beyond. They keep it in that 15 territory, they have a chance. If it starts creeping up to 17 to 20, you're going to see that's going to open things up for the Pistons offense tonight.
4: Well, there's no doubt about it. They had the 20 in the last game at home. And, you know, how do they react? How do they handle the pressure of the Pistons? I mean, they should be able to react to that. They should be able to watch the film and understand after six games now what's coming. Here, the pressure's coming. The physicality's coming. And the Pistons are going to grab them. They're going to push. They're going to shove. They're going to try to impose their will with their defense. And J.B. Bickerstaff said we are allowed to do that in the last game. Now, how the game's officiated certainly is important from a Detroit perspective as well. Will they be able to do that? And if they're not, will they be able to adjust their defense? Sometimes you have to adjust to how the game's officiated. Every game is not officiated the same, depending on the ebbs and flows of the game and where the plays are made and how they're the defense is trying to, what they're trying to do in the paint, what they're trying to do in the pick and roll coverage. So all of that's very important. And how does Detroit adjust their defense if, in fact, the game is called tight?
2: And you go back to the end of regulation in Game 5 when they didn't call the foul, where it looked like Thompson got bumped, could have had free throws. That, again, is what, right, what Tim's talking about right there, the ebbs and flows of the game. And are you going to embrace the physicality if you're an official, or are you going to be very much on top of it? So that's another development to keep close tabs on. As we move along here on Primetime, we are going to make our picks. Who Tim and I think is going to prevail in Game 7 and play the New York Knicks in the Eastern Conference Finals. If that doesn't get you excited, then I don't know what does. As we inch closer to our coverage of Game 7 here on ESPN Radio and ESPN App.
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15: I'm meteorologist Brandon Bormans. Showers and thunderstorms likely tonight with lows near 40 degrees. On Monday, cloudy and cool with highs in the low to mid 50s. Another round of showers Monday night. It'll be chilly with low temps in the mid 30s. 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

0: The number one seed is against the ropes yet again, but this is business as usual for them during the course of the playoffs. They trailed Orlando 3-1. They won 3 straight. They were up 2-0 against Cleveland. They lost 3 and then won an important game 6. So they're 4-0 in elimination games in this postseason alone, and now they're looking to do exactly what they did in round 1 as they hope to move on and play the Knicks in the Eastern Conference Finals. This is Primetime on ESPN Radio, the ESPN app, Sirius XM Channel 80. He is Tim Welsh. I'm Lance Meadow. 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
4: Tying run at third. Caro hits a fly ball out into deep left center field. It's back.

0: ESPN 1000 with the call as the White Sox walked off with a 9-8 victory over the Cubs. They took 2 of 3 from their neighbors to the north. And the White Sox right now 24-22 on the young season as that game ended in the 10th inning. Also happening in the world of sports, we were talking about the odds of the Cavs and the Pistons. Well, if you picked Aaron Rye to win the PGA Championship, congratulations, because something tells me you are smiling ear to ear as he was victorious by 3 strokes in Pennsylvania, topping John Rahm and Alex Smalley, who were both 6 under, Rye 9 under. And to put things in perspective in terms of what he accomplished, well, first international player to win the PGA Championship since Jason Day in 2015. The longest odds by any major champion in the last 20 years. 290-1 to win the PGA Championship at DraftKings Sportsbook. So congratulations if you had Aaron Rye on your bingo card. You probably are even tuning Tim and I out in terms of what we're going to tell you next, which is who we think is going to come out victorious in Game 7 between the Pistons and the Cavs. And I went through the numbers earlier in terms of the history of Game 7. And home teams, if you take out what happened in 2020 during the COVID year, they've got a winning percentage of 750 in Game 7s. But in the last 8 years, that winning percentage is 500, 14-14. So read into that as you wish. It's not influencing my pick. I go back to what you and I, Tim, were talking about all throughout the course of this conversation. I think the Pistons, they have turned the corner with Jalen Duren. I think that is very encouraging. I think their ability to rebound, crash the glass, and play defense when it counts gives them that extra push in a close game, which they've been involved in for the bulk of the postseason as well as the bulk of this series. And I like Detroit in a close game, getting to the Eastern Conference Finals to ultimately hosting the Knicks in Game 1.
1: You know, I like Donovan Mitchell's game a lot, like what he's done throughout his career. I think he's a winning player. Obviously, he means a lot to that organization. I think he's going to have a huge night tonight. Just don't think it's going to be enough because his supporting cast, I don't think, is ready for this. But having said that, you know, Detroit's very young as well. But Cade Cunningham, it's going to be a battle of the stars tonight. I think that both stars are going to step out and they're going to go toe to toe. And this game's going to, I think it's going to go right down to the end. I really do. I don't think we've seen some blowouts in Game Sevens. We've seen some one sided events where obviously Detroit, they got through Orlando and then they took care of business in the Game Seven. But I think tonight's going to be a different story. There's going to be a lot of pressure on both teams because they have not been there, and that's the key. But I think Donovan Mitchell is going to will his team right to the end, but it's not going to be enough. I like some of the points you made. Duren has really stepped up his game as of late. I think Tobias Harris is going to make some big shots as well. And I think Cade Cunningham is going to step up, not only in the offensive end, but on the defensive end. He's going to continue to be a menace to the perimeter players of Cleveland, including not only Donovan Mitchell, but also James Harden. Now, James Harden has a lot to prove tonight. He's had a Hall of Fame career. There's no doubt about it. But can he step up in a Game 7 and have a good game? Doesn't have to have a great game, but a good game. And not one of those games where we've seen going back even to Houston where he's 2 for 16 or whatever from the three and turning the ball over. There's no reason for that at this point in his career. He's just got to be a solid player alongside of Donovan Mitchell. But I don't think it's going to be enough. I think that Detroit crowd is going to carry them over the edge tonight at the end. It's going to be Cade Cunningham just nudging out Donovan Mitchell.
0: You talking about Cade Cunningham's defense, I think, is a key excellent point. I don't think he gets enough credit for what he's done on that side of the ball, Tim. And that's the other thing that decides critical Game 7s. People will tell you, well, you're going to go as far as your stars take you because it's a superstar-driven league. And I don't necessarily disagree with that sentiment. But if you are going to go as far as your stars take you, then your star better be a two-way player. And if you were to say, okay, Who do you like as showcasing a more balanced performance between the stars on each side of the equation? And I presented you Cade Cunningham and Tobias Harris versus Donovan Mitchell and James Harden. Well, I think overwhelmingly, I'm going to head to the side of Harris and Cunningham. Not to say that they've been overwhelming with their backs against the wall in game sevens in their career. It's just what I'm seeing right now, Tim. What I'm seeing in the present, I feel good that those guys can get out of the perimeter. They can play defense. They can stay engaged. Harden, you can maybe see flashes, but I'm not sold that's going to happen for four quarters. And I would even argue Mitchell's the type of player that can go in and out through the ebbs and flows of the game. And if we're talking about this is going to be a tight affair where every possession is key and it comes down to a grinded out affair in the final 2 minutes, I've got a lot more faith that the Pistons can come up with dirty, ugly basketball defensive stops than perhaps Cleveland. And that has to do with, forget the track record overall in careers, that has to do with the track record of what I've seen over the course of the first 13 games that the Pistons have played.
1: Well, there's no doubt about it. The Pistons are going to hang their hat on defensive physicality on the defensive end of the floor. Two things with that, we've discussed it tonight. Ken, number one, Will the Cavs adjust to that physicality? Will they make some adjustments with their offense? Will they make their adjustments of how they attack? Can they get to the free throw line? Can they get the ball into the paint? Do they have enough toughness in the paint to adjust? And also, how is the game officiated? I mean, how are the officials going to let the Pistons play physical basketball? And J.B. Bickerstaff said this in so many words. He said, well, we're allowed to be physical. We are allowed to grab and clutch. He said, oh, of course, legally. But so keep an eye on that tonight. That's very important, how Cleveland handles it and how the officials handle it as well, because you know Detroit's going to come out and attack with their defense right off the rip.
0: And what was impressive about Game 6, to piggyback off of your point, is it was one of the first times we saw the Pistons actually came out of the gates and jumped on an opponent. And that has been something that Bickerstaff has emphasized. Stop playing catch-up. Stop letting teams hang around. So how does Cleveland operate in the first few minutes of this game based on the hype that you expect to see from the Pistons being in their own backyard? That could tell an awful lot about this contest. Well, we are closing in on coverage of Game 7 of the Cavs and the Pistons in Motown right here on ESPN Radio and the ESPN app. Stay locked here as we'll continue to set the stage for the final chess piece in the conference finals in the NBA. We want to thank Nick and Josiah for their assistance. For Tim Welsh, I'm Lance Meadows, signing off primetime on ESPN Radio.
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1: I'm John Ryder. It's the first time since 2015 that a non-American wins the PGA Championship, as Englishman Aaron Rye wins the Wanamaker Trophy, and it's his first major, taking the PGA Championship, finishing at 9-under, 3 shots ahead of John Rahm and Aaron Smalley. Rory McIlroy ends up 5 shots back. ESPN NBA insider Shams Charania reports that Thunder superstar Shai Gilgeous-Alexander has won the NBA MVP for the second straight season. He's only the fifth active player to be named MVP in consecutive seasons. The others are Nikola Jokic, LeBron James, Giannis Antetokounmpo, and Steph Curry. Hall of Famers to win back-to-back MVPs include Michael Jordan, Larry Bird, and Steve Nash. We have a winner-take-all Game 7 tonight in Detroit. Game 7 of the East semis between the Pistons and Cavs, with the winner facing the Knicks in the East Finals, and the game is available on other ESPN Radio outlets. 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Padres and Mariners scoreless in the first inning. Meanwhile, the Phillies continue to roll.
12: Here's the pitch. Stott swings, drives it up the alley, right center field, on the run. Triola won't get it. It'll one-hop the fence. Bohm is in. Marsh is coming in. Garcia's around at third base. A two-run double for Bryson Stott, and the Phillies lead it 5-0.
1: 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The Phillies have now won 4 straight. They're now two games over 500 after defeating the Pirates 6-0. Philadelphia 14-4 with Don Mattingly as their manager. And their second straight shutout as well, as they blank the Pirates 6-0. Guardians hammer the Reds 10-3.
13: Hey, it's Michelle Smallman, and coming up Monday, I've studied the NFL schedule, which means I'll tell you the exact week when Fernando Mendoza and other rookie quarterbacks will get their first start this season. 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
1: Dan Morgan here on the Rich Eisen Show. Our radio audience just returned. The GM and president of football operations of the defending NFC South champion Carolina Panthers here on the Rich Eisen Show. 8 minutes is something you would even cut down. How about, you know, again, I'm as a host of a draft, I like talking. So fewer minutes is a problem for me.
2: Give me 5 minutes.
1: Really?
2: Mm. Yeah.
1: That's it. What about 3 minutes in day three? What about that?
2: That'd be great.
1: Yeah.
2: Yeah. I think it'd be good. You know, I like your board. I think especially our board where you're drafting best player available, like it's pretty easy the way that we stack it. You know, when our pick comes, like we're taking the guy that's, you know, best player available at the time. So, it's really, you know, it's not rocket science, if you want to say, but at the same time, you know, you have to prepare and you have to, you know, make sure, you know, your board's the way that you want it and have confidence in it.
1: What'd you like about Monroe Freeling that you jumped on him at 19, Dan?
2: I mean, 21 years old, 6'7", 34 3/4 arm. You know, you look at his pass protection, you look at his run blocking. He's only a 1 year starter. But he's a guy with like a huge upside, a guy that we felt like we could take and he could come in here and compete to start. And we're excited about him, man. Like I think he definitely has a lot of potential, a high ceiling, and a guy that I think's, you know, really going to ascend once he gets going.
1: I mean, Dan, not to tell you how to do it, but I mean, when you say he's 6'7", you got to go like this with your hand. Yeah, you know, I know that's an old thing. My kids, they're in school right now, yeah, which is why I'm daring to do this. They'd be so angry at me for actually making it.
2: I'll leave that for my kids.
1: Yeah, I mean, and so clearly he does what for your offense, do you think?
2: Yeah, I mean, listen, it's hard to find left tackles. It's hard to find guys that big and that athletic to play left tackle. So, obviously, we have Icky coming off an injury. We signed Rasheed Walker. I think your offensive line can never be too strong. And we got to win. If we're going to win the game, it's got to be up front on both sides of the ball. So we put a point of emphasis on, you know, making both sides of the ball, both fronts, as strong as possible. And that's what went into our thinking.
1: Now I know why you wanted the first round to go quicker, Dan, because the conversation going into the draft was if you want a top-notch left tackle, drafting around where you were drafting, best of luck, that there could have been a run on that.
2: Yeah.
1: And you had to have been sitting there on that Thursday night going, come on, like, are we going to be able to stick and pick Monroe Freeling? How many times in your mocking out of the draft did you get so lucky to have that happen where you didn't have to move up or down?
2: Not many times. Yeah, he would usually go pretty early in the mock drafts that I would do. Mm. Maybe a time, you know, here or there I would get them, but for the most part, again, these left tackles and guys, especially that big and athletic, they're going to go a lot earlier than where we thought where we took them.
1: And then pieces of the puzzle, the fact that you hit the defense so hard in free agency, that opened up your draft strategy. Is that one way to put it, Dan?
2: Yeah, definitely. I think that's our strategy. You know, it just so happened we want to take the best player, whether it's in free agency or the draft. Like, we just want to add really talented football players to our roster. You saw what we did with Jalen Phillips and Devin Lloyd, and same thing here. Like, Monroe Freeling, best player available on our board, we take him. So that's our philosophy here, where we just want to get the best football players in our building.
1: And then Lee Hunter, Chris Brazell, the second, Will Lee the third. So you kept on going. It's amazing your the next draft choice wasn't the fourth. But walk me through those guys. What do you like about them?
2: Yeah, we followed the board. Same philosophy there, where at the time they were the best players available. In the second round, obviously, we drafted Lee Hunter. We thought very highly of him, a big body that super strong at the point of attack. Again, win the game up front. Chris Brazel, just a big rangy receiver with 4.37 speed. He can make big plays down the field. He can run routes. He's so flexible and loose, and he can just do so many things for our offense, you know, to open the vertical game up in our offense. Same thing, you know, Will Lee, another guy, super tough, competitive, feisty out there. He's big and he's long. He fits our prototype for corners. Just, you know, a guy that we held in high regard. So we're extremely excited about our draft class, our free agency class, and where we're headed as a franchise.
1: Yeah, I mean, you take a look at your receiver room now, right? You mentioned Brazel there to go with Leggett. Coker, my goodness, the way he came on at the end of the season last year. Your offensive rookie of the year in Teteroa McMillan, Jimmy Horn sitting there as well, just to name a few. Your running back room, you did lose Rico Dowdle. But there is Jonathan Brooks. Will you walk me through his injury, as well as you mentioned Icky, you mentioned Ekwonu, who's been obviously a crucial draft choice for you in the first round as well. Walk me through those two pieces and how you're going to work this all together on offense, Dan.
2: Yeah, obviously Jonathan Brooks, we drafted him in the second round 2 years ago, a guy that we think very highly of. Obviously, you know, coming off two knee injuries, feel awful for him, but he's doing great. He worked his way back, fully healthy now, feeling great, looking great out there, cutting, running fast. So obviously we're super excited about him and potentially where he could bring our offense. So yeah, in the pass game and the run game, I think he'll really help us out. And Icky's making a lot of progress as well. Timeline wise, I'm not sure when he's going to be able to come back, but he's down there. He's working his butt off. The training staff's doing a great job with his rehab. So yeah, we'll see where he's at a certain point during the season. But again, two guys, you know, that we hold in high regard, and Brooks is healthy. Icky's getting healthier by the day, and both, you know, we're excited about both of them.
1: Dan Morgan here on the Rich Eisen Show, and obviously you're in the process of having a team that you can build around a young quarterback while he's on his first contract, and what that means for your cap, et cetera. What's your philosophy, plan on a Bryce Young extension? Where do you stand on that,
2: Dan? Yeah, we just picked up his fifth year, and you know, I think contract wise, in terms of long-term contract, you know, we'll keep talking about that here internally, and we'll get it done at the right time, you know, if we're going to do it. And you know, we'll talk to Bryce's representatives and, you know, just kind of keep those discussions here internally. But obviously we believe in Bryce. He's gotten better every single year. He's developing as a leader. He has such a good grasp of Coach Canales and Brad Idzik's offense. He's just getting better every single day. So we're obviously really excited about him and the team and the direction that we're headed.
1: Well, there's no doubt about where, you know, the arrow is trending. Certainly since right at the outset of, you know, your and Coach Canales' relationship with him, there was a benching. There was a sit down. From which, you know, he has clearly come back. And there was even a conversation, could he even continue in your organization when that happened? That was on us in the media, not what you were saying, obviously, internally. Yeah. But the point is, though, is that the arrow is trending up. And where does he feel, do you think? Do you need to talk with him about not extending him after year three when somebody in a first round, first overall position usually expects that to happen, or somebody who clearly is a face of a franchise gets this deal in the NFL after 3 years? Do you have to talk with him as to why he currently doesn't have it?
2: Yeah, I mean, we always do a great job of communicating with all our players, not just Bryce. And Bryce knows where we stand with him, and he feels the same way about us. Again, I think, you know, when and if a deal gets done, you know, it's one of those things where he knows we feel great about him. He feels great about where we're headed. So We'll get something done at the right time.
1: Okay. So last one for you on this. I'll just put a fine point on it. Is this a prove it situation? Do you think, Dan? Would you say that?
2: Bryce, I think everybody on our roster has to prove every single day, you know, their value and worth. And everybody knows that in this building, that you have to, you know, go work and go earn everything. But yeah, Bryce, you know, in terms of him having to earn it, you know, everybody on the roster has to earn it. And again, he's headed in the right direction. We feel great about him. And again, we'll get it done at the right time.
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6: I'm meteorologist Brandon Bormans. Showers and thunderstorms likely tonight with lows near 40 degrees. On Monday, cloudy and cool with highs in the low to mid 50s. Another round of showers Monday night. It'll be chilly with low temps in the mid 30s. Food, music, and fun for all ages. 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

0: He is Harry Douglas. I'm Freddie Coleman. You put us together, and you have the best show on your radio. It is the Afternoon Cool, known as Freddie and Harry, and we are here, presented by Progressive Insurance. 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We do it each and every Tuesday. The Four Horsemen, me, HD, Shannon Penn, E-Dog, Eric Hanman. We put our noggins together to bring a list du jour for you.
1: Who's in?
2: Are they in?
1: And who's out?
3: Where are they?
4: Out, out.
1: It's time to find out from the Freddie and Harry Selection Committee.
0: And it is brought to you by SoFi. Get your money right. This all had the genesis of what happened on Sunday at the My New York Knicks and Shannon Penn's New York Knicks. Obnoxious to the 25th powers of fan base. Taking over a building, newscast, sports updates, an entire city again after beating the Philadelphia 76ers. This time it didn't take six games. It only took four. So we're going to put our heads together and give you the top six obnoxious fan bases. And yes, more than likely, you're part of one of them, maybe even two, when it's all said and done. So let's get it started.
1: Number one.
0: HD, what's number one on your list of the most obnoxious fan base?
5: Dallas Cowboys. Dallas Cowboys, Dallas Cowboys, Freddie, because not only are they obnoxious, they're also delusional. Mm-hmm. There are a lot of times when they felt like their team were Super Bowl contenders, only for a lot of people to tell them no. You guys were not Super Bowl contenders. You were pretenders. 2026, that's a different story. But I'm talking about previous to 2026. This fan base every year, this is our year. Dak is going to do it. Dak attack, quack, quack. Dak attack, we got it. Dallas Cowboys are this. Dallas Cowboys are that.
0: Okay.
5: Yeah, but we won these Super Bowls in the 90s. Yeah, it was the 90s. I was just a little boy in the 90s. I'm going with the Dallas Cowboys. What say you, Freddie?
0: Well, before you get to me, E-Dog Eric Hanman. E-Dog, who's number one on your list of the most obnoxious fan base? Harry says the Cowboys.
6: Yeah, it's really interesting because like I kind of don't have the Cowboys even on my list because it's gotten to the point with the Cowboys where it's just like as expected. I'm actually very entertained. One of them is actually in the room where it's like he's mad at the team. He's so mad at the team for trading Micah Parsons, yet he bought two visors from the Cowboys store in honor of the head coach, Brian Schottenheimer. So I actually find them entertaining nowadays.
5: Who would that person be?
6: That would be one Bubba Perry.
0: That's right.
5: Big Hello, Dog Bubba. Bubba.
6: Yeah, Big Dog. He's in the room.
0: Yes, he is. Looking as mean as always.
6: He's hiding from the camera on Disney
5: Bubba,
6: Plus,
5: come say hey to the camera so the people can see you.
0: I've known Bubba for 25 years. He very rarely smiles.
5: Is that a Dallas Cowboys cup in his hand, too? I see it's blue.
6: No, I think it's just a regular
0: Just Yeti. A regular cup. Regular coffee cup.
6: That's his Emmitt Smith poster, though.
0: That's true. That is a Emmitt Smith poster. So if the Cowboys are not anywhere on your list, who's number one, E-Dog?
6: All right, so number one on my list actually kind of goes to... what we've been talking about just about all day here. Uh-huh. My number one is LeBron fans. You can't escape them, man. On the internet, you're just exhausting all the arguments. It's never LeBron's fault.
0: Oh, that's great.
6: For me, it's LeBron fans.
0: That's fantastic. Shannon Penn, who's number one on your list of a most obnoxious fan base. Although it's going to be hard to top.
7: Oh, it's going to be hard to top. But if we're going to talk LeBron James and LeBron James fans, there's only one fan base that can top it because we know LeBron James and his fan base can't be number one.
0: Okay.
7: So my number one is Michael Jordan fans. Michael Jordan fans. Not Michael Jordan stands. Number one on the list. No matter what. No matter what. It could be raining outside. It don't matter. Look, Michael Jordan's still playing. It'll be a sunny day. Like, it don't matter what happens on the court. If you listen to Jordan fans, you would have thought he never missed a shot in his life. He made every play. He made every dunk. He made every shot. He made every good movie. Every Jordan was a good shoe. If you listen to Jordan fans, like he did Mike. Everything right. Everything was perfect.
5: I want to be like
7: I'm
5: Mike.
7: Going Michael Jordan stands number one.
0: That's fantastic. I almost want to break this tie involving the three of them, but I'm not going to do that because for me, living in New York all these years, Yankees fans, most obnoxious fan base. It's not even close, in my opinion. Red Sox fans are getting close because they're becoming insufferable. But Yankees fans, from the time I was a kid growing up in New York till right now, believe me, I think they've invented the word obnoxious. When it comes to a Yankees fan base, male, female, young, old, nationality, internationality, obnoxious everywhere involving their fandom from the boys from the Boogie Down. So I got Yankees fans, not Shannon Penn.

0: Can have been.
1: Well, no. From your side of things, it wasn't too long ago. Two Yankee fans
0: on this show
1: let me know before we got off air.
0: That's true.
1: After the break, hey, you know the Braves lost. You know the Yankees won. You know who the best team in, in Major League Baseball is? Only for the next day for the Braves to reclaim that title. And I made sure I came into that production meeting because I was not on the show at that day.
0: Boy, you hijacked
1: purposely
0: it.
1: Came into the production meeting to let E-Dog and Shannon know that the Yankees were no longer the best team in baseball.
2: It lasted like 2.5-3 hours, I think.
0: Exactly.
1: That's it.
0: Not even.
1: Literally.
0: Not even. So Christine Lisi, our sports and anchor goddess, has to break the tie early. Usually doesn't happen this early.
2: Yankee fan Christine Lisi.
0: I understand that. I know it. I know it when I speak. There are outliers to every obnoxious fan base. She happens to be one of them. But Christine Lisi, HD, says Cowboys fans. E-Dog says LeBron fans. Shannon says Michael Jordan fans. I say Yankee fans. Most obnoxious fan base, Miss Christine Lisi, break the tie.
3: I got to say, Shannon's...
0: Yeah, that was great.
3: Making of his case impressed me. So I got to go with Shannon on this one. That made me laugh. Like, that was hilarious.
0: Both made me laugh between Shannon and E-Dog.
3: Yes.
0: Both
3: I wouldn't have even
0: laugh.
3: Thought of either of that. But that was excellent.
0: So the number one...
1: And I'm one of those Michael Jordan obnoxious fans.
0: Yeah, as a Knicks fan, I respect Michael Jordan. I can't just be a Michael Jordan fan when he tortured my team all these years. So Michael Jordan stands, Michael Jordan fans, the number one obnoxious fan base.
4: Number two.
0: E-Dog, who's number two in your list?
2: I mean, if Michael Jordan stands, they're going to be number one. Uh-huh. Look, Michael Jordan stands don't know how the internet works. All right? LeBron fans do. Yes. And they're all over. So it's LeBron fans.
0: Shannon Penn, who's number two?
5: All right. There's a very strong case for the Dallas Cowboys to be number two.
0: Okay.
5: Absolutely. Mm-hmm. And normally, typically, they would be number one on my list.
0: Right.
5: But not anymore.
0: Okay.
5: So then I was thinking about it. Eagles fans, they're pretty awful.
0: They are.
5: 76ers fans, they're pretty awful.
0: Uh-oh.
5: Phillies fans, they're pretty awful.
0: Uh-huh.
5: Flyers fans, they're pretty awful. So instead of just going with one Philadelphia team, I'm going with all Philadelphia fans.
0: Wow.
5: The fans of the Eagles, the Sixers, the Flyers, doesn't matter. Phillies, I'm going with all Philadelphia fans. The only good Philadelphia fans out there are the Rocky fans. Outside of that, there's no good Philly fans. So I'm going with Philly fans.
0: So you went fictional? For a good Philadelphia fan. You
5: went That's the only one.
0: Hero.
5: That's the only one they got.
0: But I'm
5: going Philly fans, number two on my list.
0: Okay. I hate to do this, but New York fans are obnoxious of all teams. They really, really are. I don't care if it's Knicks. I don't care if it's Mets. I don't care if it's Giants. Come on. Devin Kane, one of our guys who used to work in the show, is waving his hand. He's definitely the obnoxious Giants fan.
1: Yes.
0: Always trying to find a good sip lollipop. Believe me, a native New Yorker, of which I'm proud to be, all of the fans of our teams, we're obnoxious. They were obnoxious New York Cosmos fans when they played soccer in the North American Soccer League. Like, how can you be an obnoxious fan base when the team just got here? So I got New York fans. That's number two on my list, HD.
1: Well, Freddie, this is going to be pretty easy for me. Let's go ahead and shut number two on down. I'm going with New York fans as well.
0: It has to be.
1: It has to be, especially because I just received it from all New York Knicks fans.
0: It has to be.
1: I just heard
0: it
1: from Yankees fans.
0: And believe me, I'm going
1: with New York fans.
0: I'm one of those obnoxious Knicks fans because I'm tired of people.
2: It's harder with New York, though, because you have so many different teams.
5: And different types of fans. I'm doing Philly because you can essentially group them in the same thing.
0: That's fine.
5: You can't do the same with New York fans because the Knicks fan is different from a Yankee fan, which is different from an Islander fan, which is different than a Mets fan.
0: But the obnoxiousness goes around.
5: The level of obnoxiousness between a Yankee fan and a Mets fan are totally different.
0: But it's still obnoxious.
1: I literally
0: had
1: a New York Mets fan tell me I was delusional the other day because I said the Yankees were the second best team in baseball and the Braves were the first. They told me I was delusional.
0: Mm-hmm.
1: Think about that.
0: I understand. Like I said, as a native New Yorker, that's what I'm talking about being obnoxious.
2: I have Philly fan friends, though, that have told me that Jalen Hurts is not only the perfect quarterback for the Eagles, but that he is the only quarterback for the Eagles that would have won a Super Bowl. In the hypothetical where Josh Allen was the quarterback, they said no, they wouldn't have won a Super Bowl.
0: We'll put it this way.
2: So the Philly fans, to me, are way more annoying. But that's because I am a New York fan, so I guess that's the case.
0: Put it this way. That's not obnoxious. That's just stupid. What they had to say. I'll say that out loud. That's SOS. That's SOD. Stuck on duficity.
2: I'm changing. Like I'm going Philly fans. You know what? LeBron fans are annoying, but Philly fans, they're right up there with them. So we got a little Lisi.
1: We got a tiebreaker. We got a tiebreaker.
0: No, we don't. Eric said LeBron fans. Oh, you got to switch it up.
2: I'm changing with Philly fans. I got to stand for my New York fan base now.
0: I'm standing for my New York fan base. I'm calling them out for who they are. And I'm one of those fan bases. So Christine Lisi. Number two, we got Philly fans from Shannon
2: E-Dog. If it was just the Knicks, I'd be all for it, but...
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0: I'm Chad Ryder. Englishman Aaron Rye wins the PGA Championship, his second PGA Tour title, his first major, as he finishes at 9-under, shoots a final round of 65, and finishes three shots ahead of John Rahm and Alex Smalley. Rory McIlroy and Xander Schauffele both finish five shots back. ESPN NBA insider Sham Sharani reported that Thunder superstar Shai Gilgeous-Alexander has won the NBA MVP. In fact, he's already been handed out that MVP. It's been announced. And this is for the second straight season. He's only the fifth active player to be named MVP in consecutive seasons. The others are LeBron James, Steph Curry, Nikola Jokic, Giannis Antetokounmpo. We have a winner-take-all Game 7 tonight in Detroit of the East Semis between the Pistons and Cavs, getting set to tip off with the winner facing the Knicks in the East Finals, and it's on other ESPN radio affiliates. So is Sunday Night Baseball in Seattle, and the Padres lead the Mariners 1-0 in the third on Gavin Sheets' eighth home run of the season. Everything else is a final, including the Rays. They keep rolling.
12: Swinging a high fly ball, belted deep to center. Marcy back to the wall. Gone! Yuri Perez stayed in, and Yandy took him out. The Rays extend their lead. They've now scored 4 2-out runs in the last two innings. And on Yandy's seventh homer, the Rays lead 5-2 in the fifth.
0: Call on 620 WDAE, and the Rays double up the Marlins 6-3. They're an AL best 30-15, and Junior Caminero hit his 12th home run as well.
9: Hey, it's your resident Super Bowl champ Chris Kenny coming on Monday. From the NBA to the NHL playoffs to the PGA Championship, I'll react to